0: Kia ora, good afternoon, you great New Zealanders. Right around our provincial New Zealand, the National Provincial Championships underway, and I loved it. I loved seeing some new names, some old names, some stellar performances, and a lot of fight from pretty much every team, which was just what we needed domestically in New Zealand. Congrats to all the winners. And just a shout out to the approximately 30 people that messaged me at full time in the Manawatu Northland game when Manawatu lost. Why do you delight in someone's team losing? Just a reminder, half the teams lost in this weekend, half of them. And they will continue to lose every weekend, half of them. I thought Northland were bloody good. I thought Manawatu had really good signs too. I still enjoyed it. Our text line is 8833. Lovely to hear from you. 0800 150 811 is the phone number, which we'll get to very, very shortly. Coming up today, 1 o'clock, Sam Kane, former All Black captain. There's a new Hit Kit initiative addressing concussion in rugby, and he's one of their ambassadors, so we'll talk to him about that. And, of course, we have to touch on a bit of NPC and the upcoming rivalry tour to South Africa. I was just thinking this morning, is that going to be the most attritional All Black tour of all time? Well, no, of recent times. Man, it's a hectic tour. And one's already gone down, and another hooker's left to go and join the team. Amelia Garvey, on the back of her very good result, I thought, 23rd in the British Women's Open. We'll chat to her. I've already chatted to her earlier this morning because she's in London, so I won't pretend that it's live. Really loved the chat with Amelia Garvey. So we'll talk to her about that and what's coming up for her. And Bryn Hall finally brought up the 100th. I think it's 3 years ago he played his 99th. And every time I've talked to him in the interim, are you ever going to bring it up? And he said, just watch this space. Well, I watched that space in the weekend and he brought up the 100th. And boy, did his unheralded Harbour team throw everything at it. Was brilliant. And we'll catch up with Millsy or Guy later in the hour as well. But we catch up with the listeners, the callers. First of all, we head to Australia and we talk to Darren. G'day, Darren.
1: Staffy, how you feeling, buddy? You're back to the full hundy?
0: Not even close to 100. I think on Friday I went to about 70. Saturday, Sunday, 40, 30. Yesterday 50, today back to 60. So I'm on a Richter scale of wellness.
1: Oh God, jeez. Oh well, hopefully you're trending up from now on rather than sort of yo-yoing like you've been.
0: Yeah, I know. I need that trend just to carry on the upward. Yeah, but never mind. I had a tomahawk steak and a nice Pinot last night at a friend's birthday, so surely that'll set me in the right trajectory.
1: Oh, yum! And how was the tomahawk cooked? What, rare, medium?
0: Oh, can I just tell you, we had tomahawk steaks, we had a whole sirloin and a whole ribeye, and it was on this outdoor barbecue that had a grill on a pulley system that lowered down to the embers and then lifted up and he lowered it down. It was just, with one of them was blackened, you'll be happy to know, but seasoning on all of them, it was phenomenal. All sirloin was probably medium rare. The eye fillet was rare, and the tomahawks were probably medium rare. Outstanding.
1: Oh, perfect. Mm. Perfect. I did a whole ribeye roast in the Weber on Saturday night to medium rare, and I had a salt, pepper, and some fresh rosemary from the garden that I chopped up nice and fine. And
0: here it is.
1: And yeah, mate, it was phenomenal. It's an expensive roast, but we do it once a year.
0: Yeah.
1: I think we're going to save up to do it once a year, the way things are at the moment.
0: I hate to think what the meat bill was for last night. My goodness.
1: Yes, yeah. But, I mean, the smell coming off that grill would have been just breathtaking.
0: Oh, next level. Next level. Can I just tell you, and I hope he's not listening, $70,000 barbecue.
1: Oh, my gosh.
0: Hoisted in by crane over the neighbour's fence, complete with a pizza oven, specially imported bricks. My word, stunning.
1: Oh, that's a showpiece in itself, isn't it?
0: Yes, it was.
1: Jeez. I mean, you know you've got the next level barbecue when you're going to hoist it in via a crane.
0: I know, and I just thought it was an outdoor fireplace until the grill thing came down and... And he's got like a library of wood. So he's got his starting wood and his cooking wood. It's just amazing.
1: Yep.
0: Yeah.
1: Oh, I'm salivating just at the prospect of that. So fantastic. What I did want to bring about, now I'm really hungry, the upcoming tour, mate. I mean, I don't know about you, but I can't sit still. It's so exciting to see. And I'm not even excited about the results. I'm just excited about it happening. Is it? Are you feeling the same way?
0: Yeah, it's just the spectacle of it. And there will be people much more well financially healed than myself who will be over there and following the whole tour, and that is definitely going to be a tour of a lifetime. It is. We are just going to be filled with it, with midweek games and URC games, and then the Test series. It's holy heck! It's exciting.
1: Oh yeah, I can't wait. And yeah, it all starts on Saturday for us, which is just unbelievable. But I had a thought the other day, and you know, I mean, this is me thinking too far ahead, probably, but I thought after this tour, come to Blindsley, mate, we're going to be pretty battle hardened.
0: Battle hardened or exhausted?
1: I don't know. I think they're going to lap it up. I mean, it's such an exciting thing. It's such a rare thing every 30 years. There's a lot of generations that have missed out on such a thing.
0: Yeah.
1: I think it's going to enlighten it. And I mean, our biggest foe has always been South Africa. And yeah, they're going to be knocked around. They're going to be. But you know what it's like in sport. When you come up against an opposition that you know is better than you, you lift.
0: Mm. Mm.
1: And it's time for us to do that. And just blooding them, you know, a year out from the World Cup, you can't teach this sort of experience. You can't coach it. You can't train it. You've got to do it.
0: Yeah.
1: And I think it's going to really open some eyes of these younger players. You know, look at a Ruben Love, you know, going out in the middle of a cauldron in Cape Town or Alice Park or wherever he's going to be. You can't simulate that anywhere. It's going to be fantastic. And, yeah, I really can't wait to see how they go, who shines, who struggles. And I can't wait to see how Ethan the Groot goes. I feel like he's just licking his lips.
0: He's like a South African. He's like a South African prop that plays for New Zealand, isn't he?
1: Yeah, yeah. And I'm sure you've heard this before, but whenever they say his name, all I hear is, "I am De Groot." You know, like I sort of just chuckle to myself. Just because I'm a massive fan of Guardians of the Galaxy. But yeah, just a story within the story. And I just really want to lap it up. And I really hope everyone gets on board. I'm sure they will. But yeah, I literally can't wait. And these midweek games, just the beautiful little entree before we tuck into the main meal of the Test match. Can't wait.
0: Yeah. I just looked at the kickoff times. The club games are 5 o'clock in New Zealand, so 3 for you. And the Test matches are 3 New Zealand, so 1 for you.
1: Mm. Yeah, the 3 a.m. is going to be tough. That's, yeah, I think I'll be watching them delayed. The 1 a.m, I still don't know what I'm going to do with that one. Do I stay up? Do I nap? I don't know. Do I watch it later? I'll see how psyched I am. So
0: you'll
1: I did stay up once a number of years ago, and this was when Israel Dagg, remember when Nonu lost his shoe, made that break?
0: Yes.
1: And it was Schmidt's 100th, and Israel Dagg, we all panicked because we thought he was going to run the ball dead. At 3 in the morning, I woke up the entire house, and the next day I was gardening, and my neighbour stuck his head over the fence and asked me who won. And for about 30 seconds,

0: felt bad, but then I felt quite proud. But I've always been a bit conscious of how loud I can be when the All Blacks are playing. So, I don't know. I don't know if my wife's got that in her, but we'll see. I might have to word up the neighbours. Beware.
1: Invite them round.
0: Well, they're English, so, yeah, that's probably a good idea. Invite them round and they can't complain.
1: That's it. That's it.
0: Yeah. All right, well, cheers, mate, and thanks for letting me know about that barbecue. That's unreal.
1: It was magnificent. So. Yeah, good on you, buddy. Talk to you next time. Let's go to Mikey in Christchurch. G'day, Mikey.
2: Hey, Steffi. Geez, you got to be careful with that expensive barbecue talk. I think you gave Darren an inappropriate tingle. If he's around work, mates, can't be having that. I'm telling you right now.
1: Oh, it was just—it was a thing to behold. It was. I'll tell you. So he put it in as sort of an outdoor burner with a barbecue sort of thing. And then he just loved sitting out there so much. When it rained, he got wet. And he said, right, so he put up some walls and a louvered roof as well. No consent. And he said it cost nearly as much as the barbecue to put on the walls and the roof. But what he's got is a room with a barbecue and on one end, and the library of wood and shelves at the other end, a three-seater, a two-seater, a coffee table and about four stools. It was man heaven last night. Man heaven. It'd be about 10 metres long and 8 metres wide. Magnificent. Bluetooth speaker.
2: Yeah, I mean, there's a man who enjoys life right there.
1: He does.
2: And company, obviously. So yeah. that's fantastic. Hey, did you have that hot toddy in the end, mate?
1: I did get it down.
2: Good.
1: Yes, I did.
2: Yeah.
1: And it tasted it tasted quite addictive. I was a bit concerned.
2: I'm surprised you. Well, am I surprised? You know, getting those texts about the Mighty Turbos, but mate, Northland, they look pretty good.
1: Yeah,
2: they look really good, actually.
1: Yeah.
2: Fantastic. Round this weekend, I thought. I was saying and it hurts me to say it, even though they did lose, I thought Auckland looked a hell of a lot better than they have in years. Otago looked magnificent. It was good. It's everything we wanted.
1: Yeah.
2: So, next weekend, the Shield match, mate, Blockbuster City. I hope they get a great crowd down there because we're coming for it. And if he hasn't got the call up already, our man Richie, licking his lips, lift that shield. I'm telling you right now, that's what's going to happen. So very exciting.
1: You know the whole country's backing Otago.
2: Of course they are.
1: Not meanly, because if Canterbury win it, it stays in the shelf. It stays in the cupboard for too bloody long.
2: No, I don't believe that for a second because, well, yes, we want to win it, and yes, the country's going to support Otago. Nothing would give me more pleasure to upset the country, so that's fine. But if we get it, mate, there's a lot of great teams out there, and they'd be licking their lips to come and get the first win in one stadium. So not a done deal if we do get it, but we've got to get it first because Otago looked quite magnificent, I thought. Some great players, actually, for their team. Hey, now, Steph, I've got to ask you, because it's a bit of a passion of yours and you're a great supporter, the win by the Silver Ferns. Tell me about it. How did that make you feel?
1: I'll tell you, I got teary eyes twice in the Commonwealth Games, like proper teary eyes Commonwealth Games. One was Silver Ferns. The other one was Zoe Hobbs. They were the two times I shed tears. And for the Silver Ferns, it was a completely different set of tears, a different reason why. And I was like, they had, for the last 18 months, if you looked at what they'd been through, logistically, they had no right to win the gold medal. They had no right. But what they managed to do, and players in new positions, the cohesiveness, the ability to put all out that out of their head. And when I think at the end of last year, and Yvette McCausland-Jury's brought in as a crisis coach, she got smashed for not supporting Dame Knowles and telling him to go jump without her injection. And there's just so many chapters to that.

0: success story. Kareth Stieff just carrying on like crazy, which I absolutely love. I just hold them in such high regard, all of those players, coaches, managers, staff of that team, to be able to go over there, away territory, and do what they did. It was just remarkable.
1: They gave the impression afterwards, the TVNZ seemed to really lean into it last night, which was quite good. They gave the impression that as a team as a whole, quite tight, and also kind of wrapping around their coach,
0: yep,
1: Dane Knowles as well, which was really gratifying. I guess it bookends a sorry saga, but what a bookend, you know? What a way to end that, and hopefully it is the end and start of something new. I was thinking of you actually when they won it, because I know you've probably got the inside word a bit, and you've interviewed quite a few of them. For all of us and all supporters as well, just a great fairy tale. Not a great fairy tale in what happened beforehand, but yes, a great end. And good on them.
0: And the other thing about the netball is that people, I think a lot of people do understand this, it is the pinnacle. It's not at the Olympics. So a lot of people frank a gold medal in athletics or cycling or whatever and go, yeah, it's Commonwealth Games, it's not the Olympics. This is all of the best teams in the world are at the Comm Games. So that is, that and the World Champs are their pinnacle. So, and I challenge anyone in the last 12 months, is there any team that's had that success that's been through the choppy waters that the Silver Ferns have? Is there any coach that has navigated tumultuous situations as a coach of a national team to go away to the pinnacle event and win it? I think it's just remarkable by both coaches and players, and was quite numbing to me and incredible.
1: Oh, that's awesome, man. Hey, look, for people who hold the cards in terms of money and rights and this, that and the other thing, you've got to wake up. Women's sport is the fastest growing sport in the world in terms of all the sports. This is the number one for females in our country. Like I've told you about how my daughter absolutely frothing about netball these days. Mm. In fact, I've got, they went from a standard of pretty average to watching a couple of tactics games to now we watched them last weekend from this last two second quarters, absolutely going berserk and hustling, and it was just awesome to watch.
0: Brilliant.
1: It's just like TVNZ or somebody, get behind this competition and make it happen for next year. Give these girls something to give them a bit of peace of mind, because they're all champions. Mm. So, hey, mate, you have a great show, and we'll talk to you later.
0: Good on you, buddy. There's Mikey. We have to get it. We've got five people online. We get a breakaway. We'll join you next.
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7: We're back on. We're talking to Dino. G'day, Dino.
8: Good job, the radio's on, Steph, because everything in Dunedin's cancelled. We had a bit of snow or sleet or something, so the schools are shut. Jeez. Yeah, good day to listen to the radio and have a bit of a chin wag. Tumultuous. It's a great word when you're talking barbecues.
7: Thank you.
8: Yeah. So it's been a bit remiss of me, to be honest. Like, I never really congratulated Meyer on beating the Steel in the netball final, so... Well done to her for that, but it's those other girls that didn't quite make it that all banded together to put together a pretty damn good netball competition that, honestly, I only watched the final, didn't watch any of the other games, but that all helps. And I think we've got to put a huge thank you out there for the lady that took over the coaching while the shambles of Nolene and whatever was going on,
7: yep,
8: to still get some top netball going, because without that, I don't think what Nolene's been able to install in the girls moving forward would have even been possible. And I don't care, Steph, whether it was Australia, England, Jamaica, who we play in the final. But like you just said earlier, the Commonwealth Games is their Olympic Games. It is the World Cup. Like, it's the one thing they all want in netball, because it is their Everest.
7: Yep.
8: And for them to get it going through the trials and tribulations that they've had to do, it's kind of unbelievable, to be fair, but it does make you proud to be a Kiwi. If nothing else, if you weren't proud watching all of our participants, firstly, but the ones that just got the Holy Grail, you know, it's the one only thing I got to watch. Timing, I couldn't figure out the scheduling or anything, but I managed to stay up and watch that. Mm. And I was on the edge of my seat, though, when it was almost Jamaica going to get the lead in the third quarter. I thought, no, they don't, you know, but... Now they grit their teeth, and then they got 5 goals in a row, and it was like, shut the gate, run the tote, she's all over, you know, and good on them. What a great way to wind up the games with our judo lady as well, you know. Like, it's really unbelievable how we, as a small country, managed to achieve. And that young girl, they interviewed her

0: I watched one of her heat fights, and she said she's 4 years older, she's 4 years stronger, and she really wants it.
1: Yeah. That's cool.
0: You know, and that it's us, mate. It's just us. I mean, if we didn't have this radio channel to ring up and vent because we think what's going on, it's only because we care. If we didn't care, we wouldn't ring. And on the care thing, you've got to congratulate. Well, I've got to congratulate anyway, Bryn Hall, because I love that Aotea rugby thing. But this is what we want the players to do when they come back. Like, at one stage in that game, him and Doa Hokum just shook hands, and it was like an old master and a young apprentice going through the emotions. I mean, when Bryn did that chip and they scored, man, there's been some tries and it's week one.
1: Yeah, I know.
0: How good. You know? And we keep doing this. Like, we've just got to get the ducks in line. Like, the cattle have been here. It always has been fit for purpose. We've just got to get in behind it and back it. And, like, I don't know what Southland are doing down there, but I said the other day on the radio, on Saturday or whenever, that have got that group going along, that 18 to 28-year-olds. So a lot of other provinces are struggling. You know, you've only seen the terrace. And that's, if all the other provinces could get whatever they're doing to get that group along, the game's fine.
1: Mm.
0: Those old buggers will go anyway.
1: Yeah. I'm with you, Dino. Dino, I always appreciate your calls, and I don't like cutting you off, but we've got a lot of people on hold. Thanks for your call, buddy. Let's go to Joey. G'day, Joey.
2: Yeah, g'day, Steph. From the bad to the good, first of all, I'll just tell the bad. Well, it's not the bad for one or two, because I thought actually the scoreline flattered North a little bit. One or two a little bit better than that, so I'm not worried about that. But the bad for me is if I'm a Skype in South Africa and the first press conference comes up, I said, Dave Rennie, I said, oh, I just want to ask the touring captain how the tour will go. You know, it's a strong, 2 months and it's 8 games. What does he think? And he goes, oh, well, he's not here. How bad is it? Now, I tell you what, if we go bad, this will bite him in the ass. And he's the touring captain. In my opinion, he should be there. No questions asked. You could have rested him against the Italians and that. And the other thing, too, is he wants to come and play for Auckland. I don't want that attitude in Auckland. Oh, you know, I just play when I want to play or give me time off. I don't care what it is. Different story if it's family reasons or his wife's having a baby or anything like that. But I'm sorry, I don't agree with that. And I don't want him in Auckland. He can stay in Wellington as far as I'm concerned, because I don't want that attitude coming into the Blues and coming around the Blues camp. I'm sorry. That's how I feel about that. But the good thing is the Silver Ferns, absolutely fantastic what they've been through, Steph, and you know better than anyone what they've had to go through to get where they are. If that was the All Blacks, there'd be people wanting to support them and everything, with sponsorship and everything. What we need now is someone like Stonehard or someone that sponsors Vodafone to have that competition and get it up and running, because we don't want to go backwards. We went backwards in 82 with the World Cup football when they came back. These girls have done it absolutely, and Nolan Tyrora and like Ben said, even the lady that coached them in the interim, have done a fantastic job with all the crap they've had to put up with. Absolutely brilliant. They need a competition, and we need to, as New Zealanders, we need to back it. I tell you what, if I won Lotto, I'd be ringing New Zealand or New Zealand Link up saying, I've got some money, I'll start up a competition for you. What? How much do you need?
1: Yeah.
2: That's how passionate, you know, we should be about it. That winning that. It was unbelievable what those girls have been through. Most of us, not most of us, a lot of us have gone, oh, they'll probably only finish third or fourth or not even make it. They got unbeaten, and a lot of people say, oh, we didn't play Australia. It's not our fault Australia didn't make it.
1: Yeah.
2: You know, at the end of the day, you know, that's what we need, Steph. We need a competition to keep that ball rolling now, and some sponsorship get on. You know, whether it's Buffett and Thompson, they're sponsoring the rugby and everything. Why can't they?
1: They do. Pete Thompson, he sponsors the Mystics. And there is movement out there in trying to fix it for next year, Joey. Joey, same with you, buddy. We've got to keep going. Got a lot of calls. Thanks for your call, champion. Conrad. G'day, Conrad.
3: Yeah, hey, Steffi. Yeah, England's been, he took Australia out.

0: and the World Cup 2019 cricket finals as well. So, Hey, look, the netball is just epic, eh? Like, I was going to talk about how awesome it was for Eliza McCartney to stand on top of that dais. Yes. That's my personal highlight. But then when you think about a big picture, the netball is just insane. I mean, it gets so much buy-in community-wise. Here in Palmy, there's just vast amounts of teams compared to even rugby.
1: Yep.
0: And it's just the sponsorship of those professional, well, semi-professional levels at the top. It's, I mean, to be honest, a little bit of a rant here, Steffi. I mean, like, you see this, these criticisms of netball or the Commonwealth Games as a whole, and they say, oh, they're not the elite level. Well, what is the A-League in Auckland FC? I watched the Soccer World Cup with Spain playing, and I think, you know, the A-League in Auckland FC is just a crap competition.
1: Yeah, I know what you're saying. You're drawing the parallels.
0: Right, and we have, yeah, and sorry to interrupt, but it's just we have some billionaire gets involved and suddenly Auckland FC is the next best thing since sliced bread. Yeah, at the community level, netball is just epic in this country.
1: Mm. It's a massive missing link, isn't it?
0: I mean, sorry that rant at you, Steffi, but you know what I'm coming from here.
1: Yeah, oh, look, with netball, passion and frustration are intertwined.
0: No, you're right. I'm laughing because you make a really good point. I mean, it's just when you see, I mean, look at the mental strength of Dane Nolan bringing that team back on board. I mean, that's just mental strength from the whole lot of them.
1: Yeah, it's been amazing.
0: So, yeah, I know you got other callers, but I just wanted to make that point. And as for the Commonwealth Games, I think this is showing. I mean, you look at all the stories from it. I'm looking forward to us. We should, you know, man up, so to speak, and hold them at some point.
1: Yeah, good on you. Good chat, Conrad. Thank you, buddy. Yeah, I do take the point that Joey and others have said, like Dame Knowles, the pressure and the ability to put that aside, go on and win a gold medal. And I do think it's important we acknowledge Yvette McCausland-Jury, who stepped into the breach when Knowles was stood down. And I do want to acknowledge Karen Berger, who was appointed captain in the worst, worst situation possible, and the other leaders in the team, like Kate Heff, like Kelly Jackson, to be able to steer this ship with holes all through its hull and get through the Strait of Netball to a gold medal is quite remarkable. The more I think about it, the more it blows me away. Let's go to Brent in Wellington by way of Waikato. G'day, Brent.
2: Hey, mate. How you going?
1: Good.
2: A pity you're not in Wellington on Friday. I'm going to watch All Blacks at 5 in the morning with some boys. I'm going to do my specialty, which is a pig on the spit.
1: Oh.
2: Old school.
1: Oh, old school. Brent. Oh, it's almost worth a trip, my man.
2: Lulu's wondering, I had a bit of a click, and all my Wellington mates down here are all sad because their team looks not such a team. So, and they're all telling me that this is just a bit of just a slip. And I thought, oh, okay. I says, okay, we'll watch the rugby on Saturday morning, and I'll get out of Friday night. I'll start putting the pig on the spit. So I managed to get hold of a 44-gallon drum, and I'm an old school fella, so I know how to put a pig on the spit, and I'll just do it old school, nice and slow, and then everyone will be nice and happy.
1: Oh, now you
2: can bring me what you want. So, yeah.

0: for the boys, and they love me to the max because I'm being from the Mulu land. We've got a lot of animals up there we can bring down here, we can kill and put in on the spit. I used to love getting home till. Yeah, Mulu's made a statement the other night.
1: Boy, did they?
0: I don't want to say this. Like, you'll probably think I'm negative. I really don't want Canterbury to take the shield on, and that's nothing to do because Waikato, if they win it off Otago, Canterbury will come up and probably have a crack with us. I actually hope they hold on to it and it doesn't go, because I can just see, like, if I was a Canterbury supporter, I'd be going, yeah, we're going to win the shield, it's going to stay there for a couple, 3 years maybe, which is, in a punting way, I can handle that because I can have a huge punt on them every week, guaranteed they'll win. But the other way, I feel sorry for, is it Dino fella? I don't listen to him much, but he sounds pretty cool. Is he their leading guy?
1: Yeah, he's a stag man, but lives in Dunedin and he supports the Hurricanes this year, and I think he's changing next year. He just loves the game, mate. He loves the game of rugby.
0: Oh, yeah, no, I love listening to him. When I do hear him, sounds like he's got a lot of passion for the game, similar to a lot of us, most of us older people. But, yeah, I feel sorry for your man. Two boys, I got smashed. I took a multi. I had Waikato, I had Tasman, which they just won. I had Northland. I didn't take Hawke's Bay. I was scared of that game. I just thought there was something not right there. And then I took Canterbury. These are just head-to-head, just a couple of small punts. I had a decent punt on Waikato. And, I just saw they were... Well, Waikato's playing to $3 this week against Taranaki. Now, we took the shield off them last year. We smashed them when you knocked them out of the quarterfinals last year. They've always got a huge... they just seem to be... Always going to be there, but not there. You know what I mean? So,
1: Yeah,
0: your man or two, they're favourites, aren't they?
1: They're favourites against Southland. Yeah, happy days.
0: is it being played at that stadium? Not far from Wellington. Like you go up towards Palmerston North, and then is it Levin? No.
1: No, they're playing in Palmerston North. They're playing at the main stadium in Palmerston North.
0: So if I go there, you go on the motorway from past Pairua, past Pai Kokoriki, up that way, because I'm not too sure about this way. I've only been here about a year or so.
1: Yeah. You keep going up past Levin, hang a ride at Himatangi into Palmerston North.
0: Oh, yeah, I might go for a cruise up there in the weekend. I'll see how we get on.
1: Awesome. Yeah. Good on you, mate. Good to hear from you, buddy.
0: Oh, sorry, I went there and watched Waikato get smashed last year.
1: Oh.
0: Okay, you take care.
1: Cheers, mate. See you, buddy. There's Brent Pig on the spit this weekend. Fantastic. Quick text. Brett says, Steph, we need a special centre pass show to honour our ferns. And I was backing Manawatu. Tomorrow, we have Lisa Alexander on the show. Former very successful coach of the Australian Diamonds, and we also have Michaela Sokolic Beetson on, the successful captain of the Mystics, former Silver Fern herself. So we're going to double deck our netball chats tomorrow, Australian perspective, New Zealand perspective, sort of a centre pass vibe there as well. At 12:37 we'll take a break.
2: The Warriors sent a statement last week with a dominant 42-6 win over the Titans. 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Join Sam Ackerman and Robbie McFarlane live from 7 for all the build-up before Sam Hewitt, Blake Ashford and Anthony Gelling bring you every moment of the action. The Warriors against the Panthers. 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
7: It's Stag Day, Jacob.
8: Yeah, I was just talking to Staff in the ad break about Tinder on the Terrace and Lash's sort of revelation at the back end of yesterday's show, and McCarty and I just cracking up laughing. And I don't know.
7: On the Terrace. The Terrace is at Rugby Park.
8: The reason why that came to mind is because we're watching Supercars replay from the weekend in Perth, and ute races are on, and we're talking about how just not enough people cover the ute races at the Supercars weekend. And then Staff brought up Demolition Derby down in Palmy.
7: Oh, back in the day, Demolition Derby, cars towing caravans and jumps in both straights. Not huge jumps, but so just these really old... Super Snipes were the choice of...

0: And they'd go over these jumps and people smashing their cars into the caravans that were being towed. And they ended up as just shells. It was absolute carnage. But
1: there'll
0: entertaining.
1: Be a few health and safety forms signed. But
0: oh, it'd never happen these days.
1: The reason why I thought of the Tinder on the Terrace is because I thought of small town New Zealand events that go on that don't get major media coverage. And
0: Tinder on the Terrace, was that Southland, Otago?
1: Yeah. So it's Stag Day initiative. I mean, I'm not that schooled up on it. Never been to Stag Day myself. Yeah. Maybe Deep South Mark or someone like that would have a bit of inside info. But apparently it's like 30 and under age bracket.
0: Yeah.
1: They rock up to the terraces and it's, you know, filled to the brim. And you've got like a pink cup or something that identifies you as a single woman.
0: So they don't actually download Tinder and...
1: No, it's like real life Tinder. So you just walk around, mingle in within the crowd, and
0: it's a bit like the bananas at Schaefer's New World in Wellington on Mondays or Thursdays. Have you heard that?
1: No,
0: story?
1: And I don't think I want to.
0: No, it's fine. If you were single, you went to the New World down by the waterfront, and it was either Monday or Thursday. Days irrelevant.
1: Oh, that one opposite the skate park and the basketball courts.
0: And you got some bananas, and you put them curve up.
1: Oh,
0: in the part where you put the kids, where they can sit in the front of the truck, you put them curve up, single and ready to shop. Known fact in Wellington. Wellingtonians, I'm right, aren't I? It was the upturned bananas in the front little carriage of your cart and you'd wander around.
1: Does that still happen, you reckon?
0: Wellington, tell me.
1: Nah,
0: does that still happen
1: not.
0: At the New World?
1: Surely
0: Is
1: not.
0: Is it Schaefer's New World? Okay. Anyway. There we go.
1: Off topic, but back on topic now.
0: Yes. Staff Dominion reported today that South African provinces will keep their best players for the Currie Cup games and put out C teams for the All Blacks. Will they? I guess we're going to put out B teams. Wow. Surely it's their B teams then, not their... Well, if they're devoid of Springboks... and devoid of Currie Cup players, I guess we can make an argument. It's still going to be an amazing spectacle. I had someone say to me also that they're struggling to sell tickets over there and that they're expensive over there. I've looked it up. Tickets end on up quite high, $35. Meh. Middle section, so sort of 22 to 22, that section, $170. It's cheaper than New Zealand, but I think economically, South Africa, when you look at average wage and all that, I don't think it's as high as in New Zealand. And I will say, I did look at that first game. There's a lot of seats available. A lot of seats available. But the cheapest ones were 36, the next range up was 70, and they were reasonable seats. They were reasonable seats. Back to the text machine. Hi, team. Has there been a Sweet Caroline or Living on a Prayer NPC Stadium update by its staff from the weekend? I can tell you, not a bar of those turgid songs were played at Tasman's game or Northland's game. Waikato, I don't recall hearing it. I didn't sit down and watch the whole 80 of every game. My God, Te Kaha better not play that dross, that lazy dross.
1: When you're talking about stadium entertainment staff,
0: yes.
1: I don't know if you caught any of the Warriors-Titans game.
0: Yes, all of it.
1: But did you like the live band that they played in between breaks?
0: Yes.
1: Live, you know, four-piece band or whatever they had going on.
0: Bogan music, yeah.
1: Wasn't Bogan there.
0: Oh, it's quite good.
1: It was really good. I liked the innovation there. Maybe that's
0: too.
1: Something that, you know, NPC, I don't know, maybe the budget might not be there, but Super Rugby, All Blacks would look at in the future.
0: Well, there would be bands and upcoming budding musicians who'd do it for nothing, for exposure. I remember back in the day, you've actually just reminded me, Wellington or Hurricanes, and they had like a X Factor type thing. And every home game, there'd be three performances at halftime. And then they'd do round of applause. And whoever got the biggest round of applause, they progressed to the next round. Right? So they went 3X, 3X, 3X.
1: Yeah.
0: And maybe another one, so 12. And then there were four left. And they did a semi-final one game.

0: semi-final, next game, and then the final. And it was awesome. And you got to know the singers. If you went to every game, which I did, something a bit different.
1: Yeah. But that's a cool idea, yeah.
0: There would be artists out there that would play for nothing.
1: What's happened to X Factor?
0: I love X Factor.
1: What happened? Like, New Zealand don't do X Factor or New Zealand Idol anymore, do they?
0: We don't do any of that. It's too expensive. Yeah. We've got talent. Man, we've got talent.
1: Yeah.
0: You should have heard us boys singing last night.
1: You boys, what?
0: Yeah. The guy with the $70,000 barbecue, he had a microphone, a JBL speaker, and his microphone had a reverb setting.
1: Okay.
0: So everyone that sung into it sounded amazing. In fact, I sung and I swear I was Bono.
1: Were you singing Beautiful Day or something like that?
0: G-L-O-R-A, Gloria. I was singing that, but like full banging.
1: Is there a recording of this that we could play out later in the show?
0: There is a recording of singing, not of mine. Not of mine.
1: What about Freddie Mercury, some Queen? Galileo.
0: Galileo. Galileo. Oh, no, that's just silly. Oh,
1: okay, no, too far.
0: It was songs that had choruses and we just all belted it out. It was awesome. The Tight Five Party. That's what we like to call it. I have some more texts after this.
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7: Just had a very concerning text from Mikey. Staffy, Sweet Caroline, 54th minute, Counties against Taranaki. I clocked it, and a Counties home game no less. The virus spreads. Mayor of Bombay, fix it. Fix that, please. Staff, I know you're a big podcast listener. I just finished a couple of true crime ones, so looking for something new. Any suggestions? Dave and Nelson. Do you want another true crime one or something different? They Walk Among Us is quite interesting. That's got massive ones. So has Invisible Choir. One you might like is one called Sport's Strangest Crimes. They have about 15 different series. And the Hansi Cronje one is interesting. Bloodgate, the one that Nick Evans was involved in, a whole series on that. So you can pick and choose the Sport's Strangest Crimes one. I've listened to, not every season, I think there's about 15 seasons. Listen to a lot of those. Start on that. Staffy, I can unfortunately inform you that the name Caroline was in the lyrics of a song played at Pukekohe on Saturday. Oh, that's the Mayor of Bombay. I need an apology. I need a reason. It's not good enough. Someone else, Sweet Caroline, was at Counties. They used to have it at the Sevens as well, relentlessly. Bananas Up was an Auckland thing too. I still see the odd Up Bananas and wonder if it's still a thing. The Up Banana Scandal. Kia ora, Staffy. To make Hawke's Bay the Bay, the Mighty Magpies... Glad they didn't take Falau Fakatava on tour now. Can the government front out and help the netball out for next year, bro? Marshy and the Hawke's Bay. Look, I'd like that. But it's not the government's job. They have a national body, Marshy. If ever the time to strike while the iron is hot. The iron is white hot. It is gold hot. It is gold medal hot. Imagine how good they'd go with the support and a unified structure. Our netballers in New Zealand. Imagine that. Just biggest belief. Biggest belief. We'll take a break. We're coming up to 1 o'clock, straight after one. Couple of texts, and then we'll link up with former All Black captain Sam Kane.
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0: in the fight. But in the West, at Wanneroo Raceway, it's Perfect Pain and Penrite. They win race 25. That is one for the books for the championship leader.
1: Lentiu still has the ball, trying to spin away Khan. Too short. Richie Mwanga draws a penalty advantage. Richie Mwanga, welcome home.
0: Along the back line, broad and run around. Hufanga! Once a warrior, gets a try. What a moment for Mele Hufanga.
2: Ilmir Tuava to Aaron Clark, who kicks the Khan Pereira in the air. He gets the pass away, and they keep it alive for long enough. Lekker, the wrecker, rolls in for number four for the Warriors.
3: Collected by McClay, and away they go. Lucas Casey, he's got speed over halfway. Gregory should be able to catch him. No, he won't. He's just going to run 60, 70, 80 metres.
4: What a weekend of sport it was. It's amazing how many things just happen and you don't forget about it, but it's brought back to your consciousness. Like Lucas Casey's try was something else. The Warriors with a bang.

0: We've been waiting for that performance. And I even thought the Wahine Warriors did well as well, just within an inch of winning that game. Great to see Mele Hufanga and Gail Broughton in the starting lineup. So much good sport. Matt Payne, one of his tyres was off the bead, I'm reliably told, which I think means flat tyre. Is that right, Savannah? Have I got that right?
1: Well, it was off the bead. If you look at the photo or the video, you can clearly see there was a bit of room between the rim and the tyre, so it had come off. Ooh. Off the bead.
0: Off the bead. Who knew tyres had beads, people? I thought the beads were the little rubber compound things that end up on the track after a race. But no, they're beads as well, but there's another bead. Feed me to it. What's the solution for netball staff, asked JJ. I watched Storm Purvis on TV last night and it highlighted the existential crisis some feel about the game. My 10-year-old loves netball. She idolises the players. She loves the pulse and plays and trains to emulate them. What does she have to aspire to next year? What's her pathway? Where does she see her heroes? The governance needs to step out of the shadows and bring the community along. Thousands of fans, players, and the community want to know. JJ, I stand and applaud that text message, my good man. I'm saving that text message till tomorrow, and I'm going to read it again when I've got Mikayla Sokolic-Beetson on. Great text. Staff, I'm looking forward to Saturday morning. George Bell is out already, but surprisingly, Brad Slater getting the call, but good luck to him. NPC, great first round. Auckland finally showing why they are contenders, showing they are contenders this season. Wellington next up. That's from the great Auckland man, Ken. And g'day, Steffi. I'm getting tired with all this talk about Artie. The man's burnt out. The present game is not like the old days, Steffi. This coaching staff has a duty of care to their players, and if that means Artie coming back 100%, bonus for us. From Doug. I'm with you. You want your best players in their best peak physical condition for the test matches. Not the Currie Cup games, not the URC games, for the test matches. That's what I think anyway. I wonder if this man thinks it as well. Next guest on the show, former All Black captain. Staffy here, Sam Kane. Good to catch up with you, mate.
2: Hey, Staffy, yeah, good to talk, mate. It's been a while. How
0: it
2: you doing?
0: It has been a while. I'm doing well, and I hope you're doing well. Geez, you've put your body through the ring, and you just keep rolling the sleeves up, Sammy.
2: Yep, would have clocked up a few games now. It's off-season, Japan off-season now, so enjoying a bit of time at home, though, which is much needed before ramping into a 3.5-month preseason.
0: Yeah, I bet. I want to talk to you about this HitKit initiative, which I absolutely love, and I want to get into that. But just off the back of that text machine, I'm quite surprised at the amount of criticisms Artie's got for not going to South Africa until the test matches. I think it's probably a wise move.

good rugby and given great service to New Zealand rugby for a very long time. And I think I just heard you say it as I jumped on the line, like, we want them peaking for the big games. Mm. And there's plenty of members in that squad who can do with game time in these earlier tests. And I think we've seen from Artie before, like, when he'll use that time

0: does that do to you for the first time you retake the field?
1: Probably the biggest shift is, like, early on in your career, you just go from, you know, you almost being quite selfish in your preparation and making sure you do everything you can to be at your best on Saturday, and your whole world revolves around your game time on Saturday.
0: Yeah.
1: As you get older, you know, you start taking more of a role within the team, so you have a few other things to focus on. And then particularly I found probably my first 2 years as captain, it's just a lot of getting used to the different commitments. I'd probably just call it like the mental load of always thinking about the team, and not just that, different areas of the environment, because it's a big commercial operation too. A lot of people want the captain to be aware of things and run things past you. So it's just, it takes a little bit of getting used to. And I think, look, Artie's only done the 3 test matches to start the year, but we talked about like the sheer rugby load. But I think just been able to switch off a little bit, enjoy some decent family time before, when he gets in there, it's all consuming, and that's what you want it to be. But you want him to be at his absolute best for that. So I think just that little break will give him that.
0: I want to talk to you about this hit kit.

0: Well, for the, particularly the first 72 hours post a concussion, like some real good guidelines plus a really good supplement. And I just literally sent her a message saying, like, oh, this is awesome. I imagine the community game is really in need of something like this. I think we get pretty well taken care of in the professional game, but I know, like, in the community game, we rely pretty heavily on volunteers and parents, and everyone's always got the best interests of someone. Everyone wants to do the right thing if someone gets a concussion, but I just don't believe that the knowledge is out there around what is best to do. And this kit provides it. So I just sent her a message saying, oh, well, this is awesome. And then she said, oh, would you like to sort of be involved? And I said, we can chat further. And I said, yeah, why not? So she told me what it was. So, yeah, ultimately, I just believed in what she was doing. And she said, would you like to help promote it and sort of be an ambassador for it? So I thought, yeah, absolutely. Like, it makes sort of something I've become, I suppose, a little bit passionate about over the years, looking after the head, not just through my own experiences, but probably more so having seen, like, close friends and colleagues over the years having to retire from it. And so I just want, yeah, I just think it's, you just want people to look after their head, and don't want people to ever feel pressure to play. And like any injury, if you look after it properly, particularly for the first like 72 hours, the first week, you know, you can make a full recovery. So it's a pretty important period.
1: Yeah, just reading some stuff that Helen Tufui from the Headache Clinic, we've actually had her in studio, but she does wonderful work. I never realised how important and how big the improvements can be if you deal to it with a hit kit that is only $40 and deal to potential nerve damage, potential inflammation and that sort of thing. And it's not, well, I was going to say it's not for All Blacks, but, you know, you see an All Black or a Springbok or a Frenchman get a concussion, they've got almost like a full hospital at their disposal right now. But a club rugby player in Waiuku or Dargaville or something like that, they don't have those.
0: No, exactly right. Like, I feel like there's been some big shifts in the last 10 years sort of around recognising concussion and what's best to do. But a lot of that sort of filters down from the professional game. And as you said, like, this kit just provides, like, there's, I think there's three different slips, or like sheets in there, one for each day, sort of giving you some guidelines around what to do. Do you have these symptoms? And it's just really simple and easy to follow. And like I said, like, if you look after it properly, yeah, you can make a full recovery. And it's not like, it's not until people, they don't get looked after properly or they have lingering symptoms that all of a sudden you think, man, I'd do anything for these to go away. So it's not something to be taken lightly. It's often we think, oh, she'll be right. But that's not always the case. Doesn't always turn out like that. So yeah, look, I think the more knowledge and education that gets out into the community, because anyone can suffer a concussion at any stage. Like, people have had them with all sorts of random things, and it can put you out of work and really affect your life, because it's not, you know, you use your brain for everything. So yeah, I think, like, she's got an awesome vision, and I believe it too. Like, imagine if there's a point in time where everyone knows the basic things to do around a concussion if someone suffers one, how to look after them, and potentially, you know, have a hit kit, you know, in the glove box or in their first aid kit. Everyone has one around, because, as you say, they're only $40.
1: Yeah.
0: And they last a long time, so there's no real excuse.
1: Yeah, I would like to get to the stage where every team, every coach, every teacher, every parent or every volunteer just has two or three in their bag, just in case. It's not a concussion in every single game, and it's not associated with solitary rugby and rugby league, and workplace as well. Car accidents, all sorts of things where you can whack the noggin.
0: Yeah, I mean, everyone often, I mean, one of the biggest misconceptions is that people think a concussion, you have to be knocked out, which we, you know, isn't the case. So those ones are clear and obvious, and you know, those players should be removed. But sometimes it's the smaller knocks. So you just need people and parents to be looking out and watching and picking up if someone's not quite right or they've taken a knock with a

0: stumbled or anything like that. Not taking the attitude of, oh, we'll see how they go, let's carry on. Like, it's one game. Let's just get them off. Let's make sure we take this sort of thing pretty serious. And, you know, the hit kit's there to help.
1: It's bloody brilliant. Just before we go, talking to Sam Kane, All Black captain. I don't like saying former All Black captain. Like, when you've been an All Black captain, you're always the All Black captain, because I feel like I'm just pushing you to the back of the bus, but or the front of the bus. You're All Black captain, Sammy. This tour, I mean, I made a note or made a statement just before. I think this is potentially the most attritional rugby tour the All Blacks have embarked on for a long, long time. Like, the physical challenge of what this will be, and mental challenge, far outweighs a Northern Hemisphere tour, and is probably the equal of a World Cup. But, boy, are you excited as a current and former All Black, but a current player? I dance around that, really, Sam.
0: It's all good. No, I really am. You know, I was excited for those three tests we had last month, and then far out, our body clock's going to take a bit of a hiding getting up to watch all these games in the coming months or so. But look, in my 12 or so years in the All Blacks, I think I can only think of twice where we played midweek games. Once was a Barbars, and once we played a French 15. And I think what's probably will be underestimated is the dynamic of having two teams running throughout a week, as well as preparing for a test match.
1: Mm.
0: But it's often talked about these days now, the importance of the boys who aren't playing and the work that they do in preparing the boys that are playing, in terms of getting to know the opposition's plays, putting those out on the training pitch throughout the week. And it's just going to be a really different dynamic, I assume, because you're going to have a team preparing for a game on Wednesday. Meanwhile, the test team's biggest training is on Thursday, the next day. And some of those boys, you know, after playing a brutal game, they're going to have to find a way, I'm guessing, to back up and help prepare the boys the best that they can, which, you know, brings all sorts things into play. You know, increased risk of injury for those boys. Maybe the quality of the training isn't quite at that top tier that it would be if they weren't playing a game. And I think it's why those Lions series are so tough. You know, you think if you're bringing four nations together and they're good teams, that they should be able to put a pretty good team, but they've got to juggle that, all those different matches as well. So it's a different dynamic, and one that, you know, even Bodie Barrett, who's been in there for 140 odd tests, wouldn't have really experienced. So it's going to be different. And yeah, I think that'll be a big challenge, that aspect.
1: And what about the value for this group? New leadership group, probably new leaders in the playing group, coaches, assistant coaches, all of that. I always go back to the days when we played South Africa in Super Rugby, Sam, and you were part of it then. And your trip away to Africa, where you'd have maybe two or three games in Africa, or two in Africa, one in Australia on your way there or back, that's what built your team culture. That's what really enabled it to get away from New Zealand. It's almost, rugby results aside, it's almost perfect timing for this group to go on this tour.
0: Yeah, no, I agree. I mean, far out, we really took that for granted back in the day, to be fair. Travelling to South Africa a couple of times a year, you know, different time zones, could be three or four different time zones in the space of that many weeks. But yeah, it certainly brings you together, because you have to adjust. You don't have your standard training week. You're battling time zone issues and lack of sleep, and you just know that you're all in it together. You know, everyone's battling a wee bit best, but everyone continues to show up every day with a good attitude, and ultimately, if you can do that and come together as a team, it's pretty special when you can get a victory sort of against the odds. Feels like everything can sometimes be against you, and that's what makes those victories so satisfying. But yeah, in terms of coming together as a team, a new, you know, largely new group, a lot of new staff, new coaches, and all the rest of it, spending all that time together away on tour, although it's a very long time, I think it hopefully at the end of the World Cup next year, they look back and holding up that trophy and think that time in South Africa set us up for the success Yeah.
1: Oh, you got me excited.
0: It'd be awesome, eh?
1: Yeah. Just to finish out, we had a lot of good messages, positive ones about the hit kit, including this one from Mike the Ram, who says the hit kit could be provided to all coaches when they do their annual Small Blacks or Rugby Smart course. Cheers from Mike the Ram. And just to take that a step further, I saw that ACC have forked out about $80-odd million with concussion-related issues. They should front-foot that and help fund this, you know, maybe make them $20 or something like that.
0: Yeah, agree. No, that'd be an awesome idea. Mm.
1: I'll leave that to the ambassadors. Good thinking, Mike. I'll leave that to the ambassadors.
0: I'll push the case as well. Yeah.
1: You're a good man, Sam Kane. You're doing great things.
0: Cheers, Steffi. Good to talk.
1: All right, buddy. There he is, Sam Kane, All Black captain.
0: Yeah.
1: It is called the Hit Kit. You just Google Hit Kit. It's $40. It is very affordable.

0: and there is a formulated neurological recovery, sort of a powder, to give someone immediately after the concussion happens, with a bunch of stuff I can't pronounce, but it just goes and attacks the inflammation straight away. I think it's such a cool and responsible idea, and good on Helen Tafui from the Headache Clinic for identifying the issue, and good on Sam Kane for messaging her and saying, I love this. And she says, I get on board, and he says, yes. And away we go. Away we go. Daniel, damn, I just jumped back in the car and missed the start of Sam's interview. Is there a direct link for the HIIT kit? I'll need to buy some in the kit with Master 13 and all his sport, and or if his teammates need it. I probably needed it when I tried showing how to skateboard and banged my head. Thanks, Sam the man, for talking about this. Daniel, it is the website. I printed it out and it hasn't appeared. I think it's just, if you just Google HIIT kit, that's how I found it, and it's on the Headache Clinic's website. Good, responsible parenting and coaching, Daniel. Good man. Good man. We'll take a quick break. Back shortly.
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2: 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And I left him with a comment. 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And he's like, I know, mate. I'm the same. I've been having this conversation too. And I'm like, 7 weeks, take it on the South Africans. 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
3: More text shortly. More text surely, because there's some beauts. I don't think there's one yet. Hey, Steph, I really enjoyed Beaver's commentary for the Nacky Counties game, laughing during illegal turnovers. It was absolutely brilliant. I've taken a photo of that text and I've sent it to Beaver. Response awaiting. He'll love that. I think he makes a great fist of rugby commentary, Beaver, personally. TAB odds update, that's what that music is. I did notice a couple of prices that somewhat surprised me from the weekend as I pad and wait for the TAB website to open, which it just won't on my machine. It's just got a spinning...
4: That's all right, because, you know, we've been left in the lurch today, Steph. Thad Taylor and Paul Moati both on holiday today, and they usually do a cross around this time on a Tuesday, but Thad's back Thursday, but they're both on holiday, and guess where?
3: Don't tell me. Thad's a Fiji guy.
4: He is.
3: Moati?
4: He's Cook Islander, but he's also in Fiji. So they're both in Fiji, I assume, together. No. Sipping Mai Tais at the beach.
3: No. They'll be with their mother bears.
4: Oh, yeah, okay. Anyway, suspicious activities. Suspicious activity.
3: Just an early week glance at NPC prices. My word. North Harbour, $1.42. Counties, Manukau, $2.80. This is the one that surprised me. Taranaki, $1.37, and the Mulus, $3. And I thought Waikato were good last week, and Taranaki have just lost their hooker to the All Blacks. Auckland, $1.27 against Wellington, $3.60. Auckland were better than I expected. It is Western Springs, and apparently part of the game day entertainment is a 40-lap stock car race around Western Springs.
5: I bloody hope not.
3: Someone has texted it through, I think, tongue-in-cheek. Bay of Plenty, $1.33, Northland, $3.20. I like the price for Northland there. Hawke's Bay, $1.65, Tasman, $2.20. There's some backable prices here. I can't believe Canterbury is all the way out at $1.65 to go to Forsyth Bar at Otago's, $2.20. That is a big price for Canterbury. And I can't believe how short Manawatu are against Southland either. $1.45 for our first win of the year. South, $2.70. All your NPC odds available on, I was going to say tab.co.nz, but surely you've got the app by now. Surely you've got the app, unless you haven't got a phone. And the odd person won't have a smartphone. So tab.co.nz. Some texts. Steph, on Artie. Isn't he in Africa 10 days before the first test? I think that's correct. I think you're correct. I think you are correct. Mikey will be crying into his Canterbury draft late Sunday. Doesn't think they'll go down and get the shield. Staffy, a racing question. This is a real potpourri of text subjects. Staffy, racing question. Why do the greyhounds have to be rehomed? Surely the owners can look after them for the rest of their lives. Or do they just want them for racing? The trainers don't own the dogs. The trainers do own some of the dogs. In fact, a very popular way of owning a greyhound is you buy the greyhound outright and you give half a share to the trainer, and that pays for your training fees, and you go halves in the winnings. So some of the bigger kennels, they have truckloads of dogs. They can't just keep them forever as pets. And some owners own 20, 30, 40 dogs. They can't just put 40 dogs in a dog bed in the lounge. They do an amazing job, the rehoming places with greyhounds, and they do make wonderful pets.
4: Yeah, think of it like this. There's no money coming out or going out for the dogs, but there's a lot of money coming in that they have to spend on the maintenance, right? Mm, mm. So there's no money that covers the cost.

0: costs of the them keeping the dogs.
1: No, there's not. Silver Ferns equals Helberg Team of the Year, even if the All Blacks clean sweep the Springboks. If the All Blacks beat the Springboks, how many teams do they beat? One. Silver Ferns, six. Beat 16.
0: I don't know.
1: And it's the pinnacle.
0: That still wouldn't peak. Like, I feel like that wouldn't sort of sway the judges, I don't think. If the All Blacks were to go 4-0 against South Africa, that wins the Helberg Team of the Year, no doubt in my mind.
1: No, not for me.
0: So,
1: I think what you've got to do, you've got to get someone from Mars.
0: Okay.
1: Like someone without any invested and like passionate All Black, how we are. We are always tilted towards the All Blacks. And you gave them the set of situations that the Silver Ferns have had in the calendar year and what they achieved, and the set of situations that the All Blacks have had. Let's talk about business class, economy class for a minute.
0: You're forgetting one crucial thing, though.
1: What?
0: Change of coach. That was probably the biggest news story of the year, Razor getting axed.
1: How about Netball sacked their coach and then had to reinstate him?
0: I'm just saying, I agree they're both massive sporting stories, but that is a crucial thing.
1: No, it's not. He's got nothing to do with the All Blacks.
0: I don't know. That might sway a few minds on the Helberg voting table. Well,
1: Would Rennie win coach of the year if he swept the Springboks?
0: There were names being touted out yesterday, like Marcus Wheelhouse and Dame Nolene. But I reckon Dave Rennie might. Yeah,
1: get your All Black glasses off, champ. Steve Corica.
0: Yeah, well, he's not Kiwi, so he's ineligible, I assume.
1: No, he's eligible. Wade Egan will play for the Kiwis. I just look at the set of circumstances that Dame Nolene, as coach, like, could stood down and watch someone gatekeep and go and navigate a Constellation Cup that went to extra time. Amazing. And the girls and everything they've gone through, not knowing what they're going to do next year, galvanising themselves, flying cattle class, not getting paid. Please, Jacob, what's the bigger achievement? Please.
0: Let us know on 8833. There probably will be more in favour of the Silver Ferns. But is that it's hypothetical. Is that recency bias? That only happened the other day.
1: We'll revisit
0: this conversation September.
1: This isn't me saying the All Blacks going 4-0 is not incredible, but I'm looking at the tools at their disposal and the disruption that the Silver Ferns have had. The only disruption the All Blacks have had was the coach changed.
0: Yeah.
1: That was it.
0: Okay, think of it like this. Say the Commonwealth Games was in 2027.
1: Yeah.
0: And they won the gold medal.
1: Yeah.
0: After going through all of this, so say, there was a year that whatever.
1: I'm with you.
0: And then 2027 Rugby World Cup happens, the All Blacks go and win the Rugby World Cup. Who wins the Helberg Team of the Year then?
1: All Blacks.
0: Okay, why?
1: Because they beat five or six teams. They didn't just beat South Africa.
0: But you've just said your argument is that the turmoil elevates their achievement.
1: It does.
0: I don't disagree with that.
1: That's part of my weighting, a huge part of my weighting when I'm weighting it against the non-World Cup achievement for rugby, when they're beating one team and they haven't beaten Ireland and they haven't beaten France and they haven't beaten England.
0: So there's four games against the best rugby nation in the world currently, ranked number one.
1: Allegedly.
0: Right. How many competitive games in the Rugby World Cup in 2027 are the All Blacks actually going to play in? Probably three.
1: Probably one pool, a quarter, a semi and a final.
0: Okay, so maybe four.
1: Yeah.
0: But the semi-final, it usually comes down to the quarter, right? I know there's a restructured format in 27. There's a round of 16 game, right, before the quarter final. So there's a few more teams in the competition. But I think... Yeah, I don't know. It's still a massive achievement. If all four games, maybe that would be more in favour of the All Blacks as well.
1: All four? We can have a conversation? We could have a conversation?
0: Okay. You're a reasonable man.
1: Yeah, I just think the turmoil, the ability to rise above at their pinnacle event as well. And there was a whole lot of stuff went on that the public haven't

0: haven't heard. Like, what you think has been tough for them, multiply it by three of stuff you haven't heard. It's remarkable, their achievement. Remarkable. Oh, the great Helen Tafu's text through. Hitkit.nz. It does not get easier. That's where your Hitkits are. Hitkit, one word, two words pushed in together to one, .nz. So don't worry about comms and orgs and nets and co's. Hitkit.nz. Hey, Staffy, I'm with Jacob here. If the All Blacks go unbeaten this year, they should win it. They only beat one team. Netball girls did amazing, but the All Blacks get it. Though, if the Netball girls can win the Constellation Cup, then it's close. All Blacks would have beaten seven teams, including four against South Africa. Cheers, Adam. Good point. That's a very good point, Adam.
1: Yeah, good stuff, Adam. Thanks, mate.
0: Yep. Okay, Adam, you did something Jacob couldn't do. He couldn't
1: couldn't
0: bend
1: add
0: me.
1: Three.
0: Yeah, he couldn't bend
1: four.
0: Me a little bit. That's a really good point, Adam. However, a lot of people are putting an asterisk, but the Silver Ferns didn't beat Australia at the Commonwealth Games. No, Jamaica did, and then we took Jamaica to school. But Constellation Cup, if the Silver Ferns beat Australia in the Constellation Cup, would that change your mind, Jacob?
1: Well, I assume there's four tests against Australia.
0: Yes.
1: So that's an asterisk in itself. What initiates a win? What declares a win?
0: How many tests have the All Blacks South Africa got?
1: Four. They played three before that, won all three before that, and then they've got four in this hypothetical situation. They win all four.
0: This is the All Blacks Constellation Cup, but there's four. So don't bag my nipples for it.
1: Well, then also there's the Bledisloe Cup if they retain. Okay, so go even further. If the All Blacks go unbeaten this entire year, do they win the team of the year?
0: Or they'd go, we can have a conversation.
1: Okay. Because that's lay down Mazir, sure. If they go unbeaten, that's a
0: 100%. That is remarkable.
1: But I can't.
0: I can probably jump into your carriage there.
1: Yeah, because I feel like I'm sort of just beating a dead horse, like a little bit.
0: No,
1: I am totally on the side of Silver Ferns' achievement. Remarkable. But if they go 17-0, however many tests they've got this year, that takes the cake.
0: You're like an old married couple, says Ian. Actually, that makes it nine teams. Very good point. Staff, you need to take your netball tinted glasses off. An All Black series win in Africa, only ever done once before. They are the best rugby nation in the world versus a Commonwealth Games win. It's only the Commonwealth, and they've won it three times already. See, I don't think that's netball tinted glasses. I think you've typed that with rugby tinted glasses. We've won three World Cups. We've won in South Africa before.
1: I mean, we went in 96 and it's a long time between drinks. What did we win? 2010 Delhi? That was the last Commonwealth Games gold.
0: Yep.
1: So that adds another factor to the
0: South
1: Africa
0: tour. It's hard to do. They're both really hard to do. I'm not saying you give it to New Zealand netball now. I guess I'm just trying to add weight. Like, they've had roadblocks and hurdles that rugby never sees and never have to endure. And I think that comes into account of what they've overcome. There's more. Black Caps get team of the year for beating England and England in a series. Don't mind that. Ridiculous argument, Staff. Netball isn't a huge sport. There's only four competitive teams in the world. Like South Africa, New Zealand, Ireland and France. Like that, you mean? Those four. Is that what you mean? Good they won the Comm Games, but not a big deal. It is their pinnacle. It is a big deal. Rugby is a much more global sport. 10 competitive. Give me the other five. I can just about give you England. Maybe Australia can improve, so we're up to six. If the All Blacks go and win 4-0, it far outweighs the netball and deserved Halberg. Case closed. Rubbish truck. Ginge. Holy heck, I wasn't expecting my text to start this. Jacob said take a break. I refuse. Jake the Muss, you're kidding me. All Blacks would have to win the World Cup to get past the Silver Ferns' adversity. That's like saying if Chelsea win the FA Cup and Man United win the league, Chelsea get the Halberg. Are you from Mars, Jacob? Great text.

0: Netball is only played in the Commonwealth. So you can only beat what's in front of you, and they have all of the best teams. It's like the world champs. It's the same teams as the world champs. I'm not defending it. I'm bringing it up as a conversation and a discussion that must have some weight. It must have some weight. Like the Black Caps call, though. That's a good call. Now I'll take a break, Jacob. Back in a minute.
1: The Warriors sent a statement last week with a dominant 42-6 win over the Titans. Now comes one of their biggest tests of the season, back home against the ladder-leading Penrith Panthers in a blockbuster clash. Join Sam Ackerman and Robbie McFarlane live from 7 for all the build-up before Sam Hewitt, Blake Ashford and Anthony Gelling bring you every moment of the action. The Warriors against the Panthers. 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
10: 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When I was watching it, I don't know why I was thinking this. The way they played, very much like Sunmine's second Cox plate in the year 2000. 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
0: Quarter to two. Netball for the Halberg at this stage, says JJ. The All Blacks basically play the Commonwealth as well, bar France. Netball, nowhere near the financial support and professionalism of the All Blacks. Both teams have had challenges of late, but the ladies' win has come from a strength within the team.

0: The All Blacks to this point have come from a brave boardroom making a change that was needed. What a great shout that is. Staffy, I wish I was in a pub right now with a pint of Guinness watching you and Jacob argue this over. Would be an entertaining afternoon. You both have good points. Mikey, I'm not saying Helberg to the Ferns and the Helberg to Dame Knowles. They have to be in the conversation. And there's still more to come. There's still the Constellations Cup. There's still the 3-1 loss to South Africa to come. There's still the Bledisloe Cup retaining to come. It's all still to come.
1: Looking forward to it as sports fans.
0: Yes.
1: And Mikey, on the topic of Mikey in Canterbury,
0: yes,
1: I'm sure he'd have something to chime in about on this as well. You know, as stupid as the eligibility rules are for the All Blacks, it was a good thing, I think, for New Zealand rugby to have Richie Mo'unga play for the Canterbury Red and Blacks over the weekend, right?
0: The anticipation about that young man playing half an hour of rugby union.
1: And he came up trumps at the

0: should there be like an enforcement? I go back to this conversation that we had a few months ago when Richie Moe, you know, when it was all going down, we didn't know it was going to be the All Blacks 10 and things before Ruben Love came on the scene. Like, it's a good thing that All Blacks that aren't playing for the All Blacks are forced to play NPC. I mean, or want to play NPC, maybe. Yeah. That's a better way of putting it.
1: Oh, I think it's great he's there. The big thing is, should he be with the All Blacks? And that divides the country. And we didn't get to see him play a meaningful game of rugby before the All Blacks team was announced and away they went. The other inevitable thing, I don't know what the time frame is, I would suggest in a decade, maybe a touch longer, we will be picking players from offshore because we just cannot afford them at the moment. I mean, the great Aidan McLaughlin sent me a story out of the UK this morning about Henry Pillock.
0: Oh, yeah, I saw that one.
1: Is asking for £1 million in a team that has a $6.5 million salary cap.
0: Henry Pillock.
1: They can't afford it over there. But if French rugby continue to grow, and I could see in a decade that club rugby in France is the NBA of rugby because they have money. In Japan, pays second most money. Probably pay more money for backs in Japan and more money for forwards in France. They're the two financial superpowers. It's true.

Okay, so the equivalent of Will Jordan in a decade's time could well get $3 million a year offshore. We can't afford that. That would pay for 10 Super Rugby players in New Zealand. And it's time to offload the expense and get them in. And those French rugby competitions is the best club competition and prepares them well.

0: Richie Moonga's situation, he'll be straight into the All Blacks. That situation.
1: Yeah. I suppose it's unfortunate because a healthy structure of rugby in New Zealand would see players like Richie Moonga playing for Canterbury. You know, even the likes of Bryn Hall, who we're going to have on in the next hour, playing for Harbour, right? It's people like that that are there or thereabouts or have been there or thereabouts playing for their local NBC team that we need, I think. Anyway, we need to get a breakaway, Steph.
0: Okay, do it.
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0: Oh, I put the bait on the hook and Mikey took it. When I said Richie Moe was greedy, Mikey says, Richie Moe wasn't greedy, Steph. Eyes up footy, which one he likes, Mikey. It was class, Mikey. It was class. I'm not going to deny him that.

0: Actually, it was quite comforting seeing him. He doesn't look like he's changed. He's not even grey. He's got no smile lines. He's got no belly. He hasn't aged. He's been away in a time machine, Richie Moe. Still looks sharp and silky and composed. Great to have him back here. I believe Artie will be the first offshore All Black. No super club for now. He will be in Japan. I think Artie's favourite music is the blues. He likes the blues. Just waiting for it to get announced. Is that going to happen? Can't see the All Blacks winning any test matches in South Africa. Maybe even lose a midweek game. I've been saying for a long time the All Blacks have lost their mojo. Regards, Mike. Oh, Mike, hot take, but it's your take. There was a wonderful speech by Eliza McCartney. There really was. Hitaro was awesome. Steph, is Artie fatigued or injured? Fatigued. Where's the transparency? Is Japanese rugby that rigorous? It's just constant rugby. We want him at his best. We want him at his best. We'll take a break. We'll do some golf after this. Amelia Garvey out of London Town.
1: The Warriors sent a statement last week with a dominant 42-6 win over the Titans. 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

Just gone 2 o'clock. Camila Garvey, not far away. Steph, I'm pretty sure Gloria was off the U2 October album. It was. I think it was track one as well, from memory. I really like the first three albums, especially War, but went a bit fig jam after that for me. Oh, that's one of the great words. Silver Ferns all day for me. Looking forward to the Conn Cup, Marshy and the Hawke's Bay. It's the unwinnable argument. I'm prepared to listen to both sides, and I'm prepared to, for the year to continue. But I think the Silver Ferns have stolen first base in the countdown. Yes, Steffi, sometimes I'm the fish, sometimes I'm the fisherman. Loving the show, Mikey. Oh, dear. I've read that one. Steffi, I can't watch netball. The whistle does my head in, but I'm stoked that we won for both the team and the fans. However, I do think it would have been even sweeter if we had played them beaten Australia. It sort of reminds me when we won the Women's T20 World Cup by avoiding the Aussies. They avoided us. It would be nice not to have that little asterisk there. You put that asterisk there, Dave and Queensland. I haven't put an asterisk there. So let's hope they put the icing on the cake by beating Australia in the upcoming series. Huge series, that one, the Constellation Cup. Artie always plays 80 minutes, and you want your captain on the field for all the test matches. How tough are we on our captains? Look at Sam Kane, Scott Barrett, now Artie. There was even criticism of Richie going into 2015. A text of just realism. You're so right, 810. Staffy, who cares if Artie stays at home a few extra days and joins the squad late? He'll be ready. Don't worry about that. It's all about the test matches anyway. Some people are so stuck in the 60s and 70s. Kenny and Whangarei. Not you, Kenny. You're up to date, you champion. 2 minutes past 2, I caught up with Amelia Garvey just before.

0: let's head across the hemispheres now to the Northern Hemisphere, where we're joined by Kiwi golfer just out of the Women's British Open. Amelia Garvey joins us out of London. Amelia, geez, you've had a good couple of weeks. Are you happy with where your game's at?
1: Yeah, for sure. Obviously, yeah, major week last week, and to be able to get a good finish, but not necessarily, you know, just the finish that I had kind of made the cut on the number, and then to have the weekend that I had was, yeah, I'm pretty proud of myself for sure.
0: Yeah, looking at your rounds, Amelia, man, there's some fortitude there. If you just look like 76 first round, not good. You can throw your toys, and then you come out, you're on the bubble, the whole back nine, and you grind and grind and grind. You shoot 70, nice score, right on the line. You're walking off the 18th after round two. What are you thinking?
1: Thinking that was the most stressful 2 hours of my life, that back nine. I knew what, you know, the cut was going to be at the whole day, and there's obviously leaderboards and stuff out there. And yeah, I knew I had it in me as well, though. Like, I didn't actually play that bad the first day. It's just Lynx golf, you know, you can get screwed by hitting half decent shots, and then some bad shots can get good kicks and end up next to the pin. So I knew that I could have put a number up the second day, and I was playing pretty well. So yeah, I think just to get in, you know, get through the last four holes, which are probably the toughest holes on the course. I think I played them one under, was just, you know, really a nice feeling to get into the clubhouse kind of sitting at four over, and if anything it was going to move to five. So yeah, it was a relief for sure.
0: When I'm watching, I don't know if you see this, I see majors in particular, unless you're Scotty Scheffler or Nelly Korda, as two tournaments. Like, there's the fight to make the cut, and then you wave the checkered flag on that and you got a new 36 hole tournament. How do you approach it?
1: Yeah, I would say the same, I think, because the course setups are really hard. There can be a lot of movement on the weekend. It's not just like, you know, you make the cut, but you're like 15 shots behind type of thing. There's usually a pretty compact leaderboard after two rounds. So, yeah, to see the jump that I had just on Saturday and Sunday, you know, I surprise myself a little bit, but it's always doable. You know, you've got 36 holes left under your belt, and you're never out of it. Look, well, and I actually was thinking about what Foxy did. You know, he made the cut by one and ended up going what course record on Saturday and went on to win it. So yeah, it was pretty that was a good thought to have in the back of my mind for sure.
0: Just talking of Foxy, and of course we got Lydia out there, we got Dan Hillier, we got Kazuma Kabori. While you don't play in the same tournaments, you're all part of the same little old Kiwis on the international golfing stage. Do they spur you on as well, just seeing what they're doing around the traps?
1: Yeah, to see what Foxy did a couple of weeks ago was unbelievable. And, you know, it's crazy with golf because no two careers are the same, right? And to see that he's gone on, and you know, the stats about Foxy with, you know, he got his tour card when he was 30, and he took that long to actually crack through onto the world scene. It's really inspiring to not compare yourself, because then you have the complete opposite in Lydia Ko, right? And she's been a world star since she's been 15. So obviously you can't compare yourself to anyone, but it just shows that there's so many different ways to do it. And it's just amazing to see that

0: How much post-round self-analysing do you do?
1: Yeah, that's the worst place to be, I think. You know, coulda, shoulda, woulda. But there's definitely some post-round reviews always. But we mainly try and keep it as positive as we can, rather than looking at it negatively. So, like, more what did I learn there rather than what did I do wrong. You always want to go come off a round and figure out what you did well and what you didn't and what you need to take into tomorrow. And I think, you know, I had my coach there with me last week, which made a huge difference, because he was obviously out there seeing what was going on, and if we had a few you know, things that we needed to work on the range or on the putting green after, we kind of got to that. And you just, you know, you go into the next day a little bit clearer and a bit more confidence, knowing that you've worked on a few things.
0: You've habitually been making cuts on the European Tour, which must be good for your confidence. Your short game looks good. I've looked at your stats. It looks like, I want to use the word cusp, you're on the cusp of doing something special. Do you feel that?
1: Yeah, for sure. I think the game's come a long way in the past probably year and a half, I would say. You know, it's gone from just wanting to make cuts to then, you know, just seeing, you know, how far up the leaderboard I can get, to now, you know, getting to an event and really believing that I can contend every week out here. So, yeah, I do think I'm in a good place right now. But I'm just learning about myself a lot more, and I kind of know what works for me and what doesn't, and just staying consistent with that, which has seemed to, you know, help the results the last sort of 6 months or so, and kind of make things a little bit easier to put myself in contention a little bit more.
0: Yeah, because if you go back to a younger Amelia Garvey, to think that, you know, you got a ticket, you had a good college career, you made All-American teams and all that sort of thing, and then you're getting tickets on a professional tour, and then you're getting into major championships. You made the cut at the US Open, you've made the cut here, and then you finished tied 23rd in an elite international women's golf field. Tied 23rd in the world, almost. They call it the champion golfer. So you're 23rd in the world this week.
1: I wish we could say that, but yeah, I'm not sure if it quite works like that, but we'll take it. We'll run with that.
0: What have you learned the most since you turned pro? Because I loved that you said you're still developing, you're still learning. It's just a perpetual learning game is golf. What do you think your biggest lessons have been since you turned pro?
1: Just, I would say, acceptance, right? Like what you said before about, you know, oh, I missed a 5-footer there, I did this, I did that. I just think I accept things a lot better than what I used to, especially as an amateur. And even, you know, when I started out on the Epson Tour and stuff, I think it's really easy to, you know, see mistakes as a failure. And that almost, you know, it makes you shy away from the big moments a little bit when you're scared to fail. But I think the last year or so, I've really learned that those are the times that you get better and you actually learn from them. Like, you know, I'm not scared to say that in Scotland 2 weeks ago, the week before British, my final round, I was doing really well, and I ended with a 9 on the last hole. And, you know, I think I was top 20. And that was on the last day. And, yeah, made quad on a par 5 on the 18th. And, you know, we just kind of, me and my team got together and said, it doesn't really matter, but, like, what have we learned there, and what can we take into next week? And then to obviously see what I did at the British last week and the way I closed out my final round. It's just all learning, and, you know, it sucks in the moment, but it's perspective for sure.
0: The one good thing about having a 9 on the last, Amelia, is us weekend hackers, we go, oh yeah, we can have 9 on that hole. I'm virtually a pro now. So.
1: yeah. I mean, it's probably, you guys, a nine would

0: good for some years.
1: Yeah, I reckon. what does it mean to you to represent New Zealand on the world stage? And I frank that with, I've got a couple of friends over in the UK at the moment on holiday. He's a mad cricket nut. So he's going to cricket over there. And she is a mad golf nut, plays in Petone just every day almost. And she sent me a message and said, I'm off to watch Amelia Garvey and Lily Ko in the Open. She sent me photos of you on the tee. She would have been one of your small gallery. And she just felt so proud to wander around the fairways watching you play for New Zealand on the other side of the world. What does it mean to you?
0: Oh, that's awesome. You can kind of spot the Kiwis from a mile away type of thing, or you can hear them at least. It is amazing to, you know, have someone come up, you know, after the round or even during the round and just say, you know, we're with you from NZ type of thing. And it makes you feel a lot closer to home because obviously there's not a lot of us around. And when people put the effort in to come and support their fellow New Zealanders, it means a lot. And I know that Lydia feels the same way, because obviously last week it was just the two of us out there representing NZ. But yeah, it is a special feeling for sure.
1: Looking ahead, Amelia, which tournaments are you looking forward to the most? I know they're all important, but is there any course that fits your eye, or one that you've had good results on that you've sort of circled on the calendar as, I like this one?
0: In terms of what I've got left this year, I would say either this week in London, or we've got Irish Open in a couple of weeks, which is a cool event. I played well there last year and have some special memories of that place. But yeah, we kind of play in Asia towards the end of the year, and I'm not a huge fan of the humidity, so I don't enjoy it that much over there. But yeah, I would say this week in London's one of my favourite, and then Irish Open as well.
1: If someone was just to shadow you for a week in a tournament week, what do you think they might be surprised about what you do in prep?
0: It depends if they know what actually goes into professional golf or not. I think if, like,

0: time she'd ever seen me play golf professionally. And she couldn't believe, you know, the work that goes in from Monday to Wednesday before you tee it up, right? So a lot of it is, you know, tactical stuff, and it's going through the course with your caddy. Like, I drove down from Lytham last night and had to get up and go play nine holes to see the course that we're playing this morning. So a lot of it is just looking at options off the tee and kind of figuring out what shots I'm comfortable with out there. But yeah, you kind of want to make your practice days the hardest days, and you want to leave no stone unturned so you can get to the first tee on Thursday and be as comfortable as possible. So yeah, I would say a lot of the stuff and the work we do in tournament weeks is, you know, from Monday to Wednesday, and then tournament days, it's really just about playing, but then recovering and making sure that you're doing efficient work to then be able to take the time that you've got away from the course and not just rest your, be able to rest your mind as well, and be able to get away and just being able to, you know, be you and be with your friends in an Airbnb and have a life outside of golf too. And I think that's what a lot of people struggle with, is that kind of balance between, you know, being a professional athlete, but then knowing who you are outside of that as well. And I think that's something that I've learned a lot in the past year or so too.
1: Because to the outsiders, professional golf life looks glamorous, but it's bloody hard, isn't it? It's a grind.
0: It's definitely a grind. It's more of a grind at times than others. When you're playing well, you know, it's awesome. It's an awesome feeling to go out there and, you know, get the results that you work so hard for. But yeah, I think, again, it comes with that identity piece where it's like, okay, this is my work and I enjoy my work and I'm going to enjoy my work no matter how it goes. And like just being grateful for what we do as a job. And I know that there's so many people in this world that would love to play golf for a living. And I fortunately still love the game a lot. And I love being out here competing. But yeah, there's just other things and other sacrifices that make it hard at times, but it's all part of it. And, you know, if it was easy, everyone would be doing it, right? So, it's a grind that you got to love.
1: Amelia Garvey joining us out of London before she takes part this week's tournament, one of her favourites, and keep an eye on the Irish Open. Right, a couple of rapid fire ones, always a bit of fun. If you could play one, if you could play one practice round with any golfer, past or present, who would it be?
0: Tiger Woods, but I don't think I'd be able to even hit a golf ball because I'd be that nervous.
1: Nice. What's the favourite course you've ever played?
0: Augusta.
1: Really? How good was that?
0: Yeah, that was unbelievable. That was probably the coolest day. One of the coolest days of my life, for sure.
1: Was that the Amateur Open? What was that tournament?
0: Yeah, the Women's Amateur that they have there the week before the Masters.
1: Oh my God, so it's fully tricked up.
0: Yeah, it's like in tournament conditions, it's crazy.
1: Wow. When you're not on the golf course, you talked about the importance of having life after golf. What do you like to do away from the golf course?
0: Just hang out with my mates who's here. Love finding new coffee shops in every sort of city we go to, and restaurants, different places to eat. Me and my friends are big foodies, but we don't like cooking, so we often go out to eat. But it's nice. It gets us out of the hotel or the Airbnb.
1: And last thing, and I think this is important, and I can get just from telling you, it's not lost on you the role you play in inspiring youngsters. And I've found particularly with our female athletes, they love inspiring the little ones for us. So any advice for parents of young kids or young kids that might be listening? You know, they've seen you play in a major golf tournament, and it's not lost on me how bloody hard and how many years of sacrifices it takes to do that. What's some advice for those young ears out there?
0: Yeah, I would say just, like, firstly, just enjoy it. You know, don't get too serious.

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You've got all the time in the world for that when, you know, you kind of go off to college or, you know, playing serious amateur stuff. But really just enjoy it and be playful. I think when you're a young kid, that's when you can learn the most sort of niche skills that can't be taught when you're older. So make sure you're being playful around your practice and not being too structured when you're a young kid, for sure. And then

0: it's there to support you.
1: Well, I certainly won't compare my golf to yours. You fired six birdies in the last round of a British Open. I don't think in my wildest dreams I could ever do that. Huge congratulations. And according to the Royal and Ancient, you are the 23rd ranked golfer in the world just for a week. So live it up. Have some coffees. Go and find some good food. And wish you all the best in London, the Irish and beyond as well. And really appreciate your time chatting to New Zealand today.
0: Awesome. Thank you.
2: Afternoons with Safi.
1: What a good sort. Amelia Garvey there, spoke to her earlier today. Just loved that chat. A text from 257 says, thanks so much for this interview. A couple of times yesterday there was golf updates with her result missing. I knew you'd pick this up. Great result, especially the last two rounds. Remarkable round. Remarkable that last round. Great from Mikey, great interview, Staffy. It's always interesting when you interview women and men who are individual sports people who don't usually have a big organisation behind them, so are effectively their own self-promotion machines, and all without exception are just themselves. Just look at Foxy, giving his time and getting great press for being an awesome Kiwi. Makes me proud. I wish you well for the future. From Mikey. And from Sean Staffy, with Lydia being home for the New Zealand Open, do you reckon she will team up with Amelia on the girls? With the girls, I'd love a gold team. Oh, yes, for Chase the Fox this year. Amelia Garvey and Lydia Ko team up for Chase the Fox. That'd be amazing. Please, you enjoyed that chat. I really did too. Really, really good. I was just about to take a break, but just got another quick one. Afternoon, Staffy. Great chat with Amelia. What a well-spoken young lady. It's fantastic to see another female golfer playing on the women's golf circuit. And if you look up her results on the European Tour, she makes a cut every week, pretty much. And she's had a sixth. I think she's had a second. She's going great guns. So follow her in the next few weeks. We'll take a break. We'll catch up with the Millsy and Guy show after this.
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4: It's coming up to 2:30. Great, good feedback on the chat with Amelia Garbage. She was just awesome. She's probably going to pay about $35, something like that, this week. I'm just going to have a little $5 investment on the Kiwi golfer. Paddy she's playing, and Charlie Hull will probably be the favourite in there. Sam Lashes Casey from the Mail Run fame on Saturday mornings alongside me is joining me in the Sport Nation studio. Lash,
5: how are you, Marcus?
4: Very well. You know, I was watching the Commonwealth Games.
5: Yeah.
4: And I'm like, did you miss your calling? Like, people probably think that you're just like tongue in cheek. Like, you are a bit of an athlete.
5: Well, very much so, Marcus.
4: Mm. What at sort of school days, late teens, early 20s, what were you, any sport, what were you the best at, do you think, amongst your peers?
5: I was undefeated in cross country until.
4: Were you?
5: Yeah. Midway through school.
4: See, I wouldn't have picked that.
5: Yeah, just take a step, just keep going, eh? One foot in front of the other.
4: Yeah.
5: Just wanted it more. and then I started to slow down a little bit, and that's when I won the 2 kilometre walk.
4: You won the walk?
5: Yeah. Blue ribbon event at Otago Boys High School, I'll have you know, Steph.
4: Is it now?
5: Yep, yep. And I was the only grey shirt to ever do it. Grey shirt's a junior.
4: Okay.
5: Yeah. So.
4: Wow. I went in the 3,000 metre walk at Palmy Boys 1 year.
5: Yeah.
4: Yeah.
5: Literally the whole school starts out.
4: Oh, really?
5: Essentially, pretty much. I mean, give or take. But, yep, like tier one event on athletics day. And then all the marshals or the teachers all around the course just picking people off for running.
4: Remarkable. Remarkable.
5: They were good days.
4: Yeah, great days. What's on your show today, Lash?
5: 1996 Springboks, Steph. Going along your theme as well, we're starting off. Milsey was keen to chat because he sees himself as a goal kicker for some reason. So he was keen to chat to Simon Culhane around altitude and all,
4: yes,
5: things like that.
4: Certainly.
5: And obviously the role he played in 1996. So he's coming on. He presented the jerseys to the Stags as well, which didn't go all that well. He's questioning whether he'll be invited back or not.
4: Yeah, that's
5: for
4: fair.
5: Simon. But we'll chat to him. We'll chat to Andrew Pragnell, the
4: outgoing
5: CEO of New Zealand Football, who has done a pretty admirable job, to be fair. A lot of people tell me, I don't really know, to be honest, but you don't agree, Steph?
4: Questionable,
5: okay. Milsey and Guy will put a few things to him. And then the Tuesday feature after 5 o'clock is Blythe Tate.
4: Oh, wonderful. That's a step out of the box for you, lads.
5: Yeah, off the reservation a wee bit there. So Milsey and Guy caught up with him yesterday, so we'll bring that after 5. And we'll play the Magnificent 7 today as well. Mm. Milsey and Guy will be putting that to Finn and I, so we look forward to doing that. Plus all the texts. We had plenty yesterday, and hopefully more again today.
4: Let it up. Good on you, Lash. We'll be catching up with your show between 3 and 6. That's 3 good hours of listening for you. I'm not sure what I'm doing here, Jacob. Oh, breaking, and after that, new Centurion. Bryn Hall will join the show.
3: The Warriors sent a statement last week with a dominant 42-6 win over the Titans. 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Join Sam Ackerman and Robbie McFarlane live from 7 for all the...

0: Before Sam Hewitt, Blake Ashford and Anthony Gelling bring you every moment of the action. 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
10: 2:35. He's done it. He's done it. He raised the bet. He was on 99 for bloody years. We finally made it, Brent Hall, a hundy.
11: Yeah, mate, it was definitely enthusiastic like that as well. I was bloody stoked to finally get it done. Like you said, it took a while, but yeah, definitely happy to be able to finally get it off the belt.
10: Mate, I think every time I've interviewed since 99, I've just been saying, is it going to happen? You said, just watch this space. I'd like it to. It all came to fruition. I was, like, hand on heart, I was genuinely delighted for you, Bruno. That is some sort of milestone.
11: Cheers, Steffi. Yeah, it was, mate. I think, you kind of don't go into, I guess, the start of your career thinking to have those kind of milestones, but I think the more you kind of do play and the more seasons that you kind of get under your belt, it became, an option. So I tried to get it last time, maybe a year and a half ago, last time I came back to play for North Harbour, but, unfortunately finished on 99. But at the same time, it was actually nice to kind of get it done in the first game. Don't have to

0: worry about it now. And it was great to have some really nice kind words from old boys and centurions and family members and just friends over the years. So yeah, great to finally get it done, and now I can just kind of move on with the season and you know, hopefully get a few ones coming in the next couple of weeks.
1: Absolutely. Just the team performance, I was pleasantly surprised, Bryn. I looked at your team and I thought they're in for a tough campaign. Gee, some of your boys that I'd never heard of didn't look like they were debutants or only a smidgen of games. You must have been impressed with the team performance.
0: Yeah, we were, mate. Like, I think there's kind of a big emphasis on the first 3 weeks of our preseason. We came in a little bit earlier than most NPC teams, just to, I guess, get the new players that you kind of haven't seen a lot and been able to get them kind of accustomed to what it is to be in the NPC. And we had some really good results in the preseason. We want to play an attacking brand of footy. Like, I think the old Harbour teams and the ones that I've been a part of, and even in yesteryears when they first kind of culminated together, they wanted to throw the ball around. So that's been a big focus for us, to try to use the ball on hand. We've got some really good silky backs, like your Cade Banks. Rory Taylor was outstanding on his debutant, even Tom Barham. And we've got some really good rangy forwards as well. So yeah, it's going to be an emphasis us for the year, but I think at the same time, when you do have an enthusiastic and young group, you've got to try and not weather it, but I guess balance it as well, being able to play a little bit of territory and, you know, playing without the ball. So yeah, a good start for us, but at the same time, I think putting a good performance against Tasman, it doesn't really count if we don't put in a performance against counties and play to the level we were against the Tasman team probably a few days ago.
1: I don't want to call you old, Bryn, but in the scheme of the NPC, you're one of the older players. You're the more experienced player. The importance of people and old heads like you, I'd imagine a lot of these single-digit caps and zero-cap guys do lean on you, and you're the type of character that would embrace that sort of challenge as well.
0: It is, mate. Yeah, I love it. And I think, you know, I think back to my time when I first came in, because like you said, there were 9 debutants on the weekend, and a lot of them was their first professional class game. And I remember my time of, you know, your James Parsons, your Rudy Wolfs, and them just being able to lean on them and ask them, you know, what do you do preparation-wise? What do you do to be able to settle the nerves at night games and that kind of stuff? So, yeah, I think it's my kind of job at the moment to kind of lean on that and being able to give them as much information as I can. So yeah, I really thoroughly enjoy it. I think the older you do get, it's been able to give back and I mean, help these guys perform on a consistent basis, and at the same time as well, leading in your actions and trying to play well on the weekend as well.
1: I've heard from a number of people through a number of channels that it's so good to see former All Blacks, Māori All Blacks, a good sprinkling of Super Rugby players going back to the NPC to take part in my favourite rugby competition. I marinate for about 8 months and then I get to dine out on the NPC for 4 months. What do the New Zealand rugby do anything to get you guys to come back and play in our provincial competition? Are there incentives for former All Blacks or Super Rugby players or players like yourself who've now brought up triple digits? Do New Zealand rugby incentivise that?
0: They're pretty good around it. There definitely are loyalty schemes, I think, in terms of there are little bonuses that you do give playing NPC. And I think if you do play NPC and Super Rugby, then obviously there are those loyalty schemes that do get put into players in terms of if you do come back and play Super at an older age. That's definitely very good of what New Zealand Rugby does. I don't think actually a lot of teams or even countries are able to give the loyalty schemes and being able to reward loyalty to New Zealand rugby or to even where you're from. So they do very, very well in that. But at the same time, I think, you know, guys that do want to come back, and I come back because I love the union. I love the region. I love being able to give back and wanting to play a good brand of footy. Like you said, NPC is an exciting brand. You want to play a lot more rugby, and it's probably, you know, an attacking brand of rugby. Defence, I guess, in the first part of the season becomes a little bit limited. It does kind of get a little bit better in the back end of the year when teams have spent more time with each other. But, you know, as like you said, it's your favourite time of the year because you're seeing exciting new talent, you're seeing an expansive game of rugby, and you're seeing a lot of tries scored. So, but for myself, to answer your question, Steph, I love giving back and I just love playing for North Harbour. You know, sometimes when you do go away, being in Japan, I've really enjoyed my experience and experienced a different culture, but there's nothing like being at home, and especially for a club that I've had a lot of time and a lot of game time with.
1: Isn't that a special thing about the NPC? Because players don't play NPC to add to their bank account. Like, you wouldn't save much money that you earn in NPC once you have your daily financial commitments go out. But the pull of your home union outweighs the financial ramifications for someone like you. That is something pretty special about our provincial comp.

0: centers around, you know, getting paid well if you are coming through the ranks. If you are playing Super Rugby, it is a nice little top up. But yeah, for myself, yeah, I think, you know, I've been fortunate enough to do this for a long time now, and I think more so the passion of being able to play competitive footy. You know, I'm still a competitor. I love competing. I love winning. I'm turning up to every day to be able to try and be better internally for myself, but at the same time, I'm trying to grow other people and trying to grow our players to be able to have aspirations of being Super Rugby players or being able to play very good NPC or aspirations to go even higher. And if I can help, you know, one or two guys and that they want that information, then, you know, that's the, I guess, the satisfaction that I'm getting as a rugby player as well. More, I guess, also for myself, it's great to be able to play well and have that competitiveness, that itch. But giving back and helping these young guys and seeing them prosper to Super Rugby players and full-time professional rugby players is a big motivating factor as well.
1: It might be too early in the season for you to judge, Bryn, so I'd like to hear from you towards the end of the season as well. I feel like there's been incremental energy and passion for the provincial game, not just from me, I've always had it, but I think some of the fringe people are starting to be gravitationally pulled a little bit more into their provinces. Do you feel that?
0: Yeah, I do. I think it's always been like that for me, I guess. I think Harbour has been a little bit different. Like, it's great to see that we have a lot of young guys that have been within the region, like guys like Rory Taylor, like Riley as well, who's a prop for our team, that have done a lot of time at Rosmini College and been able to come through the system. And then you've also got guys that have come from different parts of the world. We've got a couple of Australians. We've got guys that have come from Auckland or different parts of New Zealand to be able to get an opportunity. And I think if you do look at the start of North Harbour, guys were given opportunities because they weren't able to play. You look at probably when we first started Walter Little, you know, Frank Bunce, Buck Shelford, you know, they were originally at Auckland but wanted an opportunity to be able to play and ply their trade professionally, and Harbour was able to give them that opportunity. So I think that's what our club does really, really well. We've got some really good homegrown talent. It's been a massive emphasis on our coaching group to get there, but also guys coming here for an opportunity to be able to try and ply their trade and really coming into what we do as a culture as well.
1: Mm. South African Tour is upon us, Bryn. Pretty much anyone that's ever looked at a rugby ball is fizzed for this. I've said a couple of times today already, the most attritional tour I think the All Blacks have embarked on probably since 1996. Midweek teams, big squad. It's a huge ask, but so exciting. Interested in your appetite for it, your anticipation for it?
0: Starving would be the word that I'd be using, Steffi, because ready to watch it. Because I think we're talking about our podcast, and I think a lot of media outlets right now are kind of got through that June series, very excited with how the brand of footy that the All Blacks have been playing, wanting to use the ball. And, you know, look, I've kind of said it openly that I think the way that we are going to play is going to be a real benefit to us. Now, whether we're able to execute that high-octane game plan over in South Africa under those kind of conditions with the high velt, we'll soon see. But I'm really excited because the brand of footy and going back, it seems like the DNA of how we do play and throwing out around the ball and using our skill set from 1 to 15 or 1 to 23 seems like that we're back. So time will tell. I really enjoyed the June series, especially against the French and especially the Irish, the ability to want to use the ball, but then also having the balance that we saw against the Irish game. If we do need to be able to use our kicking game a little bit, I think we're in a really good position. So I'm really, really excited, Steph. You know, I think the world will be a little bit surprised with how well the All Blacks are going in South Africa.
1: Mm. Lastly, Aotearoa Rugby Pod. I've had so many people say to me they think it's the best rugby podcast in the country, so kudos to you for that. I'm interested in your take and why you think it works.
0: Good question, Steffi.

You know, I spent time with Malcolm Marks for the last 2 years, Bernard Foley, who's from Australia. So that's two different countries and two different mindsets and two different styles and guys that are very experienced around how they think they can win and build cultures, and then also being a part of different other teams in New Zealand as well. So I think our difference is that we definitely are more analytical. We definitely do base it on stats a lot, but we also understand that you know, having our opinions is really important as well. And I think the longer that we have been together, James and I and Ross, we've kind of found that balance really well. But

0: as a listener, yes, you are very analytical, but it's also very digestible. Like, you don't leave people behind. Like, it's quite rare in a game that is as technical as rugby is, and sometimes it's far too technical. Just listening to you, Ross and Jip, talking about it, it makes sense. You don't lose us in the technicalities, and that's just, I don't think you have to try to do that. It just seems to be that it just happens for you guys, and you and Jip and Ross do a fantastic job, mate. So long may that continue, and any listeners out there that don't listen, do it. Takes you on a journey. So congrats on what you're achieving there. Congrats on the honey, mate. I'm so delighted for you, and all the best for the Harbour Masters with the rest of the NPC.
1: Awesome. Thanks, Steph. Thanks for having me on, mate. Thank you.
0: Darius Bryn Hall brought up the 100 for North Harbour. Took him a wee while. But there you go. Text says, Bryn has lost none of his skill. He really pushed Noah in the opening game. Great to see him home playing. It is great to see Bryn. He is a smart rugby player, Bryn Hall. He doesn't overextend himself. He doesn't try and do things he can't do. He does what he does really, really well. Do you think younger people are also starting to think this is a job, so money talks, as you will only be playing rugby for 15 years, less fussed on playing for the country, especially in certain positions?

0: 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Kick off 8 o'clock Friday night, right here on Sport Nation.
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0: warning. But do remember, our rural roundup show will be on a lot of the markets between 12 and 1. So if you want to listen to it live, make sure you've downloaded the Sport Nation app. I think we're also on the others, aren't we, Jacob? Are we on iHeart and Rover
1: yes.
0: and all of that?
1: Yeah,
0: So if you've already got iHeart and you've already got Rover, we're on there as well, but we do prefer to have our own app. And if you can't do any of that, we will podcast it after the chat. So Commonwealth Games champion, 10.93. Zoe Hobbs in studio. We'll also catch up with Lisa Alexander, a longtime netball coach of Australia. And I want to ask, did you win bronze or did you lose gold? And Michaela Sokolic-Beetson, she is my favourite New Zealand netballer. She'll join the show as well. Milsey and Guy are up next. Ka kite. See you tomorrow.
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He won Olympic gold in Atlanta in 1996, bronze in 92, a couple of other medals along the way as well. He was world champion. And he's done many a thing when it comes to equestrian. I think he owns a couple of horses in the thoroughbred racing game these days as well. So we'll chat to him after 5 o'clock for our Tuesday feature today. Before then, though, we'll get stuck into an agenda shortly. And then after four, Simon Culhane is with us. We are going to start building up now, from now until pretty much the first test, really. Really build up into this South African tour. Simon Culhane played the first two official tests of the tour anyway. He wasn't there for the Tri-Nations test, or he wasn't in the side for the Tri-Nations test that was right before the tour officially started. And then he played the first two tests of that, which, of course, the All Blacks won in their 2-1 series win in 1996 over South Africa. So Simon Culhane, former first five for the All Blacks, is going to be with us after 4 o'clock. We're also going to chat to Andrew Pragnell. He is the now departing chief executive of New Zealand Football, had a tenure of more than 8 years, and that is the longest tenure for a chief executive in New Zealand football history. He's done some good stuff, in fairness to him, Andrew Pragnell. So we'll talk to him about what it was like being the boss of New Zealand football in one of the biggest political environments when it comes to professional sport. All that to come between now and 6 o'clock. Your texts more than welcome. We'll play Magnificent Seven as well. I think Millsy's got some

0: wrestled out like 41 runs off about 87 balls. I was battling. I felt like Daryl Mitchell at that third test at Trent Bridge, honestly. And, you know, had a good sleep. You know, woke up feeling good this morning. Couple bruises in the chest area and on the ribs. But I saw Kyle David Mills' face walk in the office at about 1:36 p.m. today, and it really just put me in a good mood. So I'm very happy to be here on day two, Millsy.
1: Well, Monday's the easy day where you're just sort of smacking them all around the park, so you're better than Bruce. But, geez, it's good to see you again, my old mate. And Lashes, there you are.
2: How are you, Kyle?
1: Yeah, there you are. Whacking away there in the corner on
3: you
1: the, your
3: butters.
1: You've got
3: to stop saying that, eh?
0: Really do, eh? Every guy, whenever you were away, out the gate, and I'd be there, he'd say it every time. It is very questionable.
1: Hey, I just thought I'll bring something to everyone's attention because we missed it yesterday, possibly because we were focusing hard on the show. But Donald Trump won his 42nd golf tournament over the weekend, and his little presser post-it was the winning shot in the Bedminster Club Championship. Thank you very much to all of those who participated. I won with a score of 70 and I'm so honoured in that. Unlike the rest of the field, I'm given very little time to practice because I'm focused on many other things. It's called talent and I have it and they don't. President Donald J. Trump.
3: I think he plays more golf than anyone.
1: Do you reckon he does?
3: He plays a lot of golf for a bloke who's supposedly in the most probably important job in the world.
1: Yeah, but he does

0: be very, very silly to pay £1 million. I can't see them paying £1 million. But then again, probably the best loose forward in the world goes by the name of Jack Willis, and he is an Englishman that plays in France, so therefore not available to England, so they wouldn't want to lose Henry Pollock to big overseas money. So who knows what the RFU do if they stump up with...
1: Is he a...

0: up a same game multi. You're onto it because you are the basketball oracle when it comes to this show. So that's exactly
1: it's
0: what.
1: A lot of pressure, guys.
0: Hey, that's fine. We'll be telling the good listeners about it as well, getting them around it. 16 after 3, Millsy and Guy on Sport Nation. We'll take a quick break, come back and get stuck into the agenda. 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
2: 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The Warriors sent a statement last week with a dominant 42-6 win over the Titans. Now comes one of their biggest tests of the season, back home against the ladder-leading Penrith Panthers in a blockbuster clash. Join Sam Ackerman and Robbie McFarlane live from 7 for all the build-up before Sam Hewitt, Blake Ashford and Anthony Gelling bring you every moment of the action. The Warriors against the Panthers. Kickoff 8 o'clock Friday night, live right here on Sport Nation. Wherever sport takes you, Sport Nation is right there with you. Live commentary, breaking news and opinion all day long. 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
11: 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One bloke took 240 ODI wickets. The other played around at Augusta. It's Millsy and Guy on Sport Nation.
0: About to hit 21 after 3. Millsy and Guy on Sport Nation Tuesday Feature Day. Blythe Tate with us after 5 o'clock to chat his equestrian career. Lads, Henry Pollock sucks. He's one of these players. I think he's going to think he's bigger.

0: than the game going to. I think you already might think that.
1: Oh, geez, you get what? What do you mean, guy?
2: I like characters in sport. A cat.
0: So do I, but he winds me up.
1: He's a good footballer. 21 years of age. Big future.
0: Lads, come on, tell us the truth. Trump shot 70 on the front nine, says Carlos. And then someone else says, surely that was only for nine holes.
1: Yeah.
0: Yeah, likely. Lash probably thinks Trump played with hole and a half size for that score.

0: thinking, Finn?
1: Oh, that's a little bit of too far of a stretch, I think. Maybe come second innings, we'll see how we go.
2: Hey, yeah, just make sure you're standing come day five. That's all I'm asking. Okay?
1: Millsy, I'd always be there for you day five.
0: Friday's going to be a big day for you, Finn, to see if you've survived the week. 22 after 3, Millsy and Guy, thanks to Kogan Mobile. Let's do an agenda.
3: The Agenda. Agenda 1.
4: Boys, the NRL has employed a media cop or media police to watch over conflicts of interest amongst its media members, people like Gordon Tallis, Matty Johns, Phil Gould, who are obviously heavily involved with clubs and club land and ownership and things like that, as well as their own media roles. And also, and this is where it gets interesting, to watch over media members speaking too negatively about the game. Has Volandis become like Vladimir? Millsy.
2: He has, but you see this in cricket as well, to be honest, actually, Lash. So if you're a commentator over in India and you say Virat Kohli is rubbish, you won't be coming back, or you criticise the establishment or anything. So all those commentators over there wax lyrical about any Indian player or the Indian cricket team because they want to come back and get paid for the next tour as a commentator.

0: It's a Peter Volandis. Like a media police person? Are you for real here? And we had it with State of Origin when we're trying to... Like, I'm against the State of Origin in the sense of I think you need to be a Queenslander and a New South Welshman. I don't like Kiwis playing in the State of Origin. All the pundits working over in Australia who work for Fox and for Nine, they were all supportive of it. Why?
1: Because they get paid.
0: They get paid. The only one that came out and said he's more than happy to talk about it and he was right against it was... Did we interview Webke? Shane Webke? Who did we interview on our show?
2: Was it Webke or Campion?
0: I think we've had both of them. And he was told the truth. He doesn't have a gig in the media over in Australia. So it's been going on for years. It's nothing new. Nothing new at all. And it's just the land we live in. And yeah. Media police watch person. You for real?
2: The conflict of interest thing, I think that does need to get stamped out a little bit. Like that there are some times when Gus Gould, who has previously worked, is he still at the Bulldogs?
3: Yeah, still the boss there.
2: And is talking about players that maybe they've missed out on or whatever, and is, you know, there are just times where you go, oh, Gus shouldn't be talking about this, or this just doesn't feel right. But the cracking down on negative comments or... Well, let's call it what it is, like proper analysis of the game, is, I think, going to hurt the game. The best thing in the NRL, one of the best things, is a good, hard, honest debate on a show like NRL 360. And if you look at social media or if you look at then the news after that, that is agenda-setting stuff. That's what people then talk about for days on end. It's got the NRL in the news. It's got the NRL all over social media. Why you would want to get rid of that side of things, that confuses me a bit. I think that's the best thing for the game, that you've got every week a couple of people or four people sitting around a table going at it about the issues that are in the game. Then it gets people talking for days on end. And I don't know why Volandis would want to get rid of that.
0: We don't have it here in New Zealand.
2: No, don't.
0: I don't know why. We've just got a culture of everyone being
3: cheerleady,
0: nice, agreeing with each other. I would like one of those 360 shows, because I don't watch many of them, but when I do, it's actually, it captivates
2: It's compelling
0: you.
2: Stuff.
0: Because they're arguing and they're getting stuck into each other. I'd love to have those sort of debates here when it comes to Super Rugby and NPC and to the All Black selection. But everyone, like, I flick on this show on Sky midweek and everyone just agrees with each other. Like, it's actually... They need to, I don't know. I don't run the joint. It's got nothing to do with me, but I like a few more, not fisty cuffs, but a few more different angles and thoughts.
3: Yeah, it's an interesting scenario they find themselves in.
4: Agenda 2.
3: Boys, first tour game starts Saturday morning. What do you want out of these tour games, Kyle? Do you want us, want to show our hand, stay injury free? Do you want us to put these teams away? Who do you want to see really stand up? Going into a big test series, what do you want out of these tour games?
0: Well, I think the tour games are just as important, Lash, to be honest. Let's not forget that Super Rugby doesn't include the South African sides anymore. So this is the opportunity for our players to play against the equivalent of their Super Rugby teams. So it's a wonderful opportunity for those players to go up there and make a statement and make their mark. And I still like to think there are test spots up for grabs. Even though you're in that midweek team, I see them being vitally important. You beat the Stormers. Who we got next up?
3: Must be the Sharks.
0: You beat the Sharks. We go bang, bang. That will have a flow-on effect to the Springboks in the first test, without question. And I want them under pressure playing at home. They're under more pressure than the All Blacks. I know we talk the rivalry up and we love the All Blacks. We want them to do well and do the damage over there, and that might feel like there's pressure on the lads. But put the shoe on the other foot. They are the world champions. They are playing at home in rugby's greatest rivalry. There's more pressure on them than us. So we need to mentally use that to our advantage. And you can do that by making a statement in those first two games.
2: All I want to see is... momentum continue to build before the first test. Doesn't really, like, you don't want to see them lose. If they lose against one of these teams, I think Millsy's right in that regard, that all of a sudden the Springboks go, oh well, this will be all good. But result score wise doesn't really matter to me. I want, to your question, I think it probably goes in this order.

0: order for me, injury-free. Jeez, if we lose a couple of big names before the first test, that starts to concern me. So injury-free is most important to me out of these games. And then individuals pushing their cases. I want to see Ruben Love again put his hand up and say, oh, no, he's going to be the first five who starts that first test, but I want him to see him continue to do what he's done well in the tests that we've seen so far from him. Similarly with the loose forward trio. I don't know. I'm assuming they'll go, Ardie.
1: Ardie, he's not there for... Oh, you mean for the test
0: for
1: matches?
0: For the test, yeah. He'll be in the first test.
1: Yeah. Sorry, I thought you meant for this first game where he's not there, but... it'd be Vi, Ardie and...
0: Jacobson, probably.
1: Yeah, well, you know, based on
0: but anyway,
1: what we've seen.
0: So I want to see that loose forward trio put in whatever, if they're playing in that first tour game, put in a performance that says we are ready to really take it to the box. As I say, an overall performance doesn't really bother me as much as it would bother Millsy. It's more about seeing individuals do things well and staying injury-free.
2: We need to make a statement first game, boys. Down in the Cape. Bury them.
0: But no one's going to remember that first game.
2: It's
0: the first test.
2: Doesn't matter. We're in the Republic. I want those South Africans opening the page Sunday morning with pressure.
1: Yeah.
2: We think rugby means a lot to us. I tell you what, it means just as much, if not more, to the people of South Africa. So let's bury them. Let's get one in there early.
1: Yeah, well, they've got
2: jab in the ribs.
1: They've got the Argies this weekend. Should be very interesting too.
3: Agenda 3.
1: Boys, changing tack and 8833, the text machine number. Quite extraordinary that last week,
0: here we go,
1: the 36-year-old Guy Hevelt got denied entry at a Christchurch bar because he didn't have his ID. Obviously, he is double the legal age and got denied entry. No idea.
2: You'd have a
1: so, there, and that must have been seriously embarrassing for the little master. So I do wonder, what are some of the more embarrassing things that have happened to you on a night out? Millsy, you've been on many a tour.
0: Well, no. Let me just explain this a little bit more. So last night at the Greyhounds, a big group of us all going out afterwards. I was probably with, I don't know, 10 people. Aside from me and one other bloke who also didn't have his ID, who would have been, I don't know, early 20s, mid-20s.
1: That's excuse language. Better.
0: But the rest of them would have been late 30s, early 40s. And as I said to the bouncer, I'm like, why would a 17-year-old be hanging out with a bunch of 8 to 10? She was like, I look at you and I think you probably are.
1: Oh, but is that what she said?
0: Why should I let you in if you don't have... Anyway. I needed to put some sort of context around that.
2: You got nothing on your phone? We passport shot?
0: No, she wouldn't take it.
2: Jeez.
0: Yeah, Christchurch has gone mad, mate, I'm telling you.
2: The joint, I tell you.
0: Yeah,
2: Texas.
0: It's gone, mate. It's gone. Game's gone.
2: So where'd you go?
0: Oh, we went to a bar down the road, sat there.
2: To an underage disco.
1: Yeah. The old blue light disco. Cotton candy and fizz. Any touring stories for us, Millsy, where you found yourself, you know, just...
2: No, there's not, Lash.
1: A little bit embarrassed? Oh, well, that's a disappointment.
2: Embarrassed? In what way? Like, I embarrassed myself on
1: the
2: daily.
1: Yeah, well, that's what
2: daily.
1: I'm saying. Any embarrassing stories? Nights out?
0: I'll give you one.
1: Okay.
0: So, this was when I was early 20s, and I had a few under my belt, Lash, as you would imagine.
1: Yeah.
0: I was at a bar here in Auckland, and there's a flight of stairs from... Obviously, from the upstairs, two flights of stairs. You go down one and then you turn around and go down the last one. Made it down the first, I'd had quite a few. Made it down the first one, A-okay. Got to the second one and they clearly cleaned up a little bit of something or someone had spilled something. Slipped, fell, straight down the stairs, you know, ass going down each stairs type thing. Bounces at the bottom of the stairs. I just look up, I said to him, mate, don't worry, I'm going. You don't have to send me out. I am just gone. It was bloody red-faced stuff. Just walked straight into it.
2: I don't have any embarrassing... There's probably lots, but I can't think Johnny on the spot, actually. Sorry, Lash. But I do remember a story, if you know Lincoln University very well, Bob's, the pub down the road.
1: Yeah.
2: You been to Bob's?
1: Yeah.
2: So back in the day, Bob's was... All that was there was the fish and chippy, Video Easy, and Bob's, and a dairy. Now there's... Like, it's quite a village
1: now.
2: Yeah,
1: it is a village.
2: New World,
1: now,
2: there's all sorts of... And Lincoln University is just down the road. So Bob's was the joint you went to on a Thursday. So we went down there for a few bevvies. Apologies, Dale Hadley, the coach. We weren't allowed to do that, but we did. And young Gareth Hopkins,

0: the former wicketkeeper.
1: Mm.
0: He just jumped in the back of this guy's ute to try and get a free ride back to the university, which is about a K and a half, 2K down the road. He just assumed he was going back there, but he didn't go back there. And he ended up miles in Canterbury country somewhere and just couldn't get out of the back of the ute.
1: Yeah.
0: Yeah.
1: Surely you'd bang on the...
0: Well, you kind of think back of the ute, cold night, one of those things, isn't
1: hunker
0: it?
1: Down.
0: Yeah.
1: Yeah, right.
0: Bad decision.
1: That is a bad decision from Hopper. Oh, interesting. Yeah, oh, well, you guys left me a little bit flat there, but that's
2: well,
1: all right.
2: Well, okay, what about you two and the inning?
1: Nah. My mother will be listening.
0: What? Was there an Adam's apple?
1: What's that? Oh, I know. Nah.
2: You can't ask that question and then give nothing back.
1: Nah, well, I'm just trying to think. I don't know if I might need to nip outside and run it past the boss, see if I can tell before I actually put my... See, that's me forward thinking.
0: Yeah, you're growing a lot of
1: yeah,
0: that
1: I
0: stuff.
1: Am growing. Usually I'll just tell you the story, but I might have to get clearance before I can tell you that. But 8833, let us know. Guy Havel, 36-year-old, getting denied entry to a bar. Somewhat embarrassing. Anything else you've got out there, let us know. Fire it through.
2: Finn?
3: You'd
2: be a pretty straight-laced individual, I feel.
3: Yeah, I'm decently straight-laced.
2: Yeah.
3: I feel like with me on nights out, I don't really embarrass myself. I think I just get to the point where I drink too much and throw up in places I probably shouldn't.
2: We've all been there.
3: Yeah, that's probably the worst that's ever happened.
2: Okay.
3: Or just making a fool of yourself trying to chat to a little Sheila on the dance floor or something like that.
2: Well, Ash, as you go out, figure out if you can tell the story or not. We'll come back after this break. Millsy and Guy, thanks to the team at Kogan Mobile. After 4 o'clock, we're going to chat to Simon Culhane as we build up to the tour in South Africa.
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2: Twenty away from four, Millsy and Guy on Sport Nation. Simon Calhane after four, as is Andrew Pragnell, and a magnificent seven as well. We all got denied entry in Auckland last week. A few 6 foot plus 37-year-olds. See, it's not that bad. Standing outside on a bittery cold, blustery Auckland night. Screenshots of passports not accepted. Too many blokes on a power trip around. That and $14 Coronas are a pretty quick route to the final nail in the coffin of Auckland's nightlife. $14 Coronas. That's outrageous. It's okay, Guy. My 42-year-old daughter still gets carded quite often. So there's a lot of people out there. If you think we can win with Ruben Love at 10, slap yourself. You need a hardened, smart game manager at 10. Beauden Barrett is so important, says Trent. Well, I have said before on this show that I would put all my faith in Beauden Barrett in a big game in South Africa to get the job done. I don't really look too much at... I mean, look, he was a little bit out of form in Super Rugby, but I don't think the Blues forward pack exactly helped him. He didn't exactly get front football. I still think he is an outstanding footballer, and we all know what Dan Carter did in 2015. He wasn't exactly having the best lead into that tournament. Came on and played two critical games, semi-final and final, rather, and was absolutely outstanding in both of them. So I think Beauden Barrett could do the job absolutely if he was picked, but I think if you've watched any of the tests so far, it's pretty obvious they're going to go with Ruben Love at 10. And so my point

0: When's team naming for this weekend?
1: Yeah, when is team naming for this weekend?
2: What's today? Tuesday. It must be maybe Thursday morning.
0: But didn't we settle on last week that the likely test team will play the second game, right?
2: Sounds like it. Yeah, have a 10-day turnaround. But it will be an interesting, you know, say if Bowden Barrett does come out and carve up and against the Stormers, will be interesting. That's the only thing in the back of my mind, about this and winning this test series. Is a very inexperienced first five who hasn't had much acid put on him.
0: Lash, you said it at the start of the year. I remember you saying it. He shouldn't be starting the year with his inexperience and what have you.
2: Yeah, I'm a bit concerned.
0: It'll be very unfair on Bodie Barrett to be one or three players not to play in the home three test matches, then to suddenly start first up in the Republic in a test match.
2: Yeah, I know, but I mean, you have
0: 100, I could handle it. He's played 144 test matches.
2: You'd back him to do a job.
1: They wouldn't start. No, they wouldn't do that. Start DMAC at 10, bring him off after 30 minutes or so.
0: What?
1: In this first game. Start DMAC at 10 for 30 minutes or so, then bring Bodie on for the rest?
2: No.
1: No, wouldn't have thought so.
2: No.
1: So it's going to be Bowden first game?
2: No. Oh, you mean the Stormers game?
1: Yeah.
2: Bowden will start the first game, probably play 80 at 10, you would think.
0: And so Damien will play the second game 10 days out for the test match.
1: Yeah, at fullback.
2: It'll be interesting to see what fullback they go with Saturday.
0: Very sad for George Bell.
1: Brutal.
0: So Slater goes over?
2: Yep. And, you know, Slater will probably get a couple of half an hour stints.
0: So that means in this first game, how many hookers did we take?
2: Four.
0: Okay. Yep, so Taylor then won't play this first game on the... Yeah, gotcha.
2: Mm. Well, it depends. Do they want to give the forwards a little bit longer? Mm. So play your starting forward pack this week and give them 14 days in between drinks instead of 10. I don't know. Because there is a theory that they don't want to roll out their A team all as one before we play a test match.
0: Why is that?
2: Just...
0: What's the theory there?
2: Well, just giving them the pictures that Rassie wants to see, aren't you? Mix and match. We've already played three test matches together. I'm sure the A team will be ready to go.
0: Mm. When does Artie arrive? Literally the first week before.
2: Yeah, he'll arrive, probably the day before that last tour game, yeah.
0: But with Cody Taylor tour captain? So he'll captain this Saturday?
2: Yeah, I don't know. Maybe Bowden Barrett.
0: Maybe Bodie.
2: Mm.
1: Guy, you are delusional. Bowden is no longer up for the physical rigours of top-level rugby. Great athlete, great hands. But he has zero interest in the physical challenge. Has been past it for 2 years, which I just think is an outrageous text. As I said, the Blues were dreadful this season, and any first five would have struggled behind what that forward pack was serving up and the ball that they got. I think there's so much of that I see around Bowden Barrett at the moment, and it frankly pisses me off. I think the guy is still an absolutely world-class rugby player, and if he was put behind that All Blacks pack, I think you'd see it from him. I think he'd be able to flick the switch and just produce a good performance if you really needed it from him. Yep, form has been probably off a little bit, but as I say, I would contribute 60-70% of that due to the way that the Blues were playing.
2: Yeah, look, I don't think it's any big call to say that Bowden Barrett, Damien McKenzie, Richie Mwanga, whoever could be doing the same job that Love did in the Nations Championship, didn't overplay his hand, just facilitated nicely, went through the motions a lot, which is good as gold. Like an experienced fella, you don't want to see him bite off more than he can chew, but it's not as though he's been lighting it up. I've got my opinions around it, but guys who know a hell of a lot more than me, what I would say to the listeners out there, and particularly obviously people like that texter, as every other All Black I've talked to spoke about how last year in 2025, and a battling enough All Black side, thought pretty much throughout the year he was one of the better performers in their team. And that speaks along a lot when your peers are saying that about you.
1: Mm, of course it does.
2: Because they know what he's meant to be doing and if he's doing it. So they're obviously pretty happy with that. But
1: I just think, I honestly feel like it's the trendy thing in New Zealand at the moment to say Bowden Barrett's a shit player. I just think, I just

0: think people enjoy saying that.
1: Mm.
0: People don't like the Barretts for whatever reason that is. And they just, people have very short memories. Very, very short memories. Honestly, I think if there was an injury to Ruben Love, Damien McKenzie, and Bowden slotted in there, I think things would be A-okay.
1: Yeah. It's a new regime, isn't it? It's a different
2: I love
1: brand
2: the new
1: of
2: regime. I'm like, I can't speak ill of the new regime. But yeah. If there was, just to that last point, the little mask you said, if there was an injury to Ruben Love.
0: And Damien.
2: Bodie starts?
0: Well, I guess that would open the can of worms around Richie, wouldn't
2: it? That was my next point.
0: So I don't know, would they put Richie straight in off the back
2: I did think of you this morning when they said... George Bell got injured.
0: Oh, yeah.
2: And you were adamant. Whenever there's an injury.
0: Well, obviously, it's not going to be a hooker.
2: Imagine
0: if it's going to be a bat. It's probably going to have to be a back, Millsy. I'm not that much of an idiot.
2: No, yeah. I mean, imagine that. Yeah. The hooker goes down with a calf.
1: I think, say, if a Ruben Love did roll his ankle, it would be an enormous call to rush Richie Mwanga straight in and start.
2: 100%.
0: He'd probably fly over, wouldn't he?
1: Yeah, he'd go over for sure.
0: But he wouldn't
1: be
0: play.
1: All good with that. But
2: I'd play Bodie Barrett ahead of Richie Mwanga.
1: It would be a massive call to start up.
0: Would you play Bowden Barrett ahead of Damien McKenzie at 10? Keep McKenzie at fullback?
2: That's an interesting one.
1: Well, McKenzie, he plays a lot of 10 at the moment anyway in the test arena due to the first receiver stuff.
2: Yeah.
1: So
2: that's the thing, Lash. There's the hybrid players now. They're bouncing in and you watch the off the ball stuff. They're changing positions all of the time.
1: Mm.
2: Blows me away.
1: Yeah, that's why I am definitely keen to see how a Barrett-McKenzie duo works under this new regime. Because, Millsy, you were pointing it out for 2 years, and people need to remember this. The data spreadsheet footy and the handbrake that these guys were playing with for 2 years in the international arena has now impacted on how New Zealanders and the public in general look at certain players that played a lot of footy under that old regime.
2: I can add more to this, Lash. Bowden Barrett's had it for 3 years under Verne as well. He had it this year at Verne, the style of footy that they were playing. I'm Eli Odin Ryan's biggest fan. I love the bloke. But he's nowhere near ready to get to the Republic. And some people have come out and said he should be on the plane to the Republic. I mean, that's a ludicrous thing to say. He's played, 40 to 50 minutes of Super Rugby off the bench, and people are saying he should be on the plane to the Republic? Are you insane? His big question marks about his line-out ability. If he wasn't at the Blues, and let's say he was at, I can't think off the top of my head, the Crusaders, he wouldn't have played 1 minute of Super Rugby. So is he still then fourth, fifth in line? Like, people, I've always forget this kid's name, Lash. Who was the hooker of the under-20s last year at the Crusaders?
1: Yeah, Letu is his name. He was a skipper.
2: So clearly there were a few judges last year that thought he was in front of Eli Odenrein. Has he been mentioned once to go to the Republic? So I think, I get confused with some stuff. People get carried away on 20 minutes of football and... I love him. I love him more than anything. Spotted the kid a year or two ago. He's a brilliant footballer. But put him on the plane to the Republic. It's insanity.
0: Take a quick break. Come back and wrap the hour with a few of your texts next. Millsy and Guy, thanks to Kogan Mobile.
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8: 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One bloke took 240 ODI wickets. The other played around at Augusta. It's Millsy and Guy on Sport Nation.
2: Yeah, thanks to Kogan Mobile. Simon says, I'm not asking this in a cheeky way. Do you think how much you've pumped his tyres recently? That's why people are talking about him. Well, that is the power that you have, Millsy.
9: Well, yeah, I don't think I have that sort of power.
10: But it's very much tongue-in-cheek from us.
9: Oh, tongue-in-cheek,
10: yeah. We spot the boom young Colts, but we know they're not ready for the test arena just yet.
9: Got to go through your grades. Exactly. There's very few you can put out there on the big stage. Yeah. Very, very few.
10: And there's another text there saying that Hooker should be on an apprentice tour with the All Blacks, like how Artie was, Geordie Barrett, Safa'a Moore, etc.
2: Do they still do that?
10: They don't really. But what I'd say to that is Eli's better off playing a full season for the Tasman Marco.
2: NPC, yeah.
10: And I wouldn't be surprised, potentially, maybe, just maybe, to see people like Dylan Pledger, Eli Odenrein, to go on the end of year tour in a non-playing space. Wouldn't be surprised at all.
2: So back to that apprentice type thing?
10: Yeah.
2: Yeah, okay.
9: Mm. When is the second coming of Jesus?
10: No, he's been shut down for the year.
9: Shit, that's been a hell of an injury, isn't it?
10: Well, it's an ACL. It's a 9-monther. He did it in January, so, yeah. You know, he'll be back.
2: Is there a bloke who's more across the timings of Dylan Pledger than Sam Lash's Casey? I don't think so. Simon Culhane with us after four.
8: Warriors sent a statement last week with a dominant 42-6 win over the Titans. Now comes one of their biggest tests of the season, back home against the ladder-leading Penrith Panthers in a blockbuster clash. Join Sam Ackerman and Robbie McFarlane live from 7 for all the build-up before Sam Hewitt, Blake Ashford and Anthony Gelling bring you every moment of the action. The Warriors against the Panthers. 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

0: 1976, I've been out of the team for 2.5 years. I was recalled against Pakistan. I went off alcohol for a month. I arrived here. I netted strongly the morning before the game, the day before. I went to lunch and Rod Marsh said to me, "What are you doing this afternoon, Skull?" I said, "I'm going to my room and visualising getting wickets tomorrow." He said, "Well, you're coming to the West End Brewery to visualise drinking 8 hours of piss with us." So I did. And they carried my body ceremonially burial style through the foyer of the hotel at midnight. The next morning I was in these dressing rooms downstairs and I was having an up and under. People say, "Gee, Skull's nervous." Nah.
1: We've got advantage. Just inches away from the goal line. Odin Wright on debut, very close.
2: Moment for the young man. He's been
3: coming up to 2 minutes after four, Millsy and Guy on Sport Nation. We'll get to a few of your texts in just a moment or two. Coming up shortly, Simon Culhane is with us. He was part of that 1996 tour squad, played the first two tests, official tests of the tour for the All Blacks against South Africa. He'll join us shortly. We'll find out what's on breakfast this hour. Magnificent Seven as well, which Millsy has concocted. And Andrew Pragnell, the departing New Zealand football chief executive. I want to talk to him a little bit about the politics that he comes across in that sort of job, both domestically and particularly internationally, and perhaps a question or two around Gianni Infantino, and is his job tenable? We'll talk to Andrew Pragnell, the chief executive of New Zealand Football, departing chief executive, about that. Blythe Tate with us for our Tuesday feature as well. 2.5 minutes after four, I think we'll get some headlines.
4: Certainly can. Little Master headlines brought to you by PGG Rights and Turf, premium turf grass seed that's tested by the experts and trusted by the professionals. The Highlanders, they're title town next year. I think they're title town next year, boys. They've officially confirmed the signing of Samoan international outside back Tuna Tuitama and Fijian international lock Lucy Yosefa Tamani, with both players committing 2-year contracts through to the end of the 2028 season. And as you said, Guy, Andrew Pragnell will step down as chief executive of New Zealand Football in early 2027. He will step away after more than 8.5 years in the job. George Bell returns home from the All Blacks tour. The news of the morning, after suffering a calf injury in training in Cape Town, Bradley Slater from the Naki will be over to replace him. And that is all thanks to PGG Rights and Turf, New Zealand's trusted pro turf specialists, bringing you the headlines this afternoon.
3: Well, Lashes, bet live on your favourite sports. Download the TAB app today. The Highlanders, $23.
4: Yeah?
3: To win Super Rugby next year. Hurricanes, $250. Chiefs, $350. Crusaders, $4. Then out to double figures. The Highlanders, $23. And in all seriousness, look, can they win the comp? I don't know. But, geez, they are building a bloody good squad.
5: Yeah, no chance.
4: You put the chips in on a top. If they don't make the top six next year,
3: I can't believe I'm about to say this. I'd take the $23 over, well, fours is far too short for the Crusaders anyway, but I'd take that for the Highlanders over that any day of the week for the Crusaders.
5: What about Stern's Reds? Stern the Vern.
3: At 21s.
4: Well, Vern does have that immediate cocaine hit, doesn't he?
5: He does, and what's interesting for me, when you watch the Reds play this year, very expensive style of footy, they spin the ball. The complete opposite to how Stern de Vern likes to play the game.
4: Yeah.
5: So I wonder what sort of, do you think he'll go in with that same mentality of playing that kind of blue style they played the last couple of years, or would he adapt as a coach and mould to the current structure in place?
4: I think he's beyond adaptation, Vern. I think Vern was six weeks away from a complete and utter walkout at the Blues.
5: What do you mean 6 weeks away if the season continued for another 6 weeks?
4: Yeah, okay. The players would have dead set walked out and refused to turn up. Maybe 6 weeks is probably generous too. Could have even been 2 or 3. The bloke had completely and utterly lost every ounce of the dressing room at Alexandra Park, and I think he's beyond adaptation. So it'll be very interesting to see how he goes over there in Queensland.
5: Just on that, Alfie Hollands in town now, started yesterday.
6: Village?
5: No, he's not in the village, but yeah, we'll catch up at some stage. Give us a holler, Alfie.
3: He saw the light.
4: but just on the Hollanders, sorry, Guy. You have Jack Taylor, you have Fabian Holland back from injury. You have Shannon Frizzell to the mix.
3: This is what I mean.
4: If they can get that deal done, you have Lucas Casey at seven, you have that, get that
3: Pledger
4: deal done with Simisi Tupou-Taiailoa, which they tell me that they're in front in that race. Dylan Pledger, Josh Jacomb, Tavatavanawa.
3: Very good football side.
4: Tangi Toe back.
3: Yeah. It's actually a seriously good team.
4: Look, they've got to go out there and do it, Kyle, but if they're going to do something, it has to be next year, otherwise, fair dinkum.
5: The Hurricanes have pretty much the same squad.
4: Yeah, they were losing like 13, but I don't know how many major ones.
5: Yeah,
4: that Warner Dearns will obviously be a big loss for them.
5: Massive.
4: We just had a text in earlier about Hunter Morrison out of the Hawke's Bay.
3: Yeah, I was going to talk to you about that.
4: You presume he might head to the Canes to replace Warner.

0: same.
1: It's going to be a good comp next year. You know, real cup spots up for grabs as well.
0: Correct. Anzac Bledisloe, four matters early doors. Of course, the Crusaders add back in Richie Mwanga, but lose a few. Interesting. Blues get Alfie Holland, Artie Savia. Plenty to look forward to.
1: What's the dealio with the whole buy situation? How's that being played out with 10 teams? So there's no buys, or are you going to have...
0: Two on a buy, maybe. Oh, yeah, I'm not sure.
1: Okay, look into that for us, mate.
0: Okay, no worries.
2: 4:07, we'll get to a few of your texts shortly, but first of all, let's catch up with Simon Culhane. Millsy and Guy, thanks to Kogan Mobile.
3: Millsy and Guy.
2: Yep, Simon Culhane played the first two official tests of the tour in 1996 for the All Blacks against the Box. He's with us now ahead of this year's Greatest Rivalry Tour. Simon, thanks for joining us. As someone who's played in a tour in South Africa, how pumped are you to see them back and that first test draw ever closer?
4: That's really exciting. I think the New Zealand public will be, you know, like everyone, they'll be looking forward to it. It's an amazing, I guess, adventure for the new group of players.
1: Simon, if we go back to 1996, a historic tour on the New Zealand sporting calendar, what's your initial memories of that series?
4: I guess the big squad, 36, so we pretty much got put into, we had a midweek team and a test team, because the test team, they'd been going great guns and pretty hard to force your way in there. Unless, of course, there's an injury, which fortunately happened in my, for me and unfortunately for Merritts. But I was actually at test training because they wanted some kickoffs and to do some kick chase stuff and stuff. So I was actually at the test training, and it was a pretty ordinary sort of a warm up in regard to not very intense. Old Merritts went down with a blooming tall cartilage of all things, and I got an opportunity to play in the test. Which was really exciting for me, but like I said, not so good for Merritts.
1: So that was straight away. I'm trying to picture this. So John Hart was the coach at the time, and it was an instant swap out at training, I assume.
4: Yeah, pretty much. Yeah, that's what happened. We'd already played a midweek game, and I'd played. We played a, I'm going to say, a bowling selection, and we got off to a win, and which was good. But boy, Jingo's was a hard game. It was a really difficult game, and we only came away in the last sort of fitness prevailed, and we came away in the last part of the game.
1: Hey, Simon, let's ask you a question there. You just said you trained with them, but you ordinarily wouldn't have trained for them. So was there complete separation between the midweek team and the test team? And then if so, what was Hardy's role across both teams?
4: He attended both trainings. It was just with the size of the group, it was really difficult. And one team would be in sort of recovery mode, like the test team that had just played against Australia. They were recovering after their obviously test match, and one team would be trying to build into a game and as well. So we're sort of not total separation, but we're training on the like adjacent fields and doing different types of things.
2: You had the Tri Nations test beforehand, and then you rolled into, I suppose, the three tests for the tour. Did they feel any different in terms of what they kind of meant? I know the Tri Nations back then meant plenty, but that tour, we know the historic nature of that and winning that, what that meant to the country.

0: and the opportunity we had in front of us. So, I probably said it a little bit wrong before about total isolation. It wasn't like that. I guess the strength of the group, it was a full squad, 36, and we hung out and did everything together other than a little bit of training, I guess.
1: Being the traditional foes that you just mentioned,

0: Africans, because you know they don't want the All Blacks to win. There's no doubt about that.
1: No, they don't. But I guess there's a group that there's respect too. There's total respect, but closer to the game the horn seemed to go off and the alarms and the car parks and things. I don't know whether that's on purpose, but it does tend to happen. But they're a nation, I think. You win the old battle against them, and yeah, you played well today, but we will get you next time. And you never win the war, but you win the old battle. And I think that's a good way to look at it. They just respect, but hell, they're a hell of a tough country to play against. And keep you on your toes.
2: Yeah, and some of the stadia over there is very intimidating. And I look at that first test, 23-19 at Kings Park in Durban. That's the stadium that's very steep, isn't it, on one side. And obviously a close encounter and a hard-fought battle.
1: Oh, it was, very much so, I was lucky enough to be involved in that test match. And I think the way it rolled in the game, we got out to a reasonable lead and we were trucking along good, but you just can never write them off. And they just came back hard at us, and they were, as they were at Loftus as well in the second test, but they just never go away, which is, you've got to be on your game. And you never feel comfortable that they're such a dangerous side.
2: Just on that.
1: Bring the crowd into it.
2: Yeah.
1: And your steep stand, it's like the crowd is, as a lonely little goal kicker, you try and block that peripheral noise out and so forth, but it's personal.
2: Well, just on that Loftus-Versfeld test match, and my recollection tells me that is Goldie Jeff Wilson's test match where he excelled. What was it like for you? You just mentioned then being a goal kicker, Loftus being at altitude. How did that affect your game, and what did you learn, the adjustments that you had to make straight away?
1: I was lucky in 95, I learned a little bit about altitude, and you don't actually have to hit the ball any harder, like, to get and benefit out of it. I noticed at first trying to catch the ball, Zinzan Brook and myself, we stay behind, do a bit of punting.
2: Mm.
1: Normally it's the backs that stay behind, but I was in the heat there too. The ball, you just misdimed and misjudged the how far it would carry. But from a goal kicking point of view, it was head down, followed through, just technique versus trying to thump the ball or anything to get any benefit out of the altitude. So that was a big focus for me in that regard. The other focus was telling the wingers like Goldie to go around and get them close to the post, because the crowd are pretty close to you on the sidelines. Didn't want that.
2: Yeah. that stadium certainly looks very intimidating up there in Pretoria. But look, we can all remember the scenes of Fitzy on the dirt, you know, banging his fist against the turf there with a lot of emotion that we'd finally won a series up in South Africa. I'm sure you guys got pats on the back from all around the world, especially from here in New Zealand. What are your memories from that evening and the celebrations?
1: Oh, they were immense. And if I could pay tribute to JP, because I actually broke my wrist in that game. I tackled Ruben Kruger and I felt it go, and that's all right. But JP came on and he got called the cleaner. He came on, first touch of the ball, I think, was a shot at goal. So
2: that's right.
1: Hats off to him in that regard. And he was one who kicked really well at altitude. Such a sweet time with the ball, just swept the ball off the deck. Played a massive part in it, and we celebrated pretty well that particular evening. And to see the older players within the group, how much it meant to them, and the older All Blacks that were sending messages before the test match.

Knowing Aussie, where you get a bargain. But no, it's I think the improvements and I guess the way they're trying to play and the speed that they're trying to do things, I think they've got a definite opportunity, and I'm expecting or predicting that they'll go pretty well actually.

0: game and your structure into the modern day game?
1: If I'm brutally honest, I think I'd struggled. I guess the numbers that are out there and the manipulation you have to do to hold defences, like during pass, we could, you know, as long as you could fix the defender. My day, you generally created an overlap. But there's guys that are zooming in from the outside. There's lone rangers coming out of the line, and there's different challenges. I think the thing that wins the breakdown and gets the quick ball can certainly still put a defensive line under pressure, as the All Blacks are. And there's still challenges in them fixing defenders too. That's the rushing defence. We have still traditionally struggled with it. Mm. We're creating some opportunities in the wide channels now. We've got players with the right skill set to take advantage, not necessarily of overlaps, but, you know, high skill players, Jordan and so forth, that can beat multiple defenders versus overlaps.
2: And just before we let you go, you're obviously handing out the jerseys for Southland in the weekend at Stag Day. Obviously, that province still means a lot to you, and NPC rugby is still a pretty big part of your life.
1: Yep. I'm an avid Stag fan, obviously. Being born and bred. And I actually coach Scott Ead, the Stags coach at the moment, and he gave us a call during the week and asked if I'd pop along, which was a huge honour. With the result, as I said to you earlier, I'm not sure I'll get the job back. The Stags, like, I actually said to him, I sent him a text before I went down. Can you send me the names of the deputants so I could be nice to use their names? Well, he sent me 13 names. I said, oh, you better get the manager to read that out. That's where they're at. They've had a few injury problems and that, but your Stags will be there again. Don't worry about that.
2: Yep, and I'm sure they loved having you there, mate, as we have loved having you on the show. Thank you so much for your time and your insight. Can't wait for the tour.
1: Thanks, guys.
0: Thanks.
2: Millsy and Guy. Former All Blacks first five, Simon Culhane there on Millsy and Guy. We'll take a quick break, come back, play the Magnificent Seven and get to some texts as well. Still coming up this hour, Andrew Pragnell.
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9: 25 after 4, Millsy and Guy on Sport Nation. Great interview, lads. Cal Haynes still holds the record for most points in a test match for the ABs. 45 versus Japan at the 95 World Cup. One try, 20 out of 21 conversions. Outstanding. Cheers, Ryan. Lads, love listening in. Simon, manager my Southland under-16 team. He's a legend. Just wondering your thoughts on George Bell's replacement. Gee, Jack Taylor must have gone close. Awesome around the park, and I think with the class locks and the ABs, his throwing would hold up, says Adam.
10: Yeah, probably. Could consider himself a little bit unlucky.
9: I'm with you, Guy. Bowden Barrett needs to be our starting 10. This game plan the All Blacks are playing will really suit him. He'd carve up. That dude that texted in saying that Bowden has passed it is a moron with a capital M,
10: oh,
9: says geez. Roscoe. It's vicious. Hi, guys. Bowden Barrett has been a superb AB for 10 years. His best form was at 15 and last 3 years at 10. He shuffles, rarely takes ball to the line and has struggled with rush D. Ruben loves speed and intent is obvious. Hands are fast, long cut-out pass, step, acceleration, not dissimilar to Bok 10 who cut us apart in Wellington. Suits AB's game plan. Bowden Barrett's best years 2015 to 2020 at 15. Have a look at the videos of BB at 10 for the last 3 years, Guy. Cheers, John. On Bodie, I agree with you, Guy. Also, Millsy about playing ahead of Richie is the Bodie hate from disgruntled Wellingtonians with a conveyor belt of players shifting to Auckland. Pity Bowden and now Artie. Plenty of good texts there. We'll try and get to a few more of them shortly. We've got to play a magnificent seven right now on Millsy and Guy.
1: Over to me, Lash. Take control now. You go back into your cheap seats. Now, this is very easy. I tested this on the little master yesterday, and he just rattled the first five off like nobody's business.

0: So
1: are you going to explain how it's played?
0: I'm just setting the stage.
1: Okay.
0: And then I'm going to let the actor appear. So this is the stage. We're going to give the lads through there a question.
1: Yep.
0: And a list, so to speak, and they need to answer the Magnificent Seven with three strikes.
1: Yep.
0: Three strikes.
1: Yep.
0: So this
2: no
0: is...
2: No clues.
0: I've gone to the Forbes. Forbes magazine.
1: Oh, yeah.
0: And that's always right.
1: That's lazy.
0: So 2026, for Forbes, the highest paid athletes in the world.
3: I did a pyramid on this. Do you boys remember?
2: Oh, well, you should get it easily then. Oh, yeah. As we said, you should get it easy.
3: I think that would have been the 2025 list.
2: Probably.
0: Okay.
2: This is 2026.
0: This is 2026. Yeah. So I'm staring at the top dozen or so, but more top 20. All you need to do is just name the top seven. And your time starts now.
3: Cristiano Ronaldo.
0: Are you guys going to work together?
3: Cristiano Ronaldo.
1: Yeah. That's who I was going to say.
3: Cristiano Ronaldo.
0: He's at number one.
3: Yeah.
0: Now, this is very easy. I'm a little bit embarrassed because I feel like I'm insulting your intelligence by giving you such an easy list.
2: I mean, if you don't get it, I think your contracts will be ripped up.
3: The highest paid player. Is this just based off salaries or is this based off endorsements as well, Carl Mills?
0: Just total earnings.
1: Total earnings.
3: So that is...
0: On field and off field.
3: Oh, okay.
2: Cristiano won.
0: $300 million.
3: Thank you. And it's just, it's on field and off field.
0: On field, if you want me to break that down into
3: Morgan
0: balls,
3: I'm just clarifying.
2: Don't have a loss of time.
0: Off field earnings, $65 million. 65 plus 235 is $300 million.
3: Okay, Steph Curry's the highest paid player in the NBA.
1: Rightio, and his Under Armour deal, I don't know if he's still
3: with he's not with them anymore.
1: He's got that new deal, though, but will that count into this contract? We'll go with Steph Curry.
0: Are you sure you would like to lock Steph Curry in?
3: Yes.
0: Congratulations, Steph Curry falls in at number six.
3: Okay.
1: Okay. Rightio, number six.
0: So, yeah, Cristiano Ronaldo, number one. Steph Curry, number six.
1: Well, Bron would have to be on there because he's on $52 million with the Lakers and his off-field would be enormous.
3: Yes, LeBron James. LeBron James.
0: Lock it in,
3: yes,
0: Millsy?
3: Yes.
0: You need to say lock it in.
3: Lock it in, Millsy. LeBron James.
0: LeBron James is number four.
3: Okay. What golfers are going to be on here?
1: Well, that's the thing.
3: How much does the chef get in endorsements? He's the number one ranked golfer.
1: Rory.
0: You guys turn your text machine off too, please.
1: Yep.
3: Hold on. Yep, it's gone.
2: And yours, Lashes, I can see in the reflection.
3: Wait, let's put Lionel Messi in here as well, I think.
1: Yeah, Messi. Okay, right. Yeah, far away, Finn.
3: Lionel Messi. Locking in Millsy.
0: Okay, he is at number three.
3: Okay, so we've got
0: $140 million.
3: How many have we
0: Ronaldo?
3: Got?
2: Four.
3: Yep.
0: At one.
3: Yep.
0: Messi at three. Mm. LeBron at four.
3: And Steph Curry
0: at six.
3: Okay.
0: Very easy.
2: And you got about 4 minutes.
1: What names are we thinking, Finn? You reckon McIlroy will be on there?
3: Shohei Ohtani.
1: Yep. He'd be on there, but. Didn't he defer his contract payments?
3: Yeah, there was something shady going on there.
1: Yeah.
3: But
1: I swear he deferred them, eh?
3: He's the highest paid player in baseball.
1: He is, but I think, did he defer them in quite a few years down the track for tax purposes for LA?
3: I still want to do it.
1: Rightio, we'll use a life on him then.
3: Shohei Ohtani.
0: And you are... What are you going to say?
3: Lockett and Millsy.
0: You are carrying that team, Finn Balls.
1: Nice.
0: On-field earnings, $2.6 million. Off-field, $125 million.
1: So
0: Shohei Ohtani is at number five.
3: Okay.
0: So you
3: two
0: need,
3: and seven.
0: Boys and girls, you need two and seven. Jeez, you're good. Just rattle them off.
2: And you got about 3 minutes.
1: Yep.
3: Jeez. It's there.
1: Just trying to think.
0: You got three strikes, remember, boys. So
3: yeah. Thank you, Kyle. David Mills, 270.
1: No other ballers, Finn, that are around that $50 million mark.
2: Give an extra 30 wickets while you're at it.
1: Sorry, what was Steph Curry's earnings, Millsy?
0: 124.7 million.
3: Did I say 270 wickets?
0: 59.7 million on field, off field 65.
1: Should we go with someone like?
3: I don't know if I feel like there's got to be an NFL player on here, right?
1: Alexander Usyk. Something like that. One of those
3: boxer.
1: Big prize fighters.
3: Mm.
1: You know what I mean? They in big cash.
3: Yeah.
1: Big cash. Yeah, we'll go
2: is
1: with...
2: Is it enough cash, though?
1: We'll go with Alexander Usyk. We'll just throw in a fighter out there.
0: What's the wording, Pimples?
3: Lock it in, please, Millsy.
0: He's not in there.
3: Yeah.
1: Okay, sweet.
2: One life down.
0: One strike.
3: There's got to be a golfer.
1: Yeah. Rory get more than 120, you reckon?
2: 2 minutes.
3: His sponsorship must be worth a lot. He's probably the most popular golfer in the world, right?
1: Yeah. Yeah.
3: Yeah? You want to
1: I reckon we're going.
3: Rory McIlroy, Lockett and Millsy.
0: Rory is not in there.
1: Yeah, didn't surprise me.
0: Two down. So I'm going to give you, the sports?
1: No.
3: I feel like that'd make it too easy.
0: Okay. Yeah, you're right.
1: Soccer?
3: Yeah.
1: Like
3: I don't know what his contract.
0: I want you to get close.
3: Yeah, actually.
0: So the two.
3: Yeah, let's go on. But I think his Real Madrid contract is really is a lot, and he's high profile.
0: So the two sports you had a swing at are on the mark.
1: What, boxing and
3: golf?
2: And swing is just a great way of putting it as well.
3: Maybe it is the chef then.
0: So Mbappe, I'll tell you now, he's at 12.
3: Okay, so it's boxing and golf.
2: You got a minute?
3: I think it's chef.
1: Well, it's not one of those live boys, is it? Like, that'd be chef if it's one of those live blokes.
3: It could be.
1: Bryson? Rambo? Have to be Rambo. And the fight game?
3: Is it Tyson Fury?
1: Yeah, that's like... but he's, how long's he been inactive
0: for? One swing left team.
1: Okay, we'll lock in John Rahm.
0: John Rahm is at number 7 on the list.
1: And we'll lock in.
3: Let's go, Tyson.
0: This is it. One swing, one hit, boys.
2: You gotta be
0: one
2: quick.
0: Swing,
1: we'll lock
0: one
1: in,
0: hit.
1: The Gypsy King.
3: Yeah, let's go, Tyson Fury. Lock it in, Millsy.
0: Tyson Fury.
3: Yeah.
0: The Gypsy King.
2: For the
0: King.
2: Knockout blow, Millsy.
0: For the knockout blow.
3: Go on.
0: Now you missed out, boys. It's Canelo Alvarez.
1: Yeah.
2: Just got to think.
4: Mornings with Tony Johnson.
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2: The Warriors sent a statement last week with a dominant 42-6 win over the Titans. Now comes one of their biggest tests of the season, back home against the ladder-leading Penrith Panthers in a blockbuster clash. Join Sam Ackerman and Robbie McFarlane live from 7 for all the build-up before Sam Hewitt, Blake Ashford and Anthony Gelling bring you every moment of the action. 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One bloke took 240 ODI wickets. The other played around at Augusta. It's Millsy and Guy on Sport Nation.
3: 21 away from 5 o'clock, Millsy and Guy on Sport Nation. Andrew Pragnell, the departing New Zealand Football Chief Executive, with us now. Andrew, thanks so much for your time. Why are you departing now?
4: It's been a great period. I'm into my ninth year here, and I've had a fantastic time. Business is in good shape. The sport's in amazing shape. I just think it's a really good place to pass the baton, if you like. So, here through till they appoint a successor, but enormous privilege and enormous honour, really. So looking forward to the next chapter.
5: Best moments of the job for you?
4: I think the way in which the country, New Zealand, embraced the Women's World Cup had to be a highlight. Obviously, winning the bid and hosting it was massive, but the way in which the entire country, and actually the way in which the country benefited too, I think as I looked back and looked at hospitality and tourism that year and the bump we got after COVID, made me proud that football helped kind of prop us up, post-COVID during some pretty hard times. Bringing back our national teams and the commercial growth of the organisation are two other big ones.
5: Worst part of the job for you?
4: Oh, Game of Thrones politics and stability. I think the flip side of, there's so much passion in the game, which is amazing. It's part of the reason I love it. But with passion comes emotion, and with emotion come sometimes agendas, and, sometimes the game pulls at itself really, really hard. That can make things a bit difficult, but that's part and parcel of the gig. Just got to weather the storm and roll with the punches. Enjoyed it.
3: Mate, I was actually going to ask you about that politics side of things, because you must have come across some fascinating situations, conversations, whatever it might be. Was that a daunting side of things when you first got into it, whether it be going to a World Cup and you're around people like Gianni Infantino and discussing whatever it might be, and then you see him talking to that entire world? What is it actually like being in there, and how daunting was that, first of all, when you got involved in the job?
4: Yeah, it's fascinating. It's probably, I think I look at it with real, real interest. It's fascinating, but you're right, the global football system is just so enormous. I really enjoyed it. I think that the key thing was building allies and building allies quickly. Australia were key in that. But I think, we built a lot of allies around the Asia Pacific region, started to make inroads into Europe. FIFA is a fascinating beast. It's big, obviously. There's a lot of money thrown around. I really enjoyed that part of it. It's tended to be the domestic politics can be a little bit more testing, actually. But the international game's in a constant state of flux, and the key is making sure that New Zealand gets its foot in the door, and also that we get our share of some of the benefits of being part of such a big system.
5: Just on the global game, while we're there, so a couple of weeks ago, post-World Cup, we saw Gianni come out and saying they'll sell off 20% of the World Cup event effectively. When do you find out about that? Do you get wind of it leading up to those announcements, or are you finding out at the same time as the rest of us?
4: I actually found out with a bunch of I woke up at 5:30 a.m. and got a bunch of texts from journalists saying, "What do you make of the proposal?" and then I wasn't sure what they were talking about, so I opened my inbox, and rather than getting a letter, I actually just saw the media release that somebody had forwarded to me. So that was my news to it. I think that was on Wednesday last week. We didn't actually get

0: a letter until later, and then we get the member association information pack on. I got it on Thursday afternoon. So, yeah, that was. I mean, there were lots of reflections on the way that was done, but that was pretty poor. That's not how you expect to find out things as a member of FIFA, and that's one of the many reasons the proposal has crashed and burned.
1: Yeah. So, can you just take us inside your world when you wake up and you see that? Like, what are your steps after that? You got to get your head around something fairly drastic, pretty bloody quickly, because as you say, the likes of us are calling you straight off the bat. Like, how did that all unfold?
0: Yeah, I mean, amazing, isn't it? So, yeah, I mean, the fact that you've got a media release, but you don't have any other information on it from in anything formal from FIFA. So, you know, getting on the phone to check that we're not the only ones who've been completely left out of the loop, finding out that there are other member associations who know nothing about this, finding out that, you know, the FIFA Council, who is the executive, don't know anything about this, staying on the phone and making calls, obviously, the, you know, forwarding things onto the board. Our board have got a number of queries going, how come we didn't know about this, and answering that. You know, we got a formal letter maybe about 8 or 9 hours later, which was from FIFA, saying there'd be some more information coming. So that's all pretty strange. And then the following day, we got a kind of member information pack, which was, you know, just had unlimited, just all it really did was provoke further questions. Mm-hmm. So we worked our way through that before we were pretty clear that we did not support the proposal.
1: As I say, I know I've seen the statement that you guys don't support the proposal, but, and I don't know if this is a question you can answer or not, but is his job tenable in Infantino?
0: Great question. I mean, ultimately, the you know, our board will make the decision on whether to support him or not. But it's obviously a grave misstep. I think it's put a lot of doubt into the international football system. He's clearly lost a lot of supporters who are key. And I think the next few months, well, possibly the next few weeks, we'll see how that unfolds.
1: Okay. Can I take you back to the start of your time? You came in at an interesting time for football in New Zealand. We'd had the Anthony Hudson regime, I suppose. You hired Fritz Schmidt as well. That didn't last too long. But from then, I feel like things have been, in terms of the men's game anyway, and even the women's game, have been pretty steady as well and growing fairly well. How do you look back at that time when you took over early in your tenure, and I guess how far you've come and how far the organisation has come under your leadership?
0: Yeah. Look, it's been a long period. I didn't actually hire Fritz. He was already here. But I did come in, you know, there was a review underway, what's called the Muir review. I hadn't been completed. It was just getting underway, and there was a lot of turmoil. You know, the Ferns were unwilling to play under the previous coach.
1: Yep.
0: And, you know, from a leadership perspective, in some ways, it's a good time to come in because everything's broken. Relationships were broken. And so, you know, when you hit the bottom, usually the only way is up. Some people find a way to keep digging, you know, I just did a lot of listening. That was the key thing for the first 9 months, just listen. I mean, it's the fundamental kind of rule with all your stakeholders, and try and be methodical. But yeah, look, I think the participation side of the games is just continue to surge and will continue to surge regardless. But I think the growth of professional games has been a massive thing for us as a sport. Obviously, Auckland FC and the impact they've had. That's a legacy of the Women's World Cup. That's a legacy of our international relations. You know, historically, as some of your listeners will remember, Australia were actually looking to get us out of the A-League altogether under previous regimes. Now we're an integral part of it. Now we're working towards a third pro team and for the South Island. So those have been enormous. And then, and actually getting the commercial revenue in so we could play the international teams year-round and bring them home regularly has been a big piece too.
2: Well, sort of, how many staff operate underneath you in New Zealand football?
0: We've got about 60 full-time employees, but we use a lot of contractors for our international teams. People, obviously, the football Ferns and the All Whites are front and centre in terms of people's minds, but we're operating age group teams going around the world constantly. So that not only keeps a lot of people busy, but costs a lot of money.
2: What part of the game would your board put the most pressure on you? Is it international performance and recognition, or is it the community game?
0: Oh, that's a great question. I think that's pretty evenly balanced, but I think that the board...

0: highly attuned to, as they should be, risk. It's such a big system, and therefore health and safety and things like issues around health and safety and integrity, all the things that can kind of go wrong in a big complex system. So we've spent a lot of time with the board building frameworks, and I know this isn't necessarily the sexy part of the game, if you like, but these are so important. We've seen it with the creation of the Integrity Commission, building frameworks that are going to help protect our members. But I would say there's equal emphasis on the kind of community and the high performance sides of the game.
1: How tough is it to attract the commercial dollar in New Zealand football? Like, we're at population tick over 5 million people. We obviously got the All Blacks, the Black Caps, the Sword of Ferns. We've got quite a few sporting franchises in the land as well. How hard is it for New Zealand football to attract that commercial dollar?
0: Yeah, the size of our market is a challenge without a doubt, and obviously the changes in the broadcasting landscape haven't helped anyone in terms of that lack of competition. That being said, I think that, I mean, when I came in, certainly we got early traction with the community game. We've got some incredible partners like Ford and McDonald's and Zero who've really gone in deep. But the area we've begun to exploit more, I think, we've certainly drastically improved our broadcast deals and apparel deals with Puma, FIFA Plus and TVNZ. But I think the area where we're starting to exploit more, which is a bit harder for football because we can't sell front of shirt rights, which historically are your big asset in sport, but the international game. So had a great partner, Ivo, come on for the All Whites, thinking about how we use digital assets, how we use our training kit in a smarter way, and how we use hospitality. So I think there are international opportunities to still be exploited.
2: I didn't know that about front of shirt. Is that ever going to change, do you think?
0: Look, I don't think so. That's been in place forever. I think it's a deal that was struck between international and professional football many, many years ago. But yeah, it's just one of your, in sport, you know, obviously front of shirt and your actual playing kit is typically your biggest asset.
2: Yep.
0: And we can't sell it. So we've just got to be innovative in that space. And we've done, and I'm absolutely wrapped to how we've done, and the team's done an incredible job. So, long may that continue.
2: Andrew Pragnell, the Chief Executive of New Zealand Football, departing Chief Executive of New Zealand Football, with us there on Millsy and Guy. We'll take a quick break, come back, wrap the hour. Blythe Tate, our Tuesday feature coming up.
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5: 5 away from 5. Just Guy on Sport Nation at the moment. Millsy just sitting back, relaxing in the producer's booth as we come up towards the top of the A. It's all good, mate. It's all good. By the way, Josh, they didn't get the famous, the Magnificent Seven.
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5: 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So we'll talk to him about all of that after 5 o'clock. Millsy and Guy, thanks to the team at Kogan Mobile.
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0: 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And at this time on a Tuesday, it is our Tuesday feature this week with Robert Blythe Tate, who is, of course, an Olympic gold medalist, won gold in the individual eventing in 1996. Also has a silver and a bronze to his name in Barcelona in 92, and another bronze to his name in Atlanta in the team eventing in 96. We caught up with him yesterday, Millsy and I, and I started by asking him, can I ask first of all, when you started using your middle name?
1: Hi guys, yep, nice to be here.
0: So I'm going to ask you a little bit of a left field question first of all. Everyone knows you as Blythe, but your real first name is Robert. When did you start being called Blythe as opposed to your given first name?
1: Yeah, I don't know why. I mean, if I had a choice, I probably would have been Robert. But right from birth, actually, I'm actually Robert Blythe Tate III because my father's Robert Blythe and so is my grandfather. And I think when I was born, they just to just differentiate, I ended up with Blythe, which was originally a maiden name of a great-grandmother.
0: Is it one of those ones where mum, when she was angry at you, would call you Robert?
1: No, never. She always was yelling at Dad, Bob, so he got enough of it. And funnily enough, I've never actually met another Blythe, and then I ran into one about a couple of weeks ago, and he was oblivious to me. You know, of me, and I was oblivious to him. He was Welsh, and he'd emigrated out to New Zealand. So there you go. I've met one other.
0: Brilliant. Well, let's go back towards the start then. How did life look for you in the early years, particularly, I guess, when it came to horses?
1: Well, I didn't even sort of really get to know horses until we moved to a little 10-acre block in Manu and Whangarei when I was about 10. I've got two sisters and we basically just got a pony between us. And they rode for a while. Sandy threw into her late teens. But I think once I joined Pony Club, and started to enjoy the competitive side of riding, that's when I sort of developed it further. But up until then, we just lived in town. We were just an ordinary family. Dad had a bit of an involvement with raising

0: horses and ultimately ended up with an owner trainer's license and trained some winners himself. But I was the only one in the family that carried on riding.
1: So you never got the bug to follow your father's footsteps at all?
0: I also have had a own trainer's license in the olden days and have trained a couple of winners. So I still am very involved in racing. I've got shares in a few horses that are going around at the moment. They tend to follow the others, unfortunately. at the moment, we've got a couple of exciting unraced ones coming up for the summer. So I've always been involved in racing, and when I came back from the UK and retired, I sort of did a bit of prepping yearlings for sales and breeding myself for racing. But I'm old now and it's sort of taken a bit of a back seat, but still the interest is there. And yeah.
2: So what are your earliest memories of actually jumping on a horse? What age were you when you did that? And did you take to it like a duck to water? Did you love it straight away?
0: I certainly didn't beat them until we moved out into the country I wasn't on a horse or hadn't really had any involvement with horses whatsoever until I was about 10. I don't recall it as being, you know, love at first sight and, you know, instant success or anything. I just chugged along like any other kid at that stage. We knew nothing about it. I used to meet some family up the road and we used to hack to the Pony Club, which used to take us, you know, a good half hour or so to get there, spend the day at Pony Club and hack home again. And, you know, I just sort of obviously must have enjoyed the camaraderie and you know, that sort of side of it as well. So I made friends and sort of developed it from there. But, you know, it wasn't until I got into my teenage years and moved on to horses, off ponies, as everyone does once you get older than 16, that it started to take off. I wasn't much good on ponies, to be honest with you. I used to get beaten all the time and fall off quite frequently. So why I kept going, I don't know. But once I got a racehorse off the track, I was only 14 at the time, which is quite young to have a sort of a grown up horse, especially a racehorse that didn't really know anything. His name was Barbarossa. And he really got me going. He took me right through to World Cup qualifiers and stuff as a sort of 17, 18 year old, which, you know, that certainly whetted my appetite. I didn't switch to eventing until later. I did the Pony Club Champs and stuff like that as I was growing up, but my first passion was show jumping. And I just chanced into eventing through a horse called Rata and then Messiah.
1: So at that stage in New Zealand, you had the likes of Mark Todd, who I guess was the flag bearer in those early days as you were about to come into it. Was there much support from, say, New Zealand eventing? I don't know if that existed back then. Like, who were your support structures outside of your family?
0: Really, just at that stage, the Pony Club. Mark hadn't gone overseas or anything when I was. He's not that much older than me. He's probably, I don't know, I like to say that he's older, but he's probably 7 or 8 years or something. So he didn't go overseas until he was well into his 20s. So he was definitely the forerunner for me to travel overseas and to give it a go on the international scene. But at that stage, it was really just a weekend sport. There was nothing really official, you know. The first New Zealand eventing team to go to the World Championships wasn't until, you know, I think in the sort of, was it the 80s or something like that? So, you know, it was very much in its infancy as far as a sport went, and it certainly wasn't recognised internationally at that point. We hadn't really broken into the international scene.
2: So when did you first come across Mark, and when did your kind of relationship as, you know, teammates, for want of a better word, or at least friends in the sport, when did that kind of blossom?
0: I don't really remember, and I don't really remember much of him in New Zealand in those early days. Right. Like, he'd gone to the UK and had won badminton. I think he'd even won his first Olympic gold medal before I

0: met him or knew him very well. When I first went to the UK, I knew of him and Andrew Nicholson, and I have to say they were incredibly supportive. Like, I was the new kid on the block and had moved over there, and they were, you know, the first international competition I went to was in France, and I went with Mark in his truck. I didn't even have a truck in the UK at that stage, to be honest. So, you know, they welcomed me over in the UK because I was a Kiwi, and right through my whole career over there, I remained very good friends with them, and, you know, when we'd have a beer in the evening, it would be with them. At a competition. So, but I didn't really know him that well. He lived in the Waikato, I lived in Whangarei. So I probably saw him at a few sort of the bigger events that I travelled to, but I had mainly just been in the local stuff while he was in New Zealand.
1: Can we just define this word overseas a little bit more? So if you're a rugby player or a football player, you're taking a pair of boots. If you're a cricketer, you're taking your cricket bat. So when you talk about going overseas, what does that look like? How do you have a contact for stables up in the UK? As you mentioned the truck just before, you're taking horses from here up there. Are you borrowing a horse from someone up there? So when you say the word we travel overseas, what does that actually mean and look like?
0: Well, in those days, because you have to remember that we're going back a bit now, so it was all pre-internet and all the rest of it. In those days, it was basically a one-way trip. No one ever brought a horse back. It was just way too expensive. I mean, I had to basically sell everything that I had, that I owned, in order to afford to go in the first instance. And, you know, I didn't have a base or anything. I was a one-horse rider, and I actually went to base myself with Bill Noble in the UK, who was the New Zealand coach at that stage. So I just took my one horse and rented one stable off him, and worked a bit for my keep, and basically, you know, got by as best I could until I actually was lucky enough to win the World Championships, and then I chose to try and make a career of it and stay over there and develop more horses, etc., from there. So, I mean, basically the first time you go over, you're not expecting, you know, it's a one-way ticket, as I said, so you've just got to, it's a bit different now because, you know, international travel is so much easier. Back in those days, you know, there was only one or two horse flights that went from New Zealand to the UK, you know, every 6 months. Now they probably go weekly, I don't know. I haven't flown a horse up for a long time. When I actually chose to take up Ready Teddy, he was a young horse at the time, and I had another horse called Aspiring, who I took up from New Zealand. I actually took them up by boat because it was about a third of the price as it was to fly them. I think back in those days it was like about $15 per horse, $15,000 per horse, for a one-way flight. I think it's come down a little bit now, to be honest, but it's still very expensive.
1: So when you
0: to go on a boat, it was a third of the price.
1: So when you talk about you head over there, you're probably doing a bit of work around the stables to pay your way. But when you say make a career out of it, are you racing for stake money in those eventing circuits up in the UK? So I'm sure that's pretty limited here in New Zealand. So that's the scene in the UK. Can you talk us through that landscape a little bit and how you got by?
0: I mean, you do compete for prize money, and nowadays the prize money is substantial. To win something like badminton or Burley, you know, it's over £100,000 to win, which is, you know, very nice, thank you very much. In my day, it was probably, you know, closer to £20,000. So you certainly couldn't survive on the prize money alone. So you had to, you know, sometimes you produced horses to sell on at a profit, or you did some coaching of other people, or basically you had another job. So, you know, to make a living out of it was difficult, but you know that to be successful in high performance, you have to dedicate, you know, your whole time to it. Obviously, as we became more successful and as the federation grew, and the the government bodies recognised us. We got grants and training, you know, such allowances and stuff like that. But initially, it was on a shoestring, to be honest. When I say I chose to stay there and try and make a career of it, because I was lucky enough to have had, you know, have a world title behind me, I was able to attract the attention of some sponsors and some other owners who gave me their horses for, you know, put their horses with me to produce, to compete or whatever. So, you know, I had to have this, you have to have the success first, really.
2: Well, that's to me anyway, that seems a big success to win the world title, and it's not only until you win that that you can fully commit to it. Like, you were taking, were you taking a little bit of a risk, I guess, in going over there in the first place before you had got that success? And did you feel that pressure as a semi-youngster getting over there and knowing that you had to achieve a big result to make sure everything was going to be okay?
0: Oh, absolutely. And it doesn't always work out like that. I mean, I know of many other people that have made the big trip to the UK and have had, you know, a very different story to tell. I know that the first horse that Janelle took to the UK unfortunately broke its leg at one of the very first competitions that she competed at. So, you know, that for her was devastating, not only losing, you know, her best horse, a top athlete, but, you know, all the money that she had invested, she had to come home and regroup and go again, sort of thing. So it doesn't always turn out roses. But yeah, you have to, if you want to be successful on the international scene, you have to, you know, step up, don't you? And you have to back yourself. And I guess back then I was naive enough to believe I could succeed, and I think that carries you quite some way. I mean, I know back in the day, or when, you know, when New Zealand was very dominant, they would always ask in the press conferences, you know, why are the New Zealanders so good? And I would say that, you know, I think it's our upbringing for a start, our she'll be right and give it a go attitude. And, you know, we believe right from the word go that we were, you know, as good or if not better than the rest of the world. But also I think because we had fully committed and had to go to the other side of the world, like if you went to Babington from New Zealand, you'd spent tens of thousands of dollars to get there and all the risks involved. And, you know, you were in an environment that you didn't have anything when you were there. Like, you know, you might have a washing machine and a wheelbarrow at home in New Zealand, but you didn't have one when you got to the UK. So every little thing was, you know, difficult. Therefore, winning really mattered. So, you know, you were going to do everything you possibly could to succeed. So I think it was quite a driving force to, you know, have come from the other side of the world. And I'm sure that New Zealand athletes in every sport experience the same situation. You know, the rest of the world very rarely comes to New Zealand. We've got to go to them. So I think it's a real driving point to make you, you know, perform better.
1: Hey, talking about being the Northland kid finding their way over in the UK, are people all coming from all around the world following the same path you're doing, like from Australia, you know, from the US, perhaps Canada as well? So how many people are like you, sort of gravitating towards the UK and a similar sort of story to yours?
0: Yes, they are, certainly from Australia. You know, with the logistics of travelling horses and the climatisation issues, like if we were to prepare for a World Championships in New Zealand, the World Championships, funnily enough, are in 10 days' time in Germany, you know, we'd be leaving in winter to compete in summer. So it's not very feasible to do that. So, and there was a very small national circuit in New Zealand at the time. So when I went to the UK, it was a need to get more exposure and more education and, you know, a better performance against a bigger pool of athletes and stuff. Whereas nowadays in America, they have a strong national circuit. They have major five-star events like Kentucky. So they can compete, you know, within their own country at a higher level and can, you know, maybe only go to Europe when they

0: get to the Olympic or world level, whereas the Kiwis and the Australians, you know, they can get to the top of the national level and it's still, you know, several steps into the international level. So we, because of our geographic location, you know, isolation and our lack of international competition, like, you know, we occasionally compete against Australia, but very rarely, again, because of the costs and the logistics of it all. Whereas if you live in Germany, where you can just drive to France in a few hours to compete, you know, so unfortunately, you know, as they say, you have to go to where the action is, and that's in Europe. So yes, they are coming from all over the world to Europe, but New Zealanders and Australians have it tougher.
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0: true Aussie value. One bloke took 240 ODI wickets. The other played around at Augusta. It's Millsy and Guy on Sport Nation.
1: Kiwi equestrian, great Blythe Tate with us on our feature here on Millsy and Guy. You after winning the world title, you do pretty well at badminton as well. You win the Scottish Open, and then obviously things head pretty strongly towards 1992 and your first Olympics in Barcelona. Did you go there with plenty of confidence, even though it was your first Olympics? Did you go there in the belief that you could take a gold?
2: Yes, I did, I think. Things had gone extremely well. I actually went to badminton first before the World Championships. I got second at badminton, and I believed I could win the world, or, you know, give it a good shot, and it came together, and I was a complete unknown, really, or a long shot to win. So I had no outside pressures or anything like that. The only pressure was on my shoulders by myself and perhaps the New Zealand team. But so when I went to Barcelona, I was, you know, amongst the favourites, and I was expected to perform as a medal prospect. But I had I actually had two horses there, and I chose to ride Sire, who was my World Championships horse. The course, cross country, was very tough. I thought it would suit him well, but unfortunately, between the trot up where you get inspected by the veterinary panel to the competition started, he actually went a little bit lame. He had a stone bruise, and so I wasn't able to do the last couple of days of preparation, and we had to sort of try and fight against time to get that right. And so he got overawed by the atmosphere in the dressage, and he did what we call sort of lost. He blew up and got nervous and tense, and so I did a very poor dressage. So it's a three-phase competition. You have your dressage, you have your cross-country, and your show jumping.
1: Yep.
2: And so after dressage, I think there was something like 75 competitors, and I was lying 69th, so my chances were pretty much gone.
1: Yeah.
2: And, you know, I was disappointed, and sort of luckily Andrew Nicholson was one of my teammates, and he said, look, we're depending on you as a team. You know, one of us might have an issue on the cross country. You've got to go out and you've got to give it your absolute best. You're fighting for the team now, you know, for the team medals. And so, you know, get on with it. Stop crying over spilt milk. So I gave it my best shot on the cross country. And because it was so tough, I flew up to about ninth place after cross country. Still didn't believe there was any chance of an individual medal, but still was obviously playing my role as a team member for the team medal. But then my horse was a very good show jumper, Messiah, and he show jumped clear, and a lot of the other horses didn't, so I moved up into bronze individual. So, you know, it just goes to show when the chips are down, you don't give up, and sometimes you get rewarded.
3: People often talk about high-performing sporting environments, and one that stands out is clearly the All Blacks. That's very close to home here. But you seem to be an era of people with, you know, Vicky Ladder, Andrew Nicholson, Mark Todd, and yourself was probably a replica of an All Black environment in terms of equestrian terms. Did you guys sense that at that time, and how did you all drive each other?
2: We were very supportive of one another, I have to say, but we were all very different, and we sort of followed our own paths, but we did gel very well as a team. And I think we had an utmost respect for each other. Like, we'd walk the course and we might say, you know, I prefer the left-hand route, and Mark might prefer the right-hand route, and, you know, Andrew a different way. But we'd all say, well, you know, we know the pros and cons. You go your way, I'll go my way. So it wasn't, you know, it wasn't that we tried to mold anyone into a different way of thinking. We just sort of tried to collectively support one another. And I do think we knew that we were dominant, but I don't know, we didn't know why. We had, in those days, we had roads and tracks, so the cross country was much more an endurance test, and I think the New Zealand thoroughbred was ideally suited to that. So we had very good horses for a start. We brought, most of our horses all came from New Zealand and had grown up in the New Zealand environment and were thoroughbred. So they had, you know, they had speed and they had stamina.

0: So, you know, we were a very small nation with a very small pool to call upon, but everyone was capable of an individual medal themselves. And you mentioned Mark Andrew and Vicky, but there was also Vaughan at the time, and he won an individual world championships himself as well. So, you know, we had only four or five riders, but they certainly were as good as any of the best four or five riders from any other country, even though they might have a bigger pool of horses and riders to call upon. So, but, you know, again, we were just sort of finding our way. No one had sort of been there before us and succeeded before us, so we weren't following a well-trodden path. We were just sort of, you know, making it up as we went along.
1: You talk about the disciplines there, and you talked about how New Zealand thoroughbred horses are generally good at the cross country because of their stamina and all that sort of stuff. How does the training work for each discipline? Is that different dependent on the horse? Horses obviously have certain strengths in certain areas, but how do you break it down when you are training a horse for a 3-day event in three different disciplines? That must be an art.
0: Yeah, there is. I mean, like, basically the cross country is the most important phase, to be honest. So if a horse isn't brave and it isn't fast and it isn't strong and sound, well then you're fighting a losing battle. So that has to be the paramount focus. So you start with a horse that's good in that phase, and then you try and train the other two phases, rather than start with a horse that's good at dressage but, you know, isn't going to complete the cross country, because, you know, it's a three phase competition, as we said. But the training of them is very separate, very different. Like, the cross country is more about getting the horses focus and their trust and their ride ability, like to be able to shorten the stride and lengthen the stride and slow down and speed up and you know, all of that sort of stuff. And they have to have a real natural athleticism anyway. So you don't choose a horse that's clumsy for a start, you know. But it seems that most of the training, or a large amount of the training, is on the dressage, because that's where you can spend most of the time. You can't practice cross country all the time because there's injury risks

0: a marathon runner. They don't run marathons all the time. They work on their strength and stuff as well. So I don't know much about marathon running, as you could tell. But you know, the dressage certainly plays a bigger role nowadays, because as I said, the stamina's come out of the cross country a little bit. It's far more technically demanding nowadays, like with angles and skinny narrow things and whatever, than in my day, where it was much more about scope and bravery. But you know, the dressage is, again, as I said, the cross country is the most important phase, but if you get a bad dressage, you can't win.
1: Yep.
0: So you've got to be good at all three phases. So really, it does involve training all three facets.
2: So just dive into that just a touch more, if that's okay. So Ready Teddy,
0: yeah.
2: When did you come across Ready Teddy? And then how did you identify his skill sets as being the athlete? And you mentioned toughness. So do you use people like Anne and Ken Brown, for example, who can produce a tough horse? Are you like sort of cross-coding a little bit like that?
0: Yeah, definitely. I mean, there's definitely a lot of cross-coding with the racing industry as far as fitness and, you know, conditioning of horses and the recovery and et cetera. I first came across Ready Teddy when I was actually already in the UK, and at that stage my best horses were Messiah and Ricochet and Chesterfield. And Dad rang from New Zealand. He'd been to a local pony club event and to do some timekeeping just to help as a volunteer. And he'd spotted this little horse, and he'd said to the girl, Cheryl Going, who rode him, you know, would you sell that horse? And she said, actually, I would, because I'm going overseas and I've got to, you know, just on an OE, and I've got to, you know, find a home for him. And so Dad rang me and said, you know, I've seen this little horse. Shall I buy it? And I said, well, you know, I'm the other side of the world. If you think so, you should. And he was only cheap, and you know, international terms, I think it was $3,000. So anyway, Dad bought him and put him, as I said, we put him on the boat and sent him to the UK. So I didn't actually see him until he came to the UK, until he arrived in the UK. And when he got there, he was just a little unassuming chestnut horse. He wasn't very big. And I started on him, and I liked him a lot. He had a great personality. He was very outgoing and up for anything. You know, he was mischievous. So I did like him, but I just thought he was a nice little horse. He didn't seem special. He was very easy. He had no, no complications about him. And so I did actually try to sell him as a junior young rider horse, which, you know, they competed at a lower level and they don't have to, you know, go as far. But he just grew and grew and grew as he went. I mean, he was a winner right from the word go. But when you went at the introductory level, you just felt that was his level, and then you went up to the next level and you felt that was going to be his level. But he just kept it, and he just, you know, when he got to the top level, he just did it as effortlessly as he did the little stuff. So, you know, he was quite a surprise, to be honest. You know, can I say that I thought he was going to be an Olympic and world champion? No. But did I think he was a nice horse? Yes. So they have to show the attributes that you can't know when you first meet them, like heart and bravery and willingness and you know, trainability. That takes years to find out.
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0: The Warriors sent a statement last week with a dominant 42-6 win over the Titans. Now comes one of their biggest tests of the season, back home against the ladder-leading Penrith Panthers in a blockbuster clash. Join Sam Ackerman and Robbie McFarlane live from 7 for all the build-up before Sam Hewitt, Blake Ashford and Anthony Gelling bring you every moment of the action. The Warriors against the Panthers. Kick-off 8 o'clock Friday night, live right here on Sport Nation. 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
8: Kiwi Equestrian, great Blythe Tate with us on our feature here on Millsy and Guy. Let's then head to Atlanta in 1996, and that was where obviously you and Reddy Teddy won gold. And as I understand it, you weren't initially in the competition. You're only listed as reserves and gained entry when Mark Todd's horse got injured. Is that correct? And what was that kind of all like to all of a sudden be in there and know that you had a pretty darn good horse under you as well?
9: Yep, that's true. The situation was that I had a horse called Chesterfield who was selected to represent the New Zealand in the team. And then I was trying to qualify or to be selected on a horse called Aspiring, who was my next best horse. He'd won a couple of big international competitions leading up to Atlanta. So my final trial was badminton, and unfortunately we had a fall, him and I, in a combination on the cross country. So I didn't have my qualification, so I had to travel Aspiring down to Rome to do the last qualifying event for Atlanta. And so I took Reddy Teddy just as a spare. He was only young. He was 8 years old and he'd gone well, but he was very green and inexperienced. So I took him down for the last qualifier as well, because I was going a long way. It was 2 days of driving or 3 days of driving. And so to make it worthwhile, he tagged along, and he actually won the qualifier and Aspiring

got second. So the selector said to me, you know, you're going to be named as a reserve for the individual on Aspiring, but would you prefer to be on Ready Teddy? And I sort of thought, well, to be honest, the horse as a reserve, you travel out to the competition and the chance of you competing is slim. So then I'd have to travel all the way back from Atlanta, and that would be that horse's season finished, because the long trip and all of that would mean that, you know, the chance of peaking again is very slim. So I thought,

0: For Burley instead, which is another event in the UK, which, you know, it's at the five-star level. So that was my plan. But then when we got out there, as you said, Mark's horse KM, he did his final gallop and he pulled a muscle in his shoulder and wasn't able to compete. So they said, you know, you're on, Blythe. And I was like, oh, well, I didn't really actually, really expect to be on. So I better step up now. And you know, once you get the opportunity, you don't let it slip by. So I thought, oh, well, I have to put the fact that he's a little inexperienced behind me and just know that he was a talented horse, but you know, he probably should have had another year of training and preparation. But anyway, you get your opportunity, so you take it.
1: So he took it in a stride, Ready Teddy, and you mentioned he is eight. So what is the peak age then for an eventing horse?
0: Well, eight is ridiculously young. I don't know of any other horse that's been to the Olympics at 8 years in the last sort of few decades. At 8 years old. But you know, he was really actually only expected to be reserved. I was quite careful post adventure, and I dropped him back into the four star level, and only did an event next year in Ireland before I brought him back up to the top level again with the World Championships the following year in mind, because I did think that it might have come too soon in his career, and it therefore might have had a bit of an adverse effect on him post, you know, we got away with it. He certainly performed up to expectation, but you know, I needed to give him more time to consolidate his confidence and experience. So then obviously he was ready to go the year after to the World Championships in Rome. But he definitely stepped up. I guess he was a little naive, and he was, as I said, a very self-assured horse, a very confident horse. And you know, he didn't know that it was going to be bigger or more demanding or more difficult. He just said, oh, well, if you say it's fine, it's fine. And he just got on with it.
1: Talk us through that moment for you to win Olympic gold for your country.
0: Well, obviously it was the highlight of my career, and you know, everybody wants to go to the Olympics and everybody wants to try and win a gold medal, so it was incredibly satisfying. There's a large team of people around you that support you, even though you stand on the podium yourself as an individual. You know, you've got farriers, vets, you've got grooms, you've got you know, partners and teammates and all the rest of it. So you never actually feel like you've won it on your own. You feel like it's a team effort for sure. But also, my event, the three-day event, it takes place over 4 days. So it's not like a 100-metre final or whatever, where it's over in a few seconds and, you know, 1 minute you're standing there and there's 10 people that could be gold medalists. But in my

0: not losing the gold medal, because if I'd made a mistake or I'd, you know, messed up, then I would have dropped down. So there was a lot of pressure, and you don't get an awful lot of sleep, put it this way, for the night before. And although you're supposed to be performing at your peak, you've probably not slept for 48 hours. So I think my overriding emotion at that particular point was relief, to be honest. And it's not until you've left the games until the magnitude of it sinks in, so then you start to appreciate it. So I don't, you know, I think probably you're obviously thrilled to bits, but I think relief was my biggest emotion, because I hadn't lost the gold medal, which had I'd been sitting in gold medal position for 24 hours.
1: We've only got about five minutes left or so, but did life change for you after you got that gold medal? How did it impact, I suppose, your life and also just your career as an eventer? Were you a marked man from there on in?
0: Yeah, I think it certainly does change a lot, because even though I'd won the World Championships and I was lucky enough to win them again post the gold medal, Everyone from every walk of life understands the Olympic Games. So they might not be even slightly interested in equestrian, but they will perhaps watch, because New Zealand is, you know, in with a medal chance. And so therefore you're exposed to a much wider audience. And as I said, you know, we did require, you know, the backing of companies or sponsors to be able to survive, or to be able to focus on training and competing rather than trying to make a dollar. So, you know, it opened those sort of doors. I know when I came home to New Zealand, because I was based in the UK, and they organised a bit of a welcome home ticker tape type parade in Whangarei for me. And I landed in Auckland and flew straight up to Whangarei, and I was thinking, oh my goodness, this is, you know, there's only going to be two or three people. And the streets were absolutely lined with people. It was, you know, it was really humbling and also really, you know, unexpected. And that's what the Olympics do, as opposed to the World Championships or opposed to badminton or Burley. So yes, I think it did change, you know. And even nowadays when I'm in the supermarket or something, someone might say to me, are you Blythe Tate? Whereas they wouldn't have if it hadn't have been for that. Normally they say, oh, you're my grandmother's hero. It was that long ago.
2: Hey Blythe, one more question from me. In golf we have Augusta and we have St Andrews, and cricket we have Lords, and in the equestrian eventing world I hear about badminton and Burley a lot. So those two places I assume are on the equivalent as those places I've just mentioned. Why?
0: Yeah.
2: What's so special about them?
0: I think it's because of tradition, because of history, and, you know, they've been the biggest events in the world, despite what else is going on in the world throughout, you know, the whole evolution of the sport. Badminton was the very first sort of major televised three-day event. And so, therefore, it's a little bit like Wimbledon in tennis. I mean, I know there's four Grand Slam, you know, in tennis now, but sort of Wimbledon, you know, if you ask any of the athletes, they would probably say, you know, they're happy to win any of them, as are we of any of the majors. But those are the ones that are sort of more readily recognisable or, you know, probably harder to achieve. I hasten to add that I never won badminton, unfortunately. I was second three times, but I managed to win Burley and the Worlds and the Olympics. So I'll have to let that one go, unfortunately. There won't be another comeback. I'm fully retired.
1: Oh, surely you can give it one more go.
0: No, I think I'd get banned for being too old.
1: Mate, well, it's been an absolute pleasure to be able to look back at your career and your life and all that sort of stuff. And we thank you so much, and I look forward to seeing your next racehorses.

0: 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From Addington to Alexandra Park, the atmosphere is real and the action is fast.
1: Marketplace, your derby champion. Marketplace Beats got the chocolates. We salute the pair of them. What a season it's been.
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2: Join Sam Hewitt, Blake Ashford and Anthony Galling for live commentary of the Warriors against the Panthers. 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
13: 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One bloke took 240 ODI wickets. The other played around at Augusta. It's Millsy and Guy on Sport Nation.
14: Six away from six. Millsy and Guy on Sport Nation. Very good of Blythe Tate to give up plenty of his time and have a chat to us. The technical elements, this is on 8833, the technical elements of three-day eventing is a seriously stressful task. If only the horse could talk and say, yeah, dude, I got this, the whole thing would be so less of a mind cluster. You don't get to rehearse the cross-country course with your horse. You literally point it at a hell of fire of chaos and pray, which is, yep, pretty sums it up, I would say. He's had some pretty good horses, Blythe Tate, so cool to be able to get a little bit of an insight into a different sport. And this text, Millsy, just read this headline, might need to take double standards out of the cattery. Chloe Swarbrick kicked out of the house after challenging speakers' double standards.
15: Well, isn't that just uncanny? In the cattery, where double standards were, and Chloe were.
14: Who let her out of the cattery to get into the house in the first place? That's the question I'm asking.
16: Must be a wanted fugitive.
14: It's very good stuff. Johnny from Christchurch also.

0: So I'm with Lashes after watching Otago on the weekend and seeing those two signings. I've got a cheeky $50 on them for the championship. I'm assuming them might be the Highlanders.
1: Oh, yeah. Yeah. 26ers. You could do worse. You could do worse.
0: I think that price might tumble in.
2: You rattled the names off before.
0: Yeah, it's a good football team.
1: I don't need the Millsy curse. Just relax.
2: But it's the squad. And that's
1: takes
2: where they
1: all
2: fell.
1: Of us.
2: That's where they fell short this year. They didn't have the squad.
0: Running It Straight is next. They're going to chat with Riley Price. Sam and Jello are in the house. Tomorrow we're in from 3. We've got Andrew Webster, the Warriors coach, with us. Hopefully Joel Stransky as well, ahead of the Greatest Rivalry Tour. And plenty of other things. We'll try and build a pyramid. Or they will. We'll do all of that. Running It Straight next, though. Breakfast, of course, from 6 a.m. Enjoy the rest of your Tuesday evening. Thanks for your company.
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0: them against the ladder leading Penrith Panthers in a blockbuster clash. Join Sam Ackerman and Robbie McFarlane live from 7 for all the build-up before Sam Hewitt, Blake Ashford and Anthony Gelling bring you every moment of the action. The Warriors against the Panthers. 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

0: and stuff, and I just looked at him and said, oh yeah, I really had a good fun.
1: Corny, but it's in our name, the Kiwis. The key is the we.
2: Holy golly, Ruben Lickey has just hammered, absolutely hammered, poor old Soliola. He is in Disneyland.
3: Here's the final play. It's got to go up. Greg Inglis puts a drop kick in.
4: What's he doing?
3: I don't know what he's doing. It's 8-6, Greg.
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3: It is 8-6 and over.
5: Welcome to Running It Straight for your Tuesday evening. It is the 4th of August. Talking rugby league between now and 7 p.m. with myself and Anthony Gallagher, a very special guest sitting alongside us, Jello, a former premiership winner. Mm. I feel honoured to be in the presence of a premiership winner, Tenero Arona. We're going to call him T for the rest of the show. T, welcome in. Great to have you alongside.
6: Kia ora, bro. Just to clarify, I did not win a premiership. I was in the squad.
5: It counts, man. Even the janitors get rings.
6: I got to celebrate with the boys, but yeah, I didn't manage to get a ring, though.
5: Didn't you? Oh, we'll get one made for you. Isn't that what you do, Jello? Isn't that what you're wearing on your head?
7: Honorary ring, yeah.
5: Honorary ring. We got a lot to get through between now and 7 p.m, including a preview of what is a rematch of the game of the season, because that Penrith Warriors game earlier on was the game of the season. Could we be for 2.0 this Friday night at 8 p.m. kickoff for Mount Smart? Recapping, of course, the Warriors went over the Titans on Saturday, 42 points to 6, 8 tries to 1. And we're going to have a conversation around this, Jello, because there are a lot of fans out there who think the Warriors are back and ready to make that push for the finals. Maybe they are, but we'll have a chat and see if we all agree on that. But we start as we always do. Oh, Riley Price, I should mention as well, jumping on the show in around about 10 minutes' time.
7: Yes, Warrior 299.
5: Made his Warriors debut. Family over in Glasgow for the Commonwealth Games. Sister plays for the Australian netball team. But he got his debut. And you were just saying to me before, Jello, a kind of meatier version of Luke Metcalf in some ways.
7: Yeah, there's a lot of similarities. I was just looking at the pictures and going through the team list. I was like, they could be cousins, maybe.
5: Probably long-lost cousins.
7: Perhaps.
5: You never know.
7: Never know.
5: Team lists for this Friday night, though, gents. Let's start there, because that's what is on everyone's lips at the moment. And have there been any changes? The Warriors keep Nicol Klukstad at the back. Dallin Mateni, Zalesniak, and Lofiana Kamperera on the wings. Ali Laiatoa Lekahalasima gets that starting centre role. Shanara Harris-Tavita and Te Maire Martin in the halves. James Fisher-Harris, Mitch Barney at the front row. Wade Egan, the number 9. Kurt Capel, Jacob Laban in the second row. Aaron Clark, the 13. Healy, Stowers, Smith, Gannon, Eddie Edamia, Toiava, Luke Metcalf, Tane Tuopiki, the extended bench. Jello, start with you. What do you make of the 19, my friend?
7: Yeah, I like it. It was a great performance from the team in the weekend. They needed a bounce back. They got a good win. There's a couple question marks around the centres, what they were going to do there, and question marks around the fullback as well with Tane. I believe he's good to go. I think he's good to go from that foot injury. So
5: I tell you what, Chan's made a heck of a case to keep that one jersey,
7: big time,
5: though.
7: Mate.
5: That's a huge
7: big time
5: battle between
7: and people forget he did start the season there.
5: Yeah.
7: You know, it was through injury that Tane got his chance, and he's played well this year. He held on to his spot, but now I think Chan's might have snatched it back.
5: So Tane might be fit to play. Does he play? Yes or no?
7: I'm not sure, mate. I'm not sure. I think they're both. There's a great case, but for both. But I think the way Chan's played on the weekend, you keep him there.
5: T, what do you make it? The 19 from Webby.
6: Look, I love that, boys. Almost choked there, bro.
5: It's because I'm talking to a premiership winner, Jello.
7: It's emotional.
5: It gets to me, man.
6: No, I do love the Lekahalasima, the man himself at centre. You know, what a privilege to be able to have a player that can play both second row, but also does not look out of place in the outside backs. And then you just go to their forward pack, that leadership there in James Fisher-Harris and Mitch Barnett, and then Aaron Clark on the back of that. You know, they're going to be they'll cause some damage, especially when you're going up against a solid pack in the Penrith Panthers.
7: Well, you talked about it being one of the games of the year last time these two teams met. That face of Leota versus Fisher-Harris, that was spicy last time out.
5: We'll talk a little bit more about this game in depth later on in the show, and that Panthers side who are without Casey McLean. So that's a big out for them, because he makes such a difference to that side. And of course, they've got no Dylan Edwards still out with injury, so Jackson Eager plays that role in the number one.

0: 1 jersey. But boys, let's just have a quick recap of that Titans game. Jello, 42 points to 6, 8 tries to 1. I feel like the problem for the Warriors over the last couple of years has been they go through a period of struggling against top sides, particularly top 8 teams. They'll then come out and smash a couple of teams below them to rejuvenate a bit of confidence. But for me, the question mark still remains as to whether or not this side can compete with the big guns at the top of the ladder, and we'll find out on Friday night. But you just wonder if, as good as that performance was against a Titans team, that can turn it on if they want to. It's still the Titans, and they were pretty bad.
1: Yeah, I'm with you on that one. And, you know, you're saying some people are saying the Wires are back. I don't think that game gave them the belief that they were looking for. Like, they played well. But I think a sign for me was when I watched a team song. And a lot of the players, you can tell the difference between a big win that you're really happy with and you're stoked and it's amazing, and a game where you're like, all right, let's just clap through this and have a shower and get out of here. That's the vibe that I felt from the team.
0: Is that elite mentality, though? Like, just, you know?
1: Yeah, job done, move on. Focusing on next week. I think this week will be a big one. And if they do win that, you see the difference between the two team songs.
0: What about you, T? Like, is that a trend you feel... particularly over the last couple of years, this Warriors team that has found themselves in regularly inside the top 8 and at times inside the top 4, but that question mark over whether or not they can elevate it to another level against the top 4 side.
2: Yeah, just that consistency. But again, when you do win a number of games, teams, you know, the percentage rate, teams usually their loss is only around the corner, and I think that, you know, that showed when they did play the Bulldogs. But to be able to bounce back after that performance against the Bulldogs and put on a, you know, a good scoreline there with 42 points against the Titans at Gold Coast as well. I know it did feel like probably there were a lot more Wires fans at Gold Coast instead of the Titans, but no, I think they responded well. And yeah, again, this Friday night, this game will determine where they're actually at in regards to the top 4.
1: I know. We talked about that Bulldogs game and how it seemed like the rules had completely changed because there was no 6 against court. I think we had 2 each team, 4 overall in the game. And then I sit down and watch this game against the Titans, and there's 6 against. I think I saw 4 in the first 10 minutes. And I was like, okay, so
2: We're back.
1: Like, you just don't know. And I've found this with games.
0: There was 12 in the game.
1: Well, there you go. There you go. And I wouldn't say that the speed of the game was any slower. I'd say that the Gold Coast game was probably a lot quicker than the Bulldogs game.
0: Yep.
1: And yet you have 12, 6 against in one and 4 in the other. I just think if teams, you show up to play, the referee's going to have his opinion because it is it's such a variation. Like, it depends on what the referee's interpretation of long enough, pretty much.
0: Mm-hmm.
1: If the ref goes, okay, that's long enough, that's a 6 again, or just let it play, you don't know what you're getting until you're there on the day. And I think teams that can get into a game and go, okay, this is the speed, this is the tempo, and find it, they're going to be successful.
0: Yeah.
1: But I think you've got to have that ability to adjust straight away.
0: I think you make a good point on the referee because I think in that Bulldogs game, like, you can come into that game saying, all right, here's 2 sides that can get into a bit of a grind, and particularly with the Bulldogs. Maybe you let things go. Once you set the precedent of letting things go a little bit early on, the game just becomes slow and you start refereeing it slower versus... If it's fast, you start penalising teams because it's fast, right? So,
1: and I don't mind that. Like, if people say, oh, it's inconsistent, like, you're doing this one week and doing this the other week, I think that's just a nuance of the game.
0: Yeah.
1: That you're going to have fast games, you're going to have slow games, because the alternative is that you have an electric timer that goes bing every time, you know, and some VAR starts to monitor that.
0: I always say that, right?
1: That.
0: Like, if we bring in AI referees.
1: Oh, and you don't need it, bro.
0: Yeah.
1: You don't need
0: You'll be surprised how much gets called.
1: Oh, I know. And that's the way the game's going.
0: That might be for a different reason.
1: And that's the way the game's going, and that's the way a lot of sports is going. And I don't like it. In fact, I'd like to see less of it. I'd like to see...
0: More,
1: I know,
0: human.
1: We bang on about VAR, but I'd like to see... Let's check if he's in field when he puts the ball down, and that's it. Like, all this checking to see if it hit his shoulder or his pinky finger.
0: Oh, yeah, but like, look at Origin. Yeah, but look at Origin. You get those howlers that can decide a game.
1: You get those howlers, but people get on with it. Like, if you say you can't rule on a forward pass, people know that. If you just said, we're not going to rule on mid-air contests as well.
0: Yeah, but then you get people like me blowing up when Reece Walsh throws a 40-metre forward pass in a preliminary final back in 20. That is true.
1: Part of the game.
0: Did very well for numbers as well, just quietly. Texting here from Carl on 8833, which is for you boys, because...

0: Hello, and T, what is the reason players sniff the smelling salts before they go out on the field, and how bad is it? Because the reactions always look horrible. And I'm gonna wrap up the pickle juice in that as well, because that's another thing you see.
1: Oh, pickle juice is different. I think the smelling salts just to wake your ass up.
0: But is it like Vicks?
1: It just feels like you're getting kicked in the brain.
0: Is it like Vicks? Is it like a?
1: It's a strong, yeah, like very strong. Like you inhale it, and then there's like a boom, like a big kind of kick upstairs, and you know, it's like someone turning the lights on.
2: Stephen Crichton, I think he was sniffed, like, and then it went into his head, and you could see him grab his head and hold it tight because,
1: oh, it's sore.
2: And knowing, because we've done it before, you just feel like that pain in your head. You know what he's going through.
0: Interesting.
1: Because there's a variation. If you have a new bottle, like a fresh one, if you got one that's fresh, hasn't been opened before, mm-hmm. that's potent.
2: It's meant to wake you up.
1: If you smell it before, when it's sealed, if you can smell it outside of the seal, you know it's strong. When you take that lid off.
0: Do you feel like it actually does the job? Like, is it effective in the fact that it actually does help you as a player?
1: Early on, when I was younger, when I was playing at the Roosters, I used to do it. And then I was just like, oh, no, I don't need it. I started taking everything. I didn't need the caffeine.
0: It's a young man's game.
2: Well, you're learning when you're young. And I remember watching Paul Gallen when I was at the Sharks. Mm. And Gal used to have caffeine cans, sniffing salts and everything else could make you pick you up.
1: Yeah.
2: And I used to think, man, I want to be like Gallen. And I used to start doing it, and I couldn't sleep after every game.
0: Right, okay.
2: So I'd be up until 4 or 5 a.m. the next morning until I realised, yeah, I didn't really.
0: But that's part of, like, take away the salts and stuff, but just part of being like a professional sportsman or sportswoman or athlete. Your adrenaline must be pumping after a game late at night. Like, it must take you a while to, like, wind down and go to bed.
1: Yeah, yeah. And everyone, you find that everybody's different, so there's no one solution. And it takes you a while to find what your routine is and what works best for you. And usually what happens is you have a good game and go, okay, everything I did before the game today, I'm going to copy and paste that next week. Next week it doesn't work. All right, forget the cold shower, forget this. I'm changing it up again, yeah.
0: Just before we get to a break, we come back with Riley Price on the other side. Just a quick one point from either of you, or from both of you, just what impressed you the most, Jello, about Warriors Titans on Saturday evening?
1: AKP. One man, three letters.
0: Yeah.
1: He was electric. So the times that he found himself with a little bit of open space, he had that little left foot, right foot thing.
0: Yeah.
1: He scored one. He made the line break to set up another one for Chanel. He's just so exciting, bro. He's a guy you want to, you buy your tickets to come and watch someone like that.
0: Mm-hmm.
1: True talent.
2: I like Chanel Harris, to be direct. Just the way that he plays off the ball and, when they've got that front foot, and you get the ball in his hands, the defence don't know what he's going to do. He probably doesn't know what he's going to do. So just the way that he's playing at the moment, the way that he's guiding the team and then scoring points, Chanel was my point of difference.
1: That's the same kid that tried to do a scorpion kick in the for the junior Kiwis. You remember that one?
0: Oh, yeah.
1: He kind of like dummied a grubber, put it between his legs and tried to kick it like from... and he pulled it off. Yeah. Like, he regathered. It was freakish.
0: That's right. Well, you said to me, Jello, when we were doing our Wiley M points, that you could basically give the one point to anyone. And I think that's a really good summation. I think across the park, some really strong performances, plenty of try scorers. But, Aaron Clark was fantastic. Fisher Harris was fantastic. Egan was fantastic. CNK, what a return for him. Across the board, super strong performance. Can they do it against Penrith on Friday night? We'll have a little chat about that later on. But now we've got to take a break. When we come back, Riley Price made his club debut on Saturday evening for the Warriors, of course, the son of Steve Price, a legend of the club. Let's hear a little bit about his backstory and what it was like to run out for the Waz on Saturday afternoon.
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4: I got teary eyes twice in the Commonwealth. 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
11: We've got to stay. Oh, it's up again! It's up again! Penn Stewart and Adam Blair, here come the reinforcements!
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14: There's been a couple of messages here about your referee kind of scenario or situation you want to put out there, Jello. So we might get to that a little bit later on. But right now, joining us on the line, a privilege to have, and on top of the man we've got in studio with us, Tenero Arona, we're going to welcome another guest on the show now, and that is the man who made his club debut for the Warriors on Saturday under quite frenetic circumstances, I read. Jello, we'll ask him a little bit about this, and that is Riley Price, who's on the line with us now. Riley, welcome in.
15: Hey, guys. Thank you for having me. Cheers.
14: Mate, it's great to have you on. So, yeah, talk us through the backstory of Saturday night and what I understand was a pretty hectic journey to the airport.
15: Yeah, I was just sitting on the couch Friday afternoon and I got a call from Webby at about 1:30 and pretty much saying about the situation that's gone on and sort of said, yeah, can you get to the airport in 45 minutes? So, quickly packed my bag and got everything sorted and got my way to the airport, and before I knew it, I was in the Gold Coast. So, yeah, it was pretty crazy.
16: I thought you were going to say, I quickly finished my beer and packed my bag, and off I went. Mate, Warrior 299, that's, you're knocking on the door there of the big 300. Mate, special moment, of course. Did you have time to kind of collect your thoughts before running out there on the field?
15: A little bit. Like, it wasn't until, like, I was sitting on the sideline when I had a few thoughts. But, yeah, like, Webby sort of gave me a rundown. It was wasn't like 100% sure whether or not I was going to get on the field or not. It was just sort of the way the game would have turned out. I sort of just prepared myself to like I was playing and was hoping for the best, and yeah, was lucky enough to get on. So yeah, really grateful.
14: Talk to us about like that mindset of when you don't actually know if you're going to get out there or not. Because obviously, yeah, it's exciting to have the jersey on and to potentially get out onto the park. But yeah, talk to us about the mental difference between knowing you're actually going to get out there and play versus sitting and waiting and watching.
15: Yeah, I think like if you're on the extended bench now in rugby league, like you have to be prepared to be ready to get on, if you get what I mean. Like if anything happens on the field, like any one of the six on the bench can get on. So I think it's, yeah, you just prepare like you're going to play, and if you get on, you get on, and if you don't, then yeah, it is what it is. But yeah, like I just pretty much, yeah, was preparing like I was going to be playing, and yeah, lucky enough to get on. So
6: hey Riley, it's T from the RLPA here. We'll catch up tomorrow during my club visit. But man, congratulations for your on your club debut. Would have been a huge moment getting that phone call. Who was the first person that you told when you found out that you had to fly over to Goldie?
15: I actually didn't tell too many people, to be honest. I was in such a rush to get to the airport. But I made a quick message to like mum and dad. They're over in Scotland watching my sister play in the Com game. So it was pretty much just a few text messages to some close friends and things like that. Because, yeah, I sort of didn't have too much time to actually sit down and actually call some people. So, my partner was probably the first one that I obviously told. And, she was lucky enough to get over there to watch me play. So that was, yeah, really special.
14: Talk to us about, I'm sure you've had a conversation since with Dad, of course, a legend of the Warriors, Steve Price. Like, you've obviously played for the Cowboys, you played for the Panthers. Is it a little bit different, though, you know, being Dad's club? And did he have a little bit more emotion around it as well?
15: Yeah, definitely. I think the reaction just from everyone and all the fans has been pretty special. I never really thought I'd end up back in New Zealand at the Warriors, and it's just the way things have turned out, and it is really special. Like I agree.

0: people saying that.
1: Well, he's Leke's been adopted by Samoa, so they call him Luka Mikiafu. It is Cook Island Language Week, and we're wondering if the Cook Islands can adopt you, mate. You want to be honorary Cook Islander?
2: We just need to put some 15 stars on you.
0: If you've got a birth certificate for me, let me know,
1: mate. You get a tattoo with 15 stars on it, and your birth certificate's going to say Riley E. Paraisiena.

0: Okay, yeah, but this show quickly descends into Cook Island Radio whenever we've got Jello in the house, Riley, so you can understand. This week, big game against Penrith. You're named on the reserves, so may or may not find yourself in the 19. But, yeah, huge matchup for the squad this Friday night against top of the table. How are the fizz levels in camp this week?
1: Yeah, really exciting. Obviously, Penrith are the benchmark of the comp at the moment, and I feel like last time the boys played them, they put in a good performance, and no better way to go up against an opponent that's on top of the ladder. So I believe it's a full house on the weekend, and everyone's buzzing for the weekend, and especially being cultural around, everyone's just keen. So yeah, we'll get into training tomorrow and, start our preparation.
0: Awesome stuff, Riley. Well, congratulations again, mate, for Saturday afternoon, and thanks heaps for joining us this evening on Running It Straight. Appreciate your time.
1: Thank you guys for having me. Cheers.
0: There you go, Riley Legend. Price there. Yep, legend.

0: He is one of them. Played for the Cook Islands as well. So we always love the Cook Island flavour on Running It Straight. It runs through heavy and true. Have we, by the way, because we spoke to him a couple of weeks ago, we still haven't heard on Val. Oh, no, we did hear from Val Holmes. He's fully committed, isn't he?
1: He's committed.
2: Good to go. Yeah. We chatted to him after the Dragons game.
0: That's right.
2: He gave us the and he's fully up.
0: Is there
2: he didn't want to jinx it because he's been
0: that's
2: injured.
0: Right, that's right. Yeah, that's right. Because of the injury. Is there anyone else that is potential that you that we're potentially waiting on or could make that decision?
2: We've got a couple up our sleeve,
0: couple
2: mate.
0: Of irons in the fire. Okay.
2: I don't want to throw any names Uncle Josh. Out there, but...
1: Uncle Josh.
0: Oh, yeah.
1: I know you're listening. I've been Josh Papali. I've been trying to get him over, and he is keen, so I'd be keen to see him in the green and gold.
0: Let's start
2: Kyle Weeks, try. Pass it on.
0: Okay.
2: Start banging the drum for Kyle Weeks to come play for the Cook Islands.
1: Is he cookie?
2: Mm.
1: Actuals.
2: Yeah.
0: A little light bulb's going off in the head. Let's have a quick look at this Friday night, boys, against Penrith. Yeah, top of the table clash, naturally. We've already talked about it being a rematch of the game of the year. Their squad, very, very strong from top to bottom. No Casey McLean, that is a big out. And no Dylan Edwards. And as someone highlighted on the text machine, I think it was Josh on the West Coast, said Dylan Edwards was the difference last time when these two teams played. He was incredible. So, you know, side by side, Jello, what do you make of Warriors v Penrith this Friday night at home here in New Zealand? Can the Warriors get it done?
2: Oh, it's going to be electric, bro. It's going to be so good. I think, you know, I always talk about players coming back to their old clubs off the chip on the shoulder. I think Freddie Lussick is lining up to do that.
0: Like
2: he's got a point to prove. He had a great time over here in New Zealand, but I think he's going to come out swinging. But you're right. I think Dylan Edwards missing. He came up with try savers. He was making line breaks that last time out. That could be the difference. And if we play our good footy, you know, the footy we know we can play, and you know, that's going to be absolute fireworks in the forward pack. But if we can match that, I think we can take care of business.
1: Casey McLean was unreal last time they played as well, just off the back of his State of Origin debut. And, yeah, look, Casey's not playing, but to have a player in Isaac Tungo to be able to replace him, that comes in handy for the Panthers.
0: Oh, yeah.
1: Yeah, I think it's going to be fireworks, especially in that forward pack battle when you've got the Bash brothers going up against each other and Moses Leoto and Fish there. And then, you know, when you look at Isaiah Yeo up against Aaron Clark, that's another great matchup to keep an eye on.
0: Absolutely. Prediction, Jello?
2: Waz in a close one.
0: Waz by two. Mm. Or one. Do we see a field goal?
2: Waz by a try and we missed the conversion. Four. Waz by four.
0: Waz by four. What do you reckon, T?
1: I think anyone can win the competition in the top four.
2: Get off the fence.
1: I am seeing the boys tomorrow, and if they are listening, I do apologise, but I just think Panthers, off the back of last week's Roosters performance, they've kicked up another gear, and I think all the other three, Lynch, Sharks, Warriors and Panthers, all responded well to the Roosters performance, that 82 points.
0: Yeah.
1: But I think Panthers, going to Mudgee and getting that win and then having to travel here. So I'll go Warriors by four.
2: Yeah, attaboy.
0: I'll go Warriors. I mean, look, boys, head probably a little bit leaning Panthers, but I'm going to go with my heart with this one. I'm going to say Warriors by two as well. I think it's going to be very similar to the last game. We are going to take a break, and when we come back, we are going to do something different with the trading cards today, Jello, and I'm very much looking forward to that. And just a message that I got through, can I get a shout-out to Chloe? Just recently discovered her love for the Warriors. Still prefers building her Lego, but we'll get her there. We'll get you there eventually. We'll come back with some trading cards and a new game that Jello's put together after this.
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6: The Warriors sent a statement last week with a dominant 42-6 win over the Titans. Now comes one of their biggest tests of the season, back home against the ladder-leading Penrith Panthers in a blockbuster clash. Join Sam Ackerman and Robbie McFarlane live from 7 for all the build-up before Sam Hewitt, Blake Ashford and Anthony Gelling bring you every moment of the action. The Warriors against the Panthers. 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
10: Makes me harder, makes me lose my breath, makes me water.
11: What did I say? What did I say? Every day this show just becomes more and more... Cook Island influence. I'm here for it. I love Rarotonga. But that is Anthony Gelling, the influence here from Jello, and Tenero Arona, who's in the studio with us today. Former Rooster, former Shark, and now with the RLPA. We're going to do something different with the cards, Jello. These are the select trading cards, which we open up each week.
12: What about the wallets?
11: The wallets as well. They're very flash, very flash. So what we're going to do today, we're combining two packs. We're going to have 13, 14 cards. Mm. We're going to blind pick a player or a card, and T is going to say who wins that matchup, and we'll keep a tally. Winner, as always, gets the entire two packs put together. All right?
12: Like, what's
11: that?
12: All the cards. You play for all the cards.
11: Playing for all the cards, yeah.
12: We play for keeps.
11: That's how we do it.
12: Slips.
11: So, first player up, Jello. And are we going to sort of ignore the gold? Like, it's just the player? Or is it, like, if it's a gold,
13: worth more points?
11: I think it's just the player.
13: Just the player.
11: Because you're going to see that I'm putting a gold forward.
12: Yeah, but if it's close, the gold or the whatever can tip the scale.
13: Right, I hope you both agree to my view, because I'm the one that's going to be making the decision. So
11: just choose wisely. That's all. Just choose wisely. That's all I'll say. Right, player number one, Jello. Who have you got for player number one?
12: I'm coming out heavy, real heavy.
11: Oh, dear. Not heavy, but mild.
12: Okay. Well,
11: moderate.
12: I'll change
11: mine. I'll change mine then.
12: Okay, you ready? 3, 2, 1. Jacob Carraz.
11: Roger Tuivasa-Sheck.
13: Oh, come on. That's a no-brainer.
12: We're not coming out mild.
13: We're going with the future.
11: Put that one on that one and put it on my side so you know that's...
13: The future Wakefield Trinity legend, Roger Tuivasa-Sheck.
11: Brilliant. All
12: you
11: right.
12: Bluffed me there. Well played.
11: All right. Let's go. 3, 2, 1.
12: No mucking around. Dylan Edwards.
11: Mitchell Moses.
13: Ooh.
11: Mitchell Mosese.
13: I'm going to have to go the four-time champ.
11: Oh, referee. Penrith win without Dylan Edwards. Do the Eels win without Mitchell Moses?
12: I don't think they win with him.
11: Guys, that was one of my best cards. I'm not going to lie. All right, I'm pulling on the heartstrings here for my next one.
12: Okay.
11: Three, two, one. Jai Arrow.
12: Kurt Mann.
11: Jai Arrow. Yeah, thank you.
12: I'll give you that.
11: That's a clean one.
13: That is a nice card.
11: All right, let's go. 3, 2, hold on.
13: This is some great radio.
12: Dylan Walker.
11: Tom Dearden.
13: Oh, Tom Dearden.

0: Three, two, one.
1: Laying down the gold.
2: Joseph Tarpany hologram.
1: Hudson Young hologram.
3: Oh, well, that is tight.
1: Yeah. Think about this.
2: Who's captain of Canberra?
1: Joey.
2: Oh, yeah.
1: You knew the answer
3: to
1: that, too.
3: I'm going to have to go Joey on this one.
1: Oh, referee.
3: I think he's going to have a big Kiwis campaign as well.
1: Well, we need that. I'm okay with that. Right, let's go again.
2: Three, two, it stands. 3-2-1.
1: Hudson Young.
2: Oh, you got double Hudson.
1: I got double Huddies.
2: Oh, you double
1: I'll take
2: Hudson
1: that one,
2: me.
1: Surely.
3: Yeah, we'll go Hudson
1: can't do me twice in a row.
3: I'm
1: like
3: looking
1: that,
3: after the forwards there.
1: Yeah.
2: See, if I played Cam Pereira when you played a winger, it would have been, well, who's the fastest?
1: Yeah. Okay. What am I going
2: here? Let's go.
1: Now.
2: 3-2-1. No time to think. I'm playing up-tempo. Dylan Brown.
1: Morgan Smithies.
3: I'm going Dylan Brown on this one.
1: Well, you know, with the UK roots there, T, I might sway your vote, but that's all right.
2: Okay, 4-3 the score
3: for Wigan.
2: To Sammy. 3-2-1.
1: Murray Taulagi.
2: Ali Leotawa.
3: Very, very tight.
1: Surely you go for experience here.
3: Who would you say
1: representative
3: is
1: footy?
3: Who's in better form? I think Ali's in better form.
1: That's a big call.
2: Thank you, sir.
3: I do like Murray, Queensland Murray.
1: Yep.
2: Don't think about it, mate. You made your decision. Come on.
3: But
2: for all
3: Warriors
2: the
3: Ali.
1: All right. Well, now we're playing on form.
2: 3-2-1.
1: Jai Gray.
3: Chance. Come on now.
1: But he's played one. If you're talking form, if we're talking form, he's played one game.
3: And he's also
2: 3 points
3: Cook
2: on the Dally M. You gave him 3 points on the Dally M. Yeah. You know
1: and he's Cook Island.
3: And it's
1: Cook
3: Island.
1: Fair enough.
2: I think I'm steaming home.
1: Yeah, no, I'm
2: 3-2-1.
1: Samuel Afainu.
2: Jerome Luai. Thank you, sir. Mm. I'll take that.
3: Okay.
1: I don't know. Who's doing more for the club at the moment?
2: I don't know. Who's paying? PNG going to pay millions for Afainu?
1: Who's got club loyalty there? You know,
3: I'd have to go Jerome. Sorry, mate.
1: About what's going on in that dressing room, man. Think what's going
2: three,
1: on in the gym,
2: two,
1: the vaping.
2: One. Jai Gray.
1: Sebastian Chris.
2: Golden Jai Gray.
1: Seb Chris, he's been carrying the Raiders of late.
3: No, Jai Gray. What else have you got in there?
1: Nothing.
2: 3-2-1.
1: You might give me that one. Lindsay Collins.
2: Tony Taukola.
3: Lindsay.
2: Who are you excited to
1: Oh, he's going Lindsay. Lindsay. I'll take that. Yeah, I'll take that.
2: He's a forward man. Okay.
1: I'm putting a game breaker out here.
2: 3-2-1.
1: Taniela Paseka.
2: Tommy Turbo.
1: Oh, yeah.
3: Thank you, sir.
1: Why we seem to be going the same team? And the last one is my talisman.
3: Turbo.
1: I've left this to the end. The big hitter. You just pull that out of somewhere. Did you pull that out of another bag? What's going on here? There needs to be an investigation.
2: This is my last card. 3-2-1.
1: Kyle Flanagan.
2: Tom Starling.
1: Whoa, that's
2: Thank
1: a battle.
2: You.
1: Hold on.
3: Let's put this
1: really?
3: One in the middle.
1: You think
3: we'll
1: Tom
3: put it in the middle.
1: So, what? I mean, I think Jello's won that
3: Would
1: anyway.
3: Would that have even counted? Yeah, so.
1: I think Jello's won
3: Jello
1: that
3: won.
1: Anyway.
2: Thanks Damn. For coming.
1: Well.
3: And if
1: I don't
3: you
1: know
3: disagree.
1: What to say, To be fair, I think you actually did that was quite a down-the-line assessment from you. So I'm not mad about them, but I got dudded with the double Hudsons, the double Huddies.
2: Although that should have been two wins.
1: Well, it should have been. Should have been two wins.
2: It's not the cards you have, it's how you play them.
1: Do love the select cards, though, to be honest. I'm getting a little bit addicted to them, and I hate when I have to give you all of mine, Jello, and give you...
2: It's an often occurrence on this show too.
1: I've got a lot
2: stacked up.
1: Just before we get to the break, we're going to come back with our tips from last week and look ahead to this weekend. A couple of issues that I wanted to tuck into, Jello. The first one being a viral clip from Corey Parker on 7 over in Australia that is going gangbusters overnight. Basically calling for the Warriors to move to Eden Park. He says, Cam George, now's the time. Rugby league's flying high. It's time to take on rugby union. Head on and move to Eden Park. I'm not a fan of this. I know some people are. I know some Warriors fans want it. The reason being that, you know, you're selling out every game. Why don't you move it to a 40,000+ seat stadium? I'll get your guys' thoughts first and then I think
2: he says that without the context of actually understanding where Eden Park is, what it is, what it means to the people. There's no spiritual connection to Eden Park. It has more seats, but what does that mean? Really?
1: Just capacity, really.
3: Yeah, it's like when you think of Eden Park, and you know, I grew up most of my teenage life in Sydney. But whenever I think of Eden Park, you think of All Blacks and the legacy that they've built there. Mm-hmm. So it just seemed wrong that, the Warriors call that home as well.
1: Mm-hmm.
3: But yeah, I'd say that's a home of All Blacks.
2: I think he says that without understanding, because and I'm curious about this. Like, you work in media.

0: in Australia, the coverage of the Warriors and the understanding that people have of the Warriors, do they get talked about a lot in Australia?
1: There's a big New Zealand Warriors fan base in Australia.
0: But are people listening, or is it something that's very much off to the side?
1: Listening to Corey Parker, you mean?
0: Oh, listening to just Wires chat in general. Are people, do people understand where the Warriors are coming from and what's going on, or is it like, oh, there's that team again?
1: I think my family members have been Warriors fans, my brother included, for a very long time.
0: So you're invested yourself, yeah.
1: Not me, but my brother is.
2: Okay. I wonder, just from obviously not being over there, but a neutral perspective, I do wonder if there's been a bit of a shift, though, Jello. Like 3 or 4 years ago, you know, the common rhetoric was that Warriors fans, Warriors are dudded by Australian media. They are ignored and put to the side by pundits, etc. Now it seems like there has been a bit of a shift where they are talked about regularly in conversations around top four sides and grand finalists and guys like Joey Johns who say, you know, they could win a competition. I feel like there is a bit of an increase in chat. Just on the Eden Park thing, I even think take away the significance of Eden Park to the All Blacks, take away the significance of Mount Smart to the Warriors. Just purely from what those two stadiums actually are, Mount Smart is right up against the sideline. It's an atmosphere, it's a vibe, and because of the scarcity, because it's only 25,000 seats, there is a demand to buy tickets ASAP and get those tickets. If you go to 40,000 seats and you see that there's 5,000 tickets left, well, you might just decide on a Friday night, or we'll see what the weather's doing. On a Saturday, oh, I'm a little bit busy, or maybe I will go. When you know that they're going to sell out, you jump on the bandwagon, you try and buy tickets early. The scarcity creates that demand. But as a venue, right on the pitch, which makes a massive difference to a viewing experience, but to the atmosphere.
0: It's
2: in the
0: not cauldron. Even right on the pitch.
2: Mount Smart, it pretty much
0: traditionally
2: is.
0: There was a running track that went around it, so it's close. But when you compare it to Suncorp and Combank and these new stadiums, like even Te Kaha down in Christchurch,
2: it's pretty close.
0: That's a lot closer. Yeah. Like there's still a gap, but it's not a cricket oval.
2: Correct.
0: It's
2: correct.
0: Not a cricket,
2: and it's
0: oval.
2: Not an awkward size and shape and everything. So I'm not for the idea. I know some people think it's great because increased capacity. I'm not for it at all.
1: How would Corey Parker feel if someone said the same thing about Suncorp Stadium?
2: Yeah, like if there was a bigger one kind of down the road.
0: Yeah, they should move there because it's bigger.
2: Yeah, because Brisbane's doing well and they won a premiership. Great conversation. Did you you had something, Jello, did you pre-show that we were talking about? You said you wanted to hit us with something or no?
0: I did. It's going to come to me very soon.
2: All right, we'll take a break. When we come back, we'll do that. We'll also run through our tips from round 21 into round 22. I have a feeling that I did pretty well against you, Jello. We'll find out after the break.
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2: Before we get to our tips, Jello, for the week, let's talk a little bit about RLPA and what's going on at the moment, T, and what you've been up to.
0: Yeah, well, T's in town. He's catching up with the boys tomorrow, aren't you?
1: Yeah, bro. We do two visits at each club each season. And, yeah, I was here. We visit them tomorrow. And then girls was like, oh, you want to jump on our show today? I was like, oh, yeah, why not? And then we'll go grab some dinner straight after. But this visit will be about updating them on, you know, we've all seen the broadcast deal and, you know, the money that's been involved with that deal, but also the LCBA negotiations will start next year. Mm. So we find out, you know, what's important to the players, you know, where do they want to see improvements in regards to, you know, their entitlements and, you know, the things that they will receive from this broadcast deal. And then we'd also do the players' pulse, which is their player survey, that we get to collect a lot of information about each club and understanding, you know, where clubs can or what they're doing well, but also where they can improve in different areas.
0: How much say do the players have? I know we're running low on time here, but how much say do the players have if they say, you know, for the Warriors, for example, we don't want to travel that much. We want to play X amount of home games and that's the way it is and we're not budging.
1: I don't know how much say, but they do have a voice.
0: Yeah.
1: And I think that's the main thing is that having a voice to be able to share their views, and you know, we provide that that platform or that space for them to share. And then we've got our, you know, our CEO and Clint Newton, who, you know, speaks directly to Peter Volandi. So Newton he arrives shortly. Actually, he'll be joining us for dinner. And
0: I've got some plans for him, mate, because we've been talking this year about reducing the number of games, opening up that Origin window.
2: Oh, you want to talk about my North-South? Or my North-South?
0: North versus South for New Zealand.
2: State of home.
0: New Zealand origin.
1: Oh, the amount of games is silly. Like, when you think of that.
0: Is there plans to chop it down?
1: There has to be, especially when...
2: Yeah, you're talking 30-plus, you know, weeks given finals footy.
0: Internationals for some.
2: You throw in internationals, you throw State of Origin.
1: Like chance, World Cup, State of Origin, All-Stars, 35-plus weeks. Trials.
2: Yep.
1: And then... Yeah, hopefully there may be a new structure when we've got the introduction of the 18th, 19th, and then, you know, surely a 20th team as well.
2: Mm. Someone made a good point to me, and I know we've got to move on to our tips, but someone made a good point to me around because there was a conversation, I think, with the last CBA when there was kind of a threat of a lockout, wasn't there, for a little bit, and there were people sort of saying like, oh, well, you know, I'm a plumber, I work every single day of the year with my, you know, I only get 3 weeks off or whatever. But someone made a really good point to me, and I think it was in light of Tommy Turbo, and they said, yeah, but with the rugby league player, if you get injured and you're a plumber, you get on ACC or, you know, whatever, you come back to work, everything's fine. But if you're a rugby league player, because of the workload, if you get injured, that can dictate your next contract. Mm. That can dictate your, that could be the career value. Ending, yeah. Your value, correct. So it's I understand the particularly with the workload and how that, you know, affects players and the way they kind of approach these kind of scenarios. Yeah. Tips. Do you want to go back over last week's, Sav? Is it worth it?
10: Yeah, we sure can.
2: All right.
10: The first game I actually want to get your thoughts on, the Cowboys and the Roosters. You both took the Roosters, but the Roosters were absolutely smashed the Cowboys, 82-12.
2: Yep.
10: Right, the Dragons and the Dolphins. Jello, you took the Dragons. Sam, you took the Dolphins.
2: One of the all-time great worst tips from you there, Jello, to be fair.
1: That was a tight one, 28-23.
0: I don't know if they should have, but they
2: nearly did. What else?
10: The Storm and the Bulldogs. You both took the Bulldogs. Mm. The Bulldogs won.
0: Smart choice.
10: The Warriors and the Titans. Jello, for some reason, you went Titans. Sam, you went Warriors. The Warriors won.
0: I just didn't want to jinx them. You're welcome.
10: The Panthers and the Raiders. You both took the Panthers, and the Panthers won.
0: Nice.
10: The Broncos and the Knights. You both took the Broncos.
2: Yeah. Oh, yeah, that's the one
0: that
2: I went wrong on.
0: That doesn't sound like me.
2: Yeah.
0: I've taken Knights all year.
10: Knights won.
1: KP as well.
0: Yeah.
10: The Sharks and the Rabbitohs, you both took the Sharks.
0: Amen.
10: The Sharks won.
1: Up, Cronulla.
10: And lastly, the Tigers and the Eels, you both took the Tigers and the Eels won.
2: Did I not take the Eels?
0: That game could have gone any way.
2: I feel like I took the Eels there. Anyway, so what was the score?
10: The score was 4-0.

0: I like the Cowboys in this one.
1: I like the Cows. T, what do you like?
2: I'll go Titans.
1: Okay, Warriors, Panthers, 8 p.m. We've already gone through that. We're all going for the Wires. Roosters, Bulldogs, Friday at 10.
0: I think Bulldogs.
2: No chance.
0: Nah. How many in a row?
1: Two, three?
0: No, I think there's more than seven in a row now.
1: Nah, well, the Roosters are the same. They've lost one in their last seven or eight. Okay. I'm going to go Roosters.
2: Roosters.
1: Are you going Bulldogs, Jello?
0: See on the other side, give me Doggies.
2: 50 plus.
1: Storm, Seagulls, Saturday at 5 p.m.
0: Oh, baby.
2: Oh, this is a tight one.
0: A Storm, they can't make the eight, can they?
1: Nah, they have to win all five games and hope a lot of things go their way.
0: Be a very tight game. Give me the Seagulls.
2: I think Sua Fa'alongo's in great form, so I'm going Storm.
1: Munster's back as well. I'm tending to lead Storm here, guys.
0: I didn't see the team was. Yeah, I'm going to go Storm here if Munster's back.
1: All right, I'll go Storm. Dolphins, Broncos, 7:30 on Saturday.
0: Dolphins.
1: Battle of Brisbane.
2: Dolphins.
1: It's the kind of game Brisbane are just going to get up and win. Hey, I'm going to take
0: that last week.
1: I'm going to take Brisbane. I'm going to take Brisbane. Bring it on, Rabbitohs. Rabbitohs Eels, 9:35 Saturday.
2: Eels. Yongi, man, he's on fire.
1: When are they going to get Latrell? Yeah, I actually think I'm going to go for the Eels in this one. Bit of an upset. Raiders Knights, 2 p.m. 4 p.m. on Sunday.
0: Knights
1: in Canberra.
0: Knights.
2: Yeah, Knights.
0: The Knights.
1: I'll go Knights as well. And then the Dragons versus the Sharks.
0: I like the Sharks in this one.
1: Do you?
0: Nicho Hynes going for the goal kicking, most consecutive goal kick record. He's four away.
2: Five to get.
1: Easy dub in for the Sharks. Could be a massive win as well.
0: Did you see the coincidences between the last time the record was broken?
1: I haven't.
0: So just quickly, he's chasing Hazem Al-Masri's record. Last time the record was broken, both the Sharks and the Bulldogs were in fourth. The Roosters and the Panthers were both the top two teams. There's three other coincidences, but we're running out of time.
1: And it was raining on a Tuesday, and you did your shopping on a Saturday, right? Well, there you go. That's running it straight.
0: Oh, they're both coming off a five-game win streak, too.
1: Fantastic.
2: And their last names.
1: Keep it coming. That is us for running it straight. Great to have your company this evening. Hope you enjoyed the show. Have a great rest of your week. We'll see you back here next Tuesday. Live commentary on Friday. Hola.
2: Ka kite.
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8: Welcome back into another episode on the mighty Sport Nation. There is so much to talk about. We're at the very pointy business end of the Sels NBL season. The grand final is all set for Sunday afternoon. Bit of a random time for a grand final.
9: But I like it.
8: Kind of works in our favour, to be honest, Will. So I'm not too upset the fact that it's on Sunday afternoon. It is, of course, against the Southland Sharks and the Wellington Saints.

0: they played in Wellington last year. This year, Southland get the home court advantage.
1: And I think Shark Tank.
0: At the Shark Tank. I think it's ILT Stadium, I'm pretty sure it's called. This is going to be one hell of a game, and I cannot wait for 2:30 p.m. Sunday for the tip-off, Will.
1: Yeah, and it's great. On this episode of the Fast Rate Podcast, we caught up with Carlin Davidson, fresh off his big two playoff wins against the Otago Nuggets, and obviously that blowout against the Tuatara the other day. So it was lovely to catch up with him, talking all things about his career, and obviously heading into that grand final that you just mentioned, Finn. It's going to be one hell of a game. I'm not sure who's taking it. I still haven't decided who's going to be the South NBL champions, but I know for a fact it's going to be a nail biter.
0: Oh, it's going to go down to the absolute wire, just like it did in last year's grand final down there in Wellington. Of course, we're going to be previewing the final very extensively between Will and I. We are the most expert basketball analysis in the South NBL, of course. Now, that was a bit of a tongue-in-cheek, I'm not going to lie. But yeah, if you want to skip to that, that'll be for later on in the podcast. We'll be giving our thoughts on what's going to unfold down there in Invercargill. Of course, we caught up with Carlin Davidson as well. We'll have a look at all of the games throughout the playoffs. We had the elimination finals and the two semifinals. So we have four games to cover. And man, there were some very entertaining games in that round. I'm not going to lie, Will.
1: For sure. Yeah, it's lots to talk about.
0: Yeah, and just before we get into this episode with Carlin Davidson, just want to say a big thank you to everybody that's contributed. All the players and coaches that have come on the podcast this year, as well as all the people that have engaged, whether it's just looking at a reel or liking it or following us or watching the YouTube videos or Spotify podcast every single week. A few of you would have saw it. Will and I were lucky enough to be named the Sales NBL Best Media Coverage, which was very, very humbling. It was nice. Like, it was cool to be recognized. And just a big thank you to everybody that engaged with the podcast throughout the season, because obviously without you, that probably wouldn't be possible. So,
1: well said, Finn. Well said.
0: Thanks, Will.
1: Everything he said, I agree with.
0: Yeah, so we're going to jump straight into this episode of the great man, Carlin Davidson. And we'll take a quick break after that. We'll be back recapping the first four games of the Sales NBL playoffs right after that chat with Carlin Davidson. Welcome back into the Fast Break Podcast with Finn and Will. We've got Carlin Davidson on the line, of course, playing for the Saints this year. He's heading back to the break. He's been playing for the Tall Blacks, and he's having one hell of a year down there in the capital. Carlin, welcome into the podcast after two very convincing wins in the Sales NBL playoffs. How are you feeling?
2: Good, man. Thanks for having me. We feel good.
0: That good win against the Nuggets,

0: one for yourself?
1: Yeah, I guess there were two really good wins, but the job's not finished yet. So, you know, obviously we've got high spirit at the moment, but, you know, we're looking forward to Sunday as well, ready to take on the Sharks.
2: What sort of preparation did you guys take into those two playoff games so far? And what's been the messages from your coach, Aaron Young, heading into this grand final?
1: Pretty much all we was talking about the whole week was, you know, obviously we played Nuggets first, but it was, can we go 1-0? You know, we don't worry about any other games, it's can we go 1-0? So, you know, against the Nuggets, we just want to go 1-0. And then same against Tuatara, just get that one win. But, and I think the same mentality is to go into this final, can we go 1-0? You know, job's not done still. So we've got this next game against Southland and same mentality, 1-0.
0: Did the quick turnaround from the game against the Nuggets, obviously being on Thursday night, then you had to travel up to Auckland to play on Saturday afternoon, is that a quick turnaround or did it kind of work in you guys' favour to carry that momentum from Thursday night so quickly into another game?
1: Yeah, I think the boys were just itching to play once we got up there. But obviously it's hard on the body, but also I think it's like Tuatara didn't play for what, like maybe 8 days, maybe their last game was against the Ayers, I think. So I think it kind of worked for us, you know, and we already were fighting for our lives anyways in that quarterfinal. So doesn't really matter whether we played or not, but I think it helped us work in our advantage. So yeah.
2: 112-69 was the final score against the Tuatara. Can you just talk to us about how you guys dominated? It was kind of a close first quarter. You started to take it away in the second, and then that third quarter you went on a 33-7 run. Can you just explain to us how you guys gelled as a team?
1: Yeah, 33-7. I didn't even know that. Hey man, when you got Elijah Pepper on your team, bro, it's pretty easy to go on a run like that. But no, I think really the last 3 weeks we've been real connected throughout the whole team, and I think it just shows on the court, you know. And we had the momentum in that third quarter, and they just couldn't stop us really. And also our defense, we were getting stops, you know. And I think our team is better when we get stops, and we're just out in transition, you know. People flying around, Dante getting downhill, Pip shooting threes, me and H getting on the rim, you know. It's kind of hard to stop, but yeah, man, I didn't know it was a 33-7 run, which is crazy. But, yeah, I mean, we got talented people on our team, man, and it's pretty easy to score.
2: Yeah, you talk about talented people, and you mentioned Elijah Pepper before. Can you just talk to us about what it's been like to share the court with him this season?
1: No, it's unbelievable, man. Like, the way he shoots the ball, the way he scores, like, it's unique. You don't see it very often. But nah, he's a great teammate. Got a lot of time for him, as I do for all my teammates. But yeah, it's unbelievable. It's pretty easy for me to rack up around 10 assists a game, you know, passing him the ball. But nah, it's been good to have him.
0: How is the team, and I guess just the entire season as a whole? Obviously, you finished 15-5 on the year, one win off that top three with the other like three big teams. Do you think the team was gelled from the absolute start of the season, or did it take some time for the boys to kind of connect throughout the start of the season, or was it just straight away you boys were locked in and ready to go?
1: Yeah, nah. We weren't gelled at the start. We were just talented at the start, you know? So, I would say the year's been up and down, like people missing games because of injury, people missing trainings because of injury, like all that. It's been very hard for us, I think, as a team. But like I said, the last 3 weeks has been crazy, the way we all gelled. But I really think it's just, you know, like we stuck to the main goal, and, you know, everyone's bought into the right thing. But yeah, we never gelled at the start. Not that we didn't. Not, it was just, you know, it was hard. We were all figuring out how to play with each other and all that. But yeah, I guess we're peaking at the right time.
2: Was it a hard decision for you at the start of this season to leave the Taranaki Ayers, a club that you'd been a part of for such a long time?
1: Yeah, of course. It's my home. I love it. here in

0: Taranaki. I would love playing for the Ears for my whole time in the NZNBL, but you know, there's a lot of different things that got in the way, and yeah, it was very hard. It was I didn't want to leave, but obviously I made the decision to leave. But yeah, I'll come back one day.
1: What was the pull factor from the Saints? Who sort of, well, why did it stand out from the rest of the competition?
0: Probably the way they approached me. You know, as soon as they approached me, they were just serious about everything. You know, they had everything, you know, dotted down, like, I want this, we're going to do this, you know, from, you know, the contract to where you're living to what car you're going to be driving, like, all that, you know, just professional, like, that's what their club is. And I love it down there. It's like a second home now. I've really enjoyed my time in Wellington. And Millie, Jordan Mill, great GM. Great GM, man. Like, he's unbelievable. You know, anything you need, he's got it right there. And if he can't do it, then he just tells you straight up. But no, man, they're just such a professional club. And yeah, I've enjoyed my time there. So that's the reason I went there.
2: You went 1-1 this season with the Southland Sharks. What sort of things have can you take away from those games helping you going into Sunday afternoon?
0: Yeah, they're a very good team. The first game I think we played against them, yeah, was down there, and they punched us in the mouth and, you know, gave us a good lesson, as in to when you're not ready to come play, you know, you're going to get beaten. But obviously we got them in the second game, but I think, man, it's going to be two top-level teams going head-to-head. I think it's whoever sits down and plays defense the best is going to come out on top, I believe. But yeah, they're really talented. We have to be on our A game for that. But yeah, I don't know. We're just looking forward to this game, mate. We can't wait.
1: It's your first time playing in a Sells NBL final. How are you feeling playing in this personally?
0: I'm excited, man. I want to win a championship, but yeah, I'm excited. I was actually talking to Jordan the other day, and I was like, man, I'm 0-2 in semifinals, you know? And then I was just waiting. I was like, man, third time, maybe a charm, eh? Obviously we got it done, but I'm really excited to play in this final. Never played in a final, other than Ignite Cup, but that's one of my only finals. So yeah, I'm excited, man.
2: Connor, I want to ask about, I saw you were drafted to the Rip City Remix, the G League affiliate of the Portland Trailblazers, and like an international draft. Can you just talk to us how that works? Is that something that you can go and like activate at any point in your career, or is that not something you're focused on right now?
0: Yeah, it's kind of crazy because me and my old agent, he had told me he had put my name in this draft, and I was like, what? Like, what do you mean? And then, yeah, obviously it all went through. It was at the time of me leaving his agency and signing with a new one. So it was kind of a bit messed up. To be honest, bro, I didn't really pay a lot of attention to it. So I just kind of just pushed it to the side. But I don't actually know if I can activate it. Like, I have no clue. I was just, my name was there. I was drafted, and yeah, but obviously I chose to stick with the Breakers last year, so I didn't go over or anything, but yeah, I'm not too sure about all that.
1: Just sticking on the Breakers, you just mentioned them there, you're heading back for another season. Was it an easy decision to make? Because I saw that you were linked to maybe a couple other teams throughout the league as well, but you're staying home. Was it an easy decision?
0: I wouldn't say easy, but I feel like I might have made the right decision. Yeah, I was talking with other teams. Well, my agent was. But yeah, I felt like maybe one more year at the Breakers. You know, last year was my first year of actually playing. So I think maybe, you know, one more year with the Breakers wouldn't hurt me. But yeah, we'll see how things turn out. But very excited. I like the team we've put together.
1: Yeah, I obviously don't want to put your attention too far onto that next season, but I do need to get your thoughts on Gordon Herbert coming over as well, one of those coaches that's going

0: going to be the best in the NBL. Are you excited to learn from somebody with a resume like him?
1: Yeah, for sure, man. I didn't even, to be honest, when he signed, I didn't know who he was because I'm not actually much of a hoops head, eh? Like, I don't follow a lot of basketball and know a lot of these famous coaches and all that, or even famous players really around the world. But now when I found out who he was and what he's done, any coach that's done those things is going to be good for you, I think. So now it'll be amazing, and I can't wait to learn from him.
0: And just speaking of coaches, going back to this season as a whole, Aaron Young, a very experienced coach in the domestic league. What has he done for your development as a player this year? I see your numbers are up through assists and rebounding, as becoming one of those complete players across all the board. Has he helped you develop into more of a complete player?
1: Yeah, I think so. Yeah, I think he just he's given me the freedom to play as kind of that point guard, I would say, and just lets me kind of do my own thing, you know, like I said, when you got a talented team like that, it's obviously they've helped me out a lot too. But no, yeah, Aaron's been very good for me. You know, we get our workouts in. I think he believes in me, and which is good for me. I think I strive off people that believe in me. You know, if I trust you and you have the belief in me to be good, then, you know, I'm going to go to bat for you. So, amazing dude, amazing coach. Look forward to seeing where he ends up after this year. So, yeah.
2: You're one of the standout players on the Tall Blacks this latest international window. Can you just talk to us about what it's like to be able to put on that black singlet?
1: Yeah, it's an amazing feeling, man. It's really different, eh, when you put that jersey on. I think we've had a lot of ex-Tall Blacks come in and talk to us and all that. And they all say the same thing as in, you know, when you put it on, it's special. I love playing for that team, and I'll always play for them as long as they let me or keep calling my name. But it's amazing. Get around the brothers. You know, you get to do a haka, which is cool, as gets you hyped before the game. It's an amazing feeling when you get to play for the Tall Blacks. Privilege too.
0: Well, Colin, it's been an absolute pleasure being able to catch up with you on the podcast and watch you this season. It's been an absolute joy watching you play for the Saints, especially the back end of the season. You guys have been absolutely killing it. So all the best for your preparation this week, and good luck in Southland on the weekend.
1: Sweet. Cheers, brothers. Thank you for having me.
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0: You're listening to the Fast Break podcast on Sport Nation with Finn and Will. Time to gaze our eyes over what unfolded in the first week of Sal's NBL playoff action. Wednesday night, we saw the Southland Sharks hosting the Tauranga Fire in the first elimination final of the season. And it was actually a very close game with a tale of two halves, I think, Will.
1: Yeah, I was quite nervous at moments for the Sharks in this one. I thought the Fire were on pace for an upset, but the Sharks came back to get the job done, as I think most people expected them to. But yeah, the Fire got off to a hot start. 14, they led by 14 in the second quarter before the Sharks ultimately came back to storm back and get that convincing win by 15 in the end.
0: Yeah, 96-81 was the final score. But yeah, like Will said, I was a bit nervous. I think that second quarter, man, the Fire were just making everything. Ruben Tarangi was on fire, Tane Murray. And Nick Stoddart was actually hitting some big shots as well in that second quarter. And yeah, the Sharks, they didn't look like the Sharks that I'd seen all season. I think Coach Yim, very animated on the sideline. Every time there was a timeout, he was looking a bit nervous.
1: Yeah.
0: But yeah, the Southland Sharks just have far too much talent on their team. They've been the most cohesive team all season. You could probably say, Will, up there with the Auckland Tuatara, but you know how that went. And yeah, they basically just dominated in that second half. And I think the fourth quarter in particular, they really strung away and got a big win.
1: Yeah, they did look like you said, a bit of a different team. I mean, part of that, I guess, is a player like Kalen Boone went off in this game, which he hasn't really done all season. He has started to find his form the later into the season we've got. But in this one, he had 28 points, 10 rebounds, 2 steals, 11 for 19 from the field, and 6 threes as well. So the Kalen Boone of old, like we saw from last season, I think that's what we expected from him this season. I guess it's a big game for him to do it in, so an important one, helped lead his team to that win, but hopefully he can continue that form heading into the final this weekend.
0: Yeah, the big players step up when it matters, Will, and Kalen Boone did just that. He was obviously the leading scorer on the team. Like, Kalen Boone's had an interesting season. He likes to shoot the ball a lot. We saw last year he had some wildly inefficient games, but there was some, I'd say, the games where he did put the ball in the hoop more than he didn't last year probably outweighed the bad games.
1: For sure.
0: I feel like this season was a bit of the opposite. I think him coming off that injury following his G League stint probably had something to do with that. Maybe

0: the night for Ryland Jones. But yeah, the Sharks look bloody good.
1: For sure.
0: So did the Five. Ruben Sarangi, 26 points, 8 rebounds, 4 assists. Probably been their best player this year, you could say. Maybe Tane Murray, just maybe 1A, 1B. And Tane Murray also had, I think, 20 points, 6 boards and 4 assists on the night as well. So those,
1: and you mentioned Nick Stoddart as well. He finished with 16 points. But like you said, I think Tane Murray, Ruben Tarangi, definitely the standout players for the Five this season. And unfortunate way to go out, but I think those two, definitely their stock's gone up from their season so far with the Five.
0: Yeah, I think Ruben Tarangi's in some really good form leading into this Breakers season. I mean, I wouldn't say he's entering the twilight years of his career, but he's definitely a veteran. Like, he's been around for a long time, but I think he still finds ways to contribute on another level every time, whether he's using his three-point shooting ability, which has definitely increased drastically in the last, like, 3 years, or just using his very experienced mind to impact.
1: Well, I've really liked the way he's been going downhill as well, attacking the basket. He's a very strong individual, kind of almost just bulldozes his way, puts his head down. If you're getting in my way, he's just going to bump you off. And he's improved his finishing, I think, this season.
0: Yeah, we saw that for the Tall Blacks too, especially in that Philippines game. I thought he was bloody excellent. But let's move on to the other elimination final, the Wellington Saints hosting the Otago Nuggets. Personally, I didn't think Nuggets really had a shot. Obviously, they were in some pretty decent form leading into the elimination final. I think they finished 10-10, were clear-cut the fifth best team in the Sals MBL. But yeah, simply just one-way traffic with the Wellington Saints, who have just really come into a ridiculous amount of form at the back end of the season.
1: Yeah, I think, like you said, the Saints have found really good form at the very end of this season. So I think this was actually an impressive performance from the Nuggets, especially when we look at what the Saints ultimately did to the Auckland Tuatara. Yeah. So the fact that the Nuggets kept this one relatively within reach, 94-81 was the final score. But yeah, I mean, Elijah Pepper, he's going to do whatever he wants in the end. Like, just 33 points.
0: Just clear cut.
1: He's inevitable.
0: He's another player. Like, he's on another level.
1: They need to do like an Elijah Pepper with the Thanos gauntlet meme or something saying, I'm inevitable or whatever.
0: Mate, he's just...
1: Yeah.
0: Oh, my God. Jesus. You know what I used to say throughout the NBL season, NBL 26, death, taxes, and whatever that guy's name, Bryce Hamilton, 20-point games. It's death, taxes, and Elijah Pepper, 28-plus, basically, in the Sals NBL. Like, he's been that good this year.
1: Damn near 30. I think he's average 29, I think, on the season?
0: Yeah, it was ridiculous numbers. And he just, oh, my God. His ball scoring ability is something I have never seen in this league before. It is pretty insane.
1: Yeah, and if we look at his running mate as well, Carlin Davidson, who we obviously just spoke to, doing exactly what has been asked of him this season, finishing with 17 points, 5 rebounds, 11 assists. Like we mentioned in previous episodes, he's kind of taken a scoring dip this season, which anyone's going to do when Elijah Pepper's on your team. But the fact that his assist numbers have gone way up, 11 assists from someone who's not a traditional point guard, is very, very impressive. And I think they're not just like forced assists like you see from someone like a Russell Westbrook in the NBA. They're actual like good passes that are leading to like getting his teammates open looks. And we also saw it with the Tall Blacks as well. He's got a knack for like no look passes. He's aware of all of his teammates around him. I think he's a very, very good playmaker for someone at his size.
0: Severely underrated playmaker. Yeah. A severely underrated passer. I think we spotted him back when he was a DP on the Breakers, when he got a few minutes here and there. Like, his ability to find people open is really good. Playing that, he's like a point forward now, you could say.
1: Yeah.
0: Like, he's definitely molded himself into a point guard. Like, we saw him for Taranaki last year, and he had a couple triple-doubles, and that was kind of his burst onto the scene season last year, averaged almost 19 points a game, I think 2 or 3 triple-doubles throughout the season. Yeah. Obviously, he's got that athleticism. He's got that touch around the rim. He's developing a three-pointer.
1: Good defender.
0: Elite defender. I don't even think good really does it justice. Yeah. An elite defender. He's becoming a high IQ player for a 22-year-old. He's got a ridiculous amount of potential. For him to be coming to the Breakers back to the Breakers for another season is great news for us. I think he's going to continue to develop. And if he can really snatch being a point forward, really transition into like a pure, I wouldn't say point guard, but like a point forward with his speed, athleticism, defensive ability, and ability to play make, he's almost like a Ben Simmons.
1: I think he's going to have a big role for the Breakers in this upcoming season.
0: Me too.
1: But the only thing that I am worried about, that we're a very stacked team in New Zealand. Yeah. So there is going to be a lack of minutes going around, I think. That's the only thing that could harm him, especially with, sorry to side note, but the new Breakers signing, another import, Jordan James, I think his name was.
0: Yeah.
1: Don't quote me on that.
0: Yeah, he's my brother.
1: Nice.
0: I think it was Jeremiah Jordan James or Jordan Jeremiah James or something like that. I'm calling him Triple J throughout the year.
1: We'll see what his role

0: develops into with the breakers, but obviously that's going to take away from guys like Carlin.
1: Yeah, he's a 6'6", like two-way
0: defensive-minded person. Yeah,
1: which is exactly what the breakers needed, of course.
0: And yeah.
1: By the way, guys, in a few episodes' time, we will be doing a pretty in-depth look into the breakers roster once it's all said and done.
0: For
1: hopefully
0: sure.
1: Going to get someone like Dylan Boucher on the line for that as well. But
0: yeah,
1: that was a massive side note. But hey, this is what the Fast Break podcast is all about.
0: Exactly.
1: If we turn our attention back to the Saints game.
0: Obviously, the other players that stood out for the Saints are Kitchelier, Dante Ingram, and Jordan Hunt, all in double figures as well. And then if we briefly look over the Otago Nuggets, Boy Tuak, who I think's had an impressive season
1: compared to his
0: stint with the Tuatara. He finished with 22 points, 8 rebounds, 7 assists, 2 steals, 2 blocks.
1: Damn,
0: so doing a bit of it all. Yeah. And then Russ Batch with 18 points and 8 boards, the sharpshooter himself. And Alain Luis, who had 8 points and 10 assists, exactly what you want from your point guard. He's had an underage season as well, I think. A very good playmaker for the Nuggets down there.
1: Yeah,
0: Craig Muller, he struggled. Obviously,
1: They needed a big game from Craig Muller, and he was like 1 for 7 from 3. Finished with 14 rebounds, but struggled a lot. But let's take a look at the semifinals, Will. These are the nitty and gritty ones.
0: Yeah.
1: We need to really dive into this one on Saturday afternoon. Saturday afternoon? Yeah, it was Saturday afternoon. The Auckland Tuatara 69, the Wellington Saints 112 at Eventfinder Stadium in front of a pretty good Auckland Tuatara crowd. Obviously, no Chris Johnson. He was unable to return from the big three despite his team being knocked out. They couldn't get him back in time. But regardless of Chris Johnson's there or not, this is still a blowout win for the Saints.
0: Yeah, obviously not quite as much of a blowout, I don't think, but I think the Saints would still have got the job done.
1: Hey, wait, hold on. My math was really bad a couple episodes ago. Let me get this right.
0: Yeah.
1: 43 points?
0: Yeah.
1: 43 points.
0: Well done, Finn James. Someone get this man a cookie or something.
1: 43
0: that is,
1: points.
0: That is incredible mathematics right there from you, Finn.
1: If Chris Johnson's there, it's like 30-something.
0: Wow, so, really?
1: I reckon.
0: You reckon 30, or would your math be wrong? Could be something else.
1: Now, you're a dickhead. the Saints put on a masterclass, boys. Honestly, the third quarter, 33-7. We talked about it to Carlin. Carlin wasn't even aware of that. He was surprised, but 33-7. The Tuatara looked like a premier Wednesday night basketball team that I'd planned.
0: I thought we had ourselves a game after the first quarter, back and forth. And
1: it's
0: then
1: close.
0: Even the second quarter, I mean, halftime, it was 60-46, I believe. Obviously, at 14-point margin going into the second half. Still thought the Tuatara could come back from that one and get the job done. But like you said, that third quarter, they ran away with it. And then fourth quarter, same sort of thing until both teams essentially emptied the benches.
1: Like 6 or 8 minutes left as well.
0: Yeah.
1: The Saints were just dominant. They were out hustling the Tuatara. They had the defense ability was like ridiculous from this team. I'd love to know how many second chance points the team scored because they just crashed the glass on offense as well. It was insane how many offensive rebounds the Tuatara gave up. And that's obvious. They were missing a 7-footer in Chris Johnson, Tommy V and Rob Lowe, I guess Ledger as well, your only true big men on the team. And the Saints were running quite big. Davison at the one, Hyrum Harris there as well, and no one good rebounder. Akechelaer was on the court quite a bit as well. Jordy Hunt was on there too. And Dante Ingram, not a small guard either. Like, this is a large team. They out-hustled the Tuatara, and I think they just wanted it more, it felt like.
0: Yeah, and then when you got the likes of Dante Ingram and Elijah Pepper, who can both win on their own little scoring runs at moments in this game. Pepper finishing with 32 points, 7 boards, 3 assists, some insane threes where he just pulls up and shoots whatever the hell he wants. He's obviously got the green light to do whatever he wants from Aaron Young.
1: Mm-hmm.
0: Finished with a monster game. Dante Ingram, 20 points, 9 boards, 3 steals. He had a little stretch, I think, where he scored like 7 or 8 points in a row.
1: He looked really good.
0: And then Carlin Davidson, 16 points, 4 boards, 6 assists. And if we look at their bench, they had Jordan Hunt, 15 points, 9 boards off the bench. And obviously, as for the Tuatara, you're only putting up 69 points in the game, so there's not going to be really many standout players. But Isaac Davidson, 15 points. He got all of them in the first half, didn't score in the second half. Tommy V with 13 points and Sean Bastow with 10 points.
1: Yeah, Rob Lowe needed to step up in this one. Veteran guy, a former MVP.
0: Josh Dilling needed to step up as well.
1: Those two. Josh Dilling finished with a donut. Rob Lowe finished with like 3 points, 7 rebounds. This is a former MVP of the competition. I don't know.
0: I think
1: they
0: I would
1: just
0: have liked
1: went
0: to,
1: there to play. I don't know what's going on.
0: I would have liked to seen the bench utilized a bit more as well.
1: Yeah,
0: Zach Riley, I think, could have come in and played more minutes and in replacement of Josh Dilling, who was obviously struggling in this game. I think Zach Riley had a very, very impressive season in general for the Tuatara. And then also you got a 56% three-point shooter on the bench, Dylan Wilkie, who I think could have probably been sent out there to try and get a bit of a spark going for the Tuatara as well. But, I mean, yeah, still an impressive season from the Tuatara.
1: I mean, they were the deepest team all year. I thought they were going to win it all. Like, they looked that good, but I mean, once again, they come up short. They still have yet to win a championship. I think they made three straight finals, weren't able to win one, and they've come up short once again. It just keeps happening up here in Auckland. A bit of a disappointment down the back end of the season for them. But
0: yeah,
1: the last semi-final, this was actually a far more entertaining game than the Tuatara vs Saints, because it was very close. This is, of course, the Canterbury Rams hosting the Southland Sharks down there in Canterbury. Taylor Britt out with concussion, and Jack Andrew, battling illness, played 16 minutes.
0: Off the bench.
1: That there was already going to be a recipe for disaster for the Canterbury Rams against a very stacked Southland Sharks team.
0: Obviously, down south as well in Southland. So.
1: No, this game was in Canterbury.
0: Oh, yeah, it was. The Sharks finished fourth, didn't they?
1: Yeah.
0: Yeah.
1: No, or third. Right. They finished third, Rams second, Tuatara first, Saints fourth.
0: That's right.
1: But yeah, it was in Canterbury, and there was a massive crowd down there. And look, with no Britt, probably you could argue one of the better, probably the top 2 or 3 point guard in the competition. It was going to be a tough ask. And Jack Andrew, a very solid big, battling illness, only played 16 minutes, but yeah.
0: And I mean, the Rams were up in this one heading into the fourth, but a bit of a swing. The Sharks went on a 10-point run to obviously get the win in the end. But yeah, back and forth game. I think it was anyone's heading into that fourth quarter. Sharks come away with it, and now they get the home grand final, obviously. But if we look at some standout players from this one, Finn, Caleb Asbury, as he's done all season long, 26 points, 5 boards, 3 assists, 4 steals, 3 blocks.
1: What a bloody stat line from Caleb Asbury.
0: 3 blocks from a guard is probably the most impressive one there for me.
1: That is an absolute, like, honestly, that's almost a 5x5.
0: Yeah.
1: Do you know how hard? That's so hard.
0: That 5x5 is unheard of. Yeah.
1: What a game. Impressive. Caleb Asbury was excellent. Ryland Jones was good. Sam Timmons, not his best game, but 12-9, still solid. Keelan Boone, I think, was 3-9 from the field, took a back seat with other players going crazy. But yeah, the Sharks just, they delivered when it was needed the most in the fourth quarter, and they came away with the win. I think the shorthanded Rams were in a bit of trouble. Todd Withers went down with some sort of ankle injury in the second quarter. He continued to play, but really looked out of place. But if you do look at the Rams, Walter Brown was the best player on the court, which he has been a lot this season when those boys have been out.
0: Rene Rougeau looked pretty good as well. Don't quote me on how to say that last
1: name. Rene Rougeau.
0: Rougeau.
1: Probably his
0: enough.
1: Best game all season as well. But yeah, look.
0: 17, 7, 5, and 3 steals.
1: Yeah, the Sharks deserve this win ultimately in the end. And now we have a repeat of last year's grand final, just this time down in Southland.
0: It's going to be a great grand final.
1: We're going to talk on the other side of this quick break. We'll be back right after.
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0: Welcome back into the Fast Break Podcast on Sport Nation with Finn and Will. Time to gaze our eye over Sunday afternoon as the Southland Sharks host the Wellington Saints in the Cells NBL Grand Final, a rematch from last year, and it was a hell of a game last season. The Saints winning as favourites, but the Sharks put on a bloody good fight last year, but the Saints did ultimately raise, geez, I don't know what banner number it is now, but they've won a lot.
1: And they're going into this one as the favourites as well, Finn, which surprises me, if I'm being honest.
0: Me too.
1: In the Shark Tank, obviously, the Sharks are at home. I think there's an argument that they've been the best team all season long. They obviously just fell out of that top two spot right at the tail end of the season, but I don't think that really speaks to how well they performed throughout the year. So I think, I'm a bit surprised with the old bookie lines.
0: Yeah, me too. And I was actually surprised in the semifinals. I think the Saints were like 275 outsiders going into that game against the Tuatara. And I think the Sharks were pretty heavy outsiders against the Rams. And, well, look what happened.
1: Yeah.
0: But yeah, it's going to be one hell of a game. The Saints have a chance to go back-to-back, raise whatever number banner it is, once again down at, was it TSB Bank Arena or something like that, down on the waterfront. Or the Sharks can raise another banner, which I don't think they've done since like 2018.
1: Their fourth banner, I believe. I think they've got three.
0: 2018 or 19 or something like that. It was pre-COVID for sure. They haven't won since then.
1: They're obviously trying to make up for last season as well. Obviously, had that team that went on that deep run with Asbury Boone and Josiah Alec. Jonathan Yim obviously returned for the second season this year, like we spoke to him in an earlier episode. One of the big pull factors was they wanted to run it back and rewrite their wrongs from last season. So it's going to be interesting to see how this all plays out. I want both teams to win, obviously. I've been a fan of both teams throughout the season, but there can only be one winner. So it's going to be a very, very entertaining grand final for sure.
0: Yeah, I think this is going to be a flip of the coin. Like, we talked to Carlin about it, of course. He said, whatever team plays the better defense on the night is going to win. That old cliche, offense wins you games, defense wins you championships. I actually do think that comes into a little bit of truth, especially when it comes to the playoff time. Southland, obviously.
1: I think that whole saying is backwards, if I'm being honest.
0: Really?
1: It's just like, you need both to win.
0: Well,
1: offense and defense. You need both to be clicking on the night to win yourself a championship. I don't think if you go out there and you're just playing pure defense, but you're not hitting shots on the other end, then you're going to win. Because that just means that the other team's playing good defense as well. Someone needs to have offense mixed in there to get the win. Like, I'm sorry, that saying is just silly.
0: Well, whoever invented that saying,
1: we've got problems.
0: You got beef.
1: Yeah.
0: Fair enough. But the X factors on this in this game, Will.
1: Yeah.
0: Obviously on the Saints, Elijah Pepper.
1: Elijah Pepper.
0: If he has a bad game, they might be in a bit of trouble.
1: If he has a bad game, it's a wraps. So the Sharks win. I think it purely comes down to, he needs to, if the Saints are gonna win this game, at least 25 plus points.
0: Yes.
1: On decent efficiency.
0: And the last two games, in elimination final and a semifinal, he's proven that he can step up when the lights are pretty damn bright. He had 33 against the Nuggets and 32 against the Tuatara. Probably could have gone for 40 if he'd played the entire game against the Tuatara as well.
1: The Sharks' game plan, I think, has just got to be contain Elijah Pepper. They got to do everything going into this game, double team him, triple team him even in some certain scenarios, and put your best defenders on him every single possession. He's obviously the keys to the Saints winning this game. So I think if the Sharks can lock him down, then they're on pace to win the championship, in my opinion.
0: If Pepper does have a bad game, for the Saints to win, if like you just said, they basically can't. But if they wanted to have a chance, who would you pick to step up and pick up his lack of scoring if something drastically does happen to Elijah Pepper?
1: I think Dante Ingram.
0: Here's a chance. Honest.
1: I think he's shown flashes where he can have scoring bursts, go on little runs of his own, score 6, 7, 8, 9 points in a row, whatever it is. I would say a player like Carlin Davidson, because he's obviously very talented, but I think he's so in that mindset from the way he's been playing this season, where he's a playmaker, I don't really see him just suddenly turning into an offensive powerhouse in one game. I think he's going to have that mentality of finding his teammates throughout the game. So I think if Pep is struggling, it's got to be Dante Ingram. But yeah, I think ultimately it's either Pepper or nothing for the Saints. I think he's got to have a good showing. If he has a great showing, I think they've got one hand on the cup already. I think if he goes for like 30 plus, then I think,
0: it's a steep mountain to climb.
1: It's going
0: to
1: be a tough one. And then, I mean, there's players you can say the same thing about on the Southland Sharks end. I think Caleb Asbury's obviously been their best scorer all season long. He's had a couple games where he's just hasn't been able to put the ball in the hoop, but he's also had games where incredible efficiency. We've obviously mentioned it multiple games throughout the season. I think he's obviously the X factor for the Sharks.
0: Yeah, I think you put, I'd agree with you. I mean, we've seen Keelan Booney has the ability to go off some massive games. If Keelan Boone and Asbury are firing and Sam Timmons is just there playing some defense, which I'd say would probably be the deep point.
1: Grabbing boards.
0: Just getting down, he's averaging a double-double, so just pull down boards, try to contain their bigs like Hyrum Harris, Jordan Hunt, Ketchelier, and just, you know, score like 12, 13, 14 points. And then you just have someone like Rylan Jones just facilitating. Like, that's how the Sharks have been playing all year. You have that two-headed monster of Asbury and Boone just putting the ball in the hoop.
1: Yep.
0: And then you have someone like Braden Inger just hitting a couple threes. Cooper comes on, hits a couple threes.
1: Tobias Cameron's coming off the bench as well.
0: Yeah, so this is a stacked team, and they don't even have Max Darling. Imagine if they'd had Max Darling.
1: Also, I just saw there was a post that he would be out for the whole season, which obviously there's only one game left,
0: but
1: he's struggling with that calf injury all season
0: he's
1: long.
0: He's barely played. Yeah. He's incredibly injury-prone now.
1: For sure.
0: Regardless, completely sidetracked again. We always do that, don't we? It's kind of funny, but like, both teams have the ability to win this championship. It is so obvious. Like, both teams have the ability to blow out either team, but I think both
1: teams... It just depends who's firing on the night, ultimately, correct. I think. Which players pop off, which coach has written up the better game plan for how to contain the other team's best player. I think that's what it comes down to, ultimately.
0: I think home court advantage is going to play a big part in Southland Sharks potentially raising another banner. Like, the Southland Sharks fans... We've talked to Timmons about it. We talked to Jonathan Yim. They are just like nothing else in this competition. Apparently, they are just so unique. There was even little blow-up Sharks down in Canterbury, or up in Canterbury, wherever you are in the country, obviously. And they travel with the team. And the Shark Tank is a hostile place to play, and it's going to be one hell of a game, Will.
1: I'm going to put it to you now, Finn. We've obviously just done our preview of how we think the game is going to unfold, but I want a straight answer. Who do you think is raising the banner in their arena this
0: Sharks.
1: Season?
0: Sharks by six.
1: Sharks by six. You heard it here from Finn James.
0: You?
1: I've got the Sharks as well. I think this is a toss-up game, and I slightly lean the Sharks because of, like you said, home court advantage.
0: Why?
1: In the Shark
0: How
1: tank.
0: Many?
1: I'm going Sharks by two.
0: Ooh, very
1: No,
0: close.
1: I'm going Sharks by one a game winner.
0: Oh, wow.
1: Yeah. Sharks hit it. Caleb Asbury hits a game-winning driving layup.
0: Tune in 2:30 p.m. Sky Sport. 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

0: 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You can catch all of the goodies that we've unfolded in this episode, including our chat with Carlin Davison. We had a look at the recap of the first four games in the Sales and Mail playoffs. And of course, we have the final on Sunday afternoon, Sharks versus Saints. Will and I both have the Sharks winning in a very close one. It is a genuine coin toss, and I'm thoroughly looking forward to seeing what unfolds there. And I just wanted to give a quick shout out before we get out of here, Will. The Commonwealth Games are on.
1: Yeah.
0: Shout out to the 3x3 women's team. They actually got the bronze medal. And a big shout out to the men's team as well. They unfortunately did come up short, finished fourth, a loss against England and then a loss against Scotland in the bronze medal match. But I thought I'd just give a quick shout out to those teams playing in Glasgow.
1: We're going to have to find a new segment here. The Fast Break Podcast MVP is officially in the books for 2026. So any ideas, guys, drop them down below. But we're going to come up with a new segment for this final stretch.

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0: You're going to have to stay tuned. But I'm thoroughly looking forward to this weekend, of course, Sunday afternoon, actually. 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

0: Afternoons with Steffi.
1: I got teary eyes twice in the Commonwealth. One was Silver Fern, the other one was Zoe Hobbs. And for the Silver Fern, for the last 18 months, if you looked at what they'd been through, logistically, they had no right to win the gold medal. But what they managed to do, and players in new positions, the cohesiveness, the ability to put all that out of their head, I just hold them in such high regard.
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2: Plenty going on, isn't there, Israel? And the conversation, as we could have predicted after that gold medal performance from the Silver Ferns.
3: Mm.
2: And now all the spotlight back on the organisation, the administration of the sport here in New Zealand, trying to organise what is happening with their players for next season. How do you see this?
3: Well, you'd have to say following success, there would be opportunity for commercial partners to jump on board. So you'd hope that would be the case. I think there's a $3.7 million hole that currently at the moment that they need to fill. And I think a big part of that, Sumo, we've had multiple conversations, is broadcasting. We need to see it.
2: Yes.
3: You know, because at ground and at these wonderful, arenas, they're always full. The crowds are there. The atmosphere's awesome. And fans do love their provincial, their ANZ side. So that isn't the problem. I think it's basically we've got to get some clarity on broadcasting. And there's basically only two options, really, unless someone comes out of the middle of nowhere and fires something through to them. But also there needs to be commercial partners attached to Netball New Zealand. Look, I hope so, Sumo. Look, it's a wonderful sport, and this group of wahine has done it off the back of so much adversity, and you can only imagine what would be the case if they had a concrete plan in place and a future, how much more settled and dominant they could have been. So look, plain and simple, Sumo, it needs to be a competition here in this country. Has to be.
2: If you are Netball New Zealand right now, and I'm floating this idea, and I've been inspired actually by Danny Cipriani for this. Do we get into the crowdfunding scenario for Netball New Zealand? Nah, hear me out, because Danny Cipriani and his celebrity Hollywood actor partner, Annalyn McCourt, have apparently launched a online fundraiser for their own wedding.
3: Wow.
2: Yeah. They have a combined fortune reportedly of around $8 million, but they have launched a bit of a fundraiser saying, gift any amount, contribute to our journey, help us create our dream wedding and honeymoon experience with any amount of donation.
3: Oh, look, has anyone donated? Have they got anything?
2: Well, the registry breaks down the specific costs, according to the story, with guests able to donate up to $4,800 for venue construction or $1,800 for photography. Contributions can also put $1,200 towards the floral arrangements.
3: Nah, look.
2: Do we go down the – do we get Danny Cipriani and Annalyn McCord to maybe start an online – what is this called, this site? Honey Fund.
3: Cool. Yeah, look, it's probably something I wouldn't contribute to, Sumo. I wouldn't be surprised if there are people out there in La La Land that do contribute to this. And you'd hope that if you do contribute,
2: to Netball New Zealand or Danny Cipriani?
3: No, to Danny. And you'd hope an invite follows on from that contribution.
2: Some people are shameless, aren't they?
3: It's very shameless. Look, I think it could be a start, but then there's no security, and it's just a one-off kind of, but it could be something that you could, you know, just get the ball rolling, get funds coming in. There's got to be some commercial partners out there. And look, I'm not going to lie, they're doing it tough. Business is tough in this country at the moment, and always in the lead up to an election, things just get a bit unsure. So, but I'd hope following this success that, there are some amazing people and businesses out there that want to be aligned with this group of wahine. Why wouldn't you? Like, look at some of the role models that play. Like, we had Karen Berger on the show yesterday, Sumo.
2: Wow, wasn't she classy too?
3: There is no one better that following, you know, a result like that, she finds the time, one, to come on. She speaks so clear and honest about her, you know, her involvement in the tournament itself. Not only that, the last couple of years, the journey that they've been on, she's a wonderful role model. They all are. They're always accessible. And the problem is they're shooting off to Australia. They're out of our sight, out of our mind. And no doubt, development-wise, they're putting themselves into position.

0: positions where they can better themselves. But why not do that here? We need it here, and we need to continue. Because the ANZ Premiership this year was great. You know, it was such a wonderful tournament. And, you know, it was dominated by the best of the best. And we just need to see it more. So can it happen, Sumo? Look, we're speculating here. What do you think? Obviously, broadcasting's one and commercial partners is two. Is that but, in a nutshell?
1: Well, broadcasting is a term used, but technically what it means in this instance is visibility, doesn't it?
0: Visibility, yep.
1: You have to have your sport on a platform that accesses as many eyeballs as possible. Netball have tried the paywall route when they were with Sky for a number of years. They're now on free-to-air, but that free-to-air deal is a little different. They don't have a huge rights fee attached to that. They've got a platform that will show their own production. And it's a big platform, don't get me wrong. I think it's a good deal for netball given the current state of the organisation. Yep. But the visibility is what this is about. And so I would like to know, and I know we've asked this question or at least similar questions in the past, how is it that the sport that has so many participants, that has no problem attracting people to live games, has lost its ability to have the biggest visibility possible? That is the biggest issue here. And I think you have to go back. And I mean, there's obviously people have been through the role before and through the organisation before and are silent on these matters. But I wonder, has the administration and organisation learned from the past? You can't go back and fix the decisions made 10 years ago, 8 years ago, 5 years ago. But you can say this is where things went wrong for us and this is a problem that we do not wish to repeat. So the organisation have got themselves into a sticky situation. We understand that. But you've got players there who are desperate for information and desperate to help. Now, all other sports want to access the reach of their stars. All other sports. And you, at the moment, you talk to anyone in netball and it's always framed in the same way of the constant frustration of not knowing what the future looks like. A lot of people kept in the dark. Wendy Frew intimated at this yesterday. They don't know. They're not being spoken to. I know you can't fix everything by committee, but doesn't this seem to be a moment where all of netball gets together? All of netball? It's a low trust scenario at the moment between the participants of the game and the volunteers of the game and the fans of the game and the administrators of the game. I do not wish to criticise those involved. I am just suggesting that, you know, for all of the people we talk to is on the show and outside of our 3 hours on air every morning, the sense of frustration and fatigue is real.
0: Mm-hmm.
1: And the frustration stems largely from the fact that they don't feel they've got a say. There must be myriad ideas out there among 100,000 plus participants and many, many more fans and associated parties who want to find the best way forward for the sport. It just feels to me like it's kumbaya time here.
0: It's the best way forward. And I know a couple of years ago, ANZ Premiership Trans-Tasman competition.
1: Mm-hmm.
0: Why did that come to a halt? Well, is that a potential? Is that a possibility?
1: COVID had something to say about that.
0: But yeah, I know. COVID had a lot to do with a lot of things and we can't change the past, but we can, reform relationships. Is that, I know they wouldn't because that competition is probably flying and with this competition with the BBL and going over there and being a part of it, never really got any traction. But the ANZ Premiership Trans-Tasman, I thought it was great. There's an opportunity.
1: I thought it was good too, there are a lot of solutions here if people are willing to think, okay, we haven't so far come up amongst ourselves with the right way forward. We need to expand the thinking.
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0: One of the greatest rivalry tours ever. And we've got John De Villiers coming on our show. And I left him with a comment. I said, look, John, I hated playing you guys once. I can't imagine 7 weeks, mate. And he's like, I know, mate. I'm the same. I've been having this conversation too. And I'm like, 7 weeks taking on the South Africans. Oh, my God.
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12: What a pleasure to be joined on the line by Commonwealth Games gold medal winning judoka, Sydney Andrews. Sydney, good morning from home to you. How are you, bud?
13: I'm doing pretty great. You know, how are you guys doing?
12: Well, we haven't lost by Ippon so far, but you've crushed everyone. Look at you go, just throwing people left, right and centre. How good?
13: I know, it's pretty unreal, to be honest. I feel like it still hasn't really fully kicked in yet. The body's definitely feeling it today, though, for sure.
12: I can imagine that. The 78-plus kg class was yours, Sydney. You went all the way through to the gold medal and an Ippon victory in the gold medal match as well. I just want to go back, if I could. When and where did the bug get you to start in judo?
13: I was quite a young one. I was like five, just before I turned five. So, I mean, too young for me to kind of remember why I started. I mean, apparently my mother started a rumour that it was because I pushed my grandmother off a chair for saying something not nice about my sister. So I guess I've got to believe that story.
12: Wow. But how was your grandmother okay after that? Was she injured at all?
13: I think she was fine. I don't think I was that strong at that age, but I think they probably thought that's put this bit of anger or, you know, this toddler kind of energy into a sport. And it was quite handy that I already had a few cousins that had done it when I was that young. So
12: is that pushed your grandmother off a chair or started judo?
14: Oh, I'm pretty sure Sydney Izzy here. Appreciate you jumping on, and a big congratulations. The thing that makes me happy is you're representing New Zealand, but you'll represent a place close to my heart, Gisborne. Absolutely love it. What was life like growing up in Gizzy? I'm sure, obviously, pushing your grandma was off, you know, part of the reason. But I guess growing up in Gizzy too, holding your own back in the G town.
13: Yeah, I'm so proud to come from Tairāwhiti, and my growing up in Gizzy, it was a simple life. Went to Mangapapa, Gizin, and Girls High. Did pretty much all the sports the schools had to offer. I was such a sporty kid. But I think what was cool as well was that, like, judo is an all year round sport. So, like, not only did I do those other sports to kind of have fun as a kid, but then also I did judo as well, like, after schools. But yeah, I think I don't really know how to explain just like growing up in Gizzy, but it was mean. And I feel like it's always going to have a very strong place in my heart, no matter where I live. I feel like I'm always going to remember my roots. And to put Gizzy on the map is pretty, it's a pretty cool feeling. And to know how much love and support I'm getting from everyone there is honestly, it's amazing.
14: You would have inspired so many young kids, Sydney, like, particularly back in Gizzy. It's a rather isolated city, and, you know, it's only really one road in, one road out, and no doubt there'll be some young kids. So when you get home, when are you getting home, and will you look to take the medal around to these young schools and, you know, let these young kids, you know, have a touch, take some photos, etc.?
13: I don't know if I wanted to. I was going to try to keep it on the hush, but I've got such a big mouth, I can't keep my own secrets. But I'm planning to head back. Literally, I'm leaving this Saturday. It's going to take 2 days to get back. And then it's going to be kind of a quick trip, though. I'm only planning to really be there for about 8 days, but we're planning to do some school visits, obviously visit the judo club. Really give back to the community, and I couldn't have obviously been, I've got to where I've gotten without them all, so I definitely want to give back as much as I can, so we definitely have planned a trip, so yeah.
12: It was a great day for Andrews on the last day of the Commonwealth Games. Elise Andrew claiming a medal, Cody Andrews claiming a medal, and yourself as well, Sydney. And no relation. What a sensational surname for the final day of the Games. But on a serious note, what took you to England, Sydney? And you're based in England. Can you give us a sense of what your daily looks like and what you're up to outside of judo?
13: I made that big step to leave home back in 2022 before the last Commonwealth Games, and I haven't really looked back. I've got out my comfort zone. The Camberley Judo Club welcomed me with big arms and have taken me under their wing. They've been so supportive, and the coach here, Luke Preston, he was the main England coach at the Commonwealth Games as well, so that was pretty cool knowing that he was there. I train full time. My life is basically judo. I eat, sleep and breathe it. Literally Monday to Friday, 2 to 3 times a day with the conditioning, gym, judo, and sometimes we get the weekends off, but sometimes we have maybe a few weeks in there. But yeah, I love it. I wouldn't do it if I didn't love it so much. And it's definitely hard yards, but I mean, you know, we've got LA coming up, so we've got to have a little bit of time off, but then we've got to get

0: straight back into gear. So, yeah.
1: How much does this victory, Sydney, I guess, encourage you when it comes to thinking ahead to the Olympic Games? I know you mentioned in one of your interviews that pain is just a four-letter word. You also mentioned you got the shit kicked out of you. I mean, it's tough. And I remember covering judo on a very amateur basis at the last Commonwealth Games in Glasgow, and I couldn't believe just the effort involved, whether you're grappling, whether you're throwing. It is intense. So, look, when you get through an entire event the way you did, does that give you enormous encouragement for the next step up?
0: Yeah, definitely. You know, like, it does show that all the work I'm putting in is paying off. And yeah, the body, like, you know, getting my shins get kicked out of, you know, the bruises not even coming through yet, so it's still quite painful.
1: Oh, wow.
0: It's like, I don't know, it's just, it's such an amazing sport. I mean, you know, you never know what can come out of it. You know, you could do all that hard training, but still, you know, might lose first round, but to even get to the Commonwealth Games in itself is such a cool achievement. And I'm so proud of all the other Kiwis.
1: Yeah.
0: They all did so well. But yeah, I feel like having done what I did yesterday has definitely given me some confidence, especially coming back from injury. That was like my first big main one, coming back from an ACL injury that I did back in beginning of March. So yeah, to just even been able to have been out on that mat, is I was happy enough, but to also then take away that gold, I was over the moon.
1: Oh, for sure.
2: Oh, it's absolutely amazing. A true sign of resilience, Sydney. You should be extremely proud. Look, you talked about shins and something went off in my brain, and that's while I'm on the show because I'm random as hell, but I love Jean-Claude Van Damme and I love kickboxer. So can you talk to me about some of the training, you know, like when you're trying to get those shins hard as hell, are you kicking down bamboo trees? Are you doing, you know, getting the bottles and rubbing them on the shins? What does training look like?
0: Well, to be honest, we don't actually supposed to kick in judo.
1: No.
0: So with heavyweights, I feel like that is kind of like it's a way to kind of look like you're doing something. but if you're going to kick me, I'm going to kick back.
2: Yeah,
1: that's fair.
0: But it's even playground, you know, like I'm not gonna let you just kick me, I'm gonna try to do it back to you. But no, so we don't really do that in the sport, but it does, obviously it sometimes happens. But you know, training, I'm training with all the big boys here at Camberley. They're great training partners. They also kick, you know, I mean, not kick me, but like they beat me up, you know. It's I'm getting very humbled by them. I get absolutely beaten up by them, but I think what's cool though is that they don't take it easy on me, and they push me, and I feel like if I can do a good, you know, randori, so like a good sparring with them, and then when I go to training camps or competitions with the big girls, I'm like, you know what, I can take it, because I get good training here. But yeah, so basically getting thrown all the bloody time. I'm surprised I haven't lost too many brain cells getting thrown on my head. But yeah, no, it's good. It's good fun.
1: Well, I might leave it to you, I think, Sydney, but we are absolutely stoked for you. First judo medal, gold medal since won 36 years for New Zealand. So you are a trailblazer, and you're a trailblazer for our women, and also putting Tairāwhiti on the map in the most amazing way. Can't wait for you to go and experience a homecoming, and we wish you all the best for your travels, and would love to stay in touch as you progress towards LA. Sydney, thanks so much for being on the show.
2: Thanks, Sydney.
0: Yeah, cheers, guys. Thanks for having me.
1: Awesome.
0: It was a good chat.
1: Yeah, good yarns. Awesome.

0: just the way that she represents her country and the little town. I can honestly speak from experience that, you know, a way to inspire young kids. There are so many young kids in Gisborne that they won't forget that if they get the opportunity to see Sydney won in flesh and also have an opportunity to put that gold medal around their necks, it will make a huge, huge difference. And her talking openly about training and training with men. I talk about my upbringing. I talk about my brothers and how competitive and hard they were on me, but it set me up. Mm. And that's the same for Sydney with her training.
1: I remember Tim Slyfield, who was at 2014 in Glasgow, and went and watched him in his event. And you know, have you seen judo live? Is
0: I've seen a little bit,
1: like it's crazy to watch because, you know, you're in a grapple and you'll forgive me, I can't recall all the correct terminology, but it doesn't look like anyone's doing anything because it's all about finding the right balance and waiting for an opportunity. But within a minute, they are pouring sweat because every single muscle in their body is either holding on to their opponent or clenched and ready and waiting for an opportunity to tip the balance in their favour. I've never seen anything like it. You think it's basically two grown men standing still, essentially, but dripping with sweat. Absolutely.
0: Just waiting for
1: every single part of their body on fire. Yeah, waiting to get amongst it. A couple of texts through on 8833, more than a couple, to be honest. While we're at it, why don't we wrap our fists in bandages and resin and dip them in broken glass? You're out the gate, Israel. I can't believe you brought up Jean-Claude Van Damme. I'm like, where is this going? Well, I know you were asking about training techniques, but I think Sydney took the opportunity to educate as opposed. And then she went into her training techniques, but apparently, according to that, is basically just getting thrown about by grown men.
0: So she talked about her shin, and I love that movie. Did. And it was more along to strengthen your shins, he had to kick the bamboo tree down. Yeah, so I was thinking, is there any particular training techniques that we don't know about? You know, you hear about these fighters, they're rubbing glass bloody bottles on their shins and, so on, just to get their body prime and ready to take the hits. So, yeah, look, I love me a kickboxer and Jean-Claude Van Damme.
1: I can't believe if you brought up kickboxer. That is old school.
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5: 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Sky Sport correspondent Ben Ransom.
6: 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There was all the uncomfortable political stuff in the build-up, the FIFA Peace Prize.
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0: of Scotty and Izzy on Sport Nation.
1: Stephen Bates, head coach of Auckland, joins us on the line. Batesy, morning to you.
2: Good morning, men. How are we?
1: Very good. Right, let's start with the good stuff. What pleased you most about that first up performance from your mob, mate?
2: Fight and determination.
1: Yeah.
2: May no one gave it the chance. And if we had executed properly, we would have won the thing. So fight it was the most and a want and a desire to compete was the most pleasing thing of the night, to be fair.
1: There was a moment towards the end of that first quarter, Bates, and had the privilege alongside Carl Tanana of calling the game, and there was a moment in that sort of first quarter where I thought, if Canterbury score again here, this is going to be a long night at the office, but your boys found a way. Where does that come from? Is that something you discussed with them beforehand? Is that something that you've worked on over those 2 or 3 weeks you had with the team before the season started?
2: Yeah, well, Scotty, like, mate, at the end of the day, that comes from the boys. You know what I mean? Like, mate, we can try and set things up for them and do the best we can and try and get that desire and that want in them. But at the end of the day, that comes from them. So, well done to them. They dug in. And as you said, mate, things could have gone pear-shaped for us. And that's what I talk about, that desire to get back in and compete because, you know, home, new stadium, homecoming, no one gave us a chance. After 10, 12 minutes, it would have been very easy to read into all that kind of carry-on. And you know, the boys locked in. But that's on them, man. They decided that, no, this is not who we are, and they locked in and come away with a reasonable performance.
3: Batesy, Izzy here. Big congratulations. I thought that was an outstanding, and like Sumo said, to get back into the fight. I'm going to read you this text message that's come through the text machine. Didn't Batesy do well to take a group of largely no names to almost beat Canterbury in their own backyard? MPC is great. Cheers, Gary. Is that something that framed the season? Like, you got a really young squad that are starting to make names for themselves. Did the boys take it personally?
2: Well, mate, Two things is, mate, first, we're not happy that we lost. That's the first thing.
3: I know.
2: So
3: yeah.
2: People can pat us on the back and say, oh, well done, well done. End of the day, we lost, you know, and that's not what we want. So I'll make that really clear. And then the second thing is, mate, is we understand we have a young squad. We understand that. But what we also know we have is we had a super young squad last year, that guys that had sort of played 1 to 2 NPC games, 0 super games. Now we've got a squad that has played 10 to 12 to 14 NPC games and a handful of super games, you know what I mean? So we are developing a little bit more experience within the squad. Yes, we had to go through some difficult times to do that, but also there are some older guys in the squad which, mate, you can't, like Stevie Perfetto, Angus Tarvell, offer to them a fussy Peter Arkey. Mate, you can't buy experience, you know what I mean? And how good is it having them around?
1: Batesy, obviously the game got down to it, 31 points apiece, and Sione Vikina probably would like his time back on that shot on Andrew Newstub. Did you discuss that with him after the match? What were his thoughts on that moment?
2: Yeah, we've left it straight after the match. It was raw. But yeah, we've had conversations. But in saying that, that probably wasn't the smartest thing. But also there's other, if you look back in the game, there's other things in that last little while, in the last sort of 10 minutes, but also in the first 10 minutes, that we need to control way better. You know what I mean? And that's our challenge for this week. Like, and mate, it's great. As I said, like, there's people patting us on the back and stuff like that. Oh, well done, well done. But A, we still lost, and B, we can be better. So that's the challenge for us. You know what I mean? Is to continuously get better and learn from the things that we got wrong. But once again, I can't fault the effort of our team.
3: And it starts this week against a wounded Wellington Lions side at Western Springs this weekend. Not a normal ground for the group, but I know there's $5 tickets for sale. What's the week been like, and what are your expectations for Western Springs, a place that not many have played?
2: Yeah, mate, there's a stage here. It's being built at the moment. Mate, it'll be great. There's a bull rush going on. It's like a throwback festival and stuff like that. So, mate, have a look at what there is for the day. It'll be a great day, full of plenty of entertainment with a game of rugby chucked in as well. You know what I mean? So, like, and it's an event. You know what I mean? It's an event, and the rugby.

0: game as part of the event, you know. So, mate, it'll be a great day. We just hope the weather gods look after us and the sun is shining, because it is a really good venue here. So get along, have a look. As I said, like, there's plenty of stuff going on. There's activations for the kids all over the shop here at Western Springs, and there's a game of rugby at the end of it, you know.
1: It's going to be fun. Let me tell you, Batesy, a bull rush battle using the Ripper Bouts, 30 finalists. Every child who takes part will receive a free ice cream. There's an inducement for you. A supersized kids area, DJs, a tailgate party. Auckland Zoo has joined the festival, with every ticket purchaser receiving access to an exclusive discounted zoo offer. I thought they were actually going to release the lions onto the field. That would be something else. Take on a couple of other lions.
0: I'm not encouraging it, but Wellington, that is their mascot, so maybe they grab a lion or two from the zoo next door and Delaney leads them out with a lion. I'm not sure how that'll go,
1: but sensational.
0: Mate, it might be entertaining.
1: Get into it. It'd be like a Paris Saint-Germain match, Stade Français. I want to talk to you, Batesy, about metres gained, and the fact is I think you kept your game plan pretty simple in terms of your own half, but probably bottom of the top of the comp in terms of metres gained. So how do you go about maybe extracting a little bit more from your ball play?
0: Yeah, we keep things pretty simple for a reason. Like, we're 2-3 weeks with the boys, you know, so it's with the team, so things have to be kept pretty simple. But what I think we did do well is when we actually attacked well and we controlled the ball, we actually caused some real problems for Canterbury. Mm. When we went off script and we ran out over the sideline, or we threw a silly pass or something like that, well, then that's where we let ourselves down. So that's our ability to... We will do more with the ball if we control our unforced errors and we be more accurate in what we do. And then you'll see those metres go up. And that's our challenge, you know. But if we're perfect round one, mate, we'll be unemployed. So, you know, so we've got things to work on, you know.
1: Yeah, don't we all? Stephen Bates, head coach of Auckland, joining us on the line. Bates, we really appreciate your time, mate. Yeah. Wish you all the very best for the first home game at Western Springs, home of the Ponies. And I'm sure it's going to be a great day out for fans of the game here in the City of Sails. Take it easy on yourself, pal.
0: Yep. Thanks, team. Get along, men. It'll be a great, great occasion here on Saturday with a game of rugby thrown in.
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9: The nice guy has arrived. David Nyeka joins us in studio. Great to see you, mate. So thanks for being here.
10: Oh, good to be here, man.
9: Man, I was just, we were talking before, the first time I met you, Commonwealth Games, 2014, Glasgow.
10: That's just flown, isn't it? 12 years ago. Man,
9: 12
10: I must
9: years.
10: Be old now.
9: Fresh
10: must
9: face, David Nyeka, still handsome.
10: Yes.
9: Mate, Saturday night, Event Finder Stadium. It's going to be a fabulous event, taking on Floyd Masson. And you know, you're fifth, he's sixth. This is a world title eliminator. This is a big... big fight for you, Dave. How's the build-up been? How are the nerves and the anxiety levels?
10: Build-up's been great. I've had 15 weeks notice for this fight, so a full 12-week camp. Couldn't be happier with the prep. We've had some really good sparring just kind of fall in our lap, which is very rare, especially considering it's a southpaw. We're preparing for a southpaw opponent, so... Yeah, it's been great. The fight card is amazing. The venue's amazing. We've got a great team behind us, and I'm just excited to get in there and rip in. I've been working so hard for this one, so just keen to get started, eh?
9: I'm fortunate enough, I also work at TVNZ, and of course, so you can go and buy the pass for the night on TVNZ Plus. It's going to be a well-supported fight, I'm sure. I've seen a lot of interviews with many of the boxers involved in the fight card, but let's talk about your opponent, Southpaw, as you mentioned. This is not a guy to be trifled with. How does a Southpaw challenge you in different ways?
10: It's you kind of flip, it's like a mirror image of yourself in some ways, but I try not to overcomplicate it, and we've trained and worked with Southpaws primarily through this camp, so we'll see how it goes on the night. It's like I don't want to give too much away.
9: I understand. We've just lost Izzy's picture, but I think you're still there, Iz.
11: Yeah, and I'm glad I'm still here, mate. You're an awesome guy, and I love your mahi. Look, you've been through a hell of a lot outside of the ring, but I feel like it's put you in great stead. What sort of version will we see come Saturday night of David Nyeka? What has been the focus points for you in the last 12 weeks?
10: Oh, honestly, I couldn't even tell you what kind of what you're going to see on fight night. I've never been this dialed in and this focused for a full 12-week camp before. It's my first 12-week camp. I haven't trained for a 12-round fight to completion before, but I've had... it's all feeling a little bit suspicious, you know? I'm like, I'm waiting for something to go wrong, but I'm feeling great, and this has been the best prep I've ever had, and Floyd is the toughest guy. That's kind of... how I would market him is the biggest, scariest guy with the biggest heart, you know. So it's going to be a great fight. I just can't wait to get in there. I've got a few kilos to strip off still, so yeah. I've worked really, really hard for this camp. I've never been so big and so trimmed down before. So I've never had to lose, you know, I think I came in on Friday like 78 kilos and I've got to get down to 90.7. I'm about 3.1 kilos away this morning, so I'll sweat most of that out, but man, I can't tell you what kind of Dave Onyeka you're going to see on Saturday.
9: Victory will mean what for you in terms of your progress? For those who don't quite understand this very Byzantine world of boxing, it's an elimination fight, but what does that mean? So you win this fight Saturday night, then what?
10: So after this, I'll go on to fight for the vacant IBF Cruiserweight World title, and that'll be against Vidal Riley. I'm not looking too far ahead in the future, obviously, but that's a big fight. That gives me a lot of leverage in terms of, you know, making bigger fights down the line. You know, mm-hmm. I'd like to fight the likes of David Benavidez. You know, there's a couple of unification fights out there. Noel Michelanian, I think his name is. Another guy with a world title. So it's just a means to a brighter future and to bigger dreams. And, you know, if I could become an undisputed world champion and get that rematch with Jai Opetai, all of a sudden that becomes a big, big fight, you know, a big money fight and a legacy fight, you know.
9: What did you learn from that fight with Jai?
10: I learned that I'm world class, I'm world caliber. I left a good account of myself on 18 days notice, and I take nothing away from Jai, but I had two guys that were both orthodox for sparring in the 18 days notice that I had.
9: Yeah.
10: So the prep wasn't ideal. The prep that I had for this fight would have been ideal for fighting someone like Jai. So again, not putting anything ahead of Floyd, but
9: you've got a pathway.
10: I've got a pathway. Yeah. I know where I'm going, and all I need to do is trust in this process.
11: Dave, you know, like, I like asking these questions because I think it can help not only you, but it can help everyone out there. Like, you lose to Jai, you've had so much going on off outside of the ring. How have you managed to get through those times and stay on task and stay on focus whilst trying to look after your beautiful fiancé?
10: Yeah, I've done a bit of growing up. I've found my faith. I've put a lot of time and energy into the things that matter the most, and you know, I feel like I'm just starting to see the fruits of my labor in terms of, you know, seeing my beautiful fiance flourish again. You know, she's back on the up, and awesome. You know, that was you know, I credit myself for a lot of that because I was her advocate and I was her rock. And you know, I gained a lot of strength during those months. Just from realizing my purpose here on earth, and I believe that you know, as men we're here to serve and protect, and this is, you know, this is a beautiful world, and I want to make sure that the people around me can appreciate that.
9: Awesome, David. Joining up with Duco, and what's that been like, the experience of having someone who can put fights together for you, but more importantly put events together for you, really attractive events that grow your profile and grow your fan base?
10: Oh, Duco have been great. They've been here for me well before any official, we had any official relationship. But it's a great team. They've put all the puzzle pieces together. All I need to do is turn up on the night and fight and perform the way I know I can. That's what I've been doing. That's what I've been slaving away on for the last 15 weeks.
9: What would you like for your birthday?
10: pancakes.
2: How do you celebrate your birthday?
9: Ooh. Your birthday's on Friday and you've got 3 kg to strip, so you have to wait for Sunday for pancakes.
10: No. The weigh-in's at 11 a.m. So once I'm off those scales, I'm gonna help myself to some blueberry pancakes, I think.
9: Sounds good.
11: So after weigh-in, I've always wondered, like, do you just go and scoff out and get that weight back, or is it like a meticulous plan? You can't just go ruin yourself straight away. How does it work?
10: Like, I haven't paid too much attention. I actually let Lex deal with most of that. Like, so she's got these notes on her phone about what I can and can't eat, like, immediately after the weigh-in, and the 1 to 2 hours after, and then 4 to 6 hours, and how to work my way back into, because I'm expecting to hit the ring at like 97 kilos, I think, and that's a fair bit of weight to put on in that amount of time, but a lot of it will be hydration. Mm. It's like fast carbs, pretty much. That's the way to do it, because otherwise if you were to go and have like a big steak, that steak's going to be sitting in your stomach the next day. So yeah, but she's in charge of that. Obviously, I actually said to her last night, I was like, I don't want to tell you what I want to eat. I just want you to tell me what I have. I want you to almost hand feed me. You know? Straight from the parlor, and I'll close my eyes.
9: What kind of boxer are you today from the time that, you know, we first crossed paths 12 years ago as an amateur, competing, gold medalist, repeat gold medalist? What kind of a boxer are you today? Are you a smarter boxer? Are you a tougher boxer? Are you a stronger boxer? Or is it a mix of all three?
10: I'd say it's a mix. I've definitely matured. I know I've learned, through hardship, that amateur boxing and professional boxing are very different. Mm. I grew up learning one style, and now I've got a new coach in Noel Thornberry, who's, you know, he's taught me so many tricks of the trade, and he's just lived and breathed boxing his entire life. You know, his dad was a fighter, and he suffered a brain injury, but from then he's just become this boxing guru. You know, and I've grown over the last 4 years. I've grown up with his sons, and they've just lived and breathed it as well. So I'm part of a fighting family now. So having no boxing experience prior to me starting when I was 14 years old, I've learned so much, and it's more about just being being an athlete. This has always been a sport to me, but it's the fight game, and there's a lot at stake when you're talking about your brain health, your body. But I come from a medical background. My dad's a pharmacist, my mum's a physio, and I've been a full-time athlete since I left high school. So I've lived and breathed health and wellness, and I was like pretty smart when I first got to school, not as smart when I left because I started boxing, but this has been my life for my entire adult life. And I've developed so much as a person over my time as a boxer. These last 12 years, I would say I have applied myself in every facet of the game.
9: Mm, amazing, David. We cannot wait for Saturday night. And of course, you can search for that on TVNZ Plus. It is an event pass, and it's pretty good value as well. Manu Vatava, Rennie Ranger, Liam Messam on the card. Some big boxing
11: Cassidy
9: names.
11: Cassidy Thornberry.
9: Oh, Cassidy's there as well.
10: Alex Leopai Jr.
9: I'll tell you what, Cassidy's.
10: Some big heavyweights on there.
9: Cassidy's looking shredded.
10: Yeah, he's all shredded.
9: Holy heck. It's going to be a great night. We wish you every bit of success, mate.
10: Cheers,
9: and look, I recognise and respond to what you've been through with your partner too. So you've done an amazing job there being her support, and just go and take it out on Saturday night, and let everything flow, brother.
10: Will do.
9: Looking
10: Thank you, guys.
11: Cheers. Bye, behind you, brother.
10: Thanks, fellas.
9: David Nicka joining us here on Sport Nation. What a great pleasure, and cannot wait for that fight night on Saturday at Eventfinder Stadium. Stonewood Homes presenting that bout.

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11: The Warriors sent a statement last week with a dominant 42-6 win over the Titans. Now comes one of their biggest tests of the season, back home against the ladder-leading Penrith Panthers in a blockbuster clash. Join Sam Ackerman and Robbie McFarlane live from 7 for all the build-up before Sam Hewitt, Blake Ashford and Anthony Gelling bring you every moment of the action. The Warriors against the Panthers. Kick-off 8 o'clock Friday night, live right here on Sport Nation. 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
12: Well, life in Glasgow is already getting back to normal as things get packed up and the athletes clear out after the 23rd Commonwealth Games. Someone who hasn't stopped being busy, though, is New Zealand's chef de mission, Nigel Avery, who's been good enough to give us some time to reflect on the games, to look back on New Zealand's performance and also maybe just take a wee look ahead to the future. Nigel, thank you so much for joining us.
13: Hey, you're welcome. Thanks for having me.
12: Hey, first and foremost, What has the last 24 hours been like for you? Because I imagine there's been a big departure of a lot of athletes, but a pretty busy time for yourself.
13: Yeah, so we closing ceremony was pretty cool. What the Indian delegation did was pretty fantastic, amazing fireworks and all that. But as you say, yeah, there are lots of people leaving. As they've been leaving us throughout the games, the period of stay has been dictating a lot of that, particularly for the early sports. And we spent a few bit of time today, well, all today, packing up all our kit, putting into a container and getting ready to ship home.
12: Yes, you mentioned there this period of time that the athletes were allowed to stay there. It's because you're staying in hotels, not a regular situation. So I imagine that's been quite a process, moving people in,

0: moving people out within the restrictions that were placed on you.
1: Yeah, it is, but it's not unlike our allotments in Games Villages, where sort of people are cycling in and out depending on when they're their period of stay and whatnot. It's just that this was a mandated time and dictated purely because the organisers didn't have a big pot of gold to throw at it. So they had to be pretty pragmatic, and I think that's one of the one things we've really taken away from here is, things are always going to go awry or not planned. And so we're just going to be, ready for that more than ever for future games, knowing that even though in Glasgow there weren't that many services offered it, and because of that, not a lot went wrong, ironically.
0: Yeah.
1: So it's just about getting on and doing the fundamentals right and controlling what you control, just all the things that we should be doing.
0: Glasgow really saved these games after Victoria withdrew. I mean, how do you rate what they managed to do over the last couple of weeks?
1: Oh, very highly incredible what they've achieved in such a short period of time. We're here in March for a Chef to Mission seminar, and I was like really pleasantly surprised about how advanced they were in their planning. And talking to some of the organisers, because they had little time, they had really short meetings and they got on and got stuff done. And, I think sometimes if you've got a lot of time, you fill that time up, right? If you don't have much time, you're pretty clear on what you need to do, and they did a fantastic job. And I think what you saw presented on you saw on the vision on TV was amazing, because the sports side of it is, even though it's challenging and difficult, it's the easiest part to control, because the national and international federations, they're used to running these events. And so what was presented was top notch. It really was. It's all the things around that was challenging for the organising company, but they did a great job.
0: New Zealand ended up with 36 medals, 10 gold, 14 silver, 12 bronze, one more in total than I think the high performance projection. Given that some of the events that New Zealand are normally very good at weren't in these games, how do you rate the overall performance of your team?
1: Well, look, we're really happy. We don't count the medals like HBCNZ do. We want to support all our athletes, and we were just so proud of them all, because the stat that I asked our team to collate last night was how many fourths we got, and it was 14. So 14 medals, or nearly medals, were there. So I guess it kind of shows the depth, and if some of those are converted, it would have been amazing. So we're really, really happy, and the feedback we're getting from the athletes is our contribution to their performance, basically in creating a really good environment for them, was positively received. So we're really happy.
2: Nigel, you've been to Olympics, you've been to Comm Games as an athlete and as a chef de mission as well. Obviously, with 10 sports versus 20 normally, like you said, no village in hotels. So what was this experience like for you compared to some of those previous games you've been a part of?
1: Yeah, look, I think really selfishly, it was a lot easier to get around and support people. It was easy. We're in a hotel, so instead of walking 10 minutes to get to the dining hall, walking 10 minutes back, you're just literally next door to the restaurant to eat. So really convenient. Where we were situated was a 500-meter walk to the SEC, where six of the sports were either competition or training venues. So really easy to get around and support a lot of people. And even the sports that weren't in the SEC, so swimming, cycling, gymnastics and athletics, just a short, 10, 15-minute Uber ride. So really easy to get around. So that's probably the biggest thing. But like as I said, the level of the sports, the level of competition for the sports were there was still amazingly high. So some great results for the team and hopefully really exciting.

0: times. You were there for Eliza's gold in the pole vault. You were there for Sydney's in the judo. You say, you know, it was easy to get around. How many of our gold medals did you actually get to witness firsthand?
1: Yeah, I'm not sure. I don't get chasing goals. I try to, you know, support people who, you know, they all deserve the same amount of support, but I guess a few. You know, Dave Lettys, and I saw his performance too, so that was super exciting. But yeah, I mean, Eliza, you know, she, you know, I put her forward as Schlabier, and she carried it, that with pride. And like, she's an amazing woman, and to just the discipline and mental fortitude to carry on persevering with injuries for so long, and but to succeed on that night was just huge. You know, I just said, you know, my heart opened up to her. You know, really, really amazing. Yeah, so incredible athlete, incredible woman, and just, she's an amazing New Zealander. She speaks so well. Yeah, so it was a real honour to ask her to carry the flag last night at the closing.
0: It was a pretty emotional moment. You've mentioned why you were there. You were part of the haka. I mean, that's a really special thing to be part of, to witness that, because you, as well as anyone, would know what she's been through.
1: Yeah, it is. And I think, you know, she expressed as well, just amazing to be the recipient of that, I guess, the respect that the haka is used in that context, you know, to congratulate her on her performance, as we did with a few others as well. You know, she was in tears, you know, as was, you know, Cody Andrews, who took bronze, and we did a haka for him as well and the judo. Yeah, like, a few people say, hey, look, you're overdoing the haka, but the significance from the athletes is real. It's a amazing feeling they get, either receiving or giving it, and it's really unifying the team. And because we are in multiple locations of these games, it's the one thing that we can do, particularly in the welcomes, is the same for everybody. And it's a real intangible. You know, does it harm the team? I don't think so. Does it help us? I think it does. And I think other nations are kind of looking at us and going, wow, what is that? What's going on? So for Sydney, the four medalists cruise around, and we photographed for Sydney, and her competitors go, oh my God, that was amazing. He's like, what's that? So yeah, it's cool. Cool to be part of.
2: Yeah, very cool to be part of. Nigel, I was going to say, having the restaurant next door at the hotel versus 500-metre walk to the dining hall, it must be a bugger on my metabolism. I can already feel the kilos piling on. I don't know how you did that, but obviously this is a very different-looking game. We touched on that a little earlier. How much do you think that future hosts of Comm Games are going to look at what has been done here in Glasgow and maybe take a leaf from that book? Are we looking at maybe a more truncated games now going forward, given how well that they've managed to perform at these games and the way they've worked with it?
1: Yeah, look, I think there's going to be across the spectrum. So if we look at the Birmingham games and the historical Commonwealth games prior to that, we're a full service. That's at one end, and you got, you know, this end, reduced sports, you know, at the other end of the spectrum. I think it's going to sit somewhere in the middle. I think India's going to do a pretty bang-up job, because I think their ambition is to host an Olympic Games, since this is a bit of a precursor to that. So they're going to really want to put the best foot forward in a full-service situation, so they can show the IOC, hey, we think we can do this. So I think we're going to see, though, a lot more countries putting up their hand, because they know they can go, hey, look, we can't run a traditional games, but we can do this. And what does this look like? Could be quite different to here or India. But it just opens the door for countries to say, hang on, we can have a crack, and they're not going to cost us, you know, billions and billions.
0: Yeah, I mean, I suppose there's a couple of options there, aren't they? Like, for example, if New Zealand were to put up the hand, on the basis that, okay, we'll have the swimming in Auckland, we'll have the cycling in Cambridge, we'll have athletics somewhere else, you know, that it wouldn't all be contained in the same city, or even an idea that's been touted that you could have two or three different countries hosting what is essentially put together in a televised package, like a festival of sport, but not necessarily all in the same place. I mean, are these the sort of options that they will have to look at to ensure that the Commonwealth Games survives?
1: Yeah, well, yeah, potentially, right? They need to innovate. You know, they've got to move with the times, and I think, you know, there's a massive financial, you know, commitment for a country to host, or a city to host, all in. And so, yeah, why not? I mean, and so I think for New Zealand, you know, how would I like to have it there? Absolutely, it'd be amazing. But it just needs to make just good economic sense.

0: particularly now with other, you know, competing priorities for, you know, for government, you know, central government funding. Yeah. But if it makes sense, why not? You know, let's have a crack.
1: Yeah, other priorities too for athletes. I mean, the sport now fully professional, I guess, in a European situation, you're competing with the Diamond League meets. It's not easy, is it, to get the best athletes to a Commonwealth Games in the way that it was in the past, where, you know, all the best athletes in the Commonwealth would absolutely want to be there?
0: Yeah, look, I think because this is a rescheduled Games, other athletes have had, you know, different priorities, like the European champs are next week, the Caribbean and Central America champs are similarly timed, and so yeah, there's competition for that. I think a Games Down Under is slightly different because it's in theory in their off season or their indoor season. So you know, chances are you're probably gonna have a bit more uptake for that. But yeah, it's like it's a competitive landscape, and I think that's why the Commonwealth sport has to be innovative and do what they do. You look at the mile. You know, that was a cool introduction for a new discipline in athletics, or not a new discipline, but reinventing that instead of the 1500. So they're just going to be smart, and I think what these Games have done has showed that yes, they can do things differently.
1: Mm. Look, so many wonderful moments, but of course, in a Games, there's also moments of disappointment. And when you see, for example, we saw a very distraught Olivia McTaggart in the pole vault. Obviously, Tom Walsh, you know, he got a silver, but he missed out on a gold. What do you do in those situations? Do you get around them, or do you judge the situation and say, no, they need, you know, we just need to leave them alone for a little while? Is that something that you have to do?
0: Well, that's why I went to the pole vault, because the girls are ranked second, third, and fourth. Someone's going to miss out, and they'll be pretty upset. And so that's one of the reasons why I went to support them. And I did see Olivia Uffish, and she was broken. She was very, very upset. It hurt. So I had a chance to sort of have a bit of a chat with her and communicated in the days following as well to make sure she was okay. Because I guess, you know, you talk about the significance of the Commonwealth Games. You've only got to look at the joy of those that win and then the total despair of those that don't. Those emotions there, they're real. And it just goes to show how much it means to the athletes. It's hard. As I said, it's an emotional rollercoaster for me. I'm exhausted, you know, cheering them on and sharing their celebrations and their successes, and also, you know, commiserating with the ones that haven't done as well as they wanted.
1: Mm. Well, look, Nigel, I know your work's not finished and you've still got plenty to do before you can head home. So we're very grateful for you giving us your time. It's been fantastic watching it. So to you and the organisation, the leadership of the team and all the athletes, you know, congratulations. And as I say, thanks for joining us and safe journey home.
0: Thank you very much, guys. Appreciate your support.
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6: The heat is rising on FIFA President Gianni Infantino with reports of a mass withdrawal of support for his re-election as FIFA president. This after the collapse of Infantino's scheme to sell off chunks of the World Cup to private interests, which met with a massive backlash and threats by UEFA member unions, associations who, well, they threats to boycott future FIFA competitions. With the latest developments on that, we're joined from the UK by Sky Sport correspondent Ben Ransom. Hey, Ben.
7: Yeah, good morning. Plenty happening in this part of the world.
6: Yeah, look, for sure. Now, just before we get the latest developments, just give us a little snapshot for people who aren't sort of aware of the detail of what exactly was it that Infantino wanted to do with the World Cup?
7: Well, essentially, I mean, look, we've just watched the tournament play out. We've just seen him very publicly cozy up to Donald Trump. There was all the uncomfortable political stuff in the build-up, the FIFA Peace Prize and all of that nonsense was pretty, I mean, at best distasteful, but at worst it's pretty dark actually. And then we saw the way the World Cup played out. There was obviously the nonsense around the year, as expected, the trophy presentation, Trump on the stage, all of that stuff. It was pretty horrible. And then literally, what are we talking, a few days, a week or two later, this whole plot emerges from Infantino to essentially sell off and privatize equity in the World Cup, which you think, well, that's ridiculous, because the World Cup is purely a tournament. It was something that was invented all those years ago just to get nations playing football on the grandest stage and create these occasions every 4 years. Well, all of a sudden, they're trying to basically make money out of it. And then it turns out that the Trump family are involved essentially in the sell-off. And that, quite understandably, raised a few eyebrows. And then the more this story's unraveled, the more it seems Infantino's position at FIFA has unraveled as well, because as you borrow

0: into it, you find out that people within FIFA, his closest kind of allies and advisors, the council, they were completely in the dark. That many of the federations were not consulted, which they've taken understandably very personally. And the fact he was trying to rush the whole thing through by the middle of September. All the points that everyone agreed or something like that, which if it doesn't sound slightly crook, then I don't know kind of how you base your democratic decisions and how you look at the politics of it. But there's certainly a lot to unpick. And in the last few days, federations, be they FAs or wider confederations, have essentially been withdrawing their support, mostly led by UEFA, to basically say this ain't happening.
1: Yeah, there's been a kind of a domino effect of opposition, and it was started by UEFA, but not just rejecting the proposal to privatise parts of the FIFA World Cup, but now it would seem a concerted effort to actually remove Infantino as president.
0: Yeah, and I think a lot of this comes back to what I was saying before about the way he cozied up to Donald Trump, about the way that he had essentially created a system whereby Saudi Arabia were slam dunk favourites and the only nation that could get the World Cup after next, whereby we've just seen a World Cup in Qatar that was clearly, you know, there was the way that that was put through, putting a World Cup in essentially a city, let alone a country or continent, raised a few eyebrows as well. And clearly he'd been cozying up to the, you know, the people who he felt had the money to run global politics. And then he'd been going beyond his remit. I mean, look, the FIFA president remit is to run football and to make sure the World Cup is a success and also to try and enhance the game around the world. It's literally that simple. Now, there are so many nations whereby FIFA over the years has done great work. They've managed to get money into communities where they didn't have football pitches, where they didn't have the same infrastructure. They've taken the World Cup all around the globe. We've seen some magnificent tournaments, and that's really helped nations develop their football. And then we've seen the slightly darker side, and we go back to remember the Sepp Blatter era and all the allegations of bungs and corruption and various people being ultimately investigated by the FBI and the way that house of cards fell down. And the problem is they're outside the law in many respects, and yet they run themselves like they're some sort of semi-autonomous nation, which it's just absolutely mind-boggling. They go into a country before a World Cup and they say, okay, well, you have to have this beer, you have to do this, even though it's against your local rules, etc., etc. Well, people from the outside are starting to have had enough. And I think Infantino was on slightly shaky ground. Now, alongside of that, obviously, the reason it's so easy for the FIFA president to garner such support is because he just promises tiny little small nations, a lot of them, money. Just basically says, I'll give you 20, 30, 40, 50, 100 million pounds if you basically keep backing me and vote for me. To the point where the English FA have been one who have been stung, and they were stung under the previous regime of Sepp Blatter, where they went against him for a little bit and they were made to look absolutely foolish around the bidding for the 2006 World Cup. And they kind of vowed never to do that again. And ultimately, ever since, they've just done what everyone else has done. They've towed the party line. They've said, yep, Infantino, you can count on our support in your leadership election next year. Well, all of a sudden, that's gone, because that dissatisfaction that these nations, the people involved, have been given a reason to actually say, I think we can get enough people to tip the balance now. And he, at the very worst for Infantino, his presidential leadership election, he will have to face competition, in which case it'll actually be a democratic vote rather than a slam dunk. And at worst, it might be that the council managed to oust him before that.
2: It's interesting, isn't it, Ben? Because I thought, going, you know, we all knew that Alexander Seferin and Gianni Infantino didn't have much love for each other. The president of UEFA. You always thought UEFA would go against them. Now, all 55 UEFA nations have said that they will boycott FIFA tournaments going forward. I see now that Sweden, I think Serbia, Wales and England have all written letters to withdraw their support at the next presidency, which they had already given him. It's not that surprises me. What really surprised me was when CONCACAF and then Asia came out to agree with UEFA, two associated federations that generally have cozied up to FIFA and Infantino in the past.
0: 100%. I mean, CONCACAF, obviously, you know, that's North and Central America and the Caribbean, essentially. Well, the World Cup's just been held in that part of the world. And the fact that they came out so strongly, I thought was remarkable as well. And I guess perhaps their president, a guy called Victor Montagliani, maybe he's got half an eye on seeing an opportunity to oust Infantino and take over world football. I don't know. But like, that was quite strong. And then you're right to point out the AFC as well, because obviously I mentioned the previous tournament in Qatar and the fact that there's going to be one in

0: it's a really strong block. Now, the key to all of this now will be whether the nations follow through, because as much as they've had these kind of emergency assemblies and they've all kind of sat around, I always think FIFA to me feels like it's like the Emperor in Star Wars, where they all kind of all these confederations turn up, and it's very cloak and dagger, and it's all a little bit odd. But anyway, I get the idea that they've all sat around, they've all made these decisions, they've put out executive statements on behalf of the confederation, but now it takes each and every single nation to follow through, because obviously if they start to fragment, if 55 UEFA nations don't all turn up and say we absolutely withdraw support, then all of a sudden the cracks start to emerge, and all of a sudden you get a few saying, oh, actually we'll take that 20, 30, 40 million pounds, and then we could be in a very different position. So I guess that's Infantino's only hope, but right now it looks as though the sound has shifted.
1: Yeah, Infantino's only hope or Obi-Wan's only hope? We'll carry on the Star Wars references throughout.
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2: The Warriors sent a statement last week with a dominant 42-6 win over the Titans. 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
5: Ben Ransom, Sheikh Salman bin Ibrahim Al Khalifa, who's the head of the Asian Football Confederation, he ran against Infantino a few years ago. I've also seen Michel Platini has now been cleared of any wrongdoing by the highest court in Switzerland twice, and he is now suing Infantino and his cronies with allegations that they basically stitched him up. You've mentioned the head of CONCACAF. I mean, I guess if they want to oust him, the rest, the Rebel Alliance, if you like, have got to come up with somebody that they can all back together to try and get him out of there.
6: Yeah, 100%. I mean, I always found this absolutely crazy when Sepp Blatter was the most evil man. He was the kind of emperor on the throne, and he created, like I say, this kind of semi-autonomous nation state out of FIFA. They're above the law. He would almost laugh in the faces of all the journalists that were basically saying, look, there's loads of wrongdoing going on here, and he'd just kind of smile and say, oh, prove it. And there was no way of doing it because they kind of existed outside of any kind of governance. And then ultimately, I think it was the FBI eventually getting involved, wasn't it, that kind of helped with Chuck Blazer bring them down. The fact that Blatter's become the voice of reason tells you how far we've gone on again. But exactly that. Like, I always found it baffling when Blatter was president that no one ever stood alongside him to, you know, you feel like there has to be at least two candidates. I mean, goodness me, even Donald Trump has to stand opposite a candidate as much as he wouldn't want to. But FIFA, for whatever reason, was able to run this ridiculous, in inverted commas, democracy, where you basically had to just kind of anoint a leader. And it was bizarre. And the fact that Infantino instantly managed to command

0: who wants to expand the World Cup, blah, blah, blah, we'll vote for him. Or new fella turns up who actually stands on saying X, Y, and Z. I don't know. Maybe he doesn't want to expand the World Cup. Maybe he thinks 32 was enough teams. Maybe he wants to take the tournament around the world in a different way. Then they can actually vote on a democratic basis.
1: Yeah, yeah. It seems crazy. We've just had a really successful World Cup and we're talking about an own goal by the president. I'm sure it has the makings of a Netflix documentary series. So we'll see that in 2 or 3 years' time. Meantime, though, I guess the EPL season is starting to loom up pretty quickly. What's going on in the transfer market? It's a pretty busy time at the moment.
0: Yeah, it really is. I think, you know, the big interest in this part of the world, this will prick your ears up, of course, is Arsenal, because there's still this talk that maybe Vinicius Jr. Could be tempted by a move to the Premier League, and the fact that Arsenal, if he does, seem to be ahead of the queue. Now, I think there's also a big big swell of opinion to think that actually it's just a bit of a negotiating tactic and it's going to get him a better deal at Real Madrid. But there is a scenario whereby that kind of doesn't materialise and Arsenal potentially get an elite attacking player. And you have to say, in terms of the Premier League, as good as it's been, as strong as it's been, the one thing it's been lacking is those global superstars, particularly attacking ones and particularly ones coming at the in their pomp. Now, Erling Haaland was probably the last one to arrive in 2022-23. It doesn't happen all that often, which is really strange. Develops to a certain point, then they go to Real Madrid. So it'd be amazing to see it happen the other way around. So there's a bit of talk about that, of course, and understandably. I think people are dissecting now. We're seeing the first pre-season friendlies with clubs around the world on tour, seeing a little bit of new managers, how they fit in, where they might be short. So I think there'll be a little bit of late action. And now that players are starting to return from the World Cup, I think we're at the point now where the moves, if there are going to be big moves, they'll start to happen. Pieces will start to be put in place because, as you say, Premier League is rapidly approaching, and that'll probably start the domino effect that we expect up until the transfer window closes.
2: Well, one thing that's really piqued my interest is what Chelsea are doing with Xabi Alonso. Now, they have not featured a player in their starting 11 over the age of 30 for 2 seasons. They've not paid for one in the transfer market in 4. Now they have signed Danny Welbeck at 35 and Jordan Henderson at 36. They've gone from Grange Hill to Dad's Army in about 12 months. What's going on?
0: It's really odd, isn't it? I mean, I think they've literally seen what former manager Tommy Tuchel did by taking Henderson with him and the importance he was with, you know, being around the England squad, and the thought, we'll just do the same. I mean, it does seem crazy because their squad is absolutely massive. You're right, it's stacked with loads of young players because this was the whole policy. And clearly, I suppose, 2-3 years into this, it's not worked, has it? The policy has not worked. And actually, those young players, it turns out, need a bit of guidance in the dressing room. And I guess they've at least gone for good characters. How much either will play for Chelsea, I guess, remains to be seen. I mean, I can't really see either playing very much, if at all. So it's a bit odd in one sense. But look, I guess they had to try and do something differently because this current process of just trying to buy young players on 8, 9, 10-year contracts clearly isn't working, and it's not getting them any closer to where they want to be, i.e. winning the trophies.
2: No, you're 100% right. And just before we let you go, probably the most open Premier League season in a long time, with so many managerial changes, so many leadership changes, different styles of football potentially coming to some clubs. I saw this stat, Ben, I love this stat. Marco Rosa is the new AFC Bournemouth manager. He's the 12th longest serving manager in the Premier League. He hasn't actually coached a game yet.
0: It's where we are. It's so much change. You know, end of an era in one sense with Guardiola leaving. It'll be fascinating to see whether Arteta can back up what he did last year. I mean, Arsenal start as favourites, but it is that unknown which is making this exciting. You'd imagine there'll be a couple of teams who put their heads above the parapet, start well, and really challenge. And you'd imagine there'll be a couple of the teams who have changed managers who just start a bit slowly, and all of a sudden the knives are out. So I think it's really interesting. I think the one thing the Premier League does do better than any other league is attract the best managers. We're talking there about not necessarily not players, but the best managers want to cut their teeth in the Premier League. I love the fact Xabi Alonso has come back, even though, you know, Chelsea doesn't seem like a fit for him, but maybe it's going to work out brilliantly. Maybe it's a match made in heaven. I loved the idea of seeing Andoni Iraola at Liverpool trying to replicate that high press, that energy, the excitement he brought to Bournemouth at a big club with all the demands that come with it, i.e. challenging in the league, cups and Champions League as well. I obviously am fascinated from being close to Manchester.

0: to City to see how Enzo Maresca picks up the baton after Pep. Michael Carrick all of a sudden has Champions League football to contend with as well. I think it's going to be absolutely fascinating. So it's a really exciting time. Not often I'm so excited by a new season, but that uncertainty is what makes it brilliant. So yeah, roll on the next couple of weeks when we all get started.
1: You've got us all excited now. Ben Ransom from Sky Sport UK, thank you so much.
0: No problem. Thanks for having me on.
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1: Well, we're on the countdown to what shapes as the biggest match of the season yet for the Warriors. Friday night clash at Go Media Stadium against the table-topping Penrith Panthers. Joining us on Sport Nation, Warriors assistant coach Richard Agar. Morning, Richard. Thanks so much for giving us your time.
14: Morning, Tony. Thanks for inviting me on, guys.
1: Yeah, no, great to have you on. Look, firstly, your thoughts on the win over

0: over the Titans, and more to the point, the way the team bounced back from a disappointing outcome against the Bulldogs?
1: Yeah, I probably couldn't sum that up better, really. It was a bounce back that we had a really disappointing, probably our most disappointing performance of the season. Again, the Bulldogs, credit to the Bulldogs. I thought they did started the game really well on us. But we never really got into the contest well enough. So yeah, I suppose that put a little bit of anxiety around the place that we knew we had to come up with a good performance this week. But I thought we attacked it really well from the get-go, and both attack and defence went about it with a great deal of energy, and we played some good football, scored some great tries, and only conceded the one. So yeah, we couldn't have bounced back much better, really. What could have been a really tricky fixture, again, a team that had some confidence about them.
0: Well, you look at a scoreline like 42-6, and I guess a lot of people think, well, 42, but I wonder, as a coach, you look at the 6, because you're playing against a team like the Titans. They're a pretty free scoring team.
1: Yeah, they've certainly got some attack and some players that can produce points. Again, anyone, they've got some speed in there. They're a tricky team. They're a real tricky team. And as I said, they'd had a couple of good wins in the weeks before they played us. So we knew that they'd be, pretty confident. But I thought we did, a really good job. We had a great focus in the week. We've worked extremely hard as a team and a club to put ourselves in the position that we're in now. It's an extremely difficult competition, and the ladder tells you that, just how tight it is and how there's so little margin for error from here on the way in.
2: Yeah.
1: So it was the performance that we needed.
2: Yeah, well, it was an excellent performance, as you say, particularly given the Titans had hit 2 wins on the bounce themselves. I just wonder, Richie, when you get to this sort of point of the season, I think there's 5 games left of the regular season. If you go back a few, Warriors come off a bye, you got the Tigers, of course, you had the Dragons, then you had the Dogs before this Titans game, with the Panthers obviously looming there as well. How far in advance are you as a coaching group looking at that, thinking, okay, we have to get 2 here, we have to get 2 here, etc.?
1: Right to the end. seriously, because when you look down the draw every week, there's so many games where anybody can beat anybody. We just got to take care of ourselves. It's just folly and really dangerous to start looking in advance, and I think it's one of those that when we look at it, it's like, look, we're capable of winning every game from here on in, but every game's a tough one too. I think apart from the Broncos, who are a really dangerous team anyway, we're playing teams that are battling for playoff spots. So the stakes are high, and it's how it should be, and rather than sort of looking and trying to predict wins, we're just embracing every week and saying, bring it on. Let's get ourselves prepared and ready this week as well as we possibly can. I think making sure our energy is good is a big one at this moment in time. I think we started the season with two home games, and our last 2 are home games. So we've only played in Auckland, less than a handful of times throughout the course of 5 or 6 months. So we've got a lot of travel in there. And, even some of our home games have been getting on a plane and away for 2 or 3 days. So what's really important for us as a club at the moment is managing and making sure that, we get into the start line full of energy. But at the same time, the travel does make you lose sessions on the way because of the travel time. So finding that balance of making sure we're at our absolute physical peak and energy is a real key for us at the moment. We know our game, we know what our best game looks like at this stage. We might tinker with little game plan things every week, but generally, we want to make sure that physically and mentally we're good to go.
0: Well, I suppose when you make such a good start, it gives you some leeway with your bench, and you got some really good value out of guys like Eddie Iremia Toyava, Tanner Stowers Smith, being able to use them. And man, did they give you some energy, is the word that you've been using?
1: Yeah, they did. Our young guys are obviously they're fit, they're very ambitious, they're still hungry, making the way in the game. You know, we lost to Matrick at the weekend. Jackson Ford, given the amount of game time he played,

0: players has made it that it's changed the way we use our bench a little bit. But giving these guys experience and really knowing we can rely on them, but we're more than relying on them, you know, the impact that they're having has been strong for our team. And I think that's been a feature for us, you know, us as a club over the last sort of 12, 18 months that, you know, three or four pre-seasons together, these younger players are not only poking the way into first grade, but they're having a, you know, having a huge impact on our team.
1: It's interesting you mentioned about the way you use your bench this season, because of course this season's the first season that you've had six options off the bench, right? You can only use four of them, but you've got six options.
0: Yes.
1: So how is that, what have you learned from that, and how have you changed what you're doing round one to what you're doing round 20 in terms of how you use that bench?
0: Good question. It's a full-time job in itself. So our meetings around our bench, I guess strategy, if you like, or permutations or what might or might not happen in the game, take a lot longer. I think there's a downside to it. You know, I use Luke Metcalf as an example. You know, the need for us to have Luke ready and available to go, we think is a big one. But at the same time, it makes it difficult when you reserve grade play on the same day to get people game time. So I think that's a real balancing act. But it's also, you know, it's fraught with, if you leave him out to get him 80 minutes playing reserve grade and you get that injury where you need him, it's, you know, you can imagine they're just enormous decisions. But in terms of the strategy of using your six-man bench, look, we have a dedicated coach in the box that, you know, he's all across that. We go through it in the week on a laptop. But I'll give you an example, guys. If it's a head injury early in the game, a 15-minute HIA, but we're really confident he'll come back, that could drastically change who you use if you know that guy's gone for the game, particularly around key positions. And we also get to a point where, you know, later in the game, sometimes we're very open-minded. You know, we know three of the guys that we're going to activate, but we might hang on and see what the game situation demands. And this weekend, we're a prime example of that. You know, we went into the game thinking, you know, we could manage the minutes, and we got opportunity to give a guy his debut late on, which were a, you know, a really nice touch for the club as well. So, yeah, we've sort of learned along the way, but I feel we poured a lot of time into it to come up with, you know, what were going to be the best strategies, and not activating a specialist position too early if you were confident that the HIA were going to return to the field. So in effect, guys, generally we know who our four subs are and we work from that, but we will keep an open mind, you know, if a situation occurs or we get late in a game where we might need to, you know, strategically, you know, change our view on the run.
2: It's great insight, Richard, and thanks for sharing that with us. Look, when you take on a team like Penrith, they're super organised, very efficient at what they do. So what are the things you have to get right to maybe break that up, and maybe the lessons that you learnt from a narrow loss the last time you played them?
0: Yeah, look, I know with some Origin players, I came away from that game, I'm thinking, that's one of the best games I've seen. You know, obviously disappointed as a coach that we lost, but I'm like, that was a brilliant game. You know, the standard and quality of it, how it would have looked, you know, for the general public, it would have an amazing game, and it could have gone either way. There were some moments in the game that, you know, I felt we earned tries, and we got the tries rubbed off on, like an offside and a piece on execution. We made multiple line breaks, one I felt we should have finished off, and Penrith might have looked at that game the same as we did and thought that could have gone either way. So I think it shows that, you know, we're capable. You know, our game model, when we get it right, and our style of football, if we get in there with the right attitude, and I guess, you know, we've got to play. You know, we've got to play. We've got to use the ball when the situation demands it. But we also know that they're a very clever team, and defensively on the edges, you know, the halfback is going to be one of the best players that's ever played the game, and his vision and ability to unpick a defence and see the right cue at the right time, you know, he's probably unrivaled in the game. So, you know, we know defensively we've got to be fully concentrated for the 80 minutes, and you know, field position will also dictate a lot about who's got the momentum in the game.
1: I was going to say,

0: reasonably clever, you blokes as well. My favourite try of the weekend has got to be Aaron Clark kicking to the corner for Leke Halasima. I did not know he had that in the toolbox. I thought for a minute Stacey Jones had snuck the 13 jersey on looking at that kick. Mate, how long's he had that?
1: All right, well, there is a story behind this. We actually do a little warm-up drill. We do a little try-line defence drill around our organisation, and we do it on team run day. And then at the end of the drill, Erin and Stacey, both themselves, one will put a kick up to one corner and one will put a kick up to the other corner, like for the catch and I guess the ownership around the catch. And Erin's the guy that's sort of grabs the ball and kicks it every week. And I'm not just saying this. The kick he put up at the weekend is the exact same type of kick that he's been putting up in training all season. So we had a little bit of a laugh that when he kicks it, you can see him put his hands on his hips and really admire his own kick as he's in the air. And I got to say, a coach will always say you can do it on a game day if you practice it. Well, he actually does practice it.
2: Yeah.
1: So, we actually, when the ball landed in his hands, I think there was no way that ball were getting passed on the last play.
2: Yeah. Yeah.
3: Well, there's that old adage, isn't it, that you encourage your players to play what's in front of them, but man, not that's taking it to a whole different level. Look, how important is this game? You know, what sort of frame of mind are the players? I imagine there's a great deal of excitement amongst the group about this game.
1: Yeah, look, last week, when we were off the back of a bad defeat, it's like we've been a top four team. We spent a lot of time over the last three seasons in the top four. And I think rather than approach last week with trepidation and anxiety, we're like, nah, bring it on. We're going to walk towards this and we're going to put this right. I think that's the same this week. I think, you know, while we didn't get the 2 points over at Combank earlier in the year, I think we can approach the game knowing, one, that we've got to be good. But if we're good, we're going to be right in this game and with a lot of confidence. We've got an enormous amount of respect for Penrith. They've been, you know, such a great story and champion side for a long time. Got some of the best players, not only in the world, but probably to have ever played the game in the lineup. But it's an exciting challenge. It's great to be back at home, you know, just walking through the gates at Mount Smart when we've spent so much time on the road is a good feeling, seeing all our fans. And it's just a high quality game before the finals that you can sort of, you know, one, secure your place in the finals and keep striving for that top four, but get used to preparing for these type of games, because that's what's going to be coming over the next sort of 4 to 5 weeks, and then hopefully in the finals after that. So great opportunity to test ourselves, measure where we are, and, you know, start preparing, because, you know, we've got strong ambitions this year. We've worked hard to put ourselves in a good spot, and we're just determined not to let that go.
3: Yeah, well, it's going to be a great occasion. I reckon you'll have about 25,000 plus on the bench on come Friday night. It awesome. We're so pleased to be able to talk to you, Richie, and all the best to you and the team looking ahead to this match Friday night against Penrith. Huh?
1: Yeah, thanks, guys. Been a pleasure as always.
4: Afternoons with Steffi.
5: I got teary eyes twice in the Commonwealth. One was Silver Fern, the other one was Zoe Hobbs. And for the Silver Ferns, for the last 18 months, if you looked at what they'd been through, logistically, they had no right to win the gold medal. But what they managed to do, and players in new positions, the cohesiveness, the ability to put all that out of their head, I just hold them in such high regard.
4: Afternoons with Steffi on Sport Nation.
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9: Good stuff, Lash. Thank you very much for that. Lash is alongside Finn in the producer's booth. Might get your thoughts on that that signing by the Breakers shortly, Finn. But I'll bring in Millsy first of all. Hello, Millsy. How are you?
10: Yeah, I'm very well, thank you, little master. Obviously, always very good to see you each and every day. And old Finn Balls, he's back. Day two of the test match. You're looking fresh as
11: Millsy,
10: well.
11: Millsy,
10: normally
11: Millsy.
10: Normally you're day one, but into day two.
11: I know. Look, I was 3 hours at the crease yesterday.
10: Yes.
11: Battled out like 41 runs off about 87
10: balls.
11: 87 yeah, like runs. I was battling. I felt like Daryl Mitchell at that third test at Trent Bridge, honestly. And, you know, had a good sleep. You know, woke up feeling good this morning. Couple bruises in the chest area and on the ribs. But I saw Kyle David Mills' face walk in the office at about 1:36 p.m. today, and it really just put me in a good mood. So I'm very happy to be here on day two, Millsy.
10: Well, Monday's the easy day where you're just sort of smacking them all around the park, so you're better than Bruce. But, geez, it's good to see you again, my old mate. And Lashes, there you are.
12: How are you, Kyle?
10: Yeah, there you are. Whacking away there in the corner on
13: you
10: the, your
13: stop
10: butters.
13: You got to stop saying that, eh?
11: Really do, eh? Every guy, whenever you were away for out the gate and I'd be there, he'd say it every time. It is very questionable.
10: Hey, I just thought I'll bring something to everyone's attention because we missed it yesterday, possibly because we were focusing hard on the show. But Donald Trump won his 42nd golf tournament over the weekend, and his little presser post-it was the winning shot in the Bedminster Club Championship. Thank you very much to all of those who participated. I won with a score of 70 and I'm so honoured in that. Unlike the rest of the field, I'm given very little time to practice because I'm focused on many other things. It's called talent and I have it and they don't. President Donald J. Trump.
9: I think he plays more golf than anyone.
10: Do you reckon he does?

0: he plays a lot of golf for a bloke who's supposedly in the most probably important job in the world.
1: Yeah, but he does. How old is old DJ?
0: He'd be pushing 80, wouldn't he?
2: Yeah.
1: He still goes pretty good on the golf course for someone who's 80.
2: Well, he's got talent, Kyle. You heard the man.
1: Yeah, that's what I'm highlighting the fact that.
0: He is 80.
1: Yeah, like, if I'm 80 swinging the club like that, you'd be pretty happy, wouldn't you?
0: Well, yeah, I suppose if you were 80. Yeah, I think you would. It's pretty ugly to watch, though.
1: 80.
3: Have you seen his video with Bryson DeChambeau?
1: Yeah, I watched it. He flushes them.
3: He's got
1: times.
3: A better swing than me.
0: Was that the break 50 that they did?
3: Yeah, I think so.
1: He can flush it.
3: For an old guy,
1: 100%.
2: Yeah. Oh, he shot 70. As an 80-year-old.
1: I don't discriminate.
3: That's actually really impressive.
0: We've had this conversation about Kim Jong. Was it Kim Jong Un or Kim?
3: Yeah,
0: Jong-un?
3: He had like 17 hole in ones.
0: I'm starting to suspect that big DJ Trump might have had just a couple of things go his way, shall we say, on the golf course.
1: You think so?
0: As an 80-year-old to shoot 70.
2: Oh, he'd be one of the biggest cheats going around.
1: I'm not prepared to say that on air because I just don't know. I only deal in facts. I'm unaware of that. All I know is that he's handed in his card, that it's signed, and someone else has signed it off.
0: Probably got a security detail to sign it.
1: And he had a 70. Applaud the bloke.
3: How much would you pay to play around with him?
1: Get better.
3: How much would you pay to play around a golf with Donald J. Trump?
1: Oh, I wouldn't pay for that.
3: Oh, okay.
1: But, you know, I would be more than happy to hang out with Donald J. Trump. No issue whatsoever.
3: Could he solve some of the issues in New Zealand sporting landscape?
1: He actually could.
3: Yeah.
1: Because he'd just tell people this is happening and shut up and get on with it. And we actually need that in a lot of our sporting landscape. Everyone else just shut up. And these are the decisions and we're moving forward.
3: Yeah, fair.
0: I don't know if that video, if there's a video that's going around. I don't know if it's legit or not, but one of his little security helpers, let's just say security minders, whatever they're called, has a little golf ball in his pocket and just drops
1: it. You reckon?
0: Yeah, it goes blatantly into the bunker and then he's just seen just dropping it out of the bunker in the rough.
1: I don't know. I can only go on what I see. I see a 70.
0: Could be AI.
1: But
0: in this day and age, anything could be AI.
1: Just on that, I was reading a book once. I don't know if I've shared this with you guys. George W. Bush at the time, and I was reading his autobiography just to learn. You know, you just read both sides of the fence. And I was on the plane, and someone who I assume was from the left came up and absolutely rinsed me for reading the book on George W. Bush.
0: And what did you say back?
1: I told her. I'll hightail it to the back of the plane, love, and I can read what any book I actually choose to. I'm here to learn. Whether I support him or against him, I can read a book.
0: Would you read Chloe's book if she wrote one?
1: Absolutely not, because there'll be nothing in it. What would be in her book? What?
3: Lettuce.
1: What would be in the book? What would be in the book?
2: I don't know, fellas.
0: What about, okay, let's change tack. Henry Pollack, what did you say? £1 million?
2: Yeah.
0: Is he worth that? Who's the highest paid player in world rugby? Is it Farrell?
2: Nah.
0: I just did a quick Google before and it says Farrell, but I don't know if I believe that.
2: Nah, it would be one of the Japanese boys, as in sabbatical boys.
0: Yeah.
1: Good point.
2: Knowing the finances in the premiership at the moment, I think Northampton would be very, very silly to pay £1 million. I can't see them paying £1 million. But then again, probably the best loose forward in the world goes by the name of Jack Willis, and he is an Englishman that plays in France, so therefore not available to England, so they wouldn't want to lose Henry Pollack to big overseas money. So who knows what the RFU do if they stump up with...
1: Is he a little bit like the Tim Payne situation? He would get a lot of social...
2: Well, Tim Payne's, with all due respect, an average footballer when it comes to the global scene,
0: mm-hmm.
2: whereas Henry Pollack is
1: a good footballer.
2: Very bright, young, up-and-coming star.
1: He goes good.
2: In the world of rugby, so it is different.
1: Mm.
2: But he's very much his own brand, Henry Pollack.
1: Yeah, that's what
2: and
1: I mean.
2: So. Eddie Hearn's going down the whole bums on seats, eyeballs... jersey sales, etc., for Pollack, such as his behaviour and his antics and the style of footy that he plays and the opposition fans and teams that he riles up. So he's building something. I personally hope Henry Pollack's star continues to rise in something like Eddie Hearn and Matchroom, who transformed, of course, the Players' Darts Championship and the world of darts. Snooker, they're making great waves and, of course, already heavyweights in boxing. And Eddie's, you know, keen to get involved in,
1: amazing,
2: in the rugby space.
1: Yeah. It's a good thing. Mm. He's attracting people who deal in other sectors into rugby.
2: Yep.
1: Like, that has to be a good thing.
0: If there's one bloke who's going to get the deal done and get him close to that money, it's going to be Eddie Hearn, isn't it?
2: Mm.
0: He's probably got the... I mean, I don't know many other sports managers who are at that kind of level, but he's probably got arguably the best sports manager in the world.
2: Certainly the most high-profile one, yeah, and a guy that can really talk shop with the best of them.
0: Mm.
2: You know, Eddie Hearn and Rich Paul, LeBron's agent, would probably be the two most
0: here we go
2: high-profile sporting agents on the planet, you'd have to say. And
0: Steinberg, he'd be up there.
2: Yep, but he sees something in Henry Pollock and the world of rugby union up there in the premiership, so who knows how that deal gets nutted out, but it'll be very interesting to see where Pollock does end up and for how much.
0: So is there eligibility rules similar to ours in England? So if you play outside of England, you're not eligible to play for the national team?
2: Yeah, so Farrell left to that Racing Metro deal that you just read and not eligible for England, and as I say, Jack Willis, who all jokes aside would be easily top three, if not the best loose forward on the planet.
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4: 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The Agenda. Agenda 1.
5: Boys, the NRL has employed a media cop or media police to watch over conflicts of interest amongst its media members, people like Gordon Tallis, Matty Johns, Phil Gould, who are obviously heavily involved with clubs and club land and ownership and things like that, as well as their own media roles. And also, and this is where it gets interesting, to watch over media members speaking too negatively about the game. Has Volandis become like Vladimir, Millsy?
6: He has, but you see this in cricket as well, to be honest, actually, Lash. So if you're a commentator over in India and you say Virat Kohli is rubbish, you won't be coming back, or you criticise the establishment or anything. So all those commentators over there wax lyrical about any Indian player or the Indian cricket team because they want to come back and get paid for the next tour as a commentator. Fact. And we're now going to start seeing it when it comes to Peter Volandis. Like a media police person? Are you for real here? And we had it with State of Origin when we're trying to... Like, I'm against the State of Origin in the sense of I think you need to be a Queenslander and a New South Welshman. I don't like Kiwis playing in the State of Origin. All the pundits working over in Australia who work for Fox and for Nine, they were all supportive of it. Why?
7: Because they get paid.
6: They get paid. The only one that came out and said he's more than happy to talk about it and he was right against it was... did we interview Webke? Shane Webke? Who did we interview on our show?
8: Was it Webke or Campion?
6: I think we've had both of them. Yeah, and he was told the truth. He doesn't have a gig in the media over in Australia. So it's been going on for years. It's nothing new. Nothing new at all. And it's just the land we live in. And yeah, media police watch person. You for real?
8: The conflict of interest thing, I think that does need to get stamped out a little bit. Like that there are sometimes when Gus Gould, who has previously worked, is he still at the Bulldogs?
5: Yeah, still the boss there.
8: And is talking about players that maybe they've missed out on or whatever, and is, you know, there are just times where you go,

0: the cracking down on negative comments, or let's call it what it is, like proper analysis of the game, is, I think, going to hurt the game. The best thing in the NRL, one of the best things, is a good, hard, honest debate on a show like NRL 360. And if you look at social media, or if you look at then the news after that, that is agenda-setting stuff. That's what people then talk about for days on end. It's got the NRL in the news. It's got the NRL all over social media. Why you would want to get rid of that side of things, that confuses me a bit. Mm. I think that's the best thing for the game, that you've got every week a couple of people or four people sitting around a table going at it about the issues that are in the game. Then it gets people talking for days on end. And I don't know why Volandis would want to get rid of that.
1: We don't have it here in New Zealand.
0: No, don't.
1: I don't know why. We've just got a culture of everyone being
2: cheerleady,
1: nice, agreeing with each other.
2: Mm.
1: I would like one of those 360 shows, because I don't watch many of them, but when I do, it's actually, it captivates
0: it's compelling
1: you,
0: stuff.
1: Because they're arguing and they're getting stuck into each other. I love to have those sort of debates here when it comes to Super Rugby and NPC and to the All Black selection. But everyone, I got to flick on this show on Sky midweek and everyone just agrees with each other.
2: Mm.
1: Like, it's actually, they need to, yeah, I don't know. I don't run the joint. It's got nothing to do with me, but I like a few more, not fisty cuffs, but a few more different angles and thoughts.
2: Yeah, it's an interesting scenario they find themselves in.
3: Agenda 2.
2: Boys, first tour game starts Saturday morning. What do you want out of these tour games, Kyle? Do you want us, want to show our hand, stay injury free? Do you want us to put these teams away? Who do you want to see really stand up going into a big test series? What do you want out of these tour games?
1: Well, I think the tour games are just as important, Lash, to be honest. Let's not forget that Super Rugby doesn't include the South African sides anymore. So this is the opportunity for our players to play against the equivalent of their Super Rugby teams. So it's a wonderful opportunity for those players to go out there and make a statement and make their mark. And I still like to think there are test spots up for grabs, even though you're in that midweek team. I see them being vitally important. You beat the Stormers. Who we got next up?
2: Must be the Sharks.
1: You beat the Sharks. We go bang, bang. That will have a flow-on effect to the Springboks in the first test, without question.
2: Mm.
1: And I want them under pressure playing at home. They're under more pressure than the All Blacks. I know we talk the rivalry up and we love the All Blacks. We want them to do well and do the damage over there. And that might feel like there's pressure on the lads. But put the shoe on the other foot. They're the world champions. They are playing at home in rugby's greatest rivalry. There's more pressure on them than us. So we need to mentally use that to our advantage. And you can do that by making a statement in those first two games.
0: All I want to see is momentum continue to build before the first test. Doesn't really, like, you don't want to see them lose. If they lose against one of these teams, I think Millsy's right in that regard, that all of a sudden the Springboks go, oh, well, this will be all good. But result score-wise doesn't really matter to me. I want, to your question, I think it probably goes in this order for me, injury-free. Because if we lose a couple of big names before the first test, that starts to concern me. So injury-free is most important to me out of these games. And then individuals pushing their cases. I want to see Ruben Love again put his hand up and say, oh, no, he's going to be the first five who starts that first test, but I want him to see him continue to do what he's done well in the test that we've seen so far from him. Similarly with the loose forward trio. I don't know. I'm assuming they'll go, Artie.
2: Artie, he's not there for... Oh, you mean for the test
0: for
2: matches?
0: For the test, yeah.
2: Mm.
0: He'll be in the first test.
2: Yeah. Sorry, I thought you meant for this first game where he's not there, but... it'd be Vi, Artie and...
0: Jacobson, probably.
2: Yeah, well, based on what we've seen.
0: So I want to see that loose forward trio put in whatever, if they're playing in that first tour game, put in a performance that says, we are ready to really take it to the box. As I say, an overall performance doesn't really bother me as much as it would bother Millsy. It's more about seeing individuals do things well and staying injury-free.
2: Mm.
1: We need to make a statement first game, boys. Down in the Cape. Bury them.
0: But no one's going to remember that first game.
1: I will.
0: It's the first test.
1: Doesn't matter. We're in the Republic. I want those South Africans opening the page.

0: Sunday morning with pressure, pressure, pressure.
1: Yeah.
0: We think rugby means a lot to us. I tell you what, it means just as much, if not more, to the people of South Africa. So let's bury them. Let's get one in there early.
1: Yeah, well,
0: good jab in the ribs.
1: They've got the Argies this weekend, which will be very interesting too.
2: Agenda 3.
1: Boys, changing tack, 8833, the text machine number. Quite extraordinary that last week,
3: here we go,
1: the 36-year-old Guy Hevelt got denied entry at a Christchurch bar because he didn't have his ID. Obviously, he is double the legal age and got denied entry. No idea.
0: You have a...
1: So, there, and that must have been seriously embarrassing for the little master. So I do wonder, what are some of the more embarrassing things that have happened to you on a night out? Millsy, you've been on many a tour.
3: Well, no. Let me just explain this a little bit more. So last night at the Greyhounds, a big group of us all going out afterwards. I was probably with, I don't know, 10 people. Aside from me and one other bloke who also didn't have his ID, who would have been, I don't know, early 20s, mid-20s.
1: That's excuse language. Better.
3: But the rest of them would have been late 30s, early 40s. And as I said to the bouncer, I'm like, why would a 17-year-old be hanging out with a bunch of 8 to 10? She was like, I look at you and I think you probably are.
1: Oh, but is that what she said?
3: Why should I let you in if you don't have, anyway, I needed to put some sort of context around that.
0: You got nothing on your phone? We passport for shot?
3: No, she wouldn't take it.
0: Jeez.
3: Yeah, Christchurch has gone mad, mate, I'm telling you.
0: The joint, I tell you.
3: Yeah,
0: Texas.
3: It's gone, mate. It's gone. Game's gone.
0: So where'd you go?
3: Oh, we went to a bar down the road. Sat there.
0: To an underage disco.
1: Yeah. The old blue light disco. Cotton candy and fizz. any touring stories for us, Millsy, where you found yourself, you know, just...
0: No, there's not, Lash.
1: A little bit embarrassed. Oh, well, that's a disappointment.
0: Embarrassed in what way? Like, I embarrassed myself.

0: Lights Out.
1: I'll give you one.
0: Okay.
1: So a few. This was when I was early 20s. And I had a few under my belt lash, as you would imagine.
0: Yeah.
1: I was at a bar here in Auckland, and there's a flight of stairs from, obviously, from the upstairs, two flights of stairs. You go down one, and then you turn around and go down the last one. Made it down the first. I'd had quite a few. Made it down the first one. A-okay. Got to the second one, and they clearly cleaned up a little bit of something, or someone had spilled something. Slipped, fell, straight down the stairs, you know, ass going down each stairs type thing, bounces at the bottom of the stairs. I just look up, I said to him, mate, don't worry, I'm going. You don't have to send me out. I am just gone. That was bloody red-faced stuff. Just walked straight into it.
2: I don't have any embarrassing. There's probably lots, but I can't think Johnny on the spot, actually. Sorry, Lash. But I do remember a story, if you know Lincoln University very well, Bob's, the pub down the road.
0: Yeah.
2: You've been to Bob's?
0: Yeah.
2: So back in the day, Bob's was, all that was there was the fish and chippy, Video Easy, and Bob's, yeah, and a dairy. Now there's, like, it's quite a village,
0: yeah,
2: now.
0: Yeah, there's a
2: new world,
0: now,
2: there's,
0: yeah,
2: all sorts of, and Lincoln University's just down the road. So Bob's was the joint you went to on a Thursday.
0: Mm-hmm.
2: So we went down there for a few bevvies. Apologies, Dale Hadley, the coach. We weren't allowed to do that, but we did. And young Gareth Hopkins, the former wicketkeeper, he just jumped in the back of this guy's ute to try and get a free ride back to the university, which is about a K and a half, 2K down the road. He just assumed he was going back there, but he didn't go back there. And he ended up miles in Canterbury country somewhere and just couldn't get out of the back of the ute.
0: Yeah.
2: Yeah.
0: Surely you'd bang on the...
2: Well, you kind of think back of the ute, cold night. One of those things, isn't
0: Hunker
2: it?
0: Hunker down.
2: Yeah.
0: Yeah, right.
2: Bad decision.
0: That is a bad decision from Hopper. Oh, interesting.
2: Yeah,
0: oh, you guys left me a little bit flat.

0: What's that? Oh, I know. No.
1: You can't ask that question and then give nothing back.
0: Nah, well, I'm just trying to think. I don't know if I might need to nip outside and run it past the boss, see if I can tell the story before I actually put my... See, that's me forward thinking.
2: Yeah, you're growing a lot.
0: Yeah, I am growing. Usually I'll just tell you the story, but I might have to get clearance before I can tell you that. But 8833, let us know. Guy Havelt, 36-year-old, getting denied entry to a bar. Somewhat embarrassing.

0: trying to chat to a little Sheila on the dance.
1: The Warriors sent a statement last week with a dominant 42-6 win over the Titans. Now comes one of their biggest tests of the season, back home against the ladder-leading Penrith Panthers in a blockbuster clash. Join Sam Ackerman and Robbie McFarlane live from 7 for all the build-up before Sam Hewitt, Blake Ashford and Anthony Gelling bring you every moment of the action. 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
9: 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From the UK, Sky Sport correspondent Ben Ransom.
10: Well, essentially, we've just watched the tournament play out, just seen him very publicly cozy up to Donald Trump. 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
1: Mornings with Tony Johnson. 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

0: greatest rivalry tour. Simon, thanks for joining us. As someone who's played in a tour in South Africa, how pumped are you to see them back and that first test draw ever closer?
1: That's really exciting. I think the New Zealand public will be, like everyone, they'll be looking forward to it. It's an amazing, adventure for the new group of players.
2: Simon, if we go back to 1996, a historic tour on the New Zealand sporting calendar, what's your initial memories of that series?
1: The big squad, 36, so we pretty much got put into, we had a midweek team and a test team, because the test team, they've been going great guns and pretty hard to force your way in there. Unless there's an injury, which fortunately happened in my for me, and unfortunately for Merritts. But I was actually at test training because they wanted some kickoffs and to do some kick chase stuff and stuff. So I was actually at the test training, and it was a pretty ordinary sort of a warm up in regard to not very intense. Old Merritts went down with a blimmin' torn cartilage. Of all things, and I got an opportunity to play in the test, which was really exciting for me, but like I said, not so good for Merritts.
2: So that was straight away. I'm trying to picture this. So John Hart was the coach at the time, and it was an instant swap out at training, I assume.
1: Yeah, pretty much. Yeah, that's what happened. We'd already played a midweek game, and I'd played. We played a, I'm going to say a bowling selection, And we got off to a win, and which was good. But Jingo's was a hard game. It was a really difficult game, and we only came away in the last sort of fitness prevailed, and we came away in the last part of the game.
2: Hey Simon, let's ask you a question. There, you just said you trained with them, but you ordinarily wouldn't have trained for them. So was there complete separation between the midweek team and the test team? And then if so, what was Hardy's role across both teams?
1: He attended both trainings. It was just with the size of the group, it was really difficult. And one team would be in sort of recovery mode, like the test team that had just played against Australia. They were recovering after their obviously test match, and one team would be trying to build into a game and for itself. So we're sort of not total separation, but we're training on the adjacent fields and doing different types of things.
0: Mm. You had the Tri Nations test beforehand, and then you rolled into, I suppose, the three tests for the tour. Did they feel any different in terms of what they kind of meant? I know the Tri Nations back then meant plenty, but that tour, we know the historic nature of that and winning that, what that meant to the country. Was there a difference in feeling heading into each of those games?
1: No, I don't believe it was. They were our traditional foes, and the older players in the group had certainly felt the virtues of how good South Africa were and what we needed to do and the opportunity we had in front of us. So, I probably said it a little bit wrong before about total isolation. It wasn't like that. I guess the strength of the group, it was a full squad, 36, and we hung out and did everything together other than a little bit of training, I guess.
0: Being the traditional foes that you just mentioned, we all know what it's like, and we hear what it's like for players to go over there for one test of what's now the Rugby Championship, used to be the Tri Nations. But you obviously had the World Cup there, and then you had these tests as well. So how heightened is everything when you're over there for an extended period of time and are essentially the enemy? Like, how are you treated? How much harder do they make life for you, the South Africans? Because, they don't want the All Blacks to win. There's no doubt about that.
1: No, they don't. But I guess there's a group that there's respect too. There's total respect. But closer to the game, the horns seem to go off and the alarms and the car parks and things. I don't know whether that's on purpose, but it does tend to happen. They're a nation, I think. You win the odd battle against them, and you played well today, but we will get you next time. And you never win the war, but you win the odd battle. And I think that's a good way to look at it. They just respect, but hell, they're a hell of a tough country to play against, and keep you on your toes.
2: Yeah.

0: And some of the stadia over there is very intimidating. And I look at that first test, 23-19 at Kings Park in Durban. That's the stadium that's very steep, isn't it, on one side. And obviously a close encounter and a hard-fought battle.
1: Oh, it was, very much so, yeah. I was, like I said, I was lucky enough to be involved in that test match. And I think the way it rolled in the game, we got out to a reasonable lead and we were trucking along good, but you just can never write them off. And they just came back hard at us, and they were, as they were at Loftus as well in the second test, but they just never go away, which is, you've got to be on your game, and you never feel comfortable. They're such a dangerous side.
0: Just on that.
1: You bring the crowd into it.
0: Yeah.
1: And your steep stand, it's like the crowd is, as a lonely little goal kicker, you try and block that peripheral noise out and so forth, but it's personal.
0: Well, just on that Loftus Versfeld test match, and my recollection tells me that is Goldie Jeff Wilson's test match where he excelled. What was it like for you? You just mentioned then being a goal kicker, Loftus being at altitude. How did that affect your game, and what did you learn, the adjustments that you had to make straight away?
1: I was lucky in 95, I learned a little bit about altitude, and you don't actually have to hit the ball any harder, like, to get and benefit out of it. I noticed at first trying to catch the ball, Zinzan Brook and myself, we stay behind, do a bit of punting.
0: Mm.
1: Normally it's the backs that stay behind, but I was in the there too. The ball, you just misdimed and misjudged the how far it would carry. But from a goal kicking point of view, it was head down, followed through, just technique versus trying to thump the ball or anything to get any benefit out of the altitude. So that was a big focus for me in that regard. The other focus was telling the wingers like Goldie to go around and get them close to the post, because the crowd are pretty close to you on the sidelines. Didn't want that.
0: Yeah. that stadium certainly looks very intimidating up there in Pretoria. But look, we can all remember the scenes of Fitzy on the dirt, banging his fist against the turf there with a lot of emotion that we'd finally won a series up in South Africa. I'm sure you guys got pats on the back from all around the world, especially from here in New Zealand. What are your memories from that evening and the celebrations?
1: Oh, they were immense. And if I could pay tribute to JP, because I actually broke my wrist in that game. I tackled Ruben Kruger and I felt it go, and that's all right. But JP came on and he got called the cleaner. He came on, first touch of the ball, I think, was a shot at goal. So
0: that's right.
1: Hats off to him in that regard. And he was one who kicked really well at altitude. Such a sweet time with the ball, just swept the ball off the deck. Played a massive part in it, and we celebrated pretty well that particular evening. And to see the older players within the group, how much it meant to them, and the older All Blacks that were sending messages before the test match about the opportunity we had, don't let it slip, and make sure you give it everything. And then the congratulations when we actually did get the victory was pretty cool. Put things in perspective.
2: Well, how do you think that this current crop is placed to go over there and emulate what you guys did? I feel like there's been we speak about it a lot on this show, that it feels like there's a resurgence in the black jersey at the moment. How do you feel about what's going to unfold over the next month or so?
1: Well, there's definitely some excitement around it some speculation as to how we might go. And I think the boys are on the way up. I know they did catch up with some of the 96 tour boys before they went away and got some wise words of wisdom from Rushy and Osborne. So that would have been hugely beneficial. Not sure about the match. It's probably more about the knowing Aussie where you get a bargain. But I think the improvements and I guess the way they're trying to play and the speed that they're trying to do things, I think they've got a definite opportunity, and I'm expecting or predicting that they'll go pretty well, actually. It'll be tough, there's no doubting that, and there'll be dark days and good days, but I think the group they've got, they're well prepared.
0: And have you seen enough of Ruben Love?
1: Yeah, I like Ruben Love. I think he's been a pretty solid prospect. He's got a fantastic all-round skill set. He's been getting the rub of the green at the moment. Having said that, the speed of the ball the All Blacks are getting, I think most teams would operate with that. He's getting really good quality fast ball. But to his credit, he's making the right decisions. He's leading the team around the park quite nicely. And as we made inside him, Roygaard, he's playing really well as well. So they're definitely, I think, the combinations that they've selected have been effective. But,
0: so, Simon, what's your take on the modern game at the minute? Because you talk about the speed of the game and how quick it is now. When I think about to when you guys played in the early 90s, you know, you're catching the ball, you've possibly got space outside of you and perhaps in front of you. You're probably thinking about the open side flanker kind of attacking you, whereas now that defensive line is spread right across. Like, how do you think you would have implemented your game and your structure into the modern day game?
1: If I'm brutally honest, I think I'd struggled. I guess the numbers that are out there and the manipulation you have to do to hold defences, like during pass, we could, you know, as long as you could fix the defender. And in my day, you generally created an overlap. But there's guys that are zooming in from the outside. There's lone rangers coming out of the line, and there's different challenges. And I think the team that wins the breakdown and gets the quick ball can certainly

0: and there's still challenges in them fixing defenders too. That's the rushing defence. We have still traditionally struggled with it. Mm. We're creating some opportunities in the wide channels now, and we've got players with the right skill set to take advantage. Not necessarily of overlaps, but you know, high skill players, Jordan and so forth, that can beat multiple defenders.
1: And mate,
0: versus overlaps.
1: And just before we let you go, you're obviously handing out the jerseys for Southland in the weekend at Stag Day. Obviously, that province still means a lot to you, and NPC rugby is still a pretty big part of your life.
0: Yep. I'm an avid Stag fan, obviously. Being born and bred. And I actually coach Scott Ead, the Stags coach at the moment, and he gave us a call during the week and asked if I'd pop along, which was a huge honour. With the result, as I said to you earlier, I'm not sure I'll get the job back. The Stags, like, I actually said to him, I sent him a text before I went down. Can you send me the names of the deputants so I could it'd be nice to use their names? Well, he sent me 13 names. I said, oh, you better get the manager to read that out. That's where they're at. They've had a few injury problems and that, but your Stags will be there again. Don't worry about that.
1: Yeah, and I'm sure they loved having you there, mate, as we have loved having you on the show. Thank you so much for your time and your insight. Can't wait for the tour.
0: Thanks, guys.
2: 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Kick off 8 o'clock Friday night, right here on Sport Nation. 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
3: Boys, first tour game starts Saturday morning. 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
7: Over to me, Lash. Take control now. You go back into your cheap seats. Now, this is very easy. I tested this on the little master yesterday, and he just rattled the first five off like nobody's business. So
8: are you going to explain how it's played?
7: I'm just setting the stage.
8: Okay.
7: And then I'm going to let the actor appear. So this is the stage. We're going to give the lads through there a question.
8: Yep.
7: And a list, so to speak, and they need to answer the Magnificent Seven with three strikes.
8: Yep.
7: Three strikes.
8: Yep.
7: So this
8: no
7: is,
8: clues.
7: I've gone to the Forbes magazine.
8: Oh, yeah.
7: And that's always right.
8: That's lazy.
7: So 2026, for Forbes, the highest paid athletes in the world.
9: I did a pyramid on this. Do you boys remember?
10: Oh, well, you should get it easily then. Yeah. As we said, you should get it easy.
9: I think that would have been the 2025 list.
10: Probably.
7: Okay.
10: This is 2026.
7: This is 2026. So I'm staring at the top dozen or so, but more top 20. All you need to do is just name the top seven. And your time starts now.
9: Cristiano Ronaldo.
7: Are you guys going to work together?
9: Cristiano Ronaldo.
8: That's who I was going to say.
9: Cristiano Ronaldo.
7: He's at number one.
9: Yeah.
7: Now, this is very easy. I'm a little bit embarrassed because I feel like I'm insulting your intelligence by giving you such an easy list.
10: I mean, if you don't get it, I think your contracts will be ripped up.
9: The highest paid player. Is this just based off salaries or is this based off endorsements as well, Carl Mills?
7: Just total earnings.
8: Total earnings.
9: So that is...
7: on field and off field.
9: Oh, okay.
10: Cristiano won.
7: $300 million.
9: Thank you. And it's on field and off
7: on
9: field.
7: On field, if you want me to break that down
9: into
7: open balls,
9: I'm just clarifying.
10: Don't on have field a loss
7: earnings,
10: of time.
7: Off field earnings, $65 million. 65 plus 235 is $300 million.
9: Okay, Steph Curry's the highest paid player in the NBA.
8: Right, yeah, and his Under Armour deal. I don't know if he's still.
9: Well, he's not with them anymore.
8: He's got that new deal though. But will that count into this contract? We'll go with Steph Curry.
7: Are you sure you would like to lock Steph Curry in?
9: Yes.
7: Congratulations, Steph Curry falls in at number six.
9: Okay.
8: Okay. Rightio, number six.
7: So you have Cristiano Ronaldo, number one. Steph Curry, number six.
8: Well, Bron would have to be on there because he's on $52 million with the Lakers and his off-field would be enormous.
9: Yes, LeBron James. LeBron James.
7: Lock it in.
9: Yes.
7: Mill,

0: and you got about 4 minutes.
1: What names are we thinking, Finn? You reckon McElroy will be on there?
2: Shohei Ohtani?
1: Yeah. He'd be on there. But didn't he defer his contract payments?
2: Yeah, there was something shady going on there.
1: Yeah.
2: But
1: I swear he deferred them, eh?
2: He's the highest paid player in baseball.
1: He is, but I think, did he defer them in quite a few years down the track for tax purposes for LA?
2: I still want to do it.
1: Rightio, we'll use a life on him then.
2: Shohei Ohtani.
3: And you are, what are you going to say?
2: Lockett and Millsy.
3: You are carrying that team, Finn Balls. Nice. On-field earnings, $2.6 million. Off-field, $125 million.
1: Shohei
3: Ohtani is at number five.
2: Okay.
3: So you
2: two
3: need,
2: and seven.
3: Boys and girls, you need 2 and 7. Geez, you're good. Just rattle them off.
0: And you got about 3 minutes.
1: Yeah.
3: Jeez.
2: It's there.
1: Just trying to think.
3: You got 3 strikes, remember, boys.
2: So yeah. Thank you, Kyle. David Mills, 270.
1: No other ballers, Finn, that are around that 50 million mark.
0: Give an extra 30 wickets while you're at it.
1: Sorry, what was Steph Curry's earnings, Millsy?
3: 124.7
2: million. Did I say 270?
3: 59.7 million on field, off field 65.
1: Should we go with someone like...
2: I don't know if... I feel like there's got to be an NFL player on here, right?
1: Alexander Usyk, something like that. One of those...
2: Oh, a boxer.
1: Big prize fighters. You know what I mean? They
2: I
1: in
2: do
1: big
2: know.
1: Cash.
2: Yeah.
1: Big cash. Yeah, we'll go
0: Is
1: with...
0: Is it enough cash, though?
1: We'll go with Alexander Usyk. We're just throwing a fighter out there.
3: What's the wording, Pimbles?
2: Lock it in,
1: please,
2: Millsy.
3: He's not in there.
2: Yeah.
1: Okay, sweet.
0: One life down.
3: One strike.
2: There's got to be a golfer.
1: Yeah. Rory get more than 120, you reckon?
0: 2 minutes.
2: His sponsorship must be worth a lot. He's probably the most popular golfer in the world, right?
1: Yeah.
2: Yeah, you want to do it?
1: I reckon we're going.
2: Rory McIlroy, Lockett and Millsy.
3: Rory is not in there.
1: Yeah, oh. didn't surprise me.
3: Two down. So I'm going to give you, the sports?
1: No.
2: I feel like that'd make it too easy.
3: Okay, yeah, you're right.
1: Soccer?
2: Yeah.
1: Like Mbappe?
2: I don't know what his... contract.
3: I want you to get close.
2: Yeah, actually.
3: So the two.
2: Yeah, let's go on. But I think his Real Madrid contract is really is a lot, and he's high profile.
3: So the two sports you had a swing at are on the mark.
1: What, boxing and
2: golf?
0: And swing is just a great way of putting it as well.
2: Maybe it is the chef then.
3: So Mbappe, I'll tell you now, he's at 12.
2: Okay, so it's boxing. And golf.
0: You got a minute.
2: I think it's chef.
1: Well, it's not one of those live boys, is it? Like, that'd be shit if it's one of those live blokes.
2: It could be.
1: Bryson? Rambo? Have to be Rambo. And the fight game?
2: Is it Tyson Fury?
1: Yeah, that's like... but he's, how long's he been inactive
3: one
1: for?
3: Swing left team.
1: Okay, we'll lock left. In... we'll lock in John Rahm.
3: John Rahm is at number 7 on the list.
2: Oh.
1: And we'll lock in...
2: let's go Tyson.
3: This is it. One swing, one hit.

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1: There's so much life that happens on your floors, from morning rushes, muddy feet,

0: so much adversity, and you can only imagine what would be the case if they had a concrete plan in place and a future, how much more settled and dominant they could have been. So look, plain and simple, Simo, it needs to be a competition here in this country. Has to be.
1: If you are Netball New Zealand right now, and I'm floating this idea, and I've been inspired actually by Danny Cipriani for this. Do we get into the crowdfunding scenario for Netball New Zealand? Nah, hear me out, because Danny Cipriani and his celebrity Hollywood actor partner, Annalyn McCourt, have apparently launched a online fundraiser for their own wedding.
0: Wow.
1: Yeah. They have a combined fortune reportedly of around $8 million, but they have launched a bit of a fundraiser saying, gift any amount, contribute to our journey, help us create our dream wedding and honeymoon experience with any amount of donation.
0: Oh, look, has anyone donated? Have they got anything?
1: Well, the registry breaks down the specific costs, according to the story, with guests able to donate up to $4,800 for venue construction or $1,800 for photography. Contributions can also put $1,200 towards the floral arrangements.
0: Nah, look.
1: Do we go down the... Do we get Danny Cipriani and Annalyn McCord to maybe start an online... what is this called, this site? Honey Fund.
0: Cool. Yeah, look, it's probably something I wouldn't contribute to, Sumo. I wouldn't be surprised if there are people out there in La La Land that do contribute to this. And you'd hope that if you do contribute...
1: To Netball New Zealand or Danny Cipriani?
0: No, to Danny. And you'd hope an invite follows on from that contribution.
1: Some people are shameless, aren't they?
0: It's very shameless. Look, I think it could be a start, but... Then there's no security, and it's just a one-off kind of. But it could be something that you could, you know, just get the ball rolling, get funds coming in. There's got to be some commercial partners out there. And look, I'm not going to lie, they're doing it tough. Business is tough in this country at the moment, and always in the lead up to an election, things just get a bit unsure. So, but I'd hope following this success that, you know, there are some amazing people and businesses out there that want to be aligned with this group of Waihine. Why wouldn't you? Like, look at some of the role models that play. Like, we had Karen Berger on the show yesterday, Sumo.
1: Wow, wasn't she classy too?
0: There is no one better that following, you know, a result like that, she finds the time, one, to come on. She speaks so clear and honest about her, you know, her involvement in the tournament itself. Not only that, the last couple of years, the journey that they've been on, she's a wonderful role model. They all are. They're always accessible. And the problem is they're shooting off to Australia. They're out of our sight, out of our mind. And no doubt, development-wise, they're putting themselves into positions where they can better themselves. But why not do that here? We need it here, and we need to continue. Because the ANZ Premiership this year was great. You know, it was such a wonderful tournament. And, you know, it was dominated by the best of the best. And we just need to see it more. So can it happen, Sumo? Look, we're speculating here. What do you think? Obviously, broadcasting's one, and commercial partners is two. Is that but in a nutshell?
1: Well, broadcasting is a term used, but technically what it means in this instance is visibility, doesn't it?
0: Visibility, yep.
1: You have to have your sport on a platform that accesses as many eyeballs as possible. Netball have tried the paywall route when they were with Sky for a number of years. They're now on free-to-air, but that free-to-air deal is a little different. They don't have a huge rights fee attached to that. They've got a platform that will show their own production. And it's a big platform, don't get me wrong. I think it's a good deal for netball given the current state of the organisation. Yep. But the visibility is what this is about. And so I would like to know, and I know we've asked this question or at least similar questions in the past, how is it that the sport that has so many participants, that has no problem attracting people to live games, has lost its ability to have the biggest visibility possible? That is the biggest issue here. And I think you have to go back. And I mean, there's obviously people have been through the role before and through the organisation before and are silent on these matters. But I wonder, has the administration and organisation learned from the past? You can't go back and fix the decisions made 10 years ago, 8 years ago, 5 years ago, but you can say,

0: Hey, this is where things went wrong for us, and this is a problem that we do not wish to repeat. So the organisation have got themselves into a sticky situation. We understand that. But you've got players there who are desperate for information and desperate to help. Now, all other sports want to access the reach of their stars. All other sports. And you, at the moment, you talk to anyone in netball and it's always framed in the same way of the constant frustration of not knowing what the future looks like. A lot of people kept in the dark. Wendy Frew intimated at this yesterday. They don't know. They're not being spoken to. I know you can't fix everything by committee, but doesn't this seem to be a moment where all of netball gets together? All of netball? It's a low trust scenario at the moment between the participants of the game and the volunteers of the game and the fans of the game and the administrators of the game. I do not wish to criticise those involved. I am just suggesting that, for all of the people we talk to is on the show and outside of our 3 hours on air every morning, that the sense of frustration and fatigue is real.
1: Mm-hmm.
0: And the frustration stems largely from the fact that they don't feel they've got a say. There must be myriad ideas out there among 100,000 plus participants and many, many more fans and associated parties who want to find the best way forward for the sport. It just feels to me like it's kumbaya time here.
1: It's the best way forward. And I know a couple of years ago, ANZ Premiership Trans-Tasman competition.
0: Mm-hmm.
1: Why did that come to a halt? Well, is that a potential? Is that a possibility?
0: I'm assuming COVID had something to say about that.
1: I know. COVID had a lot to do with a lot of things, and we can't change the past, but we can, reform relationships. Is that, I know they wouldn't, because that competition is probably flying, and with this competition with the BBL and going over there and being a part of it, never really got any traction. But the ANZ Premiership Trans-Tasman, I thought it was great. There's an opportunity.
0: I thought it was good too, Iz. And there are a lot of solutions here if people are willing to think, okay, we haven't so far come up amongst ourselves with the right way forward. We need to expand the thinking.
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0: What a pleasure to be joined on the line by Commonwealth Games gold medal winning judoka Sydney Andrews. Sydney, good morning from home to you. How are you, bud?
16: I'm doing pretty great. You know, how are you guys doing?
0: Well, we haven't lost by Ippon so far, but you've crushed everyone. Look at you go, just throwing people left, right and centre. How good?
16: I know, it's pretty unreal, to be honest. I feel like it still hasn't really fully kicked in yet. The body's definitely feeling it today, though, for sure.
0: I can imagine that. The 78-plus kg class was yours, Sydney. You went all the way through to the gold medal and an Ippon victory in the gold medal match as well. I just want to go back, if I could. When and where did the bug get you to start in judo?
16: I was quite a young one. I was like 5, just before I turned 5. So, I mean, too young for me to kind of remember why I started. I mean, apparently my mother started a rumor that it was because I pushed my grandmother off a chair for saying something not nice about my sister. So I guess I've got to believe that story.
0: Wow. But how was your grandmother okay after that? Was she injured at all?
16: I think she was fine. I don't think I was that strong at that age, but I think they probably thought that's put this bit of anger or, you know, this toddler kind of energy into a sport. And it was quite handy that I already had a few cousins that had done it when I was that young. So
0: is that pushed your grandmother off a chair or started judo?
16: Okay.
1: I'm pretty sure Sydney, Izzy here, appreciate you jumping on, and a big congratulations. The thing that makes me happy is you're representing New Zealand, but you'll represent a place close to my heart, Gisborne. Absolutely love it. What was life like growing up in Gizzy? I'm sure obviously pushing your grandma was off a part of the reason, but I guess growing up in Gizzy too, holding your own back in the G town.
16: Yeah, I'm so proud to come from Tairawhiti, and my growing up in Gizzy, it was a simple life. Went to Mangapapa, Gizin and Girls High. Did pretty much all the sports the schools had to offer. I was such a sporty kid. But I think what was cool as well was that, like, judo is an all year round sport. So, like, not only did I do those other sports to kind of have fun as a kid, but then also I did judo as well, like, after schools. But yeah, I think I don't really know how to explain just like growing up in Gizzy, but it was mean. And I feel like it's always going to have a very strong place in my heart, no matter where I live. I feel like I'm always going to remember my roots. And to put Gizzy on the map is pretty, it's a pretty cool feeling. And to know how much love and support I'm getting from everyone there is honestly, it's truly, it's amazing.
1: You would have inspired so many young kids, Sydney, like particularly back in Gizzy. It's a rather isolated city, and you know, it's only really one road in, one road out, and no doubt there'll be some young kids. So when you get home, when are you getting home, and will you look to take the medal around to these young schools and, you know, let these young kids, you know, have a touch, take some photos, etc.?
16: I don't know if I wanted to, I was going to try to keep it on the hush, but I've got such a big mouth, I can't keep my own secrets. But I'm planning to head back. Literally, I'm leaving this Saturday. It's going to take 2 days to get back. And then it's going to be kind of a quick trip, though I'm only planning to really be there for about 8 days. But we're planning to do some school visits, obviously visit the judo club. Kind of just, yeah, really give back to the community

0: definitely want to give back as much as I can. So we definitely have planned a trip. So, yeah.
1: It was a great day for Andrews on the last day of the Commonwealth Games. Elise Andrew claiming a medal, Cody Andrews claiming a medal, and yourself as well, Sydney. And no relation. What a sensational surname for the final day of the Games. So, but on a serious note, what took you to England, Sydney? Like, and you're based in England. Can you give us a sense of what your daily looks like and what you're up to outside of judo?
0: Mm-hmm. So yeah, I mean, I made that big step to leave home back in 2022 before the last Commonwealth Games, and I haven't really looked back. I've got out of my comfort zone. The Camberley Judo Club welcomed me with big arms and have taken me under their wing. They've been so supportive, and the coach here, Luke Preston, he was the main England coach at the Commonwealth Games as well, so that was pretty cool knowing that he was there. So basically, yeah, I train full time. My life is basically judo.
1: Amazing.
0: Eat, sleep and breathe it. Literally Monday to Friday, 2 to 3 times a day with the conditioning, gym, judo, and yeah, sometimes we get the weekends off, but sometimes we have maybe a few weeks in there. But yeah, I love it. I honestly wouldn't do it if I didn't love it so much, and it's definitely hard yards, but I mean, you know, we've got LA coming up, so we've got to you know, have a little bit of time off, but then we've got to get straight back into gear. So yeah.
1: How much does this victory, Sydney, I guess, encourage you when it comes to thinking ahead to the Olympic Games?

0: But you also mentioned you got the shit kicked out of you. I mean, it's tough. And I remember covering judo on a very amateur basis at the last Commonwealth Games in Glasgow, and I couldn't believe just the effort involved, whether you're grappling, whether you're throwing. It is intense. So, look, when you get through an entire event the way you did, does that give you enormous encouragement for the next step up?
1: Yeah, definitely, you know, like... It does show that all the work I'm putting in is paying off, and yeah, the body, like, you know, getting my shins get kicked out of, you know, the bruises not even coming through yet, so it's still quite painful.
0: Oh, wow.
1: It's like, I don't know, it's just, it's such an amazing sport. I mean, you know, you never know what can come out of it. You know, you could do all that hard training, but still, you know, might lose first round, but to even get to the Commonwealth Games in itself is such a cool achievement. And I'm so proud of all the other Kiwis. Yeah. They all did so well. But yeah, I feel like having done what I did yesterday has definitely given me some confidence, especially coming back from injury. That was like my first big main one, coming back from an ACL injury that I did back in beginning of March. So yeah, to just even been able to have been out on that mat, is I was happy enough, but to also then take away that gold, I was over the moon.
0: Oh, for sure.
2: Oh, it's absolutely amazing. A true sign of resilience, Sydney. You should be extremely proud. Look, you talked about shins and something went off in my brain, and that's while I'm on the show because I'm random as hell, but I love Jean-Claude Van Damme and I love kickboxer. So can you talk to me about some of the training, you know, like when you're trying to get those shins hard as hell, are you kicking down bamboo trees? Are you doing, you know, getting the bottles and rubbing them on the shins? What does training look like?
1: Well, to be honest, we don't actually supposed to kick in judo.
0: No.
1: So with heavyweights, I feel like that is kind of like it's a way to kind of look like you're doing something. but if you're going to kick me, I'm going to kick back.
0: Yeah, that's fair.
1: So it's even playground, you know, like I'm not going to let you just kick me. I'm going to try to do it back to you. But no, so we don't really do that in the sport, but it does, obviously, it sometimes happens. But, you know, training, I'm training with all the big boys here at Camberley. They're great training partners. They also kick, you know, I mean, not kick me, but like they beat me up. You know, I'm getting very humbled by them. I get absolutely beaten up by them. But I think what's cool, though, is that they don't take it easy on me, and they push me, and I feel like if I can do a good, you know, randori, so like a good sparring with them, and then when I go to training camps or competitions with the big girls, I'm like, you know what, I can take it, because I get good training here. But yeah, so basically getting thrown all the bloody time. I'm surprised I haven't lost too many brain cells getting thrown on my head. But,
0: yeah,
1: no, it's good. It's good fun.
0: Well, I might leave it to you, I think, Sydney, but we are absolutely stoked for you. First judo medal, gold medal since won 36 years for New Zealand. So you are a trailblazer, and you're a trailblazer for our women, and also putting Tairāwhiti on the map in the most amazing way. Can't wait for you to go and experience a homecoming, and we wish you all the best for your travels, and would love to stay in touch as you progress towards LA. Sydney, thanks so much for being on the show.
2: Thanks, Sydney.
1: Yeah, cheers, guys. Thanks for having me.
0: Awesome.
1: Yeah, it was a good chat.
0: Yeah, good yarns. Awesome. Love it. Thanks, Sydney. Appreciate you. Sydney Andrews there, from pushing her grandmother off a chair to a Commonwealth Games gold medal. Wouldn't recommend that as an origin story for anyone else, but as far as origin stories go, that's up there.
2: That was one of the best chats I've had on this station. Just went everywhere. Are you surprised when you got two hosts that are
0: in
2: all sorts?
0: Well, I'm not surprised.
2: No, I'll speak for myself. I had to bring up kickboxer. But, mate, honestly, remarkable. And just the way that she represents her country and the little town. I can honestly speak from experience that, you know, a way to inspire young kids. There are so many young kids in Gisborne that they won't forget if they get the opportunity to see Sydney one in flesh and also have an opportunity to put that gold medal around their necks, it will make a huge, huge difference. And

0: her talking openly about training and training with men. I talk about my upbringing. I talk about my brothers and how competitive and hard they were on me, but it set me up. Mm. And that's the same for Sydney with her training.
1: I remember Tim Slyfield, who was at 2014 in Glasgow, and went and watched him in his event. And you know, have you seen judo live?
0: I've seen a little bit.
1: Yeah, like it's crazy to watch because you know you're.

0: glass.
1: You're out the gate, Israel. I couldn't believe you brought up Jean-Claude Van Damme. I'm like, where is this going? Well, I know you were asking about training techniques, but I think Sydney took the opportunity to educate as opposed.
2: And then
1: she went into her training techniques, which, but apparently, according to that, is basically just getting thrown about by grown men.
2: So she talked about her shin, and I love that movie. Did. It was more along the to strengthen your shins. Yes. He had to kick the bamboo tree down. Yeah, so I was thinking, is there any particular training techniques that we don't know about? You know, you hear about these fighters; they're rubbing glass bloody bottles on their shins, and so on, just to get their body prime and ready to take the hits. So yeah, look, I love me a kickboxer and Jean-Claude Van Damme.
1: I can't believe you brought up kickboxer. That is old school.
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0: The Warriors sent a statement last week with a dominant 42-6 win over the Titans. Now comes one of their biggest tests of the season, back home against the ladder-leading Penrith Panthers in a blockbuster clash. Join Sam Ackerman and Robbie McFarlane live from 7 for all the build-up before Sam Hewitt, Blake Ashford and Anthony Gelling bring you every moment of the action. The Warriors against the Panthers. Kick-off 8 o'clock Friday night, live right here on Sport Nation.
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6: Stephen Bates, head coach of Auckland, joins Batesy. Us on the line. Batesy, morning to you.
7: Good morning, men. How are we?
6: Very good. Right, let's start with the good stuff. What pleased you most about that first up performance from your mob, mate?
7: Fight and determination.
6: Yep.
7: Mate, no one gave it the chance. And if we had executed properly, we would have won the thing. So fight was the most and a want and a desire to compete was the most pleasing thing of the night. To be fair,
6: there was a moment towards the end of that first quarter. Bates then had the privilege alongside Carl Tanana of calling the game, and there was a moment in that sort of first quarter where I thought, if Canterbury score again here, this is going to be a long night at the office. But your boys found a way. Where does that come from? Is that something you discussed with them beforehand? Is that something that you've worked on over those 2 or 3 weeks you had with the team before the season started?
7: Yeah, well, Scotty, like, mate, at the end of the day, that comes from the boys. You know what I mean? Like, mate, we can try and set things up for them and do the best we can and try and get that desire and that want in them. But at the end of the day, that comes from them. So, well done to them. They dug in. And as you said, mate, things could have gone pear-shaped for us. And that's what I talk about, that desire to get back in and compete because, you know, new stadium, homecoming, no one gave us a chance. After 10, 12 minutes, it would have been very easy to read into all that kind of carry-on. And, you know, the boys locked in. But that's on them, man. They decided that, no, this is not who we are, and they locked in and come away with a reasonable performance.
8: Batesy, Izzy here. Big congratulations. I thought that was an outstanding, and like Sumo said, to get back into the fight. I'm going to read you this text message that's come through the text machine. Didn't Batesy do well to take a group of largely no-names to almost beat Canterbury in their own backyard? NPC is great. Cheers, Gary. Is that something that framed the season? Like, you got a really young squad that are starting to make names for themselves. Did the boys take it personally?
7: Well, mate, Two things is, mate, first, we're not happy that we lost. That's the first thing.
8: I know.
7: So people can pat us on the back and say, "Oh, well done, well done." End of the day, we lost, you know, and that's not what we want. So I'll make that really clear. And then the second thing is, mate, is we understand we have a young squad. We understand that. But

times, you know what I mean? So we are developing a little bit more experience within the squad. Yes, we had to go through some difficult times to do that, but also there are some older guys in the squad which maybe can't, like Stevie Perfetto, Angus Tarvell, Offa Tuama Fafi, Peter Aki. Mate, you can't buy experience, you know what I mean? And how good is it having them around?

0: And that's our challenge for this week. Like, and mate, it's great. As I said, like, there's people patting us on the back and stuff like that. Oh, well done, well done. But A, we still lost, and B, we can be better. So that's the challenge for us. You know what I mean? Is to continuously get better and learn from the things that we got wrong. But once again, I can't fault the effort of our team.
1: And it starts this week against a wounded Wellington Lions side at Western Springs this weekend. Not a normal ground for the group, but I know there's $5 tickets for sale. What's the week been like, and what are your expectations for Western Springs, a place that not many have played?
0: Yeah, mate, there's a stage here. It's being built at the moment. Mate, it'll be great. There's a bull rush going on. It's like a throwback festival and stuff like that. So, mate, have a look at what there is for the day. It'll be a great day, full of plenty of entertainment with a game of rugby chucked in as well. You know what I mean? So, like, and it's an event. You know what I mean? It's an event, and the rugby game is part of the event. You know, so, mate, it'll be a great day. We just hope the weather gods look after us and the sun is shining, because it is a really good venue here. So get along, have a look. As I said, like, there's plenty of stuff going on.

0: be kept pretty simple. But what I think we did do well is when we actually attacked well and we controlled the ball, we actually caused some real problems for Canterbury. Mm. When we went off script and we ran out over the sideline or we threw a silly pass or something like that, well, then that's where we let ourselves down. So that's our ability to, we will do more with the ball if we control our unforced errors and we be more accurate in what we do. And then you'll see those meters go up. And that's our challenge, you know. But if we're perfect round one, mate, we'll be unemployed. So, you know, so we've got things to work on, you know.
1: Yeah, don't we all? Stephen Bates, head coach of Auckland, joining us on the line. Bates, we really appreciate your time, mate. Yeah. Wish you all the very best for the first home game at Western Springs, home of the Ponies. And I'm sure it's going to be a great day out for fans of the game here in the City of Sails. Take it easy on yourself, pal.
0: Yep. Thanks, Steve. Get along, man. It'll be a great occasion here on Saturday with a game of rugby thrown in.
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2: The nice guy has arrived. David Nyecka joins us in studio. Great to see you, mate. So thanks for being here.
3: Oh, good to be here, man.
2: Man, I was just, we were talking before, the first time I met you, Commonwealth Games, 2014, Glasgow.
3: That's just flown, isn't it?
2: 12 years. Ago.
3: Man,
2: 12
3: I must
2: years.
3: Be old now.
2: Fresh
3: must
2: face, David Nyecka, still handsome.
3: Yes.
2: Mate, Saturday night, Event Finder Stadium. It's going to be a fabulous event, taking on Floyd Masson. And you know, you're fifth, he's sixth. This is a world title eliminator. This is a big fight for you, Dave. How's the build-up been? How are the nerves and the anxiety levels?
3: Build-up's been great. I've had 15 weeks notice for this fight, so a full 12-week camp. Couldn't be happier with the prep. We've had some really good sparring just kind of fall in our lap, which is very rare, especially considering it's a southpaw. We're preparing for a southpaw opponent, so... Yeah, it's been great. The fight card is amazing. The venue's amazing. We've got a great team behind us, and I'm just excited to get in there and rip in. I've been working so hard for this one, so just keen to get started, eh?
2: I'm fortunate enough, I also work at TVNZ, and of course, so you can go and buy the pass for the night on TVNZ Plus. It's going to be a well-supported fight, I'm sure. I've seen a lot of interviews with many of the boxers involved in the fight card, but let's talk about your opponent, Southpaw, as you mentioned. This is not a guy to be trifled with. How does a Southpaw challenge you in different ways?
3: It's like a mirror image of yourself in some ways, but I try not to overcomplicate it, and we've trained and worked with southpaws primarily through this camp, so we'll see how it goes on the night. It's like I don't want to give too much away.
2: I understand it. We've just lost Izzy's picture, but I think you're still there, Izzy.
4: Yeah, and I'm glad I'm still here, mate. You're an awesome guy, and I love your mahi. Look, you've been through a hell of a lot outside of the ring, but I feel like it's put you in great stead. What sort of version will we see come Saturday night of David Nyecka? What has been the focus points for you in the last 12 weeks?
3: Oh, honestly, I couldn't even tell you what kind of what you're going to see on fight night. I've never been this dialed in and this focused for a full 12-week camp before. It's my first 12-week camp. I haven't trained for a 12-round fight to completion before, but I've had... it's all feeling a little bit suspicious, you know? I'm like, I'm waiting for something to go wrong, but I'm feeling great, and this has been the best prep I've ever had, and Floyd is the toughest guy. That's kind of... how I would market him is the biggest, scariest guy with the biggest heart, you know. So it's going to be a great fight. I just can't wait to get in there. I've got a few kilos to strip off still, so
4: I've
3: worked really, really hard for this camp. I've never been so big and so trimmed down before. So I've never had to lose, you know. I think I came in on Friday like 78 kilos, and I've got to get down to 90.7. I'm about 3.1 kilos away this morning, so I'll sweat most of that out, but man, I can't tell you what kind of David Nyecka you're going to see on Saturday.
2: Victory will mean what for you in terms of your progress? For those who don't quite understand this very Byzantine world of boxing, it's an elimination fight, but what does that mean? So you win this fight Saturday night, then what?
3: So after this, I'll go on to fight for the vacant IBF Cruiserweight World title, and that'll be against Vidal Riley. I'm not looking too far ahead in the future, obviously, but that's a big fight. That gives me a lot of leverage in terms of, you know, making bigger fights down the line. You know, I'd like to fight the likes of David Benavidez. You know, there's a couple of unification fights out there. Noel McElhanian, I think his name is. Another guy with a world title. So it's just a means to a brighter future and to.

0: to bigger dreams. And, you know, if I could become an undisputed world champion and get that rematch with Jai Opetai, all of a sudden that becomes a big, big fight, you know, a big money fight and a legacy fight, you know.
1: What did you learn from that fight with Jai?
0: I learned that I'm world class, I'm world caliber. I left a good account of myself on 18 days notice, and I take nothing away from Jai, but I had two guys that were both orthodox for sparring in the 18 days notice that I had.
1: Yeah.
0: So the prep wasn't ideal. The prep that I had

0: for this fight would have been ideal for fighting someone like Jai. So, again, not putting anything ahead of Floyd, but
1: you've got a pathway.
0: I've got a pathway. Yeah. I know where I'm going, and all I need to do is trust in this process.
2: Dave, you know, like, I like asking these questions because I think it can help not only you, but it can help everyone out there. Like, you lose to Jai, you've had so much going on off outside of the ring. How have you managed to get through those times and stay on task and stay on focus whilst trying to look after your beautiful fiance?
0: Yeah, I've done a bit of growing up. I've found my faith. I've put a lot of time and energy into the things that matter the most. And, you know, I feel like I'm just starting to see the fruits of my labor, in terms of, you know, seeing my beautiful fiance flourish again. You know, she's back on the up. And, awesome. You know, you know, I credit myself for a lot of that because I was her advocate and I was her rock. And, you know, I gained a lot of strength during those months. Just from, realizing my purpose here on earth. And I believe that, you know, as men, we're here to serve and protect. And this is, you know, this is a beautiful world. And I want to, make sure that the people around me can appreciate that.
1: Awesome. David, joining up with Duco, and what's that been like, the experience of having someone who can put fights together for you, but more importantly, put events together for you, really attractive events that grow your profile and grow your fan base?
0: Oh, Duco have been great. They've been here for me well before any official relationship, but it's a great team. They've put all the puzzle pieces together. All I need to do is turn up on the night and fight and perform the way I know I can. That's what I've been doing. That's what I've been slaving away on for the last 15 weeks.
1: What would you like for your birthday?
0: Pancakes.
3: How do you celebrate your birthday?
1: Ooh. Your birthday's on Friday and you've got 3 kg to strip, so you have to wait for Sunday for pancakes.
0: No. The weigh-in's at 11 a.m. So once I'm off those scales, I'm gonna help myself to some blueberry pancakes, I think.
1: Sounds good.
2: So after weigh-in, I've always wondered, like, do you just go and scoff out and get that weight back, or is it like a meticulous plan? You can't just go ruin yourself. How does it work?
0: Like, I haven't paid too much attention. I actually let Lex deal with most of that. Like, so she's got these like notes on her phone about what I can and can't eat, like immediately after the weigh-in, and the 1 to 2 hours after, and then 4 to 6 hours, and how to work my way back into, because I'm expecting to hit the ring at like 97 kilos, I think, and that's a fair bit of weight to put on in that amount of time. But a lot of it'll be hydration. It's like fast carbs, pretty much. That's the way to do it, because otherwise, if you were to go and have like a big steak, that steak's going to be sitting in your stomach the next day. So. Yeah, she's in charge of that. I actually said to her last night, I was like, I don't want to tell you what I want to eat. I just want you to tell me what I have. I want you to almost hand feed me. You know? Straight from the parlor, and I'll close my eyes.
1: What kind of boxer are you today from the time that, you know, we first crossed paths 12 years ago as an amateur competing, gold medalist, a repeat gold medalist? What kind of a boxer are you today? Are you a smarter boxer? Are you a tougher boxer? Are you a stronger boxer? Or is it a mix of all three?
0: I'd say it's a mix. I've definitely matured. I know I've learned, you know, through hardship, that amateur boxing and professional boxing are very different. You know, I grew up learning one style, and now I've got a new coach in Noel Thornberry, who's, you know, he's taught me so many tricks of the trade, and he's just lived and breathed boxing his entire life. You know, his dad was a fighter, and he suffered a brain injury, but from then he's just become this boxing guru. You know, and I've grown over the last 4 years. I've grown up with his sons, and they've just lived and breathed it as well. So I'm part of a fighting family now. So having no boxing experience prior to

0: prior to me starting when I was 14 years old. I've learned so much, and it's more about just being being an athlete. This has always been a sport to me, but it's the fight game, and there's a lot at stake when you're talking about your brain health, your body. But I come from a medical background. My dad's a pharmacist, my mum's a physio, and I've been a full time athlete since I left high school. So I've lived and breathed health and wellness, and you know, I was like pretty smart when I first got to school. Not as smart when I left because I started boxing, but this has been my life for my entire adult life, and I've developed so much as a person over my time as a boxer. These last 12 years, I would say I have applied myself in every facet of the game.
1: Mm, amazing, David. We cannot wait for Saturday night. And, of course, you can search for that on TVNZ Plus. It is an event pass, and it's pretty good value as well. Manu Vatuvei, Rennie Ranger, Liam Messam on the card. Some big boxing
2: Cassidy
1: names.
2: Thornbury.
1: Oh, Cassidy's there as well.
0: Alex Leopai Jr.
1: I'll tell you what, Cassidy's
0: some big heavyweights on there.
1: Cassidy's looking shredded.
0: Yeah, he's all shredded.
1: Holy heck. It's going to be a great night. We wish you every bit of success, mate.
0: Yeah,
1: and look, I recognise and respond to what you've been through with your partner too. So you've done an amazing job there being her support, and just go and take it out on Saturday night and let everything flow, brother.
0: Will do.
1: Looking
0: thank you guys.
2: Right behind you, brother.
0: Thanks, fellas.
1: David
0: Nicker
1: joining us here on Sport Nation. What a great pleasure, and cannot wait for that fight night on Saturday at Event Finder Stadium. Stonewood Homes presenting that battle.

0: Warriors sent a statement last week with a dominant 42-6 win over the Titans. Now comes one of their biggest tests of the season, back home against the ladder-leading Penrith Panthers in a blockbuster clash. Join Sam Ackerman and Robbie McFarlane live from 7 for all the build-up before Sam Hewitt, Blake Ashford and Anthony Gelling bring you every moment of the action. The Warriors against the Panthers. Kickoff 8 o'clock Friday night, live right here on Sport Nation.
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6: Well, life in Glasgow is already getting back to normal as things get packed up and the athletes clear out after the 23rd Commonwealth Games. Someone who hasn't stopped being busy, though, is New Zealand's chef de mission, Nigel Avery, who's been good enough to give us some time to reflect on the games, to look back on New Zealand's performance and also maybe just take a wee look ahead to the future. Nigel, thank you so much for joining us.
7: Hey, you're welcome. Thanks for having me.
6: Hey, first and foremost, what has the last 24 hours been like for you? Because I imagine there's been a big departure of a lot of athletes, but a pretty busy time for yourself.
7: Yeah, so we closing ceremony was pretty cool. What the Indian delegation did was pretty fantastic, amazing fireworks and all that. But as you say, yeah, there are lots of people leaving, as they've been leaving us throughout the games. The period of stay has been dictating a lot of that, particularly for the early sports. And we spent a few bit of time today, well, all today, packing up all our kit, putting into a container and getting ready to ship home.
6: Yes, you mentioned there this period of time that the athletes were allowed to stay there. It's because you're staying in hotels, not a regular situation. So I imagine that's been quite a process, moving people in, moving people out within the restrictions that were placed on you.
7: Yeah, it is. But it's not unlike our allotments in Games Villages, where people are cycling in and out depending on when their period of stay and whatnot. It's just this was a mandated time and dictated purely because the organisers didn't have a big pot of gold to throw at it. So they had to be pretty pragmatic. And I think that's one of the one things we've really taken away from here is, things are always going to go awry or not planned. And so we're just going to be, ready for that more than ever for future games, knowing that even though in Glasgow there weren't that many services offered it, and because of that, not a lot went wrong, ironically.
6: Yeah.
7: So it's just about getting on and doing the fundamentals right and controlling what you control, just all the things that we should be doing.
6: Glasgow really saved these games after Victoria withdrew. I mean, how do you rate what they managed to do over the last couple of weeks?
7: Oh, very highly incredible what they've achieved in such a short period of time. We're here in March for a chef de mission seminar, and I was like really pleasantly surprised about how advanced they were in their planning. And talking to some of the organisers, because they had little time, they had really short meetings and they got on and got stuff done. And, I think sometimes if you've got a lot of time, you fill that time up, right? If you don't have much time, you're pretty clear on what you need to do. And they did a fantastic job. And I think, what you saw presented on, you saw on the vision on TV was amazing, because the sports side of it is, even though it's challenging and difficult, it's the easiest part to control, because the national and international federations, they're used to running these events. And so what was presented was top notch. It really was. It's all the things around that that was challenging for the organising company, but they did a great job.
6: New Zealand ended up with 36 medals, 10 gold, 14 silver, 12 bronze, one more in total than I think the high performance projection. Given that some of the events that New Zealand are normally very good at weren't in these games, how do you rate the overall performance of your team?
7: Well, we're really happy. We don't count the medals like HBCs.

0: you do. We want to support all our athletes, and we were just so, so proud of them all. Because the stat that I asked our team to collate last night was how many fourths we got, and it was 14. So 14 medals, or nearly medals, were there. So I guess it kind of shows the depth. And if some of those are converted, it would have been amazing. So, yeah, we're really, really happy. And the feedback we're getting from the athletes is, you know, our contribution to their performance, basically in creating a really good environment for them, was positively received. So we're really happy.
1: Nigel, you've been to Olympics, you've been to Comm Games as an athlete and as a chef de mission as well. Obviously, with 10 sports versus 20 normally, like you said, no village in hotels. So what was this experience like for you compared to some of those previous games you've been a part of?
0: Yeah, look, I think really selfishly, it was a lot easier to get around and support people. It was easy, we're in a hotel, so instead of, walking 10 minutes to get to the dining hall, walking 10 minutes back, you're just literally next door to the restaurant to eat, so really convenient. Where we were situated was a 500-metre walk to the SEC, where six of the sports were either competition or training venues. So really easy to get around and support a lot of people. And even the sports that weren't in the SEC, so swimming, cycling, gymnastics and athletics, just a short, 10, 15-minute Uber ride. So really easy to get around. So that's probably the biggest thing. But like as I said, the level of the sports, the level of competition for the sports were there was still amazingly high. So some great results for the team and hopefully really exciting to watch for people back home.
2: Oh, for sure it was. And I noticed you in the crowd a couple of times. You were there for Eliza's gold in the pole vault. You were there for Sydney's in the judo. You say, it was easy to get around. How many of our gold medals did you actually get to witness firsthand?
0: Yeah, I'm not sure. I don't get chasing goals. I try to support people who, they all deserve the same amount of support, but I guess a few. Dave Lettys and the saw his performance too, so that was super exciting. Eliza, I put her forward as flag bearer, and she carried that with pride. And she's an amazing woman, and to just the discipline and mental fortitude to carry on persevering with injuries for so long, but to succeed on that night was just huge. I just said, my heart opened up to her. Really, really amazing. Incredible athlete, incredible woman, and just she's an amazing New Zealander. She speaks so well. It was a real honour to ask her to carry the flag last night at the closing.
2: It was a pretty emotional moment. You've mentioned why you were there. You were part of the haka. I mean, that's a really special thing to be part of, to witness that, because you, as well as anyone, would know what she's been through.
0: Yeah, it is. And I think, she expressed as well, just amazing to be the recipient of that, the respect that the haka is used in that context, to congratulate her on her performance, as we did with a few others as well. She was in tears, as was, Cody Andrews, who took bronze, and we did a haka for him as well in the judo. A few people say, hey, look, you're overdoing the haka, but the significance from the athletes is real. It's a amazing feeling they get either receiving or giving it. And it's really unifying the team. And because we are in multiple locations of these games, it's the one thing that we can do, particularly in the welcomes, is the same for everybody. And it's a real intangible. Does it harm the team? I don't think so. Does it help us? I think it does. And I think other nations are kind of looking at us and going, wow, what is that? What's going on? So for Sydney, the four medalists cruise around, and we photographed for Sydney, and her competitors go, oh my God, that was amazing. He's like, what's that? it's cool to be part of.
1: Yeah, very cool to be part of. Nigel, I was going to say, having the restaurant next door at the hotel versus 500-metre walk to the dining hall, it must be a bugger on my metabolism. I can already feel the kilos piling on. I don't know how you did that, but obviously this is a very different-looking game. We touched on that a little earlier. How much do you think that future hosts of Comm Games are going to look at what has been done here in Glasgow and maybe take a leaf from that book? Are we looking at maybe a more truncated games now going forward, given how well that they've managed to perform at these games and the way they've worked with it?
0: Yeah, look, I think there's

0: going to be across the spectrum. So if we look at the Birmingham Games and the historical Commonwealth Games prior to that, we're a full service. That's at one end, and you got, you know, this end, reduced sports, you know, at the other end of the spectrum. I think it's going to sit somewhere in the middle. I think India's going to do a pretty bang up job, because I think their ambition is to host an Olympic Games. So this is a bit of a precursor to that. So they're going to really want to put the best foot forward in a full service situation, so they can show the IOC, hey, we think we can do this. So I think we're going to see, though, a lot more countries putting up their hand, because they know they can go, hey, look, we can't run a traditional games, but we can do this. And what does this look like? Could be quite different to here or India. But it just opens the door for countries to say, hang on, we can have a crack, and they're not going to cost us, you know, billions and billions.
1: Yeah, I mean, I suppose there's a couple of options there, aren't they? Like, for example, if New Zealand were to put up the hand, on the basis that, okay, we'll have the swimming in Auckland, we'll have the cycling in Cambridge, we'll have athletics somewhere else, you know, that it wouldn't all be contained in the same city, or even an idea that's been touted that you could have two or three different countries hosting what is essentially put together in a televised package, like a festival of sport, but not necessarily all in the same place. I mean, are these the sort of options that they will have to look at to ensure that the Commonwealth Games survives?
0: You will be able to innovate. You know, they've got to move with the times, and I think, you know, there's a massive financial, you know, commitment for a country to host, or a city to host, all in. And so, yeah, why not? I mean, and so I think for New Zealand, you know, how would I like to have it there? Absolutely, it'd be amazing. But it just needs to make just good economic sense, particularly now with other, you know, competing priorities for, you know, for government, you know, central government funding. Yeah. But if it makes sense, why not? Yeah, let's have a crack.
1: Yeah, other priorities too for athletes. I mean, the sport now fully professional, I guess, in a European situation, you're competing with the Diamond League meets. It's not easy, is it, to get the best athletes to a Commonwealth Games in the way that it was in the past, where, you know, all the best athletes in the Commonwealth would absolutely want to be there?
0: Yeah, look, I think because this is a rescheduled Games, other athletes have had, you know, different priorities, like the European Champs are next week, the Caribbean Central America champs are similarly timed, and so yeah, there's competition for that. I think a Games Down Under is slightly different, because it's in theory in their off season or their indoor season. So, you know, chances are you're going to probably have a bit more uptake for that. But yeah, it's like it's a competitive landscape, and I think that's, once again, that's why the Commonwealth sport has to be innovative and do what they do. You look at the mile. You know, that was a cool introduction for a new discipline in athletics, or not a new discipline, but reinventing that instead of the 1500. So they're just going to be smart, and I think what these games have done has showed that, yes, they can do things differently.
1: Mm. Look, so many wonderful moments, but of course in a Games there's also moments of disappointment. And when you see, for example, we saw a very distraught Olivia McTaggart in the pole vault. Obviously Tom Walsh, you know, he missed, he got a silver, but he missed out on a gold. What do you do in those situations? Do you get around them, or do you judge the situation and say, no, they need, you know, we just need to leave them alone for a little while? Is that something that you have to do?
0: Well, that's why I went to the pole vault, because the girls are ranked second, third, and fourth. Someone's going to miss out, and they'll be pretty upset. And so that's one of the reasons why I went to support them. And I did see Olivia afterwards, and she was broken. She was very, very upset. It hurt. So I had a chance to sort of have a bit of a chat with her and communicated in the days following as well to make sure she was okay. Because I guess, you know, you talk about the significance of the Commonwealth Games. You've only got to look at the joy of those that win, and then the total despair of those that don't. Those emotions there, they're real. And it just goes to show how much it means to the athletes. It's hard. It's, as I said, it's an emotional rollercoaster for me. I'm exhausted, you know, cheering them on and cheering their celebrations and their successes, and also, you know, commiserating with the ones that haven't done as well as they wanted.
1: Mm. Well, look, Nigel, I know your work's not finished and you've still got plenty to do before you can head home. So we're very grateful for you giving us your time. It's been fantastic watching it. So to you and the organisation, the leadership of the team and all the athletes, you know, congratulations. And as I say, thanks for joining us, and safe journey home.
0: Thank you very much, guys. Appreciate your support.
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0: Join me, Daniel McCarty, every Saturday from 10 a.m. as I'm joined by the sports freak and Captain Happy Graham Beasley and former Black Cap battler Grant Elliott to kick off your sporting weekend. 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
14: The heat is rising on FIFA President Gianni Infantino with reports of a mass withdrawal of support for his re-election as FIFA president. This after the collapse of Infantino's scheme to sell off chunks of the World Cup to private interests, which met with a massive backlash and threats by UEFA member unions, associations who, well, they threats to boycott future FIFA competitions. With the latest developments on that, we're joined from the UK by Sky Sport correspondent Ben Ransom. Hey, Ben.
15: Yeah, good morning. Plenty happening in this part of the world.
14: Yeah, look, for sure. Now, just before we get the latest developments, just give us a little snapshot for people who aren't sort of aware of the detail of what exactly was it that Infantino wanted to do with the World Cup?
15: Well, essentially, I mean, look, we've just watched the tournament play out. We've just seen him very publicly cozy up to Donald Trump. There was all the uncomfortable political

0: stuff and the build up, the FIFA Peace Prize and all of that nonsense was pretty, I mean, at best distasteful, but at worst, it's pretty dark, actually. And then we saw the way the World Cup played out. There was obviously the nonsense around the year, as expected, the trophy presentation, Trump on the stage, all of that stuff. It was pretty horrible. And then literally, what are we talking, a few days, a week or two later, do you know, this whole plot emerges from Infantino to essentially sell off and privatize equity in the World Cup, which you think, well, that's ridiculous, because the World Cup is purely a tournament. It was something that was invented all those years ago just to get nations playing football on the grandest stage and create these occasions every 4 years. Well, all of a sudden, they're trying to basically make money out of it. And then it turns out that the Trump family are involved essentially in the sell-off. And that, quite understandably, raised a few eyebrows. And then the more this story's unraveled, the more it seems Infantino's position at FIFA is unraveled as well, because as you burrow into it, you find out that people within FIFA, his closest kind of allies and advisors, the council, they were completely in the dark. That many of the federations were not consulted, which they've taken understandably very personally. And the fact he was trying to rush the whole thing through by the middle of September. On the point of everyone or something like that, which, if it doesn't sound slightly crook, then I don't know kind of how you base your democratic decisions and how you look at the politics of it. But there's certainly a lot to unpick. And in the last few days, federations, be they FAs or wider confederations, have essentially been withdrawing their support, mostly led by UEFA, to basically say, this ain't happening.
1: Yeah, there's been a kind of a domino effect of opposition, and it was started by UEFA, but not just rejecting the proposal to privatise parts of the FIFA World Cup, but now it would seem a concerted effort to actually remove Infantino as president.
0: Yeah, and I think a lot of this comes back to what I was saying before about the way he cozied up to Donald Trump, about the way that he had essentially created a system whereby Saudi Arabia were slam dunk favourites and the only nation that could get the World Cup after next, whereby we've just seen a World Cup in Qatar that was clearly, you know, there was the way that that was put through, putting a World Cup in essentially a city, let alone a country, or continent, raised a few eyebrows as well. And clearly he'd been cozying up to the, you know, the people who he felt had the money to run global politics. And then he'd been going beyond his remit. I mean, look, the FIFA president remit is to run football and to make sure the World Cup is a success, and also to try and enhance the game around the world. It's literally that simple. Now, there are so many nations whereby FIFA over the years has done great work. They've managed to get money into communities where they didn't have football pitches, where they didn't have the same infrastructure. They've taken the World Cup all around the globe. We've seen some magnificent tournaments, and that's really helped nations develop their football. And then we've seen the slightly darker side, and we go back to remember the Sepp Blatter era and all the allegations of bungs and corruption and various people being ultimately investigated by the FBI and the way that house of cards fell down. And the problem is they're outside the law in many respects, and yet they run themselves like they're some sort of semi-autonomous nation, which it's just absolutely mind-boggling. They go into a country before a World Cup and they say, okay, well, you have to have this beer, you have to do this, even though it's against your local rules, etc., etc. Well, people from the outside are starting to have had enough. And I think Infantino was on slightly shaky ground. Now, alongside of that, obviously, the reason it's so easy for the FIFA president to garner such support is because he just promises tiny little small nations, a lot of them, money. Just basically says, I'll give you 20, 30, 40, 50, 100 million pounds if you basically keep backing me and vote for me. To the point where the English FA have been one who have been stung, and they were stung under the previous regime of Sepp Blatter, where they went against him for a little bit and they were made to look absolutely foolish around the bidding for the 2006 World Cup. And they kind of vowed never to do that again. And ultimately, ever since, they've just done what everyone else has done. They've towed the party line. They've said, yep, Infantino, you can count on our support in your leadership election next year. Well, all of a sudden, that's gone, because that dissatisfaction that it these nations, the people involved have been given a reason to actually say, I think we can get enough people to tip the balance now. And he, at the very worst for Infantino, his presidential leadership election, he will have to face competition, in which case it'll actually be a democratic vote rather than a slam dunk. And at worst, it might be that the council managed to oust him before that.
2: It's interesting, isn't it, Ben? Because I thought, Gary, you know, we all knew that

0: Alexander Seferin and Gianni Infantino didn't have much love for each other, who's it's the president of UEFA. You always thought UEFA would go against them. Now, all 55 UEFA nations have said that they will boycott FIFA tournaments going forward. I see now that Sweden, I think Serbia, Wales and England have all written letters to withdraw their support at his next at the next presidency, which they had already given him. It's not that that surprises me. What really surprised me was when CONCACAF and then Asia came out to agree with UEFA. Two associated federations that generally have cozied up to FIFA and Infantino in the past.
1: I understand. I mean, yeah, I mean, CONCACAF, obviously, you know, that's North and Central America and the Caribbean, essentially. Well, the World Cup's just been held in that part of the world. And the fact that they came out so strongly, I thought was remarkable as well. And I guess perhaps their president, a guy called Victor Montagliani, maybe he's got half an eye on seeing an opportunity to oust Infantino and take over world football. I don't know. But like, that was quite strong. And then you're right to point out the AFC as well, because obviously I mentioned the previous tournament in Qatar and the fact that there's going to be one in Saudi Arabia in what, 8 years' time, I think it is. So yeah, I thought that was very, very interesting. And I think has kind of made UEFA, were always going to go against this. They were going to be very public. They were, for example, around the Balogun situation and all of that nonsense. Well, you know, they've been equally kind of forward and forthright in this situation. But the fact they've got the backing of those two other federations, I mean, that's something that creates a really strong block. Now, the key to all of this now will be whether the nations follow through, because as much as they've had these kind of emergency assemblies and they've all kind of sat around, I always think FIFA to me feels like it's like the Emperor in Star Wars, where they all kind of all these confederations turn up and it's very cloak and dagger and it's all a little bit odd. But anyway, I get the idea that they've all sat around, they've all made these decisions, they've put out executive statements on behalf of the confederation, but now it takes each and every single nation to follow through, because obviously if they start to fragment, if 55 UEFA nations don't all turn up and say we absolutely withdraw support, then all of a sudden the cracks start to emerge, and all of a sudden you get a few saying, oh, actually we'll take that 20, 30, 40 million pounds, and then we could be in a very different position. So I guess that's Infantino's only hope, but right now it looks as though the sound has shifted.
0: Yeah, Infantino's only hope or Obi-Wan's only hope. We'll carry on the Star Wars references throughout.
2: Millsy and Guy.
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9: Ben Ransom, Sheikh Salman bin Ibrahim Al Khalifa, who's the head of the Asian Football Confederation, he ran against Infantino a few years ago. I've also seen Michel Platini has now been cleared of any wrongdoing by the highest court in Switzerland twice, and he is now suing Infantino and his cronies with allegations that they basically stitched him up. You've mentioned the head of CONCACAF. I mean, I guess if they want to oust him, the Rebel Alliance, if you like, have got to come up with somebody that they can all back together to try and get him out of there.
10: Yeah, 100%. I mean, I always found this absolutely crazy when Sepp Blatter was the most evil man. He was the kind of emperor on the throne, and he created, like I say, this kind of semi-autonomous nation state out of FIFA. They're above the law. He would almost laugh in the faces of all the journalists that were basically saying, look, there's loads of wrongdoing going on here. And he'd just kind of smile and say, oh, prove it. And there was no way of doing it because they kind of existed outside of any kind of governance. And then ultimately, I think it was the FBI eventually getting involved, wasn't it, that kind of helped with Chuck Blazer bring them down. The fact that Blatter's become the voice of reason tells you how far we've gone on again. But exactly that. Like, I always found it baffling when Blatter was president that no one ever stood alongside him to, you know, you feel like there has to be at least two candidates. I mean, goodness me, even Donald Trump has to stand opposite a candidate as much as he wouldn't want to. But FIFA, for whatever reason, was able to run this ridiculous, in inverted commas, democracy, where you basically had to just kind of anoint a leader, and it was bizarre. And the fact that Infantino in

0: basically managed to command such power shows that the whole system's broken, because clearly the person in the chair can literally go around promising a bit of money to people, i.e. buying votes, and then they're in. So, yeah, I mean, look, hopefully someone will emerge, a strong candidate, so at least there can be a democratic process and people can actually go, well, actually, it's better the devil you know. We know what Infantino's going to do. He wants to expand the World Cup, blah, blah, blah. We'll vote for him. Or new fella turns up who actually stands on saying X, Y, and Z. I don't know. Maybe he doesn't want to expand the World Cup. Maybe he thinks 32 was enough teams. Maybe he wants to take the tournament around the world in a different way. Then they can actually vote on a democratic basis.
1: Yeah, yeah. It seems crazy. We've just had a really successful World Cup and we're talking about an own goal by the president. I'm sure it has the makings of a Netflix documentary series. So we'll see that in 2 or 3 years' time. Meantime, though, I guess the EPL season is starting to loom up pretty quickly. What's going on in the transfer market? It's a pretty busy time at the moment.
0: Yeah, it really is. I think, you know, the big interest in this part of the world, this will prick your ears up, of course, is Arsenal, because there's still this talk that maybe Vinicius Junior could be tempted by a move to the Premier League, and the fact that Arsenal, if he does, seem to be ahead of the queue. Now, I think there's also a big swell of opinion to think that actually it's just a bit of a negotiating tactic and it's going to get him a better deal at Real Madrid. But there is a scenario whereby that kind of doesn't materialise and Arsenal potentially get an elite attacking player. And you have to say, in terms of the Premier League, as good as it's been, as strong as it's been, the one thing it's been lacking is those global superstars, particularly attacking ones and particularly ones coming at the in their pomp. Now, Erling Haaland was probably the last one to arrive in 2022-23. It doesn't happen all that often, which is really strange. Develops to a certain point, then they go to Real Madrid. So it'd be amazing to see it happen the other way around. So there's a bit of talk about that, of course, and understandably. I think people are dissecting now. We're seeing the first pre-season friendlies with clubs around the world on tour, seeing a little bit of new managers, how they fit in, where they might be short. So I think there'll be a little bit of late action. And now that players are starting to return from the World Cup, I think we're at the point now where the moves, if there are going to be big moves, they'll start to happen. Pieces will start to be put in place because, as you say, Premier League is rapidly approaching, and that'll probably start the domino effect that we expect up until the transfer window closes.
2: But one thing that's really piqued my interest is what Chelsea are doing with Xabi Alonso. Now, they have not featured a player in their starting 11 over the age of 30 for 2 seasons. They've not paid for one in the transfer market in 4. Now they have signed Danny Welbeck at 35 and Jordan Henderson at 36. They've gone from Grange Hill to Dad's Army in about 12 months. What's going on?
0: It's really odd, isn't it? I mean, I think they've literally seen what former manager Tommy Tuchel did by taking Henderson with him and the importance he was with, you know, being around the England squad, and thought, we'll just do the same. I mean, it does seem crazy because their squad is absolutely massive. You're right, it's stacked with loads of young players because this was the whole policy. And clearly,

0: And actually, those young players, it turns out, need a bit of guidance in the dressing room. And I guess they've at least gone for good characters. How much either will play for Chelsea, I guess, remains to be seen. I mean, I can't really see either playing very much, if at all. So it's a bit odd in one sense. But look, I guess they had to try and do something differently, because this current process of just trying to buy young players on 8, 9, 10 year contracts clearly isn't working, and it's not getting them any closer to where they want to be, i.e. winning the trophies.
1: No, you're 100% right. And just before we let you go, probably the most open Premier League season in a long time, with so many managerial changes, so many leadership changes, different styles of football potentially coming to some clubs. I saw this stat, Ben, I love this stat. Marco Rosa is the new AFC Bournemouth manager. He's the 12th longest serving manager in the Premier League. He hasn't actually coached a game yet.
0: It's where we are. It's so much change. You know, end of an era in one sense with Guardiola leaving. It'll be fascinating to see how whether Arteta can back up what he did last year. I mean, Arsenal start as favourites, but it is that unknown which is making this exciting. You'd imagine there'll be a couple of teams who put their heads above the parapet, start well, and really challenge. And you'd imagine there'll be a couple of the teams who have changed managers who just start a bit slowly, and all of a sudden the knives are out. So I think it's really interesting. I think the one thing the Premier League does do better than any other league is attract the best managers. We're talking there about not necessarily not players, but the best managers want to cut their teeth in the Premier League. I love the fact Xabi Alonso has come back, even though, you know, Chelsea doesn't seem like a fit for him, but maybe it's going to work out brilliantly. Maybe it's a match made in heaven. I loved the idea of seeing Andoni Iraola at Liverpool trying to replicate that high press, that energy, the excitement he brought to Bournemouth at a big club with all the demands that come with it, i.e. challenging in the league, cups and Champions League as well. I obviously am fascinated from a, you know, from being

0: it's a really exciting time. Not often I'm so excited by a new season, but that uncertainty is what makes it brilliant. So yeah, roll on the next couple of weeks when we all get started.
1: You've got us all excited now. Ben Ransom from Sky Sport UK, thank you so much.
0: No problem. Thanks for having me on.
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1: Well, we're on the countdown to what shapes as the biggest match of the season yet for the Warriors. Friday night clash at Go Media Stadium against the table-topping Penrith Panthers. Joining us on Sport Nation, Warriors assistant coach Richard Agar. Morning, Richard. Thanks so much for giving us your time.
18: Morning, Tony. Thanks for inviting me on, guys.
1: Yeah, no, great to have you on. Look, firstly, your thoughts on the win over the Titans, and more to the point, the way the team bounced back from a disappointing outcome against the Bulldogs.
18: Yeah, I probably couldn't sum

0: a lot better, really, was the bounce back that we had. Really disappointing, probably our most disappointing performance of the season. Again, the Bulldogs, credit to the Bulldogs. I thought they did started the game really well on us. But we never really got into the contest well enough. So, yeah, I suppose that put a little bit of anxiety around the place that we knew we had to come up with a good performance this week. But I thought we attacked it really well from the get-go, and both attack and defence went about it with a great deal of energy, and we played some good football, scored some great tries, and only conceded the one. So yeah, we couldn't have bounced back much better, really. What could have been a really tricky fixture again, a team that had some confidence about them.
1: Well, you look at a scoreline like 42-6, and I guess a lot of people think, well, 42, but I wonder, as a coach, you look at the 6, because you're playing against a team like the Titans. They're a pretty free scoring team.
0: Yeah, they've certainly got some attack and some players that can produce points. Again, anyone, they've got some speed in there. They're a tricky team. They're a real tricky team. And as I said, they'd had a couple of good wins in the weeks before they played us. So we knew that they'd be, pretty confident. But I thought we did, a really good job. We had a great focus in the week. We've worked extremely hard as a team and a club to put ourselves in the position that we're in now. It's an extremely difficult competition, and the ladder tells you that, just how tight it is and how there's so little margin for error from here on the way in.
2: Yeah.
0: So it was the performance that we needed.
2: Yeah, well, it was an excellent performance, as you say, particularly given the Titans had hit 2 wins on the bounce themselves. I just wonder, Richie, when you get to this sort of point of the season, I think there's 5 games left of the regular season. If you go back a few, Warriors come off a bye, you got the Tigers, of course, you had the Dragons, then you had the Dogs before this Titans game, with the Panthers obviously looming there as well. How far in advance are you as a coaching group looking at that, thinking, okay, we have to get 2 here, we have to get 2 here, etc.?
0: Right to the end. seriously, because when you look down the draw every week, there's so many games where anybody can beat anybody. We just got to take care of ourselves. It's just folly and really dangerous to start looking in advance, and I think it's one of those that when we look at it, it's like, look, we're capable of winning every game from here on in, but every game's a tough one too. I think apart from the Broncos, who are a really dangerous team anyway, we're playing teams that are battling for playoff spots. So the stakes are high, and it's how it should be, and rather than sort of looking and trying to predict wins, we're just embracing every week and saying, bring it on. Let's get ourselves prepared and ready this week as well as we possibly can. I think making sure our energy is good is a big one at this moment in time. I think we started the season with two home games, and our last 2 are home games, so we've only played in Auckland less than a handful of times throughout the course of 5 or 6 months. So we've got a lot of travel in there. And, even some of our home games have been getting on a plane and away for 2 or 3 days. So what's really important for us as a club at the moment is managing and making sure that, we get into the start line full of energy. But at the same time, the travel does make you lose sessions on the way because of the travel time. So finding that balance of making sure we're at our absolute physical peak and energy is a real key for us at the moment. We know our game, we know what our best game looks like at this stage. We might tinker with little game plan things every week, but generally, we want to make sure that physically and mentally we're good to go.
1: Well, I suppose when you make such a good start, it gives you some leeway with your bench, and you got some really good value out of guys like Eddie Iremia Toyava, Tanner Stowers Smith, being able to use them. And man, did they give you some energy, is the word that you've been using?
0: Yeah, they did. Our young guys are obviously they're fit, they're very ambitious, they're still hungry, making the way in the game. You know, we lost to Matrix at the weekend. Jackson Ford, given the amount of game time he plays, has made it that it's changed the way we use our bench a little bit. But given these guys' experience and really knowing we can rely on them, but we're more than relying on them, you know, the impact that they're having has been strong for our team. And I think that's been a feature for us, you know, us as a club over the last sort of 12, 18 months that, you know, three or four pre-seasons together, these younger players are not only poking the way into first grade, but they're having a, you know, having a huge impact on our team.
2: It's interesting you mentioned about the way you use your bench this season, because of course this season's the first season that you've had six options off the bench, right? You can only use four of them, but you've got six options. Yep. So how is that, what have you learned from that, and how have you changed what you're doing round one to what you're doing round 20 in terms of how you use that bench?
0: Good question. It's a full-time job in itself. So our meetings around our bench, I guess strategy, if you like, or permutations, or what might or might not happen in the game, take a lot longer. I think there's a downside to it. You know, I use Luke Metcalf as an example. You know, the need for us to have Luke ready and available to go, we think is a big one. But at the same time, it makes it difficult when you reserve grade play on the same day to get people game time. So I think that's a real balancing act. But it's also, you know, it's fraught with, if you leave him out to get him 18 minutes playing reserve grade and you get that injury where you need him, it's, you know, you can imagine it's just, they're just enormous decisions. But in terms of the strategy of using your six-man bench, look, we have a dedicated coach in the box that, you know, he's all across that. We go through it in the week on a laptop. But I'll give you an example, guys. If it's a head injury early in the game, 15

0: if you know that guy's gone for the game, particularly around key positions. And we also get to a point where, you know, later in the game, sometimes we're very open-minded. You know, we know three of the guys that we're going to activate, but we might hang on and see what the game situation demands. And this weekend, what a prime example of that. You know, we went into the game thinking, you know, we could manage the minutes, and we got opportunity to give a guy his debut late on, which were a really nice touch for the club as well. So, we've sort of learned along the way, but I feel we poured a lot of time into it to come up with, you know, what were going to be the best strategies, and not activating a specialist position too early if you were confident that the HIA were going to return to the field. So in effect, guys, generally, we know who our four subs are and we work from that, but we will keep an open mind, you know, if a situation occurs or we get late in a game where we might need to, you know, strategically, you know, change our view on the run.
1: It's great insight, Richard, and thanks for sharing that with us. Look, when you take on a team like Penrith, they're super organised, very efficient at what they do. So what are the things you have to get right to maybe break that up, and maybe the lessons that you learnt from a narrow loss the last time you played them?
0: Yeah, look, I know with some Origin players, I came away from that game, I'm thinking, that's one of the best games I've seen. You know, obviously disappointed as a coach that we lost, but I'm like, that was a brilliant game. You know, the standard and quality of it, how it would have looked, you know, for the general public, it would have an amazing game, and it could have gone either way. There were some moments in the game that, you know, I felt we earned tries and we got the tries rubbed off on, like an offside and a piece on execution. We made multiple line breaks, one I felt we should have finished off. And Penrith might have looked at that game the same as we did and thought that could have gone either way. So I think it shows that, you know, we're capable. You know, our game model, when we get it right, and our style of football, if we get in there with the right attitude, and I guess, you know, we've got to play. You know, we've got to play. We've got to use the ball when the situation demands it. But we also know that they're a very clever team, and defensively on the edges, you know, the halfback is going to be one of the best players that's ever played the game, and he-

0: fully concentrated for the 80 minutes. And you know, field position will also dictate a lot about who's got the momentum in the game.
1: I was going to say, reasonably clever, you blokes as well. My favourite try of the weekend has got to be Aaron Clark kicking to the corner for Leke Halasimo. I did not know he had that in the toolbox. I thought for a minute Stacey Jones had snuck the 13 jersey on looking at that kick. Mate, how long's he had that?
0: All right, well, there is a story behind this. We actually do a little warm-up drill. We do a little try-line defence drill around our organisation, and we do it on team run day. And then at the end of the drill, Erin and Stacey, both themselves, one will put a kick up to one corner and one will put a kick up to the other corner, like for the catch and I guess the ownership around the catch. And Erin's the guy that's sort of grabs the ball and kicks it every week. And I'm not just saying this. The kick he put up at the weekend is the exact same type of kick that he's been putting up in training all season. So we had a little bit of a laugh that when he kicks it, you can see him put his hands on his hips and really admire his own kick as he's in the air. And I got to say, a coach will always say you can do it on a game day if you practiced it. Well, he actually does practice it.
2: Yeah.
0: So, we actually, when the ball landed in his hands, I think there was no way that ball were getting passed on the last play.
2: Yeah. Well, there's that old adage, isn't it, that you encourage your players to play what's in front of them, but man, not that's taking it to a whole different level. Look, how important is this game? You know, what sort of frame of mind are the players? I imagine there's a great deal of excitement amongst the group about this game.
0: Yeah, look, last week, when we were off the back of a bad defeat, it's like we've been a top four team. We spent a lot of time over the last three seasons in the top four. And I think rather than approach last week with trepidation and anxiety, we're like, nah, bring it on. We're going to walk towards this and we're going to put this right. I think that's the same this week. I think, you know, while we didn't get the 2 points over at Combank earlier in the year, I think we can approach the game knowing, one, that we've got to be good. But if we're good, we're going to be right in this game and with a lot of confidence. We've got an enormous amount of respect for Penrith. They've been, you know, such a great story and champion side for a long time. Got some of the best players, not only in the world, but probably to have ever played the game in the lineup. But it's an exciting challenge. It's great to be back at home, you know, just walking through the gates at Mount Smart when we spent so much time on the road is a good feeling, seeing all our fans. And it's just a high quality game before the finals that you can sort of, you know, one, secure your place in the finals and keep striving for that top four, but get used to preparing for these type of games, because that's what's going to be coming over the next sort of 4 to 5 weeks, and then hopefully in the finals after that. So great opportunity to test ourselves, measure where we are, and, you know, start preparing, because, you know, we've got strong ambitions this year. We've worked hard to put ourselves in a good spot, and we're just determined not to let that go.
2: Yeah, well, it's going to be a great occasion. I reckon you'll have about 25,000 plus on the bench on come Friday night. It awesome. We're so pleased to be able to talk to you, Richie, and all the best to you and the team looking ahead to this match Friday night against Penrith. Huh?
0: Yeah, thanks, guys. Been a pleasure as always.
3: Sent a statement last week with a dominant 42-6 win over the Titans. Now comes one of their biggest tests of the season, back home against the ladder-leading Penrith Panthers in a blockbuster clash. Join Sam Ackerman and Robbie McFarlane live from 7 for all the build-up before Sam Hewitt, Blake Ashford and Anthony Gelling bring you every moment of the action. The Warriors against the Panthers. Kick-off 8 o'clock Friday night, live right here on Sport Nation. The world's best darts players are heading to Auckland. 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
1: Good stuff, Lash. Thank you very much for that. Lash is alongside Finn in the producer's booth. Might get your thoughts on that that signing by the Breakers shortly, Finn. But I'll bring in Millsy first of all. Hello, Millsy. How are you?
2: Yeah, I'm very well, thank you, little master. Obviously, always very good to see you each and every day. And old Finballs, he's back. Day two of the test match. You're looking... fresh as
3: Millsy,
2: well.
3: Millsy.
2: Normally you're day one, we're into day two.
3: I know. Look, I was 3 hours at the crease yesterday.
2: Yes.
3: Battled out like 41 runs off about 87
2: balls.
3: Reckon?
2: 87
3: yeah, like runs. I was battling. I felt like Daryl Mitchell at that third test at Trent Bridge, honestly. And, you know, had a good sleep. You know, woke up feeling good this morning, couple bruises in the chest area and on the ribs, but I saw Kyle David Mills' face walk in the office at about 1:36 p.m. today, and it really just put me in a good mood. So I'm very happy to be here on day two, Millsy.
2: Well, Monday's the easy day where you're just sort of smacking them all around the park, so you're battered and bruised, but geez, it's good to see you again, my old mate. And Lashes, there you are.
4: How are you, Kyle?
2: Yeah, there you are. Whacking away there in the corner on the
1: buttons.
2: You've
1: got to stop saying that, eh?
3: Really do, eh? Every guy, whenever you were away out the gate and I'd be there, he'd say it every time. It is very questionable.
2: Hey, I just thought I'll bring something to everyone's attention because we missed it yesterday, possibly because we were focusing hard on the show. But Donald Trump won his 42nd golf tournament over the weekend, and his little presser post-it was the winning shot in the Bedminster Club Championship. Thank you very much to all of those who participated. I won with a score of 70, and I'm so honoured in that. Unlike the rest of the field, I'm given very little time to practice because I'm focused on many other things. It's called talent, and I have it, and they don't. President Donald J. Trump.
1: I think he plays more golf than anyone.
2: Do you reckon he does?
1: He plays a lot of golf for a bloke who's supposedly in the most probably important job in the world.
2: Yeah, but he does. How old is old DJ?
1: He'd be pushing 80, wouldn't he?
4: Yeah.
2: He still goes pretty good on the golf course for someone who's 80.
4: Well, he's got talent, Kyle. You heard the man.
2: Yeah, that's what I'm highlighting the fact that.
1: He is 80.
2: Yeah, like if I'm 80 swinging the club like that, you'd be pretty happy, wouldn't you?
1: Well, yeah, I suppose if you're 80. Yeah, I think you would. It's pretty 100%. Ugly to watch, though.
2: 80.
3: Have you seen his video with Bryson DeChambeau?
2: Yeah, I watched it. He flushes them.
3: He's got a better swing than me.
1: Was that the break 50 that they did?
2: Yeah.
3: I think so, yeah.
2: He can flush it.
3: For an old guy.
2: 100%.
4: Yeah. Oh, he shot 70. He's an 80-year-old.
2: I don't discriminate.
3: That's actually really impressive.
1: We've had this conversation about Kim Jong. Was it Kim Jong-un or Kim Jong-un?
3: Yeah, he had like 17 hole-in-ones.
1: I'm starting to suspect that big DJ Trump might have had just a couple of things go his way, shall we say, on the golf course.
2: You think so?
1: As an 80-year-old to shoot 70.
4: Oh, he'd be one of the biggest cheats going round.
2: Well, I'm not prepared to say that on air because I just don't know. I only deal in facts. I'm unaware of that. All I know is that he's handed in his card, that it's signed, and someone else has signed it off.
1: Probably got a security detail to sign it.
2: And he had a 70. Applaud the bloke.
3: How much would you pay to play around with him?
2: Get better.
3: How much would you pay to play around a golf with Donald J. Trump?
2: Oh, I wouldn't pay for that.
3: Oh, okay.
2: But, you know, I would be more than happy to hang out with Donald J. Trump. No issue whatsoever.
3: Could he solve some of the issues in New Zealand sporting landscape?
2: He actually could.
3: Yeah.
2: Of course, he'd just tell people this is happening and shut up and get on with it. And we actually need that in a lot of our sporting landscape. Everyone else just shut up. And these are the decisions and we're moving forward.
3: Yeah, fair. Yeah,
1: nice. I don't know if that video, if there's a video that's going around. I don't know if it's legit or not, but one of his little

0: security helpers, let's just say security minders, whatever they're called, has a little golf ball in his pocket and just drops
1: it. You reckon?
0: Yeah, it goes blatantly into the bunker and then he's just seen just dropping it out of the bunker in the rough.
1: I don't know. I can only go on what I see. I see a
0: could be AI.
1: But
0: in this day and age, anything could be AI.
1: Just on that, I was reading a book once. I don't know if I've shared this with you guys. George W. Bush at the time, and I was reading his autobiography just to learn. You know, you just read both sides of the fence. And I was on the plane, and someone who I assume was from the left came up and absolutely rinsed me for reading the book on George W. Bush.
0: And what did you say back?
1: I told her, I'll hightail it to the back of the plane, love, and I can read what any book I actually choose to. I'm here to learn. Whether I support him or against him, I can read a book.
0: Would you read Chloe's book if she wrote one?
1: Absolutely not, because there'll be nothing in it. What would be in her book? What?
2: Lettuce.
1: What would be in the book? What would be in the book?
3: I don't know, fellas.
0: What about, okay, let's change tack. Henry Pollock, what did you say? £1 million?
3: Yeah.
0: Is he worth that? Who's the highest paid player in world rugby? Is it Farrell?
3: Nah.
0: I just did a quick Google before and it says Farrell, but I don't know if I believe that.
3: Nah, it would be one of the Japanese boys, as in sabbatical boys.
0: Yeah.
1: Good point.
3: Knowing the finances in the premiership at the moment, I think Northampton would be very, very silly to pay £1 million. I can't see them paying £1 million. But then again, probably the best loose forward in the world goes by the name of Jack Willis, and he is an Englishman that plays in France, so therefore not available to England, so they wouldn't want to lose Henry Pollock to big overseas money. So who knows what the RFU do if they stump up with...
1: Is he a little bit like the Tim Payne situation? He would get a lot of social...
3: Well, Tim Payne's, with all due respect, an average footballer when it comes to the global scene, whereas Henry Pollock is
1: he's a good footballer.
3: Very bright, young, up-and-coming star.
1: He goes good.
3: In the world of rugby, so it is different.
1: Mm.
3: But he's very much his own brand, Henry Pollock.
1: Yeah, that's what
3: and
1: I mean.
3: So. Eddie Hearn's going down the whole bums on seats, eyeballs... jersey sales, etc., for Pollock, such as his behaviour and his antics and the style of footy that he plays and the opposition fans and teams that he riles up. So he's building something. I personally hope Henry Pollock's star continues to rise in something like Eddie Hearn and Matchroom, who transformed, of course, the Players' Darts Championship and the world of darts. Snooker, they're making great waves in, of course, already heavyweights in boxing. And Eddie's, you know, keen to get involved in,
1: it's amazing,
3: in the rugby space.
1: Yeah. It's a good thing. Mm. It's attracting people who deal in other sectors into rugby.
3: Yep.
1: Has to be a good thing.
0: If there's one bloke who's going to get the deal done and get him close to that money, it's going to be Eddie Hearn, isn't it?
3: Mm.
0: He's probably got I don't know many other sports managers who are at that kind of level, but he's probably got arguably the best sports manager in the world.
3: Certainly the most high-profile one and a guy that can really talk shop with the best of them.
0: Mm.
3: You know, Eddie Hearn and Rich Paul, LeBron's agent, would probably be the two most
0: here we go
3: high-profile sporting agents

0: Ollerkin and the world of rugby union up there in the premiership. So who knows how that deal gets nutted out, but it'll be very interesting to see where Pollock does end up and for how much.
1: So is their eligibility rules similar to ours in England? So if you play outside of England, you're not eligible to play for the national team.
0: Yeah. So Farrell left to that Racing Metro deal that you just read, and not eligible for England. And as I say, Jack Willis, who all jokes aside would be easily top three, if not the best loose forward on the planet.
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3: Millsy and Guy.
4: So 2026, Paul Forbes, the highest paid athletes in the world.
0: Lock in John Rahm.
4: John Rahm is at number 7 on the list.
0: Oh, the Gypsy King.
5: 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Lock it in, Millsy.
4: Tyson Fury.
5: Yeah.
4: The Gypsy
1: King.
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0: members speaking too negatively about the game. Has Volandis become like Vladimir? Where was he?
1: He has, but you see this in cricket as well, to be honest, actually, Lash. So if you're a commentator over in India and you say Virat Kohli is rubbish, you won't be coming back, or you criticise the establishment or anything. So all those commentators over there wax lyrical about any Indian player or the Indian cricket team because they want to come back and get paid for the next tour as a commentator. Fact. And we're now going to start seeing it when it comes to Peter Volandis. Like a media police person? Are you for real here? And we had it with State of Origin when we're trying to... Like, I'm against the State of Origin in the sense of I think you need to be a Queenslander and a New South Welshman. I don't like Kiwis playing in the State of Origin. All the pundits working over in Australia who work for Fox and for Nine, they were all supportive of it. Why?
2: Because they get paid.
1: They get paid. The only one that came out and said he's more than happy to talk about it and he was right against it was... did we interview Webke? Shane Webke? Who did we interview on our show?
3: Was it Webke or Campion?
1: I think we've had both of them. And he was told the truth. He doesn't have a gig in the media over in Australia. So it's been going on for years. It's nothing new. Nothing new at all. And it's just the land we live in. And yeah. Media police watch person. You for real?
3: The conflict of interest thing, I think that does need to get stamped out a little bit. Like that there are sometimes when Gus Gould, who has previously worked, is he still at the Bulldogs?
0: Yeah, still the boss there.
3: And is talking about players that maybe they've missed out on or whatever, and is, you know, there are just times where you go, oh, Gus shouldn't be talking about this, or this just doesn't feel right. But the cracking down on negative comments or... Well, let's call it what it is, like proper analysis of the game, is, I think, going to hurt the game. The best thing in the NRL, one of the best things, is a good, hard, honest debate on a show like NRL 360. And if you look at social media or if you look at then the news after that, that is agenda-setting stuff. That's what people then talk about for days on end. It's got the NRL in the news. It's got the NRL all over social media. Why you would want to get rid of that side of things, that confuses me a bit. I think that's the best thing for the game, that you've got every week a couple of people or four people sitting around a table going at it about the issues that are in the game. Then it gets people talking for days on end. And I don't know why Volandis would want to get rid of that.
1: We don't have it here in New Zealand.
3: No, don't.
1: I don't know why. We've just got a culture of everyone being
0: cheerleady,
1: nice, agreeing with each other. I would like one of those 360 shows, because I don't watch many of them, but when I do, it's actually, it captivates
3: you. It's compelling stuff.
1: Because they're arguing and they're getting stuck into each other. I'd love to have those sort of debates here when it comes to Super Rugby and NPC and to the All Black selection. But everyone, like I flick on this show on Sky midweek and everyone just agrees with each other. Like it's actually... They need to, I don't know. I don't run the joint. It's got nothing to do with me, but I like a few more, not fisty cuffs, but a few more different angles and thoughts.
0: Yeah, it's an interesting scenario they find themselves in.
4: Agenda 2.
0: Boys, first tour game starts Saturday morning. What do you want out of these tour games, Kyle? Do you want us, want to show our hand, stay injury free? Do you want us to put these teams away? Who do you want to see really stand up? Going into a big test series, what do you want out of these tour games?
1: Well, I think the tour games are just as important, Lash, to be honest. Let's not forget that Super Rugby doesn't include the South African sides anymore. So this is the opportunity for our players to play against the equivalent of their Super Rugby teams. So it's a wonderful opportunity for those players to go out there and make a statement and make their mark. And I still like to think there are test spots up for grabs. Even though you're in that midweek team, I see them being vitally important. You beat the Stormers. Who we got next up?
0: Must be the Sharks.
1: You beat the Sharks. We go bang bang. That will have a flow-on effect to the Springboks in the first test, without question. And I want them under pressure of playing at home. They're under more pressure than the All Blacks. I know we talk the rivalry up and we love the All Blacks. We want them to do well and do the damage over there, and that might feel like there's pressure.

0: pressure on the lads, but put the shoe on the other foot. They're the world champions. They are playing at home in rugby's greatest rivalry. There's more pressure on them than us. So we need to mentally use that to our advantage. And you can do that by making a statement in those first two games.
1: All I want to see is momentum continue to build before the first test. Doesn't really, like, you don't want to see them lose. If they lose against one of these teams, I think Millsy's right in that regard, that all of a sudden the Springboks go, oh, well, this will be all good. But result, score-wise, doesn't really matter to me. I want, to your question, I think it probably goes in this order for me, injury-free. Geez, if we lose a couple of big names before the first test, that starts to concern me. So injury-free is most important to me out of these games. And then individuals pushing their cases. I want to see Ruben Love again put his hand up and say, oh no, he's going to be the first five who starts that first test, but I want him to see him continue to do what he's done well in the tests that we've seen so far from him. Similarly with the loose forward trio. I don't know, I'm assuming they'll go, what, Vi, Artie.
2: The Artie, well, he's not there for, oh, you mean for the test
1: for
2: matches?
1: The test, yeah. He'll be in the first test.
2: Yeah. Sorry, I thought you meant for this first game where he's not there, but... yeah, it'd be Vi, Artie and...
1: Jacobson, probably.
2: Yeah, well, you know, based on
1: but anyway,
2: what we've seen.
1: So I want to see that loose forward trio put in whatever, if they're playing in that first tour game, put in a performance that says, we are ready to really take it to the box. As I say, an overall performance doesn't really bother me as much as it would bother Millsy. It's more about seeing individuals do things well and staying injury-free.
0: We need to make a statement first game, boys. Down in the Cape. Bury them.
1: But no one's going to remember that first game.
0: I will.
1: The first test.
0: Doesn't matter. We're in the Republic. I want those South Africans opening the page Sunday morning with pressure.
2: Yeah.
0: We think rugby means a lot to us. I tell you what, it means just as much, if not more, to the people of South Africa. So let's bury them. Let's get one in there early.
2: Yeah, well, they've got
0: jab in the ribs.
2: They've got the Argies this weekend. Which will be very interesting too.
3: Agenda 3.
2: Boys, changing tack, 8833, the text machine number. Quite extraordinary that last week,
1: here we go,
2: the 36-year-old Guy Hevelt got denied entry at a Christchurch bar because he didn't have his ID. Obviously, he is double the legal age and got denied entry. No ID.
0: You have a
2: so, there, and that must have been seriously embarrassing for the little master. So I do wonder, what are some of the more embarrassing things that have happened to you on a night out? Millsy, you've been on many a tour.
1: Well, no. Let me just explain this a little bit more. So last night at the Greyhounds, a big group of us all going out afterwards. I was probably with, I don't know, 10 people. Aside from me and one other bloke who also didn't have his ID, who would have been, I don't know, early 20s, mid-20s.
2: That's excuse language. Later.
1: But the rest of them would have been late 30s, early 40s. And as I said to the bouncer, I'm like, why would a 17-year-old be hanging out with a bunch of 8 to 10? She was like, look, I look at you and I think you probably are.
2: Oh, but is that what she said?
1: Why should I let you in if you don't have... Anyway. I needed to put some sort of context around that.
0: You got nothing on your phone? We passport for shot?
1: No, she wouldn't take it.
0: Jeez.
1: Yeah, Christchurch has gone mad, mate. I'm telling you.
0: The joint, I'll tell you.
1: Yeah,
0: Texas.
1: It's gone, mate. It's gone. Game's gone.
0: So where'd you go?
1: Oh, we went to a bar down the road, sat there.
0: To an underage disco.
2: Yeah. The old blue light disco. Cotton candy and fizz. Any touring stories for us, Millsy, where you found yourself, you know, just...
0: No, there's not, Lash.
2: A little bit embarrassed? Oh, well, that's a disappointment.
0: Embarrassed? In what way? Like, I embarrass myself on
2: the
0: daily.
2: Yeah, well, that's what
0: daily.
2: I'm saying. Any embarrassing stories? Nights out?
1: I'll give you one.
2: Okay.
1: So, this was when I was early 20s, and I had a few under my belt, Lash, as you would imagine.
2: Yeah.
1: I was at a bar here in Auckland, and there's a flight of stairs from... Obviously, from the upstairs, two flights of stairs, you go down one and then you turn around and go down the last one. Made it down the first. I'd had quite a few. Made it down the first one, A-OK. Got to the second one and they clearly cleaned up a little bit of something or someone had spilled something. Slipped, fell, straight down the stairs, you know, ass going down each stairs type thing. Bounces at the bottom of the stairs. I just look up. I said to him,

0: mate, don't worry, I'm going. You don't have to send me out. I am just gone. That was bloody red face stuff. Just walked straight into it.
1: I don't have any embarrassing. There's probably lots, but I can't think Johnny on the spot, actually. Sorry, Lash. But I do remember a story, if you know Lincoln University very well, Bob's, the pub down the road.
2: Yeah.
1: You've been to Bob's?
2: Yeah.
1: So back in the day, Bob's was, all that was there was the fish and chippy, Video Easy, and Bob's, yeah, and a dairy. Now there's, like, it's quite a village,
2: yeah,
1: now.
2: Yeah, it is a
1: New world,
2: now,
1: there's,
2: yeah,
1: all sorts of, and Lincoln University is just down the road. So Bob's was the joint you went to on a Thursday. Mm-hmm. So we went down there for a few bevvies. Apologies, Dale Hadley, the coach. We weren't allowed to do that, but we did. And young Gareth Hopkins, the former wicketkeeper, mm-hmm, he just jumped in the back of this guy's ute to try and get a free ride back to the university, which is about a K and a half, 2K down the road. He just assumed he was going back there, but he didn't go back there. And he ended up miles in Canterbury Country somewhere and just couldn't get out of the back of the ute.
2: Yeah.
1: Yeah.
2: Sure, you'd bang on the...
1: Well, you kind of think back of the ute, cold night, one of those things, isn't
2: it? Hunker down.
1: Yeah.
2: Yeah, right.
1: Bad decision.
2: That is a bad decision from Hopper. Oh, interesting.
1: Yeah,
2: oh, well, you guys left me a little bit flat there, but that's all right.
0: Well, okay, what about you two and Nelly?
2: Nah. My mother will be listening to
1: that. What? Was there an Adam's apple?
2: What's that? Oh, I know. Nah.
0: You can't ask that question and then
2: yeah,
0: give nothing back.
2: Nah, well, I'm just trying to think. I don't know if I'm wanting to nip outside and run it past the boss, see if I can tell the story before I actually put my... See, that's me forward thinking.
1: Yeah, you're growing a lot of
2: that.
1: Yeah,
2: I am growing. Usually I'll just tell you the story, but I might have to get clearance before I can tell you that. But 8833, let us know. Guy Havelt, 36-year-old, getting denied entry to a bar. Somewhat embarrassing. Anything else you've got out there, let us know. Fire it through.
0: Finn?
3: You'd be
0: a pretty straight-laced individual, I feel.
3: Yeah, I'm decently straight-laced.
0: Yeah.
3: I feel like with me on nights out, I don't really embarrass myself. I think I just get to the point where I drink too much and throw up in places I probably shouldn't.
0: We've all been there.
3: Yeah, that's probably the worst that's ever happened.
0: Okay.
3: Or just making a fool of yourself trying to chat to a little Sheila on the dance floor.
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5: Yep, Simon Calhane played the first two official tests of the tour in 1996 for the All Blacks against the Boks. He's with us now ahead of this year's greatest rivalry tour. Simon, thanks for joining us. As someone who's played in a tour in South Africa, how pumped are you to see them back and that first test draw ever closer?
6: That's really exciting. I think the New Zealand public will be, you know, like everyone, they'll be looking forward to it. It's an amazing, adventure for the new group of players.
7: Simon, if we go back to 1996, a historic tour on the New Zealand sporting calendar, what's your initial memories of that series?
6: The big squad, 36, so we pretty much got put into, we had a midweek team and a test team, because the test team, they'd been going great guns and pretty hard to force your way in there. And unless there's an injury, which fortunately happened in my for me, and unfortunately for Merritt, but I was actually at test training because they wanted some kickoffs and to do some kick chase stuff and stuff. So I was actually at the test training, and in the pretty nice. It was a pretty ordinary sort of a warm up in regard to not very intense. Old Merritt went down with a blooming tall cartilage. Of all things, and I got an opportunity to play in the test, which was really exciting for me, but like I said, not so good for Merritt.
7: So that was straight away. I'm trying to picture this. So John Hart was the coach at the time, and it was an instant swap out at training, I assume.
6: Yeah, pretty much. Yeah, that's what happened. We'd already played a midweek game, and we played a bowling selection, we got off to a win, which was good. But Dingoes was a hard game. it was a really difficult game, and we only came away in the last sort of fitness prevailed, and we came away in the last part of the game.
7: Hey Simon, let's ask you a question there. You just said you trained with them, but you ordinarily wouldn't have trained for them. So was there complete separation between the midweek team and the test team? And then if so, what was Hardy's role across both teams?
6: He attended both trainings. It was just with the size of the group, it was really difficult. And one team would be in sort of recovery mode, like the test team that had just played against Australia. They were recovering after their obviously test match, and one team would be trying to build into a game and as well. So we're sort of not total separation, but we're training on the adjacent fields and doing different types of things.
5: You had the Tri Nations test beforehand, and then you rolled into, I suppose, the three tests for the tour.

0: did they feel any different in terms of what they kind of meant? I know the Tri-Nations back then meant plenty, but that tour, we know the historic nature of that and winning that, what that meant to the country. Was there a difference in feeling heading into each of those games?
1: No, I don't believe it was. They were our traditional foes, and you know, the older players in the group had certainly spelt the virtues of how good South Africa were and what we needed to do and the opportunity we had in front of us. So, it was, like I probably said it a little bit wrong before about total isolation. It wasn't like that. I guess the strength of the group, but it was a full squad, 36, and we hung out and did everything together other than a little bit of training, I guess.
0: Being the traditional foes that you just mentioned, we all know what it's like and we hear what it's like for players to go over there for one test of what's now the Rugby Championship, used to be the Tri-Nations. But you obviously had the World Cup there and then you had these tests as well. So how heightened is everything when you're over there for an extended period of time and are essentially the enemy? Like, how are you treated? How much harder do they make life for you, the South Africans? Because, you know, they don't want the All Blacks to win. There's no doubt about that.
1: No, they don't. But I guess there's a group that respect too. There's total respect. But closer to the game, the horns seem to go off and the alarms in the car parks and things. I don't know whether that's on purpose, but it does tend to happen. But they're a nation, I think. You win the odd battle against them, and yeah, you played well today, but we will get you next time. And you never win the war, you win the odd battle. And I think that's a good way to look at it. They just respect, but hell, they're a hell of a tough country to play against. And keep you on your toes.
2: Yeah, and some of the stadia over there is very intimidating. And I look at that first test, 23-19 at Kings Park in Durban. But that's the stadium that's very steep, isn't it, on one side. And obviously a close encounter and a hard-fought battle.
1: Oh, it was, very much so, yeah. I was, like I said, I was lucky enough to be involved in that test match. And I think the way it rolled in the game, we got out to a reasonable lead and we were trucking along good, but you just can never write them off. And they just came back hard at us, and they were, as they were at Loftus as well in the second test, but they just never go away, which is, you've got to be on your game. And you never feel comfortable. They're such a dangerous side.
2: Just on that.
1: You bring the crowd into it.
2: Yeah.
1: And your steep stand, it's like the crowd is, yeah. As a lonely little goal kicker, you try and block that peripheral noise out and so forth, but it's personal.
2: Well, just on that Loftus Versfeld test match, and my recollection tells me that is Goldie Jeff Wilson's test match where he excelled. What was it like for you? You just mentioned then being a goal kicker, Loftus being at altitude. How did that affect your game, and what did you learn, the adjustments that you had to make straight away?
1: I was lucky in 95, I learned a little bit about altitude, and you don't actually have to hit the ball any harder, like, to get and benefit out of it. I noticed that first trying to catch the ball, Zinzi and Brooke and myself, we stay behind and do a bit of punting.
2: Mm.
1: Normally it's the backs that stay behind, but I was in the heat there too. The ball, you just misdimed and misjudged the how far it would carry. But from a goal-kicking point of view, it was head down, followed through, just technique versus trying to thump the ball or anything to get any benefit out of the altitude. So that was a big focus for me in that regard. The other focus was telling the wingers, like Goldie, to go around and get them close to the post, because the crowd are pretty close to you on the sidelines. Didn't want that.
2: Yeah. that stadium certainly looks very intimidating up there in Pretoria. But, look, we can all remember the scenes of Fitzy on the dirt, you know, banging his fist against the turf there with a lot of emotion that we'd finally won a series up in South Africa. I'm sure you guys got pats on the back from all around the world, especially from here in New Zealand. What are your memories from that evening and the celebrations?
1: Oh, they were immense. And if I could pay tribute to JP, because I actually broke my wrist in that game. I tackled Ruben Kruger and I felt it go, and that's all right. But JP came on and he got called.

0: cleaner. He came on. First touch of the ball, I think, was a shot at goal. So
1: that's right.
0: Yeah, hats off to him in that regard. And he was one who kicked really well at altitude. Such a sweet time with the ball, just swept the ball off the deck. Played a massive part in it. And we celebrated pretty well that particular evening. To see the older players within the group, how much it meant to them, and the older All Blacks that were sending messages, before the test match about the opportunity we had, don't let it slip, and yeah, make sure you give it everything. And then the congratulations when we actually did get the victory was pretty cool. Put things in perspective.
2: Well, how do you think that this current crop is placed to go over there and emulate what you guys did? I feel like there's been we speak about it a lot on this show, that it feels like there's a resurgence in the black jersey at the moment. How do you feel about what's going to unfold over the next month or so?
0: Well, there's definitely some excitement around it some speculation as to how we might go. And I think the boys are on the way up. I know they did catch up with some of the 96 tour boys before they went away and got some wise words of wisdom from Rushy and Osborne. So that would have been hugely beneficial. Not sure about the match. It's probably more about the knowing Aussie where you get a bargain. But I think the improvements and I guess the way they're trying to play and the speed that they're trying to do things, I think they've got a definite opportunity, and I'm expecting or predicting that they'll go pretty well, actually. It'll be tough, there's no doubting that, and there'll be dark days and good days, but I think the group they've got, they're well prepared.
1: And have you seen enough of Ruben Love?
0: Yeah, I like Ruben Love. I think he's been a pretty solid prospect. He's got a fantastic all-round skill set. He's been getting the rub of the green at the moment. Having said that, the speed of the ball the All Blacks are getting, I think most teams would operate with that. He's getting really good quality fast ball, but to his credit, he's making the right decisions. He's leading the team around the park quite nicely. And as we made inside him, Roygaard, he's playing really well as well. So they're definitely, I think, the combinations that they've selected have been effective.
1: So, Simon, what's your take on the modern game at the minute? Because you talk about the speed of the game and how quick it is now. When I think about to when you guys played in the early 90s, you're catching the ball, you've possibly got space outside of you and perhaps in front of you. You're probably thinking about the open side flanker kind of attacking you, whereas now that defensive line is spread right across. Like, how do you think you would have implemented your game and your structure into the modern day game?
0: If I'm brutally honest, I think I'd struggled. I guess the numbers that are out there and the manipulation you have to do to hold defences, like during pass, we could, as long as you could fix the defender, in my day, you generally created an overlap, but there's guys that are zooming in from the outside, there's lone rangers coming out of the line, and there's different challenges. I think the team that wins the breakdown and gets the quick ball can certainly still put a defensive line under pressure, as the All Blacks are. And there's still challenges in them fixing defenders too. That's the rushing defence. We have still traditionally struggled with it. Mm. We're creating some opportunities in the wide channels now. We've got players with the right skill set to take advantage. Not necessarily of overlaps, but high skill players, Jordan and so forth, that can beat multiple defenders versus overlaps.
2: And just before we let you go, you're obviously handing out the jerseys for Southland in the weekend at Stag Day. Obviously, that province still means a lot to you, and NPC rugby is still a pretty big part of your life.
0: Yep. I'm an avid Stag fan, obviously. Being born and bred. And I actually coach Scotty, the Stags coach at the moment, and he gave us a call during the week and asked if I'd pop along, which was a huge honour. With a

0: result. As I said to you earlier, I'm not sure I'll get the job back. But the Stags, like, I actually said to him, I sent him a text before I went down. Can you send me the names of the debutants so I could be nice to use their names? Well, he sent me 13 names. I said, oh, you better get the manager to read that out. Yeah. Oh. So that's where they're at. They've had a few injury problems and that, but your Stags will be there again. Don't worry about that.
1: Yep, and I'm sure they loved having you there, mate, as we have loved having you on the show. Thank you so much for your time and your insight. Can't wait for the tour.
0: Thanks, guys.
2: 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The Warriors sent a statement last week with a dominant 42-6 win over the Titans. 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The Warriors against the Panthers. Kickoff 8 o'clock Friday night, live right here on Sport Nation. Join the conversation. Whether you agree, disagree, or just want your say, text 8833. 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
1: Okay.
0: And then I'm going to let the actor appear. So this is the stage. We're going to give the lads through there a question.
1: Yep.
0: And a list, so to speak. And they need to answer the Magnificent Seven with three strikes.
1: Yep.
0: Three strikes.
1: Yep.
0: So this
2: no
0: is...
2: clues.
0: I've gone to the Forbes. Forbes magazine.
1: Oh, yeah.
0: And that's always right.
1: That's lazy.

0: but more top 20, all you need to do is just name the top seven. And your time starts now.
1: Cristiano Ronaldo.
0: Are you guys going to work together?
1: Cristiano Ronaldo.
2: That's who I was going to say.
1: Cristiano Ronaldo.
0: He's at number one.
1: Yeah.
0: Now, this is very easy. I'm a little bit embarrassed because I feel like I'm insulting your intelligence by giving you such an easy, easy list.
3: I mean, if you don't get it, I think your contracts will be ripped up.
1: The highest paid player. Is this just based off salaries or is this based off endorsements as well, Carl Mills?
0: Just total earnings.
2: Total earnings.
1: So that is...
0: on field and off field.
1: Oh, okay.
3: Cristiano won.
0: Three. 300 million.
1: Thank you. And it's on field and off
0: field. On field, if you want me to break that down into open balls,
1: I'm just clarifying.
3: Don't have a loss of time.
0: Off field earnings, 65 million. 65 plus 235 is 300 million.
1: Okay, Steph Curry's the highest paid player in the NBA.
2: Rightio, and his Under Armour deal, I don't know if he's still
1: He's not with them anymore.
2: He's got that new deal, though, but will that count into this contract? We'll go with Steph Curry.
0: Are you sure you would like to lock Steph Curry in?
1: Yes.
0: Congratulations, Steph Curry falls in at number six.
1: Okay.
2: Okay. Rightio, number six.
0: So yeah, Cristiano Ronaldo, number one. Steph Curry, number six.
2: Well, Bron would have to be on there because he's on $52 million with the Lakers and his off-field would be enormous.
1: Yes, LeBron James. LeBron James.
0: Lock it in.
1: Yes,
0: Millsy?
1: Yes.
0: You need to say lock it in.
1: Lock it in, Millsy. LeBron James.
0: LeBron James is number four.
1: Okay. What golfers are going to be on here?
2: Well, that's the thing.
1: How much does the chef get in endorsements? He's the number one ranked golfer.
2: Rory.
0: You guys turn your text machine off too, please.
2: Yep.
1: Hold on. Yep, it's gone.
3: And yours, Lashes. I can see in the reflection.
1: Wait, let's put Lionel Messi in here as well, I think.
2: Yeah, Messi. Okay, right. Yeah, far away, Finn.
1: Lionel Messi. Locking in Millsy.
0: Okay, he is at number three.
1: Okay, so we've got
0: 140 million.
1: How many have we got?
0: Ronaldo?
3: Four.
1: Yep.
0: At one.
1: Yep.
0: Messi at three. Mm. LeBron at four.
1: And Steph Curry.
0: At six.
1: Okay.
0: Very easy.
3: And you got about 4 minutes.
2: What names are we thinking, Finn? You reckon McIlroy will be on there?
1: Shohei Ohtani?
2: Yep. He'd be on there. But... didn't he defer his contract payments?
1: Yeah, there was something shady going on there.
2: Yeah.
1: But
2: I swear he deferred them, eh?
1: He's the highest paid player in baseball.
2: He is, but I think, did he defer them in quite a few years down the track for tax purposes for LA?
1: I still want to do it.
2: Rightio, we'll use a life on him then.
1: Shohei Ohtani.
0: And you are, what are you going to say?
1: Lock it in, Millsy.
0: You are carrying that team, Finn Balls.
2: Nice.
0: On-field earnings, 2.6 million. Off-field, 125 million.
2: Ah,
0: so
2: yeah.
0: Shohei Ohtani is at number five.
1: Okay.
0: So you
1: two
0: need,
1: and seven.
0: Boys and girls, you need 2 and 7. Geez, you're good. Just rattle them off.
3: And you got about 3 minutes.
2: Yep.
1: Jeez.
2: Just trying to think.
0: You got three strikes, remember, boys. So
1: yeah. Thank you, Kyle. David Mills, 270.
2: No other ballers, Finn, that are around that 50 million mark.
3: Give an extra 30 wickets while you're at it.
2: Sorry, what was Steph Curry's earnings, Millsy?
0: 124.7 million.
1: Did I say 270?
0: 59.7 million on field, off field, 65.
2: Well, should we go with someone like...
1: I don't know if... I feel like there's got to be an NFL player on here, right?
2: Alexander Usyk, something like that. One of those...
1: Oh, a boxer.
2: Big prize fighters.
1: Mm.
2: You know what I mean? They
1: I
2: big
1: do know.
2: Cash.
1: Yeah.
2: Big cash. Yeah, we'll go
3: Is
2: with...
3: Is it enough cash, though?
2: We'll go with Alexander Usyk. We'll just throw in a fighter out there.
0: What's the wording, Pimples?
1: Lock it in,
2: please,
0: he's not in there.
1: Yeah,
2: he's okay, not sweet. There.
3: One life down.
0: One strike.
1: There's got to be a golfer.
2: Yeah. Rory get more than 120, you reckon?
3: 2 minutes.
1: His sponsorship must be worth a lot. He's probably the most popular golfer in the world, right?
2: Yeah. Yeah.
1: Yeah? You want to
2: do it? I reckon we're going.
1: Rory McIlroy, Lockett and Millsy.
0: Rory is not in there.
2: Yeah, didn't
0: surprise me. Two down. So I'm going to give you the sports?
2: No.
1: I feel like that'd make it too easy.
0: Okay. Yeah, you're right.

0: soccer?
1: Yeah.
0: Like Mbappe?
1: I don't know what his contract.
2: I want you to get close.
1: Yeah, actually.
2: So the two.
1: Yeah, let's go on. But I think his Real Madrid contract is really is a lot, and he's high profile.
2: So the two sports you had a swing at are on the mark.
0: What, boxing and
1: golf?
3: And swing is just a great way of putting it,
1: yeah,
3: as well.
1: Maybe it is the chef then.
2: So Mbappe, I'll tell you now, he's at 12.
1: Okay, so it's boxing and golf.
3: You got a minute.
1: I think it's chef.
0: Well, it's not one of those live boys, is it? Like, better be chef if it's one of those live blokes.
1: It could be. Even...
0: Bryson? Rambo? Have to be Rambo. In the fight game?
1: Is it Tyson Fury?
0: Yeah, that's like... but he's, how long's he been inactive
2: for? One swing left, team.
0: Okay, we'll lock in John Rahm.
2: John Rahm is at number 7 on the list.
1: Oh.
0: And we'll lock in...
1: let's go, Tyson.
2: This is it. One swing, one hit, boys.
3: You got to be
2: one
3: quick.
2: One swing,
0: we'll lock
2: one
0: in,
2: hit.
0: The Gypsy King.
1: Yeah, let's go Tyson Fury. Lock it in, Millsy.
2: Tyson Fury.
1: Yeah.
2: The Gypsy
3: King.
2: For the knockout blow.
1: Go on.
2: No, you missed out, boys. It's Canelo Alvarez.
0: Yeah.
2: Just got to think a little bit harder.

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1: We're Karen Berger on our show yesterday. So
2: wow, wasn't she just classy too?
1: She's a wonderful role model. 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They're always accessible. And the problem is they're shooting off to Australia. 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

0: like Gerwyn Price, Johnny Clayton, and Damon Hetter take on the best of Oceania. 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
3: Plenty going on, isn't there, Israel? And the conversation, as we could have predicted after that gold medal performance from the Silver Ferns.
4: Mm.
3: And now all the spotlight back on the organisation, the administration of the sport here in New Zealand, trying to organise what is happening with their players for next season. How do you see this?
4: Well, you'd have to say following success, there would be opportunity for commercial partners to jump on board. So you'd hope that would be the case. I think there's a $3.7 million hole that currently at the moment that they need to fill. And I think a big part of that, Sumo, we've had multiple conversations, is broadcasting. We need to see it.
3: Yes.
4: You know, because at ground and at these wonderful, arenas, they're always full. The crowds are there. The atmosphere's awesome. And fans do love their provincial, their ANZ side. So that isn't the problem. I think it's basically we've got to get some clarity on broadcasting. And there's basically only two options, really, unless someone comes out of the middle of nowhere and fires something through to them. But also there needs to be commercial partners attached to Netball New Zealand. Look, I hope so, Sumo. Look, it's a wonderful sport, and this group of wahine has done it off the back of so much adversity, and you can only imagine what would be the case if they had a concrete plan in place and a future, how much more settled and dominant they could have been. So look, plain and simple, Sumo, needs to be a competition here in this country. Has to be.
3: If you are Netball New Zealand right now, and I'm floating this idea, and I've been inspired actually by Danny Cipriani for this. Do we get into the crowdfunding scenario for Netball New Zealand? Nah, hear me out, because Danny Cipriani and his celebrity Hollywood actor partner, Annalyn McCourt, have apparently launched a online fundraiser for their own wedding.
4: Wow.
3: Yeah. They have a combined fortune reportedly of around $8 million, but they have launched a bit of a fundraiser saying, gift any amount, contribute to our journey, help us create our dream wedding and honeymoon experience with any amount of donation.
4: Oh, look, has anyone donated? Have they got anything?
3: The registry breaks down the specific costs, according to the story, with guests able to donate up to $4,800 for venue construction or $1,800 for photography. Contributions can also put $1,200 towards the floral arrangements.
4: Nah, look.
3: Do we go down the... Do we get Danny Cipriani and Annalyn McCord to maybe start an online... what is this called, this site? Honey Fund.
4: Cool. Yeah, look, it's probably something I wouldn't contribute to, Sumo. I wouldn't be surprised if there are people out there in La La Land that do contribute to this. And you'd hope that if you do contribute...
3: To Netball New Zealand or Danny
4: Cipriani? No, to Danny. To Danny. And you'd hope an invite follows on from that contribution.
3: Some people are shameless, aren't they?
4: It's very shameless. Look, I think it could be a start, but then there's no security, and it's just a one-off kind of, but it could be something that you could, you know, just get the ball rolling, get funds coming in. There's got to be some commercial partners out there. And look, I'm not going to lie, they're doing it tough. Business is tough in this country at the moment, and always in the lead up to an election, things just get a bit unsure. So, but I'd hope

0: following this success that, you know, there are some amazing people and businesses out there that want to be aligned with this group of Awahine. Why wouldn't you? Like, look at some of the role models that play. Like, we had Karen Berger on the show yesterday, Sumo.
1: Wow, wasn't she classy too?
0: There is no one better that following, you know, a result like that, she finds the time, one, to come on. She speaks so clear and honest about her, you know, her involvement in the tournament itself. Not only that, the last couple of years, the journey that they've been on, she's a wonderful role model. They all are. They're always accessible. And the problem is they're shooting off to Australia. They're out of our sight, out of our mind. And no doubt, development-wise, they're putting themselves into positions where they can better themselves. But why not do that here? We need it here, and we need to continue. Because the ANZ Premiership this year was great. You know, it was such a wonderful tournament. And, you know, it was dominated by the best of the best. And we just need to see it more. So can it happen, Sumo? Look, we're speculating here. What do you think? Obviously, broadcasting's one and commercial partners is two. Is that it in a nutshell?
1: Well, broadcasting is a term used, but technically what it means in this instance is visibility, doesn't it?
0: Visibility, yep.
1: You have to have your sport on a platform that accesses as many eyeballs as possible. Netball have tried the paywall route when they were with Sky for a number of years. They're now on free-to-air, but that free-to-air deal is a little different. They don't have a huge rights fee attached to that. They've got a platform that will show their own production. And it's a big platform, don't get me wrong. I think it's a good deal for netball given the current state of the organisation. Yep. But the visibility is what this is about. And so I would like to know, and I know we've asked this question or at least similar questions in the past, how is it that the sport that has so many participants, that has no problem attracting people to live games, has lost its ability to have the biggest visibility possible? That is the biggest issue here. And I think you have to go back. And I mean, there's obviously people have been through the role before and through the organisation before and are silent on these matters. But I wonder, has the administration and organisation learned from the past? You can't go back and fix the decisions made 10 years ago, 8 years ago, 5 years ago. But you can say this is where things went wrong for us and this is a problem that we do not wish to repeat. So the organisation have got themselves into a sticky situation. We understand that. But you've got players there who are desperate for information and desperate to help. Now, all other sports want to access the reach of their stars. All other sports. And at the moment, you talk to anyone in netball and it's always framed in the same way of the constant frustration of not knowing what the future looks like. A lot of people kept in the dark. Wendy Frew intimated at this yesterday. They don't know. They're not being spoken to. I know you can't fix everything by committee, but doesn't this seem to be a moment where all of netball gets together? All of netball? It's a low trust scenario at the moment between the participants of the game and the volunteers of the game and the fans of the game and the administrators of the game. I do not wish to criticise those involved. I am just suggesting that, you know, for all of the people we talk to is on the show and outside of our 3 hours on air every morning, the sense of frustration and fatigue is real. And the frustration stems largely from the fact that they don't feel they've got a say. There must be myriad ideas out there among 100,000 plus participants and many, many more fans and associated parties who want to find the best way forward for the sport. It just feels to me like it's kumbaya time here.
0: It's the best way forward. And I know a couple of years ago, ANZ Premiership Trans-Tasman competition. Why did that come to a halt? Well, is that a potential? Is that a possibility?
1: I'm assuming COVID had something to say about that.
0: Yeah, I know. COVID had a lot to do with a lot of things and we can't change the past, but we can, reform relationships. Is that, I know they wouldn't because that competition is probably flying and with this competition with the BBL and going over there and being a part of it, never really got any traction. But the ANZ Premiership, Trans-Tasman, I thought it was great. There's an opportunity.
1: I thought it was good too, and

0: There are a lot of solutions here if people are willing to think, okay, we haven't so far come up amongst ourselves with the right way forward. We need to expand the thinking.
1: Wherever you are, you'll never fire.

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14: What a pleasure to be joined on the line by Commonwealth Games gold medal winning judoka Sydney Andrews. Sydney, good morning from home to you. How are you, bud?
15: I'm doing pretty great. You know, how are you guys doing?
14: Well, we haven't lost by Ippon so far, but you've crushed everyone. Look at you go, just throwing people left, right and centre. How good?
15: I know, it's pretty unreal, to be honest. I feel like it still hasn't really fully kicked in yet. The body's definitely feeling it today, though, for sure.
14: I can imagine that. The 78-plus kg class was yours, Sydney. You went all the way through to the gold medal and an Ippon victory in the gold medal match as well. I just want to go back, if I could. When

0: and where did the bug get you to start in judo?
1: I was quite a young one. I was like five, just before I turned five. So, I mean, too young for me to kind of remember why I started. I mean, apparently my mother started a rumor that it was because I pushed my grandmother off a chair for saying something not nice about my sister. So I guess I've got to believe that story.
0: Wow. But how was your grandmother okay after that? Was she injured at all?
1: I think she was fine. I don't think I was that strong at that age, but I think they probably thought that's put this bit of anger or, you know, this toddler kind of energy into a sport. And it was quite handy that I already had a few cousins that had done it when I was that young. So
0: is that pushed your grandmother off a chair or started judo?
2: Okay. Oh, I'm pretty sure Sydney Izzy here. Appreciate you jumping on, and a big congratulations. The thing that makes me happy is you're representing New Zealand, but you'll represent a place close to my heart, Gisborne. Absolutely love it. What was life like growing up in Gizzy? I'm sure, obviously, pushing your grandma was off, you know, part of the reason. But I guess growing up in Gizzy too, holding your own back in the G town.
1: Yeah, I'm so proud to come from Tairāwhiti, and my growing up in Gizzy, it was simple life. Went to Whangapapa, Gizin, and Girls High. Did pretty much all the sports the schools had to offer. I was such a sporty kid. But I think what was cool as well was that, like, judo is an all year round sport. So, like, not only did I do those other sports to kind of have fun as a kid, but then also I did judo as well, like, after schools. But yeah, I think I don't really know how to explain just like growing up in Gizzy, but it was mean. And I feel like it's always going to have a very strong place in my heart, no matter where I live. I feel like I'm always going to remember my roots. And to put Gizzy on the map is pretty, it's a pretty cool feeling. And to know how much love and support I'm getting from everyone there is honestly, it's amazing.
2: You would have inspired so many young kids, Sydney, like particularly back in Gizzy. It's a rather isolated city, and, you know, it's only really one road in, one road out, and no doubt there'll be some young kids. So when you get home, when are you getting home, and will you look to take the medal around to these young schools and, you know, let these young kids, you know, have a touch, take some photos, etc.?
1: I don't know if I wanted to. I was going to try to keep it on the hush, but I've got such a big mouth, I can't keep my own secrets. But I'm planning to head back. Literally, I'm leaving this Saturday. It's going to take 2 days to get back. And then it's going to be kind of a quick trip, though I'm only planning to really be there for about 8 days. But we're planning to do some school visits, obviously visit the judo club. Kind of just, yeah, really give back to the community. And I couldn't have obviously been, I've got to where I've gotten without them all. So I definitely want to give back as much as I can. So we definitely have planned a trip. So, yeah.
0: It was a great day for Andrews on the last day of the Commonwealth Games. Elise Andrew claiming a medal, Cody Andrews claiming a medal, and yourself as well, Sydney. And no relation. What a sensational surname for the final day of the Games. But on a serious note, what took you to England, Sydney? And you're based in England. Can you give us a sense of what your daily looks like and what you're up to outside of judo?
1: I made that big step to leave home back in 2022 before the last Commonwealth Games, and I haven't really looked back. I've got out my comfort zone. The Camberley Judo Club welcomed me with big arms and have taken me under their wing. They've been so supportive, and the coach here, Luke Preston, he was the main England coach at the Commonwealth Games as well, so that was pretty cool knowing that he was there. So basically, yeah, I train full time. My life is basically judo.
0: Amazing.
1: I eat, sleep, and breathe it. Literally Monday to Friday, 2 to 3 times.

0: times a day with the conditioning, gym, judo, and yeah, sometimes we get the weekends off, but sometimes we have maybe a few exceptions in there. But yeah, I love it. I honestly wouldn't do it if I didn't love it so much. And it's definitely hard yards, but I mean, you know, we've got LA coming up, so we've got to you know, have a little bit of time off, but then we've got to get straight back into gear. So yeah.
1: How much does this victory, Sydney, I guess, encourage you when it comes to thinking ahead to the Olympic Games? I know you mentioned in one of your interviews that pain is just a four-letter word. You also mentioned you got the shit kicked out of you. I mean, it's tough. And I remember covering judo on a very amateur basis at the last Commonwealth Games in Glasgow, and I couldn't believe just the effort involved, whether you're grappling, whether you're throwing. It is intense. So, look, when you get through an entire event the way you did, does that give you enormous encouragement for the next step up?
0: Yeah, definitely. You know, like, it does show that all the work I'm putting in is paying off. And yeah, the body, like, you know, getting my shins get kicked out of, you know, the bruises not even coming through yet, so it's still quite painful.
1: Oh, wow.
0: It's like, I don't know, it's just, it's such an amazing sport. I mean, you know, you never know what can come out of it. You know, you could do all that hard training, but still, you know, might lose first round, but to even get to the Commonwealth Games in itself is such a cool achievement. And I'm so proud of all the other Kiwis.
1: Yeah.
0: They all did so well. But yeah, I feel like having done what I did yesterday has definitely given me some confidence, especially coming back from injury. That was like my first big main one, coming back from an ACL injury that I did back in beginning of March. So yeah, to just even been able to have been out on that mat, is I was happy enough, but to also then take away that gold, I was over the moon.
1: Oh, for sure.
2: Oh, it's absolutely amazing. A true sign of resilience, Sydney. You should be extremely proud. Look, you talked about shins and something went off in my brain, and that's while I'm on the show because I'm random as hell, but I love Jean-Claude Van Damme and I love kickboxer. So can you talk to me about some of the training, you know, like when you're trying to get those shins hard as hell, are you kicking down bamboo trees? Are you doing, you know, getting the bottles and rubbing them on the shins? What does training look like?
0: Well, to be honest, we don't actually supposed to kick in judo.
1: No.
0: So with heavyweights, I feel like that is kind of like it's a way to kind of look like you're doing something. but if you're going to kick me, I'm going to kick back.
2: Yeah,
1: that's fair.
0: It's an even playground, you know, like I'm not going to let you just kick me. I'm going to try to do it back to you. But no, so we don't really do that in the sport, but it does, obviously, it sometimes happens. But, you know, training, I'm training with all the big boys here at Camberley. They're great training partners. They also kick, you know, I mean, not kick me, but like they beat me up. You know, I'm getting very humbled by them. I get absolutely beaten up by them. But I think what's cool though is that they don't take it easy on me, and they push me. And I feel like if I can do a good, you know, randori, so like a good sparring with them, and then when I go to training camps or competitions with the big girls, I'm like, you know what? I can take it because I get good training here. But yeah, so basically getting thrown all the bloody time. I'm surprised I haven't lost too many brain cells getting thrown in my head. But,
1: yeah,
0: no, it's good. It's good fun.
1: Well, I might leave it to you, I think, Sydney, but we are absolutely stoked for you. First judo medal, gold medal since won 36 years for New Zealand. So you are a trailblazer, and you're a trailblazer for our women, and also putting Tairāwhiti on the map in the most amazing way. Can't wait for you to go and experience a homecoming, and we wish you all the best for your travels, and would love to stay in touch as you progress towards LA. Sydney, thanks so much for being on the show.
2: Thanks, Sydney.
0: Yeah, cheers, guys. Thanks for having me.
1: Awesome.
0: It was a good chat.
1: Yeah, good yarns. Awesome. Love it. Thanks, Sydney. Appreciate you. Sydney Andrews there, from pushing her grandmother off a chair to a Commonwealth Games gold medal. Wouldn't recommend that as an origin story for anyone else, but as far as origin stories go, that's up there.
2: That was...

0: one of the best chats I've had on this station. Just went everywhere. Are you surprised when you got two hosts that are in all sorts?
1: Well, I'm not surprised.
0: No, I'll speak for myself. I had to bring up Kickboxer, but, mate, honestly, remarkable. And just the way that she represents her country and the little town, I can honestly speak from experience that, you know, a way to inspire young kids. There are so many young kids in Gisborne that they won't forget that if they get the opportunity to see Sydney won in flesh and also have an opportunity to put that gold medal around their necks, it will make a huge, huge difference. And her talking openly about training and training with men, I talk about my upbringing. I talk about my brothers and how competitive and hard they were on me, but it set me up. Mm. And that's the same for Sydney with her training.
1: I remember Tim Slyfield, who was at 2014 in Glasgow, and went and watched him in his event. And you know, have you seen judo live? Is
0: I've seen a little bit.
1: Like it's crazy to watch because you know you're in a grapple, and you'll forgive me. I can't recall all the correct terminology, but it doesn't look like anyone's doing anything because it's all about finding the right balance and waiting for an opportunity. But within a minute, they are pouring sweat because every single muscle in their body is either holding on to their opponent or clenched and ready and waiting for an opportunity to tip the balance in their favour. I've never seen anything like it. You think it's basically two grown men standing still, essentially, but dripping with sweat. Absolutely.
0: Just waiting for
1: every single part of their body on fire. Yeah, waiting to get amongst it. A couple of texts through on 8833, more than a couple, to be honest. While we're at it, why don't we wrap our fists in bandages and resin and dip them in broken glass? You're out the gate, Israel. I couldn't believe you brought up Jean-Claude Van Damme. I'm like, where is this going? Well, I know you were asking about training techniques, but I think Sydney took the opportunity to educate. She went into her training techniques, but apparently, according to that, is basically just getting thrown about by grown men.
0: So she talked about her shin, and I love that movie. Did. And it was more along the to strengthen your shins. Yes. He had to kick the bamboo tree down. Yeah, so I was thinking, is there any particular training techniques that we don't know about? You know, you hear about these fighters; they're rubbing glass bloody bottles on their shins and. Yeah. You know, so on, just to get their body prime and ready to take the hits. So, yeah, look, I love me a kickboxer and Jean-Claude Van Damme.
1: I can't believe if you brought up kickboxer. That is old school.
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11: The Warriors sent a statement last week with a dominant 42-6 win over the Titans. 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
13: Stephen Bates, head coach of Auckland, joins us on the line. Batesy, morning to you.
14: Good morning, men. How are we?
13: Very good. Right, let's start with the good stuff. What pleased you most about that first up performance from your mob, mate?
14: Fight and determination.
13: Yeah.
14: May no one gave it the chance. And if we had executed properly, we would have won the thing. So fight was the most and a want and a desire to compete was the most pleasing thing of the night, to be fair.
13: There was a moment towards the end of that first quarter, Bates, and had the privilege alongside Carl Tanana of calling the game, and there was a moment in that sort of first quarter where I thought, if Canterbury score again here, this is going to be a long night at the office, but your boys found a way. Where does that come from? Is that something you discussed with them beforehand? Is that something that you've worked on over those 2 or 3 weeks you had with the team before the season started?
14: Yeah, it's got to be like, mate, at the end of the day, that comes from the boys. You know what I mean? Like, mate, we can try and set things up for them and do the best we can and try and get that desire and that want in them. But at the end of the day, that comes from them. So, well done to them. They dug in. And as you said, mate, things could have gone pear-shaped for us. And that's what I talk about, that desire to get back in and compete because, you know, home new stadium, homecoming, no one gave us a chance. After 10, 12 minutes, it would have been very easy to read into all that kind of carry-on. And you know, the boys locked in. But that's on them, man. They decided that, no, this is not who we are, and they locked in and

0: come away with a reasonable performance.
1: Batesy, Izzy here. Big congratulations. I thought that was an outstanding, and like Sumo said, to get back into the fight. I'm going to read you this text message that's come through the text machine. Didn't Batesy do well to take a group of largely no-names to almost beat Canterbury in their own backyard? MPC is great. Cheers, Gary. Is that something that framed the season? Like, you got a really young squad that are starting to make names for themselves. Did the boys take it personally?
0: Well, mate, Two things is, mate, first, we're not happy that we lost. That's the first thing.
2: Yeah, I know.
0: So
2: yeah.
0: People can pat us on the back and say, oh, well done, well done. End of the day, we lost, you know, and that's not what we want. So I'll make that really clear. And then the second thing is, mate, is we understand we have a young squad. We

0: last year that guys that had sort of played 1 to 2 NPC games, 0 super games. Now we've got a squad that has played 10 to 12 to 14 NPC games and a handful of super games, you know what I mean? So we are developing a little bit more experience within the squad. Yes, we had to go through some difficult times to do that, but also there are some older guys in the squad which maybe can't, like Stevie Perfett or Angus Tarvell, offer to him a fussy Peter Arkey. Maybe you can't buy experience, you know what I mean? And how good is it having them around?
1: Batesy, obviously the game got down to it, 31 points apiece, and Sione Vikina probably would like his time back on that shot on Andrew Newstub. Did you discuss that with him after the match? What were his thoughts on that moment?
0: Yeah, we've left it straight after the match. It was raw. But yeah, we've had conversations. But in saying that, and that probably, that probably wasn't the smartest thing. But also if you look back in the game, there's other things in that last little while, in the last sort of 10 minutes, but also in the first 10 minutes, that we need to control way better. You know what I mean? And that's our challenge for this week. And mate, it's great. It's said, like, there's people patting us on the back and stuff like that. Oh, well done, well done. But A, we still lost, and B, we can be better. So that's the challenge for us. You know what I mean? Is to continuously get better and learn from the things that we got wrong. But once again, I can't fault the effort of our team.
2: And it starts this week against a wounded Wellington Lions side at Western Springs this weekend. Not a normal ground for the group, but I know there's $5 tickets for sale. What's the week been like, and what are your expectations for Western Springs, a place that not many have played?
0: Yeah, mate, there's a stage here. It's being built at the moment. Mate, it'll be great. There's a bull rush going on. It's like a throwback festival and stuff like that. So, mate, have a look at what there is for the day. It'll be a great day, full of plenty of entertainment with a game of rugby chucked in as well. You know what I mean? So, it's an event. You know what I mean? It's an event, and the rugby game is part of the event. You know, so mate, it'll be a great day. We just hope the weather gods look after us, and the sun is shining, because it is a really good venue here. So get along, have a look. As I said, there's plenty of

0: Bull Rush Battle using the Ripper Bouts, 30 finalists. Every child who takes part will receive a free ice cream. There's an inducement for you. A super-sized kids area, DJs, a tailgate party. Auckland Zoo has joined the festival, with every ticket purchaser receiving access to an exclusive discounted zoo offer. I thought they were actually going to release the lions onto the field. That would be something else. Take on a couple of other lions.
1: I'm not encouraging it, but Wellington, that is their mascot, so maybe they grab a lion or two from the zoo next door, and Delaney leads her out with a lion. I'm not sure how that'll go.
0: That's but, sensational.
1: Mate, it might be entertaining.
0: Get into it. It'd be like a Paris Saint Germain match, Stade Français. I want to talk to you, Batesy, about meters gained, and the fact is, I think you kept your game plan pretty simple in terms of your own half, but probably bottom of the top of the comp in terms of meters gained. So how do you go about maybe extracting a little bit more from your ball play?
1: Yeah, we keep things pretty simple for a reason. Like, we're 2-3 weeks with the boys, you know, so it's with the team, so things have to be kept pretty simple. But what I think we did do well is when we actually attacked well and we controlled the ball, we actually caused some real problems for Canterbury. Mm. When we went off script and we ran out over the sideline, or we threw a silly pass or something like that, well, then that's where we let ourselves down. So that's our ability to... We will do more with the ball if we control our unforced errors and we be more accurate in what we do. And then you'll see those meters go up. And that's our challenge, you know. But if we're perfect round one, mate, we'll be unemployed. So, you know, so we've got things to work on, you know.
0: Yeah, don't we all. Stephen Bates, head coach of Auckland, joining us on the line. Bates, you really appreciate your time, mate. Yeah. Wish you all the very best for the first home game at Western Springs, home of the Ponies. And I'm sure it's going to be a great day out for fans of the game here in the City of Sails. Take it easy on yourself, pal.
1: Yep. Thanks, Dean. Get along, man. It'll be a great, great occasion here on Saturday with a game of rugby thrown in.
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8: The nice guy has arrived. David Necker joins us in studio. Great to see you, mate. So thanks for being here.
9: Oh, good to be here, man.
8: Man, I was just, we were talking before, the first time I met you, Commonwealth Games, 2014, Glasgow.
9: That's just flown, isn't it?
8: Yeah, 12 years ago.
9: Man,
8: 12
9: I must
8: years.
9: Be old now.
8: Fresh
9: must
8: face, David Necker, still handsome.
9: Yes.
8: Mate, Saturday night, Event Finder Stadium. It's going to be a fabulous event, taking on Floyd Masson. And, you know, you're fifth, he's sixth. This is a world title eliminator. This is a big fight for you, Dave. How's the build-up been? How are the nerves and the anxiety levels?
9: Build-up's been great. I've had 15 weeks notice for this fight, so a full 12-week camp. Couldn't be happier with the prep. We've had some really good sparring just kind of fall in our lap, which is very rare, especially considering it's a southpaw. We're preparing for a southpaw opponent, so yeah, it's been great. The fight card is amazing. The venue's amazing. We've got a great team behind us, and I'm just excited to get in there and rip in. I've been working so hard for this one, so just keen to get started, eh?
8: I'm fortunate enough, I also work at TVNZ, and of course, so you can go and buy the pass for the night on TVNZ Plus. It's going to be a well-supported fight, I'm sure. I've seen a lot of interviews with many of the boxers involved in the fight card, but let's talk about your opponent, Southpaw, as you mentioned. This is not a guy to be trifled with. How does a Southpaw challenge you in different ways?
9: It's you kind of flip, it's like a mirror image of yourself in some ways, but I try not to overcomplicate it, and we've trained and worked with Southpaws primarily through this camp, so we'll see how it goes on the night. It's like I don't want to give too much away.
8: I understand it. We've just lost Izzy's picture, but I think you're still there, Iz.
10: Yeah, and I'm glad I'm still here, mate. You're an awesome guy, and I love your mahi. Look, you've been through a hell of a lot outside of the ring, but I feel like it's put you in great stead. What sort of version will we see come Saturday night of David Njika? What has been the focus points for you in the last 12 weeks?
9: Oh, honestly, I couldn't even tell you what kind of what you're going to see on fight night. I've never been this dialed in and this focused for a full 12-week camp before. It's my first 12-week camp. I haven't trained for a 12-round fight to completion before, but I've had it's all feeling a little bit suspicious, you know. I'm like, I'm waiting for something to go wrong, but I'm feeling great, and this has been the best prep I've ever had, and the toughest Floyd is the toughest guy. That's kind of how I would market him, is the biggest, scariest guy with the biggest heart, you know. So it's going to be a great fight. I just can't wait to get in there. I've got a few kilos to strip off still, so I've worked really, really hard for this camp. I've never been so big and so trimmed down before. So I've never had to lose, you know. I think I came in on Friday like 78 kilos.

0: and I've got to get down to 90.7. I'm about 3.1 kilos away this morning, so I'll sweat most of that out. But man, like I said, I can't tell you what kind of Dave Onyeka you're going to see on Saturday.
1: Victory will mean what for you in terms of your progress? For those who don't quite understand this very Byzantine world of boxing, it's an elimination fight, but what does that mean? So you win this fight Saturday night, then what?
0: So after this, I'll go on to fight for the vacant IBF Cruiserweight World title, and that'll be against Vidal Riley. I'm not looking too far ahead in the future, obviously, but that's a big fight. That gives me a lot of leverage in terms of, you know, making bigger fights down the line. You know, mm-hmm. I'd like to fight the likes of David Benavidez. You know, there's a couple of unification fights out there. Noel Michelinian, I think his name is. Another guy with a world title. So it's just a means to a brighter future and to bigger dreams. And, you know, if I could become an undisputed world champion and get that rematch with Jai Opetai, all of a sudden that becomes a big, big fight, you know, a big money fight and a legacy fight, you know.
1: What did you learn from that fight with Jai?
0: I learned that I'm world class, I'm world caliber. I left a good account of myself on 18 days notice, and I take nothing away from Jai, but I had two guys that were both orthodox for sparring in the 18 days notice that I had.
1: Yeah.
0: So the prep wasn't ideal. The prep that I had for this fight would have been ideal for fighting someone like Jai. So again, not putting anything ahead of Floyd, but
1: you've got a pathway.
0: I've got a pathway. Yeah. I know where I'm going, and all I need to do is trust in this process.
2: Dave, you know, like, I like asking these questions because I think it can help not only you, but it can help everyone out there. Like, you lose to Jai, you've had so much going on off outside of the ring. How have you managed to get through those times and stay on task and stay on focus whilst trying to look after your beautiful fiancé?
0: Yeah, I've done a bit of growing up. I've found my faith. I've put a lot of time and energy into the things that matter the most, and you know, I feel like I'm just starting to see the fruits of my labor in terms of, you know, seeing my beautiful fiance flourish again. You know, she's back on the up, and awesome. You know, that was you know, I credit myself for a lot of that because I was her advocate and I was her rock, and you know, I gained a lot of strength during those months, just from realizing my purpose here on earth. And I believe that, you know, as men, we're here to serve and protect. And this is, you know, this is a beautiful world, and I want to, make sure that the people around me can appreciate that.
1: Awesome. David, joining up with Duco, and what's that been like, the experience of having someone who can put fights together for you, but more importantly, put events together for you, really attractive events that grow your profile and grow your fan base?
0: Oh, Duco have been great. They've been here for me well before any official relationship. But it's a great team. They've put all the puzzle pieces together. All I need to do is turn up on the night and fight and perform the way I know I can. That's what I've been doing. That's what I've been slaving away on for the last 15 weeks.
1: What would you like for your birthday?
0: Pancakes.
2: How do you celebrate your birthday?
1: Ooh. Your birthday's on Friday, and you've got 3 kg to strip, so you have to wait for Sunday for pancakes.
0: No. The weigh-in's at 11 a.m. So once I'm off those scales, I'm gonna help myself to some blueberry pancakes, I think.
1: Sounds good.
2: So after weigh-in, I've always wondered, like, do you just go and scoff out, or and get that weight back, or how is it like a meticulous plan? You can't just just go ruin yourself straight away? How does it work?
0: Like, I haven't paid too much attention. I actually let Lex deal with most of that. Like, so she's got these like notes on her phone about what I can and can't eat, like immediately after the weigh-in, and the 1 to 2 hours after, and then 4 to 6 hours, and how to

0: how to work my way back into, yeah, because I'm expecting to hit the ring at like 97 kilos, I think, and that's a fair bit of weight to put on in that amount of time. But a lot of it'll be hydration. Mm. It's like fast carbs, pretty much. That's the way to do it, because otherwise, if you were to go and have like a big steak, that steak's going to be sitting in your stomach the next day. So. Yeah, but she's in charge of that. I actually said to her last night, I was like, I don't want to tell you what I want to eat. I just want you to tell me what I have to. I want you to almost hand feed me. You know? Straight from the parlor, and I'll close my eyes.
1: What kind of boxer are you today from the time that, you know, we first crossed paths 12 years ago as an amateur competing, gold medalist, repeat gold medalist? What kind of a boxer are you today? Are you a smarter boxer? Are you a tougher boxer? Are you a stronger boxer? Or is it a mix of all three?
0: I'd say it's a mix. I've definitely matured. I know I've learned, you know, through hardship that amateur boxing and professional boxing are very different. Mm. You know, I grew up learning one style, and now I've got a new coach in Noel Thornberry, who's, you know, he's taught me so many tricks of the trade, and he's just lived and breathed boxing his entire life. You know, his dad was a fighter, and he suffered a brain injury, but from then he's just become this boxing guru. You know, and I've grown over the last 4 years. I've grown up with his sons, and they've just lived and breathed it as well. So I'm part of a fighting family now. So having no boxing experience prior to me starting when I was 14 years old, I've learned so much, and it's more about just being. Being an athlete. This has always been a sport to me, but it's the fight game, and there's a lot at stake when you're talking about your brain health, your body. But I come from a medical background. My dad's a pharmacist, my mum's a physio, and I've been a full-time athlete since I left high school. So I've lived and breathed health and wellness, and you know, I was like pretty smart when I first got to school, not as smart when I left because I started boxing, but this has been my life for my entire adult life, and I've developed so much as a person over my time as a boxer. These last 12 years, I would say I have applied myself in every facet of the game.
1: Mm. Amazing, David. We cannot wait for Saturday nights. Unreal. And, of course, you can search for that on TVNZ+. It is an event pass, and it's pretty good value as well. Manu Vatuvei, yeah. Rennie Ranger, Liam Messam on the card. Some big boxing
2: Cassidy
1: names.
2: Cassidy Thornberry.
1: Oh, Cassidy's there
0: Alex
1: as well.
0: Alex Leopai Jr.
1: I'll tell you what, Cassidy's...
0: Some big heavyweights on there.
1: Cassidy's looking shredded.
0: Yeah, he's all shredded.
1: Holy heck. It's going to be a great night. We wish you every bit of success, mate.
0: Yeah,
1: and look, I recognise and respond to what you've been through with your partner too. So you've done an amazing job there being her support, and just go and take it out on Saturday night and let everything flow, brother.
0: Will do. Thank you, guys.
2: Cheers. Right behind you, brother.
0: Thanks, fellas.
1: David Nicker joining us here on Sport Nation. What a great pleasure, and cannot wait for that fight night on Saturday at Event Finder Stadium. Stonewood Homes presenting that bout.

0: kick off your week with Mondays with McCarty right here on Sport Nation. 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
1: We finished on the lead, didn't you? Because I thought the Warriors were good, and yeah, it's great to have Lee Calasima and Fisher Harris back. I thought they made a big difference.
0: From the highs and lows to the controversy and reaction, it's your Monday home for sport. 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
11: Well, life in Glasgow is already getting back to normal as things get packed up and the athletes clear out after the 23rd Commonwealth Games. Someone who hasn't stopped being busy, though, is New Zealand's chef de mission, Nigel Avery, who's been good enough to give us some time to reflect on the games, to look back on New Zealand's performance, and also maybe just take a wee look ahead to the future. Nigel, thank you so much for joining us.
12: Hey, you're welcome. Thanks for having me.
11: Hey, first and foremost, what has the last 24 hours been like for you?

0: What the Indian delegation did was pretty fantastic, amazing fireworks and all that. But as you say, yeah, there are lots of people leaving, as they've been leaving throughout the games. The period of stay has been dictating a lot of that, particularly for the early sports. And we spent a few bit of time today, well, all today, packing up all our kit, putting into a container and getting ready to ship home.
1: Yes, you mentioned there this period of time that the athletes were allowed to stay there. It's because you're staying in hotels, not a regular situation. So I imagine that's been quite a process, moving people in, moving people out within the restrictions that were placed on you.
0: Yeah, it is. But it's not unlike our allotments in Games Villages, where people are cycling in and out depending on when their period of stay and whatnot. It's just this was a mandated time and dictated purely because, the organisers didn't have a big pot of gold to throw at it. So they had to be pretty pragmatic. And I think that's one of the one things we've really taken away from here is, things are always going to go awry or not planned. And so we're just going to be, ready for that more than ever for future games, knowing that even though in Glasgow there weren't that many services offered it, and because of that, not a lot went wrong, ironically.
1: Yeah.
0: So it's just about getting on and doing the fundamentals right and controlling what you control, just all the things that we should be doing.
1: Glasgow really saved these games after Victoria withdrew. I mean, how do you rate what they managed to do over the last couple of weeks?
0: Oh, very highly incredible what they've achieved in such a short period of time. We're here in March for a shift to mission seminar, and I was like really pleasantly surprised about how advanced they were in their planning. And talking to some of the organisers, because they had little time, they had really short meetings and they got on and got stuff done. And, I think sometimes if you've got a lot of time, you fill that time up, right? If you don't have much time, you're pretty clear on what you need to do, and they did a fantastic job. And I think what you saw presented on you saw on the vision on TV was amazing, because the sports side of it is, even though it's challenging and difficult, it's the easiest part to control, because the national and international federations, they're used to running these events. And so what was presented was top notch. It really was. It's all the things around that was challenging for the organising company, but they did a great job.
1: New Zealand ended up with 36 medals, 10 gold, 14 silver, 12 bronze, one more in total than I think the high performance projection. Given that some of the events that New Zealand are normally very good at weren't in these games, how do you rate the overall performance of your team?
0: Well, we're really happy. We don't count the medals like HBCNZ do. We want to support all our athletes, and we were just so, so proud of them all. Because the stat that I asked our team to collate last night was how many fourths we got, and it was 14. So 14 medals, or nearly medals, were there. So I guess it kind of shows the depth. And if some of those are converted, it would have been amazing. So, we're really, really happy. And the feedback we're getting from the athletes is, our contribution to their performance, basically in creating a really good environment for them, was positively received. So we're really happy.
2: Nigel, you've been to Olympics, you've been to Com Games as an athlete and as a chef de mission as well. Obviously, with 10 sports versus 20 normally, like you said, no village in hotels. So what was this experience like for you compared to some of those previous games you've been a part of?
0: Yeah, look, I think really selfishly, it was a lot easier to get around and support people. It was easy. We're in a hotel, so instead of, walking 10 minutes to get to the dining hall, walking 10 minutes back, you're just literally next door to the restaurant to eat. So really convenient. Where we were situated was a 500-metre walk to the SEC, where six of the sports were either competition or training venues. So really easy to get around and support a lot of people. And even the sports that weren't in the SEC, so swimming, cycling, gymnastics and athletics, just a short, 10, 15-minute Uber ride. So really easy to get around. So that's probably the biggest thing. But like as I said, the level of the sports, the level of competition for the sports were there was still amazingly high. So some great results for the team and hopefully really exciting to watch for people back home.
1: Oh, for sure it was. And I noticed you in the crowd a couple of times. You were there for Eliza's gold in the pole vault. You were there for Sydney's in the judo. You say, it was easy to get around. How many of our gold medals did you actually get to witness firsthand?
0: Yeah, I'm not sure. I don't get chasing goals. I try to support people who, they all deserve the same amount of support, but I guess a few. Dave Lettys and the sort of

0: this performance too, so that was super exciting. But yeah, I mean, Eliza, you know, she, you know, I put her forward as Flavia, and she carried it, that with pride. And like, she's an amazing woman, and to just the discipline and mental fortitude to carry on persevering with injuries for so long, and but to succeed on that night was just huge. You know, I just said, you know, my heart opened up to her. You know, really, really amazing. Yeah, so incredible athlete, incredible woman, and just, she's an amazing New Zealander. She speaks so well. Yeah, so it was a real honour to ask her to carry the flag last night at the closing.
1: It was a pretty emotional moment. You've mentioned why you were there. You were part of the haka. I mean, that's a really special thing to be part of, to witness that, because you, as well as anyone, would know what she's been through.
0: Yeah, it is. And I think, you know, she expressed as well, just amazing to be the recipient of that, I guess, the respect that the haka is used in that context, you know, to congratulate her on her performance, as we did with a few others as well. You know, she was in tears, you know, as was, you know, Cody Andrews, who took bronze, and we did a haka for him as well in the judo. Yeah, like, a few people say, hey, look, you're overdoing the haka, but the significance from the athletes is real. It's a amazing feeling they get, either receiving or giving it. And it's really unifying the team. And because we are in multiple locations of these games, it's the one thing that we can do, particularly in the welcomes, is the same for everybody. And it's a real intangible. And does it harm the team? I don't think so. Does it help us? I think it does. And I think other nations are kind of looking at us and going, wow, what is that? What's going on? So for Sydney, the four medalists cruise around, and we targeted for Sydney, and her competitors go, oh my God, that was amazing. He's like, what's that? So, yeah, it's cool to be part of.
2: Yeah, very cool to be part of. Nigel, I was going to say, having the restaurant next door at the hotel versus 500 metre walk to the dining hall, it must be a bugger on my metabolism. I can already feel the kilos piling on. I don't know how you did that, but obviously this is a very different looking game. We touched on that a little earlier. How much do you think that future hosts of Comm Games are going to look at what has been done here in Glasgow and maybe take a leaf from that book? Are we looking at maybe a more truncated games now going forward, given how well that they've managed to perform at these games and the way they've worked with it?
0: Yeah, look, I think there's going to be across the spectrum. So if we look at the Birmingham games and the historical Commonwealth games prior to that, we're a full service, that's at one end, and you got, you know, this end, reduced sports, you know, at the other end of the spectrum. I think it's going to sit somewhere in the middle. I think India's going to do a pretty bang-up job, because I think their ambition is to host an Olympic Games, since this is a bit of a precursor to that. So they're going to really want to put the best foot forward in a full-service situation, so they can show the IOC, hey, we think we can do this. So I think we're going to see, though, a lot more countries putting up their hand, because they know they can go, hey, look, we can't run a traditional games, but we can do this. And what does this look like? Could be quite different to here or India. But it just opens the door for countries to say, hang on, we can have a crack, and they're not going to cost us, you know, billions and billions.
1: Yeah, I mean, I suppose there's a couple of options there, aren't they? Like, for example, if New Zealand were to put up their hand, on the basis that, okay, we'll have the swimming in Auckland, we'll have the cycling in Cambridge, we'll have athletics somewhere else, you know, that it wouldn't all be contained in the same city, or even an idea that's been touted that you could have two or three different countries hosting what is essentially put together in a televised package, like a festival of sport, but not necessarily all in the same place. I mean, are these the sort of options that they will have to look at to ensure that the Commonwealth Games survives?
0: Yeah, potentially, right? They need to innovate. You know, they've got to move with the times, and I think, you know, there's a massive financial, you know, commitment for a country to host, or a city to host, all in. And so, yeah, why not? I mean, and so I think for New Zealand, you know, how would I like to have it there? Absolutely, it'd be amazing. But it just needs to make just good economic sense, particularly now with other, you know, competing priorities for, you know, for government, you know, central government funding. Yeah. But if it makes sense, why not? You know, let's have a crack.
1: Yeah, other priorities too for athletes. I mean, the sport now fully professional, I guess in a European situation, you're competing with the Diamond League meets. It's not easy, is it, to get the best athletes to a Commonwealth Games in the way that it was in the past, where, you know, all the best athletes in the Commonwealth would absolutely want to be there.
0: Yeah, look, I think because this is a rescheduled Games, other athletes have had, you know, different priorities, like the European Champs are next week, the Caribbean and Central American champs are similarly timed. And so, yeah, there's competition for that. I think a Games Down Under is slightly different because it's in theory, in their off season or their indoor season. So, you know, chances are you're probably going to have a bit more uptake for that. But yeah, it's a competitive landscape. And I think it's, once again, that's why the Commonwealth sport has to be innovative and do what they do. You look at the mile. You know, that was a cool introduction for a new discipline in athletics, or not a new discipline, but reinventing that instead of the 1500. So they're just going to be smart, and I think what these Games have done has showed that, yes, they can do things differently.
1: Mm. Look, so many wonderful moments, but of course in a Games there's also moments of disappointment. And when you see, for example, we saw a very distraught Olivia McTaggart in the pole vault. Obviously Tom Walsh, you know, he got a silver, but he missed out on a gold. What do you do in those situations? Do you get around them, or do you judge the situation and say, no, they need, you know, we just need to leave them alone for a little while? Is that something that you have to do?
0: Well, that's why I went to the pole vault, because the girls are ranked second, third, and fourth. Someone's going to miss out, and they'll be pretty upset. And so that's one of the reasons why I went to support them. And I did see Olivia afterwards, and she was broken. She was very, very upset. It hurt. So I had a chance to sort of have a bit of a chat with her and communicated in the days following as well to make sure she was okay. Because I guess, you know, you talk about the significance of the Commonwealth Games. You've only got to look at the joy of those that win and then the total despair of those that don't. Those emotions there, they're real. And it just goes to show how much it means to the athletes. It's really hard. It's, as I said, it's an emotional rollercoaster for me. I'm exhausted, you know, cheering them on and sharing their celebrations and their successes, and also, you know, commiserating with the ones that haven't done as well as they wanted.
1: Mm. Well, look, Nigel, I know your work's not finished and you've still got plenty to do before you can head home. So we're very grateful for you giving us your time. It's been fantastic watching it. So to you and the organisation, the leadership of the team and all the athletes, you know, congratulations. And as I say, thanks for joining us and safe journey home.
0: Thank you very much, guys. Appreciate your support.
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1: The heat is rising on FIFA President Gianni Infantino with reports of a mass withdrawal of support for his re-election as FIFA president. This after the collapse of Infantino's scheme to sell off chunks of the World Cup to private interests, which met with a massive backlash and threats by UEFA member unions, associations who, well, they threats to boycott future FIFA competitions. With the latest developments on that, we're joined from the UK by Sky Sport correspondent Ben Ransom. Hey, Ben.
21: Yeah, good morning. Plenty happening in this part of the world.
1: Yeah, look, for sure. Now, just before we get the latest developments, just give us a little snapshot for people who aren't sort of aware of the detail of what exactly was it that Infantino wanted to do with the World Cup?
21: Well, essentially, I mean, look, we've just watched the tournament play out. We've just seen him very publicly cozy up to Donald Trump. There was all the uncomfortable political stuff in the build-up, the FIFA Peace Prize and all of that nonsense was pretty, I mean, at best distasteful, but at worst it's pretty dark actually. And then we saw the way the World Cup played out. There was obviously the nonsense around the as expected, the trophy presentation, Trump on the stage, all of that stuff. It was pretty horrible. And then literally, what are we talking, a few days, a week or two later, do you know, this whole plot emerges from Infantino to essentially sell off and privatize equity in the World Cup, which you think, well, that's ridiculous, because the World Cup is purely a tournament. It was something that was invented all those years ago just to get nations playing football on the grandest stage and create these occasions every 4 years. Well, all of a sudden, they're trying to basically make money out of it. And then it turns out that the Trump family are involved essentially in the sell-off. And that, quite understandably, raised a few eyebrows. And then the more this story's unraveled, the more it seems Infantino's position at FIFA has unraveled as well, because as you burrow into it, you find out that people within FIFA, his closest kind of allies and advisors, the council, they were completely in the dark, that many of the federations were not consulted, which they've taken understandably very personally, and the fact he was trying to rush the whole thing through by the middle of September. on the phone to everyone or something like that, which if it doesn't sound slightly crook, then I don't know kind of how you base your democratic decisions and how you look at the politics of it. But there's certainly a lot to unpick. And in the last few days, federations, be they FAs or wider confederations, have essentially been withdrawing their support, mostly led by UEFA, to basically say, this ain't happening.
1: Yeah, there's been a kind of a domino effect of opposition, and it was started by UEFA, but not just rejecting the proposal to privatise parts of the FIFA World Cup, but now it would seem a concerted effort to actually remove Infantino.

0: you know, as president.
1: Yeah, and I think a lot of this comes back to what I was saying before about the way he cozied up to Donald Trump, about the way that he had essentially created a system whereby Saudi Arabia were slam dunk favourites and the only nation that could get the World Cup after next, whereby we've just seen a World Cup in Qatar that was clearly, you know, there was the way that that was put through, putting a World Cup in essentially a city, let alone a country or continent, raised a few eyebrows as well. And clearly he'd been cozying up to the, you know, the people who he felt had the money to run global politics. And then he'd been going beyond his remit. I mean, look, the FIFA president remit is to run football and to make sure the World Cup is a success, and also to try and enhance the game around the world. It's literally that simple. Now, there are so many nations whereby FIFA over the years has done great work. They've managed to get money into communities where they didn't have football pitches, where they didn't have the same infrastructure. They've taken the World Cup all around the globe. We've seen some magnificent tournaments, and that's really helped nations develop their football. And then we've seen the slightly darker side, and we go back to, remember, the Sepp Blatter era and all the allegations of bungs and corruption and various people being ultimately investigated by the FBI and the way that house of cards fell down. And the problem is they're outside the law in many respects, and yet they run themselves like they're some sort of semi-autonomous nation, which it's just absolutely mind-boggling. They go into a country before a World Cup and they say, okay, well, you have to have this beer, you have to do this, even though it's against your local rules, etc., etc. Well, people from the outside are starting to have had enough. And I think Infantino was on slightly shaky ground. Now, alongside of that, obviously, the reason it's so easy for the FIFA president to garner such support is because he just promises tiny little small nations, a lot of them, money. Just basically says, I'll give you 20, 30, 40, 50, 100 million pounds if you basically keep backing me and vote for me. To the point where the English FA have been one who have been stung, and they were stung under the previous regime of Sepp Blatter, where they went against him for a little bit and they were made to look absolutely foolish around the bidding for the 2006 World Cup. And they kind of vowed never to do that again. And ultimately, ever since, they've just done what everyone else has done. They've towed the party line. They've said, yep, Infantino, you can count on our support in your leadership election next year. Well, all of a sudden, that's gone, because that dissatisfaction that these nations, the people involved, have been given a reason to actually say, I think we can get enough people to tip the balance now. And he, at the very worst for Infantino, his presidential leadership election, he will have to face competition, in which case it'll actually be a democratic vote rather than a slam dunk. And at worst, it might be that the council managed to oust him before that.
0: It's interesting, isn't it, Ben? Because I thought, going, you know, we all knew that Alexander Seferin and Gianni Infantino didn't have much love for each other. It's the president of UEFA. You always thought UEFA would go against them. Now, all 55 UEFA nations have said that they will boycott FIFA tournaments going forward. I see now that Sweden, I think Serbia, Wales and England have all written letters to withdraw their support at the next presidency, which they had already given him. It's not that surprises me. What really surprised me was when CONCACAF and then Asia came out to agree with UEFA, two associated federations that generally have cozied up to FIFA and Infantino in the past.
1: 100%. I mean, CONCACAF, obviously, you know, that's North and Central America and the Caribbean, essentially. Well, the World Cup's just been held in that part of the world. And the fact that they came out so strongly, I thought was remarkable as well. And I guess perhaps their president, a guy called Victor Montagliani, maybe he's got half an eye on seeing an opportunity to oust Infantino and take over world football. I don't know. But like, that was quite strong. And you're right to point out the AFC as well, because obviously I mentioned the previous tournament in Qatar and the fact that there's going to be one in Saudi Arabia in 8 years' time, I think it is. So yeah, I thought that was very, very interesting. And I think has kind of made UEFA, were always going to go against this. They were going to be very public. They were, for example, around the Balogun situation and all of that nonsense. Well, you know, they've been equally kind of forward and forthright in this situation. But the fact they've got the backing of those two other federations, I mean, that suddenly had creates a really strong block. Now, the key to all of this now will be whether the nations follow through, because as much as they've had these kind of emergency assemblies and they've all kind of sat around, I always think FIFA to me feels like it's like the Emperor in Star Wars, where they all kind of all these confederations turn up and it's very cloak and dagger and it's all a little bit odd. But anyway, I get the idea that they've all sat around, they've all made these decisions, they've put out executive statements on behalf of the confederation, but now it takes each and every single nation to follow through, because obviously if they start to fragment if 55 UEFA nations

0: don't all turn up and say we absolutely withdraw support, then all of a sudden the cracks start to emerge, and all of a sudden you get a few saying, oh, actually we'll take that 20, 30, 40 million pounds, and then yeah. we could be in a very different position. So I guess that's Infantino's only hope, but right now it looks as though the sound has shifted.
1: Yeah, Infantino's only hope or Obi-Wan's only hope. We'll carry on the Star Wars references throughout.
2: The Warriors sent a statement last week with a dominant 42-6 win over the Titans. Now comes one of their biggest tests of the season, back home against the ladder-leading Penrith Panthers in a blockbuster clash. Join Sam Ackerman and Robbie McFarlane live from 7 for all the build-up before Sam Hewitt, Blake Ashford and Anthony Gelling bring you every moment of the action. The Warriors against the Panthers. 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
3: 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But what they managed to do, and players in new positions, the cohesiveness, the ability to put all that out of their head, I just hold them in such high regard.
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4: Ben Ransom, Sheikh Salman bin Ibrahim Al Khalifa, who's the head of the Asian Football Confederation. He ran against Infantino a few years ago. I've also seen Michel Platini has now been cleared of any wrongdoing by the highest court in Switzerland twice, and he is now suing Infantino and his cronies with allegations that they basically stitched him up. You've mentioned the head of CONCACAF. I mean, I guess if they want to oust him, the Rebel Alliance, if you like, have got to come up with somebody that they can all back together to try and get him out of there.
5: Yeah, 100%. I mean, it's all, I always found this absolutely crazy when Sepp Blatter was the most evil man, and he was the kind of emperor on the throne, and he created, like I say, this kind of semi-autonomous nation state out of FIFA. They're above the law. He would almost laugh in the faces of all the journalists that were basically saying, look, there's loads of wrongdoing going on here, and he'd just kind of smile and say, oh, prove it, and there was no way of doing it because they kind of existed outside of any kind of governance. And then ultimately, I think it was the FBI eventually getting involved, wasn't it, that kind of helped with Chuck Blazer bring them down. The fact that Blatter's become the voice of reason tells you how far we've gone on again. But exactly that. Like, I always found it baffling when Blatter was president that no one ever stood alongside him to, you know, you feel like there has to be at least two candidates. I mean, goodness me, even Donald Trump has to stand opposite a candidate as much as he wouldn't want to. But FIFA, for whatever reason, was able to run this ridiculous, in inverted commas, democracy, where you basically had to just kind of anoint a leader. And it was bizarre. And the fact that Infantino instantly managed to command such power shows that the whole system's broken, because clearly the person in the chair can literally go around promising a bit of money to people, i.e. buying votes, and then they're in. So, yeah, I mean, look, hopefully someone will emerge, a strong candidate, so at least there can be a democratic process and people can actually go, well, actually, it's better the devil you know. We know what Infantino's going to do. He wants to expand the World Cup, blah, blah, blah. We'll vote for him. Or new fella turns up who actually stands on saying X, Y, and Z. I don't know. Maybe he doesn't want to expand the World Cup. Maybe he thinks 32 was enough teams. Maybe he wants to take the tournament around the world in a different way. Then they can actually vote on a democratic basis.
6: Yeah, yeah. It seems crazy. We've just had a really successful World Cup and we're talking about an own goal by the president. I'm sure it has the makings of a Netflix documentary series. So we'll see that in 2 or 3 years' time. Meantime, though, I guess the EPL season is starting to loom up pretty quickly. What's going on in the transfer market? It's a pretty busy time at the moment.
5: Yeah, it really is. I think, you know, the big interest in this part of the world, this will prick your ears up, of course, is Arsenal, because there's still this talk that maybe Vinicius Junior could be tempted by a move to the Premier League. And the fact that Arsenal if he does seem to be ahead of the queue. Now, I think there's also a big sort of opinion to think that actually it's just a bit of a negotiating tactic and it's going to get him a better deal at Real Madrid. But there is a scenario whereby that kind of doesn't materialise and Arsenal potentially get an elite attacking player. And you have to say, in terms of the Premier League, as good as it's been, as strong as it's been, the one thing it's been lacking is those global superstars, particularly attacking ones.

0: and particularly ones coming at the in their pomp. Now, Erling Haaland was probably the last one to arrive in 2022, 23. It doesn't happen all that often, which is really strange. Develops at a certain point, then they go to Real Madrid. So it'd be amazing to see it happen the other way around. So there's a bit of talk about that, of course, and understandably. I think people are dissecting now. We're seeing the first preseason friendlies with clubs around the world on tour, seeing a little bit of new managers, how they fit in, where they might be short. So I think there'll be a little bit of late action. And now that players are starting to return from the World Cup, I think we're at the point now where the moves, if there are going to be big moves, they'll start to happen. Pieces will start to be put in place because, as you say, Premier League is rapidly approaching, and that'll probably start the domino effect that we expect up until the transfer window closes.
1: But one thing that's really piqued my interest is what Chelsea are doing with Xabi Alonso. Now, they have not featured a player in their starting 11 over the age of 30 for two seasons. They've not paid for one in the transfer market in four. Now they have signed Danny Welbeck at 35 and Jordan Henderson at 36. They've gone from Grange Hill to Dad's Army in about 12 months. What's going on?
0: It's really odd, isn't it? I mean, I think they've literally seen what former manager Tommy Tuchel did by taking Henderson with him and the importance he was with, you know, being around the England squad, and thought, we'll just do the same. I mean, it does seem crazy because their squad is absolutely massive. You're right, it's stacked with loads of young players because this was the whole policy. And clearly, I suppose, 2-3 years into this, it's not worked, has it? It's the policy has not worked. And actually, those young players, it turns out, need a bit of guidance in the dressing room. And I guess they've at least gone for good characters. How much either will play for Chelsea, I guess, remains to be seen. I mean, I can't really see either playing very much, if at all. So it's a bit odd in one sense. But look, I guess they had to try and do something differently because this current process of just trying to buy young players on 8, 9, 10 year contracts clearly isn't working, and it's not getting them any closer to where they want to be, i.e. winning the trophies.
1: No, you're 100% right. And just before we let you go, probably the most open Premier League season in a long time, with so many managerial changes, so many leadership changes, different styles of football potentially coming to some clubs. I saw this stat, Ben, I love this stat. Marco Rosa is the new AFC Bournemouth manager. He's the 12th longest serving manager in the Premier League. He hasn't actually coached a game yet.
0: It's where we are. It's so much change. You know, end of an era in one sense with Guardiola leaving. It'll be fascinating to see how whether Arteta can back up what he did last year. I mean, Arsenal start as favourites, but it is that unknown which is making this exciting. You'd imagine there'll be a couple of teams who put their heads above the parapet, start well and really challenge. And you'd imagine there'll be a couple of the teams who have changed managers who just start a bit slowly and all of a sudden the knives are out. So I think it's really interesting. I think the one thing the Premier League does do better than any other league is attract the best managers. We're talking there about not necessarily not players, but the best managers want to cut their teeth in the Premier League. I love the fact Xabi Alonso has come back, even though, you know, Chelsea doesn't seem like a fit for him, but maybe it's going to work out brilliantly. Maybe it's a match made in heaven. I loved the idea of seeing Andoni Iraola at Liverpool trying to replicate that high press, that energy, the excitement he brought to Bournemouth at a big club with all the demands that come with it, i.e. challenging in the league, cups and Champions League as well. I obviously am fascinated from a, you know, from being close to Manchester City to see how Enzo Maresca picks up the baton after Pep. Michael Carrick all of a sudden has Champions League football to contend with as well. I think it's going to be absolutely fascinating. So it's a really exciting time. Not often I'm so excited by a new season, but that uncertainty is what makes it brilliant. So yeah, roll on the next couple of weeks when we all get started.
2: 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Ben Ransom from Sky Sport UK, thank you so much.
0: No problem. Thanks for having me on.
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10: Well, we're on the countdown to what shapes as the biggest match of the season yet for the Warriors. Friday night clash at Go Media Stadium against the table-topping Penrith Panthers. Joining us on Sport Nation, Warriors assistant coach Richard Agar. Morning, Richard. Thanks so much for giving us your time.
11: Morning, Tony. Thanks for inviting me on, guys.
10: Great to have you on. Look, firstly, your thoughts on the win over the Titans, and more to the point, the way the team bounced back from a disappointing outcome against the Bulldogs.
11: Yeah, I probably couldn't sum that up better, really. It was the bounce back that we had really disappointing, probably our most disappointing performance of the season. Again, the Bulldogs, credit to the Bulldogs. I thought they did started the game really well on us. But we never really got into the contest well enough. So, yeah, I suppose that put a little bit of anxiety around the place that we knew we had to come up with a good performance this week. But I thought we attacked it really well from the get-go, and both attack and defence went about it with a great deal of energy, and we played some good football, scored some great tries, and only conceded the one. So yeah, we couldn't have bounced back much better, really. What could have been a really tricky fixture again, a team that had some confidence about them.
10: Well, you look at a scoreline like 42-6, and I guess a lot of people think, well, 42, but I wonder as a coach, you look at the 6, because you're playing against a team like the Titans. They're a pretty free-scoring team.
11: Yeah, they've certainly got some attack and some players that can produce points. Again, anyone, they've got some speed in there. They're a tricky team. They're a real tricky team. And as I said, they've had a couple of good wins in the weeks before they played us, so we knew that they'd be, you know, pretty confident. But I thought we did, you know, I thought we did a really good job. We had a great focus in the week. We've worked extremely hard as a team and a club to put ourselves in the position that we're in now. It's an extremely difficult competition, and the ladder tells you that, just how tight it is and how there's so little margin for error from here on the way in.
12: Yeah,
11: so it was the performance that we needed.
12: Yeah, well, it was an excellent performance, as you say, particularly given the Titans had hit two wins on the bounce themselves. I just wonder, Richie, when you get to this sort of point of the season, I think there's five games left of the regular season. If you go back a few, Warriors come off a bye. You got the Tigers, of course. You had the Dragons, then you had the Dogs before this Titans game, with the Panthers obviously looming there as well. How far in advance are you, as a coaching group, looking at that, thinking, okay, we have to get two here, we have to get two here, etc.?
11: Right to the end. seriously, because you know, when you look down the draw every week, there's so many games where anybody can beat anybody. We just got to take care of ourselves. It's just folly and really dangerous to start looking in advance, and I think it's one of those that when we look at it, it's like, look, we're capable of winning every game from here on in, but every game's a tough one too. You know, I think apart from the Broncos, who are a really dangerous team anyway, we're playing teams that are battling for playoff spots. So the stakes are high, and it's how it should be, you know. And rather than sort of looking and trying to predict wins, we're just embracing every week and saying, you know, bring it on. Let's get ourselves prepared and ready this week as well as we possibly can. I think making sure our energy is good is a big one at this moment in time. I think we started the season with two home games, and our last two are home games. So we've only played in Auckland, you know, less than a handful of times throughout the course of 5 or 6 months. So we've got a lot of

0: away for 2 or 3 days. So what's really important for us as a club at the moment is managing and making sure that, you know, we get into the start line full of energy. But at the same time, the travel does make you lose sessions on the way because of the travel time. So finding that balance of making sure we're at our absolute physical peak and energy is a real key for us at the moment. We know our game. You know, we know what our best game looks like at this stage. We might tinker with little game plan things every week, but generally, you know, we want to make sure that physically and mentally we're good to go.
1: Well, I suppose when you make such a good start, it gives you some leeway with your bench, and you got some really good value out of guys like Eddie Iremia Toyava, Tanner Stowers-Smith, being able to use them. And man, did they give you some energy, is the word that you've been using.
0: Yeah, they did. Our young guys are obviously they're fit, they're very ambitious, they're still hungry, you know, making their way in the game. We lost Dimitri at the weekend. Jackson Ford, given the amount of game time he plays, has made it that it's changed the way we use our bench a little bit. But given these guys' experience and really knowing we can rely on them, but we're more than relying on them, you know, the impact that they're having has been strong for our team. And I think that's been a feature for us, you know, us as a club over the last sort of 12, 18 months that, you know, 3 or 4 pre-seasons together, these younger players are not only poking their way into first grade, but they're having a huge impact on our team.
2: It's interesting you mentioned about the way you use your bench this season, because of course this season's the first season that you've had 6 options off the bench, right? You can only use 4 of them, but you've got 6 options.
0: Yeah.
2: So how is that, what have you learned from that, and how have you changed what you're doing round 1 to what you're doing round 20 in terms of how you use that bench?
0: Good question. It's a full-time job in itself. So our meetings around our bench, I guess strategy, if you like, or permutations or what might or might not happen in the game, take a lot longer. I think there's a downside to it. You know, I use Luke Metcalf as an example. You know, the need for us to have Luke ready and available to go, we think is a big one. But at the same time, it makes it difficult when you reserve grade play on the same day to get people game time. So I think that's a real balancing act, but it's also, you know, it's fraught with, if you leave him out to get him 80 minutes playing reserve grade and you get that injury where you need him, it's, you know, you can imagine they're just enormous decisions. But in terms of the strategy of using your 6-man bench, look, we have a dedicated coach in the box that, you know, he's all across that. We go through it in the week on a laptop. But I'll give you an example, guys. If it's a head injury early in the game, a 15-minute HIA, but we're really confident he'll come back, that could drastically change who you use if you know that guy's gone for the game, particularly around key positions. And we also get to a point where, you know, later in the game, sometimes we're very open-minded. You know, we know 3 of the guys that we're going to activate, but we might hang on and see what the game situation demands. And this weekend, what a prime example of that. You know, we went into the game thinking, you know, we could manage the minutes, and we got opportunity to give a guy his debut late on, which were a, you know, a really nice touch for the club as well. So, yeah, we've learned, we've

0: specialist position too early if you were confident that the HIA were going to return to the field. So in effect, guys, generally, we know who our four subs are and we work from that, but we will keep an open mind, you know, if a situation occurs or we get late in a game where we might need to, you know, strategically, you know, change our view on the run.
1: It's great insight, Richard, and thanks for sharing that with us. Look, when you take on a team like Penrith, they're super organised, very efficient at what they do. So what are the things you have to get right to maybe break that up and maybe the lessons that you learnt from a narrow loss the last time you played them?
0: Yeah, look, I know with some Origin players, I came away from that game, I'm thinking, that's one of the best games I've seen. You know, obviously disappointed as a coach that we lost, but I'm like, that was a brilliant game. You know, the standard and quality of it, how it would have looked, you know, for the general public, it would have an amazing game, and it could have gone either way. There were some moments in the game that, you know, I felt we earned tries and we got the tries rubbed off on, like an offside and a piece on execution. We made multiple line breaks, one I felt we should have finished off. And Penrith might have looked at that game the same as we did and thought that could have gone either way. So I think it shows that, you know, we're capable. You know, our game model, when we get it right, and our style of football, if we get in there with the right attitude, and I guess, you know, we've got to play. You know, we've got to play. We've got to use the ball when the situation demands it. But we also know that they're a very clever team, and defensively on the edges, you know, the halfback is going to be one of the best players that's ever played the game, and his vision and ability to unpick a defence and see the right cue at the right time, you know, he's probably unrivaled in the game. So, you know, we know defensively we've got to be fully concentrated for the 80 minutes, and you know, field position will also dictate, you know, dictate a lot about who's got the momentum in the game.
2: I was going to say, reasonably clever, you blokes as well. My favourite try of the weekend has got to be Aaron Clark kicking to the corner for Leka Halasimo. I did not know he had that in the toolbox. I thought for a minute Stacey Jones had snuck the 13 jersey on looking at that kick. Mate, how long's he had that?
0: All right, well, there is a story behind this. We actually do a little warm-up drill. We do a little try-line defence drill around our organisation, and we do it on team run day. And then at the end of the drill, Aaron and Stacey, both themselves, one will put a kick up to one corner and one will put a kick up to the other corner, like for the catch and I guess the ownership around the catch. And Aaron's the guy that sort of grabs the ball and kicks it every week. And I'm not just saying this. The kick he put up at the weekend is the exact same type of kick that he's been putting up in training all season. So we had a little bit of a laugh that when he kicks it, you can see him put his hands on his hips and really admire his own kick as he's in the air. And I got to say, a coach will always say you can do it on a game day if you practiced it. Well, he actually does practice it.
1: Yeah.
0: So, we actually, when the ball landed in his hands, I think there was no way that ball were getting passed on the last play.
1: Yeah. Well, there's that old adage, isn't it, that you encourage your players to play what's in front of them, but man, not that's taking it to a whole different level. Look, how important is this game? You know, what sort of frame of mind are the players? I imagine there's a great deal of excitement amongst the group about this game.
0: Yeah, look, last week, when we were off the back of a bad defeat, it's like we've been a top four team. We spent a lot of time over the last three seasons in the top four. And I think rather than approach last week with trepidation and anxiety, we're like, nah, bring it on. We're going to walk towards this and we're going to put this right. I think that's the same this week. I think, you know, while we didn't get the 2 points over at Combank earlier in the year, I think we can approach the game knowing, one, that we've got to be good. But if we're good, we're going to be right in this game and with a lot of confidence. We've got an enormous amount of respect for Penrith. They've been, you know, such a great story and champion side for a long time. Got some of the best players, not only in the world, but probably to have ever played the game in the lineup. But it's an exciting challenge. It's great to be back at home, you know, just walking through the gates at Mount Smart when we've spent so much time on the road is a good feeling, seeing all our fans. And it's just a, you know, a high quality game before the finals that you can sort of, you know, one, secure your place in the finals and keep striving for that top four, but get used to preparing for these types

0: the games, because that's what's going to be coming over the next sort of 4 to 5 weeks, and then hopefully in the finals after that. So great opportunity to test ourselves, measure where we are, and, you know, start preparing, because, you know, we've got strong ambitions this year. We've worked hard to put ourselves in a good spot, and we're just determined not to let that go.
1: Yeah, well, it's going to be a great occasion. I reckon you'll have about 25,000 plus on the bench on come Friday night. It awesome. We're so pleased to be able to talk to you, Richie, and all the best to you and the team looking ahead to this match Friday night against Penrith. Huh?
0: Yeah, thanks, guys. Been a pleasure as always.
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2: The Warriors sent a statement last week with a dominant 42-6 win over the Titans. Now comes one of their biggest tests of the season, back home against the ladder-leading Penrith Panthers in a blockbuster clash. Join Sam Ackerman and Robbie McFarlane live from 7 for all the build-up before Sam Hewitt, Blake Ashford and Anthony Gelling bring you every moment of the action. 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

0: Good stuff, Lash. Thank you very much for that. Lash is alongside Finn in the producer's booth. Might get your thoughts on that that signing by the Breakers shortly, Finn. But I'll bring in Melzy first of all. Hello, Melzy. How are you?
1: Yeah, I'm very well, thank you, little master. Obviously, always very good to see you each and every day. And old Finn Balls, he's back. Day two of the test match. You're looking... fresh as
2: Milsey,
1: well.
2: Milsey,
1: normally
2: Milsey.
1: Normally you're day one, we're into day two.
2: I know. Look, I was 3 hours at the crease yesterday.
1: Yes.
2: Battled out like 41 runs off about 87
1: balls.
2: Reckon?
1: 87
2: yeah, like runs. I was battling. I felt like Daryl Mitchell at that third test at Trent Bridge, honestly. And, you know, had a good sleep. You know, woke up feeling good this morning. Couple bruises in the chest area and on the ribs. But I saw Kyle David Mills' face walk in the office at about 1:36 p.m. today, and it really just put me in a good mood. So I'm very happy to be here on day two, Millsy.
1: Well, Monday's the easy day where you're just sort of smacking them all around the park, so you're better than Bruce. But, geez, it's good to see you again, me old mate. And Lashes, there you are.
3: How are you, Kyle?
1: Yeah, there you are. Whacking away there in the corner on
0: you
1: the
0: gotta
1: your
0: stop
1: buttons.
0: Saying that, eh?
2: Really do, does, eh? every guy, whenever you were away for out the gate, and I'd need to say it every time. It is very questionable.
1: Hey, I just thought I'll bring something to everyone's attention because we missed it yesterday, possibly because we were focusing hard on the show. But Donald Trump won his 42nd golf tournament over the weekend, and his little presser post it was the winning shot in the Bedminster Club Championship. Thank you very much to all of those who participated. I won with a score of 70, and I'm so honoured in that. Unlike the rest of the field, I'm given very little time to practice because I'm focused on many other things. It's called talent, and I have it, and they don't. President Donald J. Trump.
0: I think he plays more golf than anyone.
1: Do you reckon he does?
0: He plays a lot of golf for a bloke who's supposedly in the most probably important job in the world.
1: Yeah, but he does. How old is old DJ?
0: He'd be pushing 80, wouldn't he?
3: Yeah.
1: He still goes pretty good on the golf course for someone who's 80.
3: Well, he's got talent, Kyle. You heard the man.
1: Yeah, that's what I'm highlighting the fact that.
0: He is 80.
1: Yeah, like if I'm 80 swinging the club like that, you'd be pretty happy, wouldn't you?
0: Well, yeah, I suppose if you're 80. Yeah, I think you would. It's pretty ugly to watch, though.
1: 80.
2: Have you seen his video with Bryson DeChambeau?
1: Yeah, I watched it. He flushes them.
2: He's got
1: times.
2: A better swing than me.
0: Was that the break 50 that they did?
1: Yeah,
2: I think so. Yeah,
1: he can flush it
2: for an old guy.
1: 100%.
3: Oh, yeah. He shot 70. As
1: I don't.
3: An 80-year-old.
1: I don't discriminate.
2: That's actually really impressive.
0: We've had this conversation about Kim Jong. Was it Kim Jong Un or Kim Jong?
2: Yeah, he had like 17 hole-in-ones.
0: Well, I'm starting to suspect that big DJ Trump might have had just a couple of things go his way, shall we say, on the golf course.
1: You think so?
0: As an 80-year-old to shoot 70.
3: Oh, he'd be one of the biggest cheats going around.
1: I'm not prepared to say that on air because I just don't know. I only deal in facts. I'm unaware of that. All I know is that he's handed in his card, that it's signed, and someone else has signed it off.
0: Probably got a security detail to sign it.
1: And he had a 70. Applaud the bloke.
2: How much would you pay to play around with him?
1: Get better.
2: How much would you pay to play around a golf with Donald J. Trump?
1: Oh, I wouldn't pay for that.
2: Oh, okay.
1: But, you know, I would be more than happy to hang out with Donald J. Trump. No issue whatsoever.
2: Could he solve some of the issues in New Zealand sporting landscape?
1: He actually could.
2: Yeah.
1: Because he'd just tell people this is happening and shut up and get on with it. And we actually need that in a lot of our sporting landscape. Everyone else just shut up. And these are the decisions and we're moving forward.
2: Yeah, fair. Yeah.
0: I don't know if that video, if there's a video that's going around. I don't know if it's legit or not, but one of his little security helpers, let's just say security minders, whatever they're called, has a little golf ball in his pocket and just drops
1: it. You reckon?
0: Yeah, it goes blatantly into the bunker and then he's just seen just dropping it out of the bunker in the rough.
1: I don't know. I can only go on what I see. I see
0: it could be AI.
1: But
0: in this day and age, anything could be AI.
1: Just on that, I was reading a book once. I don't know if I've shared this with you guys. George W. Bush at the time, and I was reading his autobiography just to learn. You know, you just read both sides of the fence. And I was on the plane, and someone who I assume was from the left came up and absolutely rinsed me for reading the book on George W. Bush.
0: And what did you say back?
1: I told her, I'll hightail it to the back of the plane, love, and I could read.

0: like any book I actually choose to. I'm here to learn. Whether I'd support him or against him, I can read a book.
1: Would you read Chloe's book if she wrote one?
0: Absolutely not. Because there'd be nothing in it. What would be in her book? What?
2: Lettuce.
0: What would be in the book? What would be in the book?
3: I don't know, fellas.
1: What about, okay, let's change tack. Henry Pollock, what did you say? £1 million.
3: Yeah.
1: Is he worth that? Who's the highest paid player in world rugby? Is it Farrell?
3: No.
1: I just did a quick Google before and it says Farrell, but I don't know if I believe that.
3: Nah, it would be one of the Japanese boys, as in sabbatical boys.
1: Yeah.
0: The point?
3: Knowing the finances in the premiership at the moment, I think Northampton would be very, very silly to pay £1 million. I can't see them paying £1 million. But then again, probably the best loose forward in the world goes by the name of Jack Willis, and he is an Englishman that plays in France, so therefore not available to England. So they wouldn't want to lose Henry Pollock to big overseas money. So who knows what the RFU do if they stump up with...
0: Is he a little bit like the Tim Payne situation, and he would get a lot of social...
3: Well, Tim Payne's, with all due respect, an average footballer when it comes to the global scene.
1: Mm-hmm.
3: Whereas Henry Pollock is
0: a good footballer.
3: Very bright, young, up-and-coming star.
0: He goes good.
3: In the world of rugby. So it is different.
0: Mm.
3: But he's very much his own brand, Henry Pollock.
0: Yeah, that's what
3: and
0: I mean.
3: So. Eddie Hearn's going down the whole bums on seats, eyeballs, jersey sales, etc. for Pollock, such as his behaviour and his antics and the style of footy that he plays and the opposition fans and teams that he riles up. So he's building something. I personally, I hope Henry Pollock's star continues to rise in something like Eddie Hearn and Matt Troom, who transformed, of course, the Players' Darts Championship and the world of darts. Snooker, they're making great waves in, of course, already heavyweights in boxing. And Eddie's, you know, keen to get involved in the rugby space.
0: It's a good thing. Mm. It's attracting people who deal in other sectors into rugby.
3: Yep.
0: That has to be a good thing.
1: If there's one bloke who's going to get the deal done and get him close to that money, it's going to be Eddie Hearn, isn't it?
3: Mm.
1: He's probably got I don't know many other sports managers who are at that kind of level, but he's probably got arguably the best sports manager in the world.
3: Certainly the most high-profile one and a guy that can really talk shop with the best of them.
1: Mm.
3: You know, Eddie Hearn and Rich Paul, LeBron's agent, would probably be the two most high-profile sporting agents on the planet, you'd have to say. And
1: Steinberg, he'd be up there.
3: Yep, but he sees something in Henry Pollock and the world of rugby union up there in the premiership, so who knows how that deal gets nutted out, but it'll be very interesting to see where Pollock does end up and for how much.
1: So is there eligibility rules similar to ours in England? So if you play outside of England, you're not eligible to play for the national team.
3: Yeah. So Farrell left to that Racing Metro deal that you just read and not eligible for England. And as I say, Jack Willis, who all jokes aside would be easily top three, if not the best loose forward on the planet.
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0: So 2026, Paul Forbes, the highest paid athletes in the world.
3: We'll lock in John Rahm.
0: John Rahm is at number 7 on the list.
3: Oh, the Gypsy King.
2: Yeah, let's go Tyson Fury. Lock it in, Millsy.
0: Tyson Fury.
2: Yeah.
0: The Gypsy
1: King.
0: For the knockout blow.
2: Go on.
0: Now you missed out, boys. It's Canelo Alvarez.
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15: The Agenda. Agenda 1.
3: Boys, the NRL has employed a media cop or media police to watch over conflicts of interest amongst its media members, people like Gordon Tallis, Matty Johns, Phil Gould, who are obviously heavily involved with clubs and clubland and ownership and things like that, as well as their own media roles. And also, and this is where it gets interesting, to watch over media members speaking too negatively about the game. Has Volandis become like Vladimir Milsey?
0: He has, but you see this in cricket as well, to be honest, actually, Lash. So if you're a commentator over in India and you say Virat Kohli is rubbish, you won't be coming back, or you criticise the establishment or anything. So all those commentators over there wax lyrical about any Indian player or the Indian cricket team, because they want to come back and get paid for the next tour as a commentator. Fact. And we're now going to start seeing it when it comes to Peter Volandis. Like a media police person? Are you for real here? And we had it with State of Origin when we're trying to... Like, I'm against the State of Origin in the sense of I think you need to be a Queenslander and a New South Welshman. I don't like Kiwis playing in the State of Origin. All the pundits working over in Australia who work for Fox and for Nine, they were all supportive of it. Why?
1: Because they get paid.
0: They get paid. The only one that came out and said he's more than happy to talk about it and he was right against it did we interview Webke? Shane Webke? Who did we interview on our show?
1: Was it Webke or Campion?
0: I think we've had both of them. Told the truth. He doesn't have a gig in the media over in Australia. So it's been going on for years. It's nothing new. Nothing new at all. And it's just the land we live in. And yeah. Media police watch person. You for real?
1: The The conflict of interest thing, I think that does need to get stamped out a little bit. Like that there are sometimes when Gus Gould, who has previously worked, is he still at the Bulldogs?
3: Yeah, still the boss there.
1: And is talking about players that maybe they've missed out on or whatever, and is, you know, there are just times where you go, oh, Gus shouldn't be talking about this, or this just doesn't feel right. But the cracking down on negative comments, or let's call it what it is, like proper analysis of the game, is, I think, going to hurt the game. The best thing in the NRL, one of the best things, is a good, hard, honest debate on a show like NRL 360. And if you look at social media, or if you look at then the news after that, that is agenda-setting stuff. That's what people then talk about for days on end. It's got the NRL in the news. It's got the NRL all over social media. Why you would want to get

0: or the game that you've got every week, a couple of people or four people sitting around a table going at it about the issues that are in the game. Then it gets people talking for days on end. And I don't know why Volandis would want to get rid of that.
1: We don't have it here in New Zealand.
0: No, don't.
1: I don't know why. We've just got a culture of everyone being
2: cheerleady,
1: nice, agreeing with each other.
2: Mm.
1: I would like one of those 360 shows, because I don't watch many of them, but when I do, it's actually, it captivates
0: you. It's compelling stuff.
1: Because they're arguing and they're getting stuck into each other. I love to have those sort of debates here when it comes to Super Rugby and NPC and to the All Black selection. But everyone, I got a flick on this show on Sky midweek and everyone just agrees with each other.
2: Mm.
1: Like, it's actually, they need to, yeah, I don't know. I don't run the joint. It's got nothing to do with me, but I like a few more, not fisty cuffs, but a few more different angles and thoughts.
2: Yeah, it's an interesting scenario they find themselves in.
3: Agenda 2.
2: Boys, first tour game starts Saturday morning. What do you want out of these tour games, Kyle? Do you want us? You know, want to show our hand, stay injury free? Do you want us to put these teams away? Who do you want to see really stand up going into a big test series? What do you want out of these tour games?
1: Well, I think the tour games are just as important, Lash, to be honest. Let's not forget that Super Rugby doesn't include the South African sides anymore. So this is the opportunity for our players to play against the equivalent of their Super Rugby teams. So it's a wonderful opportunity for those players to go out there and make a statement and make their mark. And I still like to think there are test spots up for grabs, even though you're in that midweek team. I see them being vitally important. You beat the Stormers. Who we got next up?
2: Must be the Sharks.
1: You beat the Sharks. We go bang, bang. That will have a flow-on effect to the Springboks in the first test, without question.
2: Mm.
1: And I want them under pressure playing at home. They're under more pressure than the All Blacks. I know we talk the rivalry up and we love the All Blacks. We want them to do well and do the damage over there, and that might feel like there's pressure on the lads. But put the shoe on the other foot. They're the world champions. They are playing at home in rugby's greatest rivalry. There's more pressure on them than us. So we need to mentally use that to our advantage. And you can do that by making a statement in those first two games.
0: All I want to see is momentum continue to build before the first test. Doesn't really, like, you don't want to see them lose. If they lose against one of these teams, I think Mills is right in that regard, that all of a sudden the Springboks go, oh, well, this will be all good. But result score-wise doesn't really matter to me. I want, to your question, I think it probably goes in this order for me, injury-free.
2: Mm.
0: If we lose a couple of big names before the first test, that starts to concern me. So injury-free is most important to me out of these games. And then individuals pushing their cases. I want to see Ruben Love again put his hand up and say, oh no, he's going to be the first five who starts that first test, but I want him to see him continue to do what he's done well in the tests that we've seen so far from him. Similarly with the loose forward trio. I don't know, I'm assuming they'll go, what, Vi, Artie.
2: The Artie, well, he's not there for, oh, you mean for the test
0: for
2: matches?
0: The test, yeah.
2: Mm.
0: He'll be in the first test.
2: Yeah. Sorry, I thought you meant for this first game where he's not there, but... it'd be Vi, Artie and...
0: Jacobson, probably.
2: Yeah, well, you know, based on
0: but anyway,
2: what we've seen.
0: So I want to see that loose forward trio put in whatever, if they're playing in that first tour game, put in a performance that says, we are ready to really take it to the bottom.

0: It's
1: the first test.
0: Doesn't matter. We're in the Republic. I want those South Africans opening the page Sunday morning with pressure, pressure, pressure.
2: Yeah.
0: We think rugby means a lot to us. I tell you what, it means just as much, if not more, to the people of South Africa. So let's bury them. Let's get one in there early.
2: Yeah, well,
0: they jab in the ribs.
2: They've got the Argies this weekend, which will be very interesting too.
3: Agenda 3.
2: Boys, changing tack and 8833, the text machine number. Quite extraordinary that last week,
0: here we go,
2: the 36-year-old Guy Hevelt got denied entry at a Christchurch bar because he didn't have his ID. Obviously, he is double the legal age and got denied entry. No idea.
0: You never.
2: So, and that must have been seriously embarrassing for the little master. So I do wonder, what are some of the more embarrassing things that have happened to you on a night out? Mills, you've been on many a tour.
1: Well, no. Let me just explain this a little bit more. So last night at the Greyhounds, a big group of us all going out afterwards. I was probably with, I don't know, 10 people. Aside from me and one other bloke who also didn't have his ID, who would have been, I don't know, early 20s, mid-20s.
2: That's excuse language. Letter.
1: But the rest of them would have been late 30s, early 40s. And as I said to the bouncer, I'm like, why would a 17-year-old be hanging out with a bunch of 8 to 10? She was like, look, I look at you and I think you probably are.
2: Oh, but is that what she said?
1: Why should I let you in if you don't have, anyway. I needed to put some sort of context around that.
0: You got nothing on your phone? Were your passport for shot?
1: No, she wouldn't take it.
0: Jeez.
1: Yeah, Christchurch has gone mad, mate, I'm telling you.
0: The joint, I tell you.
1: Yeah,
0: Texas.
1: It's gone, mate. It's gone. Game's gone.
0: So where'd you go?
1: Oh, we went to a bar down the road, sat there.
0: To an underage disco.
2: Yeah. Old blue light disco. Cotton candy and fizz. Any touring stories for us, Millsy, where you found yourself, you know, just...
0: No, there's not, Lash.
2: A little bit embarrassed? Oh, well, that's a disappointment.
0: Embarrassed? In what way? Like, I embarrassed myself on
2: the
0: daily.
2: Yeah, well, that's what I'm saying. Any embarrassing stories? Nights out?
1: I'll give you one.
2: Okay.
1: So, this was when I was early 20s, and I had a few under my belt, Lash, as you would imagine.
2: Yeah.
1: I was at a bar here in Auckland, and there's a flight of stairs from, obviously, from the upstairs, two flights of stairs. You go down one and then you turn around and go down the last one. Made it down the first. I'd had quite a few. Made it down the first one. A-okay. Got to the second one and they clearly cleaned up a little bit of something or someone had spilled something. Slipped, fell, straight down the stairs, you know, ass going down each stairs type thing. Bounces at the bottom of the stairs. I just look up. I said to him, mate, don't worry, I'm going. You don't have to send me out. I am just gone. It was bloody red-faced stuff. Just walked straight into it.
0: I don't have any embarrassing. There's probably lots, but I can't think Johnny on the spot, actually. Sorry, Lash. But I do remember a story, if you know Lincoln University very well, Bob's, the pub down the road.
2: Yeah.
0: You've been to Bob's?
2: Yeah.
0: So back in the day, Bob's was, all that was there was the fish and chippy, Video Easy, and Bob's, yeah, and a dairy. Now there's, like, it's quite a village
2: now.
0: Yeah,
2: it is a village.
0: New World,
2: now,
0: there's all sorts of. And Lincoln University's just down the road. So Bob's was the joint you went to on a Thursday.
2: Mm-hmm.
0: So we went down there for a few bevvies. Apologies, Dale Hadley, the coach. We weren't allowed to do that, but we did. And young Gareth Hopkins, the former wicketkeeper, he just jumped in the back of this guy's ute to try and get a free ride back to the university, which is about a K and a half, 2K down the road. He just assumed he was going back there, but he didn't go back there. And he ended up miles in Canterbury country somewhere and just couldn't get out of the back of the ute.
2: Yeah.
0: Yeah.
2: Surely you'd bang on the...
0: Well, you kind of think back of the ute, cold night, one of those things, isn't
2: hunker
0: it?
2: Down.
0: Yeah.
2: Yeah, right.
0: Bad decision.
2: That is a bad decision from Hopper. Oh, interesting.
0: Yeah,
2: oh, well, you guys left me a little bit flat there, but that's all right.
1: Well, okay, what about you two and the inning?
2: Nah. My mother will be listening to
0: that. What? Was there an Adam's apple?
2: What's that? Oh, I know. No.
1: You can't ask that question and then give nothing back.
2: Nah, well, I'm just trying to think. I don't know if I might need to nip outside and run it past the boss, see if I can tell the story before I actually put my... See, that's me forward thinking.
0: Yeah, you're growing a lot.
2: Yeah, I am growing. Usually I'll just tell you the story, but I might have to get clearance before I can tell you that. But 8833, let us know. Guy Hevelt, 30.

0: 26-year-old getting denied entry to a bar. Absolute, somewhat absolute embarrassing. Anything else you've got out there, let us know. Fire it through.
1: Finn?
2: You'd be a pretty straight-laced individual, I feel.
3: Yeah, I'm decently straight-laced.
1: Yeah.
3: I feel like with me on nights out, I don't really embarrass myself. I think I just get to the point where I drink too much and throw up in places I probably shouldn't.
1: We've all been there.
3: Yeah, that's probably the worst that's ever happened.
1: Okay.
3: Or just making a fool of yourself trying to chat to a little Sheila on the dance floor.
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0: dominant 42-6 win over the Titans. Now comes one of their biggest tests of the season, back home against the ladder-leading Penrith Panthers in a blockbuster clash. Join Sam Ackerman and Robbie McFarlane live from 7 for all the build-up before Sam Hewitt, Blake Ashford and Anthony Gelling bring you every moment of the action. The Warriors against the Panthers. Kickoff 8 o'clock Friday night, live right here on Sport Nation. 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
1: Yep, Simon Calhane played the first two official tests of the tour in 1996 for the All Blacks against the Box. He's with us now ahead of this year's greatest rivalry tour. Simon, thanks for joining us. As someone who's played in a tour in South Africa, how pumped are you to see them back and that first test draw ever closer?
2: That's really exciting. I think the New Zealand public will be, like everyone, they'll be looking forward to it. It's an amazing, adventure for the new group of players.
3: Simon, if we go back to 1996, a historic tour on the New Zealand sporting calendar, what's your initial memories of that series?
2: The big squad, 36, so we pretty much got put into, we had a midweek team and a test team, because the test team, they'd been going great guns and pretty hard to force your way in there. Unless there's an injury, which fortunately happened in my for me, and unfortunately for Merritt. But I was actually at test training because they wanted some kickoffs and to do some kick chase stuff and stuff. So I was actually at the test training, and in the pretty nice. It was a pretty ordinary sort of a warm up in regard to not very intense. Old Merritt went down with a blooming tall cartilage. Of all things, and I got an opportunity to play in the test, which was really exciting for me. But like I said, not so good for Merritt.
3: So that was straight away. I'm trying to picture this. So John Hart was the coach at the time, and it was an instant swap out at training, I assume.
2: Yeah, pretty much. Yeah, that's what happened. We'd already played a midweek game, and we played a I'm going to say a bowling selection, And we got off to a win, which was good. But Jingoes was a hard game. It was a really difficult game, and we only came away in the last sort of fitness prevailed, and we came away in the last part of the game.
3: Hey Simon, let's ask you a question. There, you just said you trained with them, but you ordinarily wouldn't have trained for them. So was there complete separation between the midweek team and the test team? And then if so, what was Hardy's role across both teams?
2: He attended both trainings. It was just with the size of the group, it was really difficult. And one team would be in sort of recovery mode, like the test team that had just played against Australia. They were recovering after their obviously test match, and one team would be trying to build into a game and as well. So we're sort of not total separation, but we're training on the adjacent fields and doing different types of things.
1: Mm. You had the Tri Nations test beforehand, and then you rolled into, I suppose, the three tests for the tour. Did they feel any different in terms of what they kind of meant? I know the Tri Nations back then meant plenty, but that tour, we know that the historic nature of that and winning that, what that meant to the country. Was there a difference in feeling heading into each of those games?
2: No, I don't believe it was. They were our traditional foes, and the older players in the group had certainly spelt the virtues of how good South Africa were and what we needed to do and the opportunity we had in front of us. So, it was I probably said it a little bit wrong before about total isolation. It wasn't like that. I guess the strength of the group, it was a full squad, 36, and we hung out and did everything together other than a little bit of training, I guess.
1: Being the traditional foes that you just mentioned, we all know what it's like, and we hear what it's like for players to go over there for one test of what's now the Rugby Championship, used to be the Tri Nations. But you obviously had the World Cup there, and then you had these tests as well. So how heightened is everything when you're over there for an extended period of time and are essentially the enemy? Like, how are you treated? How much

0: harder? Do they make life for you, the South Africans? Because, you know, they don't want the All Blacks to win. There's no doubt about that.
1: No, they don't. But I guess there's a group that there's respect too. There's total respect. But closer to the game, the horns seem to go off and the alarms in the car parks and things. I don't know whether that's on purpose, but it does tend to happen. They're a nation, I think. You win the old battle against them, and yeah, you played well today, but we will get you next time. And you never win the war, but you win the old battle. And I think that's a good way to look at it. They just respect, but you know, hell, they're a hell of a tough country to play against, and yeah, keep you on your toes.
2: Yeah, and some of the stadia over there is very intimidating. And I look at that first test, 23-19 at Kings Park in Durban. But that's the stadium that's very steep, isn't it, on one side. And obviously a close encounter and a hard-fought battle.
1: I was, very much so, yeah. I was, like I said, I was lucky enough to be involved in that test match. And I think the way it rolled in the game, we got out to a reasonable lead and we were trucking along good, but you just can never write them off. And they just came back hard at us, and they were, as they were at Loftus as well in the second test, but they just never go away, which is, yeah, you've got to be on your game, and yeah, you never feel comfortable. They're such a dangerous side.
2: Just on that,
1: bring the crowd into it.
2: Yeah.
1: And your steep stand, it's like the crowd is, yeah, as a lonely little goal kicker, you do try and block that peripheral noise out and so forth, but yeah, it's personal.
2: Well, just on that Loftus-Versfeld test match, and my recollection tells me that is Goldie Jeff Wilson's test match where he excelled. What was it like for you? You just mentioned then being a goal kicker, Loftus being at altitude. How did that affect your game, and what did you learn, the adjustments that you had to make straight away?
1: I was lucky in 95, I learned a little bit about altitude, and you don't actually

0: I noticed at first trying to catch the ball, Zinzi and Brooke and myself, we stay behind and do a bit of punting. Normally it's the backs that stay behind, but I was in the head there too. The ball, you just misdimed and misjudged the how far it would carry. But from a goal kicking point of view, it was head down, followed through, just technique versus trying to thump the ball or anything to get any benefit out of the altitude. So that was a big focus for me in that regard. The other focus was telling the wingers like Goldie to go around and get them close to the post. Because the crowd are pretty close to you on the sidelines, didn't want that.
1: Yeah. that stadium certainly looks very intimidating up there in Pretoria. But look, we can all remember the scenes of Fitzy on the dirt, you know, banging his fist against the turf there with a lot of emotion that we'd finally won a series up in South Africa. I'm sure you guys got pats on the back from all around the world, especially from here in New Zealand. What are your memories from that evening and the celebrations?
0: Oh, they were immense. And if I could pay tribute to JP, because I actually broke my wrist in that game. I tackled Ruben Kruger and

such a sweet time with the ball, just swept the ball off the deck, and yeah, played a massive part in it, and we celebrated pretty well that particular evening, and to see the older players within the group, how much it meant to them, and the older All Blacks that were sending messages, you know, before the test match about the opportunity we had, don't let it slip, and

0: some speculation as to how we might go, and I think the boys are on the way up. I know they did catch up with some of the 96 tour boys before they went away and got some wise words of wisdom from Rushy and Osborne, so that would have been hugely beneficial. Not sure about the match; it's probably more about the knowing Aussie where you get a bargain. But I think the improvements and I guess the way they're trying to play and the speed that they're trying to do things, I think they've got a definite opportunity, and I'm expecting or predicting that they'll go pretty well actually. It'll be tough, there's no doubting that, and there'll be dark days and good days, but I think the group they've got, they're well prepared.
1: And have you seen enough of Ruben Love?
0: Yeah, I like Ruben Love. I think he's been a pretty solid prospect. He's got a fantastic all-round skill set. He's been getting the rub of the green at the moment. Having said that, the speed of the ball the All Blacks are getting, I think most teams would operate with that. He's getting really good quality fast ball. But to his credit, he's making the right decisions.

manipulation you have to do to hold defences. Like during pass, we could, you know, as long as you could fix the defender. And in my day, you generally created an overlap. But there's guys that are zooming in from the outside. There's lone rangers coming out of the line, and there's different challenges. And yeah, I think the team that wins the breakdown and gets the quick

0: analysis, laughs, hot takes and plenty of banter, we cover the important stories from the week that was and the sporting weekend ahead. Join us as we catch up with friends, acquaintances and occasionally experts along the way. It's the Saturday Session from 10am to 1pm right here on Sport Nation.
1: Tune in for live commentary of the Titans against the Cowboys. Kick off 9:50 tomorrow night. Thanks to our mates at SEN. 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
13: Over to me, Lash. Take control now. You go back into your cheap seats. Now, this is very easy. I tested this on the little master yesterday, and he just rattled the first five off like nobody's business. So
14: are you going to explain how it's played?
13: I'm just setting the stage.
14: Okay.
13: And then I'm going to let the actor appear. So this is the stage. We're going to give the lads through there a question.
14: Yep.
13: And a list, so to speak, and they need to answer the Magnificent Seven with three strikes.
14: Yep.
13: Three strikes.
14: Yep.
13: So this no is, clues. I've gone to the Forbes magazine.
14: Oh, yeah.
13: And that's always right.
14: That's lazy.
13: So 2026, for Forbes, the highest paid athletes in the world.
15: I did a pyramid on this. Do you boys remember?
16: Oh, well, you should get it easily then. Yeah. As we said, you should get it easy.
15: I think that would have been the 2025 list.
16: Probably.
13: Okay.
16: This is 2026.
13: This is 2026. Yeah. So I'm staring at the top dozen or so, but more top 20. All you need to do is just name the top seven.

0: your time starts now.
1: Okay. Cristiano Ronaldo.
0: Are you guys going to work together?
1: Cristiano Ronaldo.
2: Yeah. That's who I was going to say.
1: Cristiano Ronaldo.
0: He's at number one.
1: Yeah.
0: Now, this is very easy. I'm a little bit embarrassed because I feel like I'm insulting your intelligence by giving you such an easy list.
3: I mean, if you don't get it, I think your contracts will be ripped up.
1: The highest paid player. Is this just based off salaries or is this based off endorsements as well, Carl?
0: Just total earnings.
2: Total earnings.
1: So that is...
0: On field and off field.
1: Oh, okay.
3: Cristiano won.
0: Three, 300 million.
1: Thank you. And it's on field and off field.
0: On field, if you want me to break that down into balls,
1: I'm just clarifying.
3: We don't have a loss of time.
0: Off field earnings, 65 million. 65 plus 235 is 300 million.
1: Okay, Steph Curry's the highest paid player in the NBA.
2: Right, yeah, and his Under Armour deal, I don't know if he's still
1: He's not with them anymore.
2: He's got that new deal, though, but will that count into this contract? We'll go with Steph Curry.
0: Are you sure you would like to lock Steph Curry in?
1: Yes.
0: Congratulations, Steph Curry falls in at number 6.
1: Okay.
2: Okay. Rightio, number 6.
0: So, yes, Cristiano Ronaldo, number 1. Steph Curry, number 6.
2: Well, Bron would have to be on there because he's on $52 million with the Lakers and his off-field would be enormous.
1: Yes, LeBron James. LeBron James.
0: Lock it in.
1: Yes.
0: Milsey? You need to say lock it
1: in. Lock it in, Milsey. LeBron James.
0: LeBron James is number 4.
1: Okay. What golfers are going to be on here?
2: Well, that's the thing.
1: How much does the chef get in endorsements? He's the number 1 ranked golfer.
2: Rory.
0: You guys turn your text machine off too, please.
2: Yep.
1: Hold on. Yep, it's gone.
3: And yours, Lashes, I can see in the reflection.
1: Wait, let's put Lionel Messi in here as well, I think.
2: Yeah, Messi, okay, right. Yeah. Far away, Finn.
1: Lionel Messi. Locking in Millsy.
0: Okay, he is at number 3.
1: Okay, so we've got
0: 140 million.
1: How many have we got?
0: Ronaldo?
3: 4.
1: Yep.
0: At 1.
1: Yep.
0: Messi at 3. Mm. LeBron at 4.
1: And Steph Curry.
0: At 6.
1: Okay.
0: Very easy.
3: And you got about 4 minutes.
2: What names are we thinking, Finn? You reckon McIlroy will be on there?
1: Shohei Ohtani?
2: Yep. He'd be on there. But... didn't he defer his contract payments?
1: Yeah, there was something shady going on there.
2: Yeah.
1: But
2: I swear he deferred them, eh?
1: He's the highest paid player in baseball.
2: He is, but I think, did he defer them in quite a few years down the track for tax purposes for LA?
1: I still want to do it.
2: Rightio, we'll use a life on him then.
1: Shohei Ohtani.
0: And you are... what are you going to say?
1: Lockett and Millsy.
0: You are carrying that team, Finn Balls.
2: Nice.
0: On-field earnings, 2.6 million. Off-field, 125 million. Ohtani is at number 5.
1: Okay.
0: So you
1: 2
0: need,
1: and 7.
0: Boys and girls, you need 2 and 7. Jeez, you're good. Just rattle them off.
3: And you got about 3 minutes.
2: Yeah.
1: Jeez. It's there.
2: Just trying to think.
0: You got 3 strikes, remember, boys. So
1: yeah. Thank you, Kyle. David Mills, 270.
2: No other ballers, Finn, that are around that 50 million mark?
3: Give an extra 30 wickets while you're at it.
2: Sorry, what was Steph Curry's earnings, Millsy?
0: 124.7
1: million. Did I say 270?
0: 59.7 million on field, off field 65.
2: Should we go with someone like...
1: I don't know if... I feel like there's got to be an NFL player on here, right?
2: Alexander Usyk? Something like that. One of those.
1: Oh, a boxer.
2: Big prize fighters.
1: Mm.
2: You know what I mean? They
1: I
2: big
1: do know.
2: Cash.
1: Yeah.
2: Big cash. Yeah, we'll go
3: Is
2: with.
3: Is it enough cash, though?
2: We'll go with Alexander Usyk. We'll just throw in a fighter out there.
0: What's the wording, Pimbles?
1: Lock it in,
2: please,
1: Millsy.
0: He's not in there.
1: Yeah.
2: Okay, sweet.
3: One life down.
0: One strike.
1: There's got to be a golfer.
2: Yeah. Rory get more than 120, you reckon?
3: 2 minutes.
1: His sponsorship must be worth a lot. He's probably the most popular golfer in the world, right?
2: Yeah. Yeah.
1: Yeah? You want to
2: I reckon we're going.
1: Rory McIlroy, Lockett and Millsy.
0: Rory is not in there.
2: Yeah. Oh. Didn't surprise me.
0: 2 down. So I'm going to give you, do I mean to give you the sports?
2: No.
1: I feel like that'd make it too easy.
0: Okay. Yeah, you're right.
2: Soccer?
1: Yeah. Like

0: I don't know what his contract.
1: I want you to get close.
0: Yeah, actually.
1: So the two.
0: Yeah, let's go on. But I think his Real Madrid contract is really is a lot, and he's high profile.
1: So the two sports you had a swing at are on the mark.
2: What, boxing and
0: golf?
3: And swing is just a great way of putting it as well.
0: Maybe it is the chef then.
1: So Mbappe, I'll tell you now, he's at 12.
0: Okay, so it's boxing and golf.
3: You got a minute?
0: I think it's chef.
2: Well, it's not one of those live boys, is it? Like, that'd be chef if it's one of those live blokes.
0: It could be. Even...
2: Bryson? Rambo? Have to be Rambo. And the fight game?
0: Is it Tyson Fury?
2: Yeah, that's like... But how long's he been inactive
1: one
2: for?
1: One swing left, team.
2: Okay, we'll lock left. In... We'll lock in John Rahm.
1: John Rahm is at number 7 on the list.
0: Oh.
2: And we'll lock in...
0: let's go, Tyson.
1: This is it. One swing, one hit, boys.
3: You got to be
1: one
3: quick.
1: One swing,
2: we'll lock
1: one
2: in,
1: hit.
2: The Gypsy King.
0: Yeah, let's go Tyson Fury. Lock it in, Millsy.
1: Tyson Fury.
0: Yeah.
1: The Gypsy King.
3: For the knockout blow, Millsy.
1: For the knockout blow.
0: Go on.
1: No, you missed out, boys. It's Canelo Alvarez.
2: Yeah.
3: Just got to think a little bit harder.

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1: 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I thought they made a big difference.
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1: The Warriors sent a statement last week with a dominant 42-6 win over the Titans. Now comes one of their biggest tests of the season, back home against the ladder-leading Penrith Panthers in a blockbuster clash. Join Sam Ackerman and Robbie McFarlane live from 7 for all the build-up before Sam Hewitt, Blake Ashford and Anthony Gelling bring you every moment of the action. 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
3: Welcome back into another episode on the mighty Sport Nation. There is so much to talk about. We're at the very pointy business end of the Sells NBL season. The grand final is all set for Sunday afternoon. Bit of a random time for a grand final,
4: but I like it.
3: Kind of works in our favor, to be honest, Will. So I'm not too upset the fact that it's on Sunday afternoon. It is, of course, against the Southland Sharks and the Wellington Saints. Another rematch from last year's grand final, which was an absolute hit. Of course, they played in Wellington last year. This year, Southland get the home court advantage.
4: And I think Shark Tank.
3: At the Shark Tank. I think it's ILT Stadium, I'm pretty sure it's called. This is going to be one hell of a game, and I cannot wait for 2:30 p.m. Sunday for the tip-off, Will.
4: Yeah, and it's great. On this episode of the Fast Break Podcast, we caught up with Carlin Davidson, fresh off his big two playoff wins against the Otago Nuggets, and obviously that blowout against the Tuatara the other day. So it was lovely to catch up with him, talking all things about his career, and obviously heading into that grand final that you just mentioned, Finn. It's going to be one hell of a game. I'm not sure who's taking it. I still haven't decided who's going to be the Sals NBL champions, but I know for a fact it's going to be a nail biter.
3: Oh, it's going to go down to the absolute wire, just like it did in last year's grand final down there in Wellington. Of course, we're going to be previewing the final very extensively between Will and I. We are the most expert basketball analysis in the Sals NBL, of course. Now, that was a bit of a tongue-in-cheek, I'm not going to lie. But yeah, if you want to skip to that, that'll be for later on in the podcast. We'll be giving our thoughts on what's going to unfold down there in Invercargill. Of course, we caught up with Carlin Davidson as well. We'll have a look at all of the games throughout the playoffs. We had the elimination finals and the two semifinals. So we have four games to cover. And man, there were some very entertaining games in that round. I'm not going to lie, Will.
4: For sure. Yeah, it's lots to talk about.
3: Yeah, and just before we get into this episode with Carlin Davidson, just want to say a big thank you to everybody that's contributed. All the players and coaches that have come on the podcast this year, as well as all the people that have engaged, whether it's just looking at a reel or liking it or following us or watching the YouTube videos or Spotify podcasts every single week. A few of you would have saw it. Will and I were lucky enough to be named the Sells NBL Best Media Coverage, which was very, very humbling. It was nice. Like, it was cool to be recognized. And just a big thank you to everybody that engaged with the podcast throughout the season, because obviously without you, that probably wouldn't be possible. So,
4: Said, Finn. Well said.
3: Thanks, Will.
4: Everything he said, I agree with.
3: Yeah, so we're going to jump straight into this episode of the great man, Carlin Davidson. And we'll take a quick break. After that, we'll be back recapping the first four games of the Sells NBL playoffs right after that chat with Carlin Davidson. Welcome back into the Fast Break Podcast with Finn and Will. We've got Carlin Davidson on the line, of course, playing for the Saints this year. He's heading back to the break. He's been playing for the Tall Blacks, and he's having one hell of a year down there in the capital. Carlin, welcome into the podcast after two very convincing wins in the Sells NBL playoffs. How are you feeling?
5: Good, man. Thanks for having me. We feel good.
3: That good win against the Nuggets and then pulling in that momentum with that crazy win against the Tuatara. What are the vibes inside of Saints camp at the moment as you prepare for, another final for the Saints with the first one for yourself?
5: Yeah, I guess there were two really good wins, but the job's not finished yet. So, you know, obviously we've got high spirit at the moment, but, you know, we're looking forward to Sunday as well, ready to take on the Sharks.
4: What sort of preparation did you guys take into those two playoff games so far? And what's been the messages from your coach, Aaron Young, heading into this grand final?
5: Yeah, pretty much all we was talking about the whole week was, obviously we played Nuggets first, but it was, can we go 1-0? You know, we don't worry about any other games, just can we go 1-0? So

0: you know, against the Nuggets, we just want to go 1-0. And then same against Tuatara, just get that one win. But and I think the same mentality is to go into this final. Can we go 1-0? You know, job's not done still. So we've got this next game against Southland, and same mentality, 1-0.
1: Did the quick turnaround from the game against the Nuggets, obviously being on Thursday night, then you had to travel up to Auckland to play on Saturday afternoon, is that a quick turnaround, or did it kind of work in your guys' favour to carry that momentum from Thursday night so quickly into another game?
0: Yeah, I think the boys were just itching to play once we got up there. But obviously it's hard on the body, but also I think it's like Tuatara didn't play for what, like maybe 8 days, maybe their last game was against the Ayers, I think. So I think it kind of worked for us, you know, and we already were fighting for our lives anyways in that quarterfinal. So doesn't really matter whether we played or not, but I think it helped us work in our advantage. So yeah.
2: 112-69 was the final score against the Tuatara. Can you just talk to us about how you guys dominated? It was kind of a close first quarter. You started to take it away in the second, and then that third quarter, you went on a 33-7 run. Can you just explain to us how you guys gelled as a team?
0: Yeah, 33-7. I didn't even know that. Hey man, when you got Elijah Pepper on your team, bro, it's pretty easy to go on a run like that. But no, I think really the last 3 weeks we've been real connected throughout the whole team, and I think it just shows on the court, you know. And we had the momentum in that third quarter, and they just couldn't stop us really. And also our defense, we were getting stops, you know. And I think our team is better when we get stops. And we're just out in transition, you know, people flying around, Dante getting downhill, Pep shooting threes, me and H getting on the rim, you know. It's kind of hard to stop, but yeah, man, I didn't know it was a 33-7 run, which is crazy, but yeah, I mean, we got talented people on our team, man, and it's pretty easy to score.
2: Yeah, you talk about talented people, and you mentioned Elijah Pepper before. Can you just talk to us about what it's been like to share the court with him this season?
0: No, it's unbelievable, man. Like, the way he shoots the ball, the way he scores, like, it's unique. You don't see it very often. But, nah, he's a great teammate. Got a lot of time for him, as I do for all my teammates. But, yeah, it's unbelievable. It's pretty easy for me to rack up around 10 assists a game, you know, passing him the ball. But, nah, it's been good to have him.
1: How is the team, just the entire season as a whole? Obviously, you finished 15-5 on the year, one win off that top three with the other, like, three big teams. Do you think the team was gelled from the absolute start of the season, or did it take some time for the boys to kind of connect throughout the start of the season, or was it just straight away you boys were locked in and ready to go?
0: Yeah, nah. We weren't gelled at the start. We were just talented at the start, you know? So, I would say the year's been up and down, like people missing games because of injury, people missing trainings because of injury, like all that. It's been very hard for us, I think, as a team. But like I said, the last 3 weeks has been crazy, the way we all gelled. But I really think it's just, you know, like we stuck to the main goal, and, you know, everyone's bought into the right thing. But yeah, we never gelled at the start. Not that we didn't. Not, it was just, you know, it was hard. We were figuring out how to play with each other and all that. But yeah, I guess we're peaking at the right time.
2: Was it a hard decision for you at the start of this season to leave the Taranaki Ayers, a club that you'd been a part of for such a long time?
0: Yeah, of course. It's my home. I love it here in Taranaki. I would love playing for the Ayers for my whole time in the NZNBL, but, you know, there's a lot of different things that got in the way. And, yeah, it was very hard. It was, I didn't want to leave, but obviously I made the decision to leave. But, yeah, I will come back one day.
1: What was the pull factor from the Saints? Who sort of, well, why did it stand out from the rest of the competition?
0: Probably the way they approached me, you know. As soon as they approached me, they were just serious about everything, you know.

0: They had everything, you know, dotted down, like, I want this, we're going to do this, you know, from, you know, the contract to where you're living to what car you're going to be driving, like, all that, you know, just professional. Like, that's what their club is. And I love it down there. It's like a second home now. I've really enjoyed my time in Wellington. And Millie, Jordan Mill, great GM. Great GM, man. Like, he's unbelievable. You know, anything you need, he's got it right there. And if he can't do it, then he just tells you straight up. But no, man, they're just such a professional club. And yeah, I've enjoyed my time there. So that's the reason I went there.
1: You went 1-1 this season with the Southland Sharks. What sort of things have can you take away from those games helping you going into Sunday afternoon?
0: Yeah, they're a very good team. The first game I think we played against them was down there, and they punched us in the mouth and, you know, gave us a good lesson, as in to when you're not ready to come play, you know, you're going to get beaten. But obviously we got them in the second game, but I think, man, it's going to be two top-level teams going head-to-head. I think it's whoever sits down and plays defense the best is going to come out on top, I believe. But yeah, they're really talented. We have to be on our A game for that. But yeah, I don't know. We're just looking forward to this game, mate. We can't wait.
2: It's your first time playing in a Sells NBL final. How are you feeling playing in this personally?
0: I'm excited, man. I want to win a championship, but yeah, I'm excited. I was actually talking to Jordan the other day, and I was like, man, I'm 0-2 in semifinals, you know? And then I was just waiting. I was like, man, third time, maybe a charm, eh? Obviously we got it done, but I'm really excited to play in this final. Never played in a final, other than Ignite Cup, but that's one of my only finals. So yeah, I'm excited, man.
1: Connor, I want to ask about, I saw you were drafted to the Rip City Remix, the G League affiliate of the Portland Trailblazers, and like an international draft. Can you just talk to us how that works? Is that something that you can go and like activate at any point in your career, or is that not something you're focused on right now?
0: Yeah, it's kind of crazy because me and my old agent, he had told me he had put my name in this draft, and I was like, what do you mean? And then, obviously it all went through. It was at the time of me leaving his agency and signing with a new one. So it was kind of a bit messed up. To be honest, bro, I didn't really pay a lot of attention to it. So I just kind of just pushed it to the side. But I don't actually know if I can activate it. I have no clue. I was just, my name was there. I was drafted, and yeah, but obviously I chose to stick with the Breakers last year, so I didn't go over or anything, but yeah, I'm not too sure about all that.
2: Just sticking on the Breakers, you just mentioned them there, you're heading back for another season. Was it an easy decision to make? Because I saw that you were linked to maybe a couple other teams throughout the league as well, but you're staying home. Was it an easy decision?
0: I wouldn't say easy, but I feel like I might have made the right decision. I was talking with other teams. My agent was. I felt like maybe one more year at the Breakers. You know, last year was my first year of actually playing. So I think maybe, you know, one more year with the Breakers wouldn't hurt me. We'll see how things turn out. But very excited. I like the team we've put together.
2: Yeah, I obviously don't want to put your attention too far onto that next season, but I do need to get your thoughts on Gordon Herbert coming over as well, one of those coaches that's going to be the best in the NBL. Are you excited to learn from somebody with a resume like him?
0: Yeah, for sure, man. To be honest, when he signed, I didn't know who he was because I'm not actually much of a hoops head, eh? Like, I don't follow a lot of basketball and know a lot of these famous coaches and all that, or even famous players really around the world. But now when I found out who he was and what he's done, any coach that's done those things is going to be good for you, I think. So it'll be amazing, and I can't wait to learn from him.
2: And just speaking of coaches, going back to this season as a whole, Aaron Young, a very experienced

0: experienced coach in the domestic league. What has he done for your development as a player this year? I see your numbers are up through assists and rebounding as becoming one of those complete players across all the board. Has he helped you develop into more of a complete player?
1: Yeah, I would think so. I think he just, he's given me the freedom to play as kind of that point guard, I would say, and just lets me kind of do my own thing, you know, like, and like I said, when you got a talented team like that, it's obviously they've helped me out a lot too. But no, yeah, Aaron's been very good for me. You know, we get our workouts in. I think he believes in me, and which is good for me. I think I strive off people that believe in me. You know, if I trust you and you have the belief in me to be good, then, you know, I'm going to go to bat for you. So, amazing dude, amazing coach. Look forward to seeing where he ends up after this year. So, yeah.
2: You're one of the standout players on the Tall Blacks this latest international window. Can you just talk to us about what it's like to be able to put on that black singlet?
1: Yeah, it's an amazing feeling, man. It's really different, eh, when you put that jersey on. I think we've had a lot of ex-Tall Blacks come in and talk to us and all that. And they all say the same thing as in, you know, when you put it on, it's special. I love playing for that team, and I'll always play for them as long as they let me or keep calling my name. But it's amazing. Get around the brothers. You know, you get to do a haka, which is cool, as gets you hyped before the game. It's an amazing feeling when you get to play for the Tall Blacks. Privilege too.
0: Well, Carlin, it's been an absolute pleasure being able to catch up with you on the podcast and watch you this season. It's been an absolute joy watching you play for the Saints, especially the back end of the season. You guys have been absolutely killing it. So all the best for your preparation this week, and good luck in Southland on the weekend.
1: Sweet. Cheers, brothers. Thank you for having me.
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0: You're listening to the Fast Break podcast on Sport Nation with Finn and Will. Time to gaze our eyes over what unfolded in the first week of Sal's NBL playoff action. Wednesday night, we saw the Southland Sharks hosting the Tauranga Fire in the first elimination final of the season. And it was actually a very close game with a tale of two halves, I think, Will.
1: Yeah, I was quite nervous at moments for the Sharks in this one. I thought the Fire were on pace for an upset, but the Sharks came back to get the job done, as I think most people expected them to. But yeah, the Fire got off to a hot start. 14, they led by 14 in the second quarter before the Sharks ultimately came back to storm back and get that convincing win by 15 in the end.
0: Yeah, 96-81 was the final score. But yeah, like Will said, I was a bit nervous. I think that second quarter, man, the Fire were just making everything. Ruben Tarangi was on fire, Tane Murray, and Nick Stoddart was actually hitting some big shots as well in that second quarter. And yeah, the Sharks, they didn't look like the Sharks that I'd seen all season. I think Coach Yim, very animated on the sideline every time there was a timeout. He was looking a bit nervous.
1: Yeah.
0: But yeah, the Southland Sharks just have far too much talent on their team. They've been the most cohesive team all season, you could probably say, Will, up there with the Auckland Tuatara, but you know how that went. And yeah, they basically just dominated in that second half. And I think the fourth quarter in particular, they really strung away and got a big win.
1: Yeah, they did look like you said, a bit of a different team. I mean, part of that, I guess, is a player like Kalen Boone went off in this game, which he hasn't really done all season. He has started to find his form the later into the season we've got. But in this one, he had 28 points, 10 rebounds, 2 steals, 11 for 19 from the field, and 6 threes as well. So the Kalen Boone of old, like we saw from last season, I think that's what we expected from him this season. I guess it's a big game for him to do it in, so an important one, helped lead his team to that win. But hopefully he can continue that form heading into the final this weekend.
0: Yeah, the big players step up when it matters, Will. And yeah, Kalen Boone did just that. He was obviously the leading scorer on the team. Like, Kalen Boone's had an interesting season. He likes to shoot the ball a lot. We saw last year he had some wildly inefficient games, but there was some I'd say the games where he did put the ball in the hoop more than he didn't last year probably outweighed the bad games.
1: For sure.
0: I feel like this season was a bit of the opposite. I think him coming off that injury following his G League stint probably had something to do with that. Maybe took him a while to adjust back into the Sal's NBL way of playing, but he's looked good in the back end of the season. He was okay in the semifinal. We'll get into that in a little bit, but yeah, Kalen Boone was excellent. But a few other players, of course, Caleb Asry, 24 points, being by far the best player on the Sharks this year, I think you could say.
1: Him and Sam Timmons.
0: Him and Sam Timmons, for sure. And speaking of Sam Timmons, 18 points, 10 rebounds, 2 steals and a block on the season. Probably going to be your depoy, I think.
1: Exactly what you want from your big man. A double-double on a nightly basis.
0: And this is exactly what you want to see from your leading point guard too, with Rylan Jones with a double-double, 11 points and 10 assists on the night for Rylan Jones. But yeah, the Sharks look bloody good.
1: For sure.
0: So did the Five. Ruben Tarangi, 26 points, 8 rebounds, 4 assists. Probably been their best player this year, you could say. Maybe Tane Murray, just maybe 1A, 1B. And Tane Murray also had, I think, 20 points, 6 boards and 4 assists on the night as well. So those,
1: and you mentioned Nick Stoddart as well. He finished with 16 points. But like you said, I think Tane Murray, Ruben Tarangi, definitely the standout players for the Fire this season. And unfortunate way to go out, but I think those two, definitely their stock's gone up from their season so far with the Fire.
0: Yeah, I think Ruben Tarangi's in some really good form leading into this Breakers season. I mean, I wouldn't say he's entering the twilight years of his career, but he's definitely a veteran. Like, he's been around for a long time, but I think he still finds ways to contribute on another level every time, whether he's using his three-point shooting ability, which has definitely increased drastically in the last, like, 3 years, or just using his very experienced mind to impact.
1: Well, I've really liked the way he's been going downhill as well, attacking the basket. He's a very strong individual, kind of almost just bulldozes his way, puts his head down. If you're getting in my way, he's just going to bump you off. And he's improved his finishing, I think, this season as well.
0: Yeah, we saw that for the Tall Blacks too, especially in that Philippines game. I thought he was bloody excellent. But let's move on to the other elimination final, the Wellington Saints hosting the Otago Nuggets. Personally, I didn't think Nuggets really had a shot. Obviously, they were in some pretty decent form leading into the elimination final. I think they finished 10-10, were clear-cut the fifth best team in the Sal's NBL. But yeah, simply just one-way traffic with the Wellington Saints, who have just really come into a ridiculous amount of form at the back end of the season.
1: Yeah, I think, like you said, the Saints have found really good form at the very end of this season. So I think this was actually an impressive performance from the Nuggets, especially when we look at what the Saints ultimately did to the Auckland Tuatara. Yeah. So the fact that the Nuggets kept this one relatively within reach, 94-81 was the final score. But yeah, I mean, Elijah Pepper, he's just, I mean, he's going to do whatever he wants in the end. Like, just 33 points.
0: Just clear cut.
1: He's inevitable.
0: He's another player. Like, he's on another level.
1: They need to do like an Elijah Pepper with the Thanos gauntlet meme or something saying, I'm inevitable or whatever.
0: Mate, he's just...
1: Yeah.
0: Oh, my God. Jesus. You know what I used to say throughout the NBL season, NBL 26, death, taxes, and whatever that guy's name, Bryce Hamilton, 20-point games. It's death, taxes, and Elijah Pepper, 28-plus, basically, in the Cells NBL. Like, he's been that good this year.
1: Damn near 30. I think he's, average 29, I think, on the season?
0: Yeah, it was ridiculous numbers. And he just, oh, my God. His ball scoring ability is something I have never seen in this league before. It is pretty insane.
1: Yeah, and if we look at his running mate as well, Carlin Davidson, who we obviously just spoke to, doing exactly what has been asked of him this season, finishing with 17 points, 5 rebounds, 11 assists. Like we mentioned in previous episodes, he's kind of taken a scoring dip this season, which anyone's going to do when Elijah Pepper's on your team. But the fact that his assist numbers have gone way up, 11 assists from someone who's not a traditional point guard is very, very impressive. And I think they're not just like forced assists like you see from someone like a Russell Westbrook in the NBA. The actual like good passes that are leading to like getting his teammates open looks. And we also saw it with the Tall Blacks as well. He's got a knack for like no look passes. He's aware of all of his teammates around him. I think he's a very, very good playmaker for someone at his size.
0: Severely underrated playmaker. Yeah. A severely underrated passer. I think we spotted him back when he was a DP on the Breakers, when he got a few minutes here and there. Like, his ability to find people open is really good. Playing that, he's like a point forward now, you could say.
1: Yeah.
0: Like, he's definitely molded himself into a point guard. Like, we saw him for Taranaki last year, and he had a couple triple-doubles, and that was kind of his burst onto the scene season last year, averaged almost 19 points a game, I think 2 or 3 triple-doubles throughout the season. Yeah. Obviously, he's got that athleticism. He's got that touch around the rim. He's developing a three-pointer.
1: Good defender.
0: Elite defender. I don't even think good really does it justice. Yeah. An elite defender. He's becoming a high IQ player for a 22-year-old. He's got a ridiculous amount of potential. For him to be coming to the Breakers back to the Breakers for another season is great news for us. I think he's going to continue to develop, and if he can really snatch being a point forward, really transition into like a pure, I wouldn't say point guard, but like a point forward with his speed, athleticism, defensive ability, and ability to play make, he's almost like a Ben Simmons.
1: I think he's going to have a big role for the Breakers in this upcoming season.
0: Me too.
1: But the only thing that I am worried about, that we're a very stacked team in New Zealand, so there is going to be a lack of minutes going around. I think that's the only thing that could harm him, especially with, sorry to side note, but the new Breakers signing, another import, Jordan James, I think his name was. Don't quote me on that.
0: Yeah, he's my brother.
1: Nice.
0: I think it was Jeremiah Jordan James or Jordan Jeremiah James or something like that. I'm calling him Triple J throughout the year.
1: We'll see what his role develops into with the Breakers, but obviously that's going to take away from guys like Carlin.
0: Yeah, he's 6'6", like 2.

0: Doing a bit of it all. Yeah. And then Russ Batch with 18 points and 8 boards, the sharpshooter himself. And Alain Luis, who had 8 points and 10 assists, exactly what you want from your point guard. He's had an underage season as well, I think. A very good playmaker for the Nuggets down there. Muller, he struggled.
1: They really needed a big game from Craig Muller, and he was like 1-for-7 from 3. Finished with 14 rebounds, but struggled a lot. But let's take a look at the semifinals, Will. These are the nitty and gritty ones. We need to really dive into this one on Saturday afternoon. Yeah, it was Saturday afternoon. The Auckland Tuatara 69, the Wellington Saints 112 at Event Finder Stadium in front of a pretty good Auckland Tuatara crowd. Obviously, no Chris Johnson. He was unable to return from the big three despite his team being knocked out. They couldn't get him back in time. But regardless of Chris Johnson's there or not, this is still a blowout win for the Saints.
0: Yeah, obviously not quite as much of a blowout, I don't think, but I think the Saints would still have got the job done.
1: Hey, wait, hold on. My math was really bad a couple episodes ago. Let me get this right.
0: Yeah.
1: 43 points?
0: Yeah.
1: 43 points.
0: Well done, Finn James. Someone get this man a cookie or something.
1: 43
0: points.
1: That
0: is incredible mathematics right there from you, Finn.
1: If Chris Johnson's there, it's like 30-something.
0: Wow, so, really?
1: I reckon.
0: You reckon 30, or would your math be wrong? Could be something else.
1: Now, you're a dickhead. the Saints put on a masterclass, boys. Honestly, the third quarter, 33-7. We talked about it to Carlin. Carlin wasn't even aware of that. He was surprised, but 33.

0: I thought we had ourselves a game after the first quarter, back and forth. And
1: it's
0: then
1: close.
0: Even the second quarter, I mean, halftime, it was 60-46, I believe. Obviously, a 14-point margin going
1: not
0: into the second half. Still thought the Tuatara could come back from that one and get the job done. But like you said, that third quarter, they ran away with it. And then fourth quarter, same sort of thing until both teams emptied essentially the emptied the benches.
1: Like 6 or 8 minutes left as well.
0: Yeah.
1: The Saints were just dominant. They were out hustling the Tuatara. The defense ability was like ridiculous from this team. I'd love to know how many second chance points the team scored because they just crashed the glass on offense as well. It was insane how many offensive rebounds the Tuatara gave up. And that's obvious. They were missing a 7-footer in Chris Johnson, Tommy V and Rob Lowe, I guess Ledger as well. Your only true big men on the team. And the Saints are running quite big. Davison at the one, Hyrum Harris there as well, a known good rebounder. Akecha Lair was on the court quite a bit as well. Yep. Jordy Hunt was on there too. And Dante Ingram, not a small guard either. Like, this is a large team. They out-hustled the Tuatara, and I think they just wanted it more, it felt like.
0: Yeah, and then when you got the likes of Dante Ingram and Elijah Pepper, who can both win on their own little scoring runs at moments in this game. Pepper finishing with 32 points, 7 boards, 3 assists, some insane threes where he just pulls up and shoots whatever the hell he wants. He's obviously got the green light to do whatever he wants from Aaron Young. Mm-hmm. Finished with a monster game. Dante Ingram, 20 points, 9 boards, 3 steals. He had a little stretch, I think, where he scored like 7 or 8 points in a row.
1: He looked really good.
0: And then Carlin Davidson, 16 points, 4 boards, 6 assists. And if we look at their bench, they had Jordan Hunt, 15 points, 9 boards off the bench. And obviously, as for the Tuatara, you're only putting up 69 points in the game, so there's not going to be really many standout players. But Isaac Davidson, 15 points. He got all of them in the first half, didn't score in the second half. Tommy V with 13 points and Sean Bastow with 10 points.
1: Yeah, Rob Lowe needed to step up in this one. Veteran guy, a former MVP.
0: Josh Dilling needed to step up as well.
1: Josh Dilling finished with a donut. Rob Lowe finished with like 3 points, 7 rebounds. This is a former MVP of the competition. I don't know.
0: I think
1: they
0: I would
1: just
0: have liked
1: went
0: to,
1: there to play. I don't know what's going on.
0: I would have liked to seen the bench utilized a bit more as well.
1: Yeah,
0: Zach Riley could have come in and played more minutes in replacement of Josh Dilling, who was obviously struggling in this game. I think Zach Riley had a very, very impressive season in general for the Tuatara. And then also

0: I mean, yeah, still an impressive season from the Tuatara. Yeah.
1: I mean, they were the deepest team all year. I thought they were going to win it all. Like, they looked that good, but I mean, once again, they come up short. They still have yet to win a championship. I think they made three straight finals, weren't able to win one, and they've come up short once again. It keeps happening up here in Auckland. A bit of a disappointment down the back end of the season for them. But
0: yeah,
1: the last semi-final, this was actually a far more entertaining game than the Tuatara vs Saints, because it was very close. This is, of course, the Canterbury Rams hosting the Southland Sharks down there in Canterbury. Taylor Britt out with concussion, and Jack Andrew, battling illness, played 16 minutes.
0: Off the bench.
1: That there was already going to be a recipe for disaster for the Canterbury Rams against a very stacked Southland Sharks team.
0: Obviously, down south as well in Southland. So.
1: No, this game was in Canterbury.
0: Oh, yeah, it was. The Sharks finished fourth, didn't they?
1: Yeah.
0: Yeah.
1: No, well, third. Right. They finished third, Rams second, Tuatara first, Saints fourth.
0: That's right.
1: But yeah, it was in Canterbury, and there was a massive crowd down there. And look, with no Britt, probably you could argue one of the better, probably the top two or three point guard in the competition. It was going to be a tough ask. And Jack Andrew, a very solid big, battling illness, only played 16 minutes, but yeah.
0: And I mean, the Rams were up in this one heading into the fourth, but a bit of a swing. The Sharks went on a 10-point run to obviously get the win in the end. But yeah, back and forth game. I think it was anyone's heading into that fourth quarter. Sharks come away with it, and now they get the home grand final, obviously. But if we look at some standout players from this one, Finn, Caleb Asbury, as he's done all season long, 26 points, 5 boards, 3 assists, 4 steals, 3 blocks.
1: What a bloody stat line from Caleb Asbury.
0: 3 blocks from a guard is probably the most impressive one there for me.
1: That is an absolute, like, honestly, that's almost a 5x5.
0: Yeah.
1: Do you know how hard? That's so hard.
0: That 5x5 is unheard of. Yeah.
1: What a game. Impressive. Caleb Asbury was excellent. Ryland Jones was good. Sam Timmons, not his best game, but 12-9, still solid. Keelan Boone, I think, was 3-for-9 from the field, took a backseat with other players going crazy. But yeah, the Sharks just, they delivered when it was needed the most in the fourth quarter, and they came away with the win. I think the shorthanded Rams were in a bit of trouble. Todd Withers went down with some sort of ankle injury in the second quarter. He continued to play, but really looked out of place. But if you do look at the Rams, Walter Brown was the best player on the court, which he has been a lot this season when those boys have been out.
0: Rene Rougeau looked pretty good as well. Don't quote me on how to say that last name.
1: Rene Rougeau.
0: Rougeau.
1: Probably his
0: enough.
1: Best game all season as yeah. well. But yeah, look.
0: 17, 7, 5, and 3 steals.
1: Yeah, the Sharks deserve

0: The world's best darts players are heading to Auckland. 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

0: Welcome back into the Fast Break Podcast on Sport Nation with Finn and Will. Time to gaze our eye over Sunday afternoon as the Southland Sharks host the Wellington Saints in the Cells NBL Grand Final, a rematch from last year, and it was a hell of a game last season. The Saints winning as favourites, but the Sharks put on a bloody good fight last year, but the Saints did ultimately raise, I don't know what banner number it is now, but they've won a lot.
1: And they're going into this one as the favourites as well, Finn, which surprises me, if I'm being honest.
0: Me too.
1: In the Shark Tank, obviously, the Sharks are at home. I think there's an argument that they've been the best team all season long. They obviously just fell out of that top two spot right at the tail end of the season, but I don't think that really speaks to how well they performed throughout the year. So I think, I'm a bit surprised with the old bookie lines.
0: Yeah, me too, and I was actually surprised in the semifinals. I think the Saints were like 275 outsiders going to that game.

0: against the Tuatara. And I think the Sharks were pretty heavy outsiders against the Rams. And, well, look what happened.
1: Yeah.
0: But yeah, it's going to be one hell of a game. The Saints have a chance to go back-to-back, raise whatever number banner it is once again down at, was it TSB Bank Arena or something like that, down on the waterfront. Or the Sharks can raise another banner, which I don't think they've done since like 2018.
1: Their fourth banner, I believe. I think they've got three.
0: 2018 or 19 or something like that. It was pre-COVID for sure. They haven't won since then.
1: They're obviously trying to make up for last season as well. Obviously, had that team that went on that deep run with Asbury Boone and Josiah Alec. Jonathan Yim obviously returned for the second season this year, like we spoke to him in an earlier episode. One of the big pull factors was they wanted to run it back and rewrite their wrongs from last season. So it's gonna be interesting to see how this all plays out. I want both teams to win. Obviously, I've been a fan of both teams throughout the season, but there can only be one winner. So it's gonna be a very, very entertaining grand final for sure.
0: Yeah, I think this is gonna be a flip of the coin. Like we talked to Carlin about it. Of course, he said whatever team plays the better defense on the night is going to win. That old cliche, offense wins you games, defense wins you championships. I actually do think that comes into a little bit of truth, especially when it comes to the playoff time. Southland, obviously.
1: I think that whole saying is backwards, if I'm being honest.
0: Really?
1: It's just like, you need both to win. Well, offense and defense. You need both to be clicking on the night to win yourself a championship. I don't think if you go out there and you're just playing pure defense, but you're not hitting shots on the other end, then you're going to win. Because that just means that the other team's playing good defense as well. Someone needs to have offense mixed in there to get the win. Like, I'm sorry, that saying is just silly.
0: Well, whoever invented that saying,
1: we've got problems.
0: You got beef.
1: Yeah.
0: Fair enough. But the X factors in this game, Will.
1: Yeah.
0: Obviously, on the Saints, Elijah Pepper.
1: Elijah Pepper.
0: If he has a bad game, they might be in a bit of trouble.
1: If he has a bad game, it's a wraps. So the Sharks win. I think it purely comes down to he needs to, if the Saints are going to win this game, at least 25 plus points.
0: Yes.
1: On decent efficiency.
0: And the last two games, in elimination final and a semifinal, he's proven that he can step up when the lights are pretty damn bright. He had 33 against the Nuggets and 32 against the Tuatara. Probably could have gone for 40 if he'd played the entire game against the Tuatara as well.
1: The Sharks' game plan, I think, has just got to be contain Elijah Pepper. They got to do everything going into this game, double team him, triple team him even in some certain scenarios, and put your best defenders on him every single possession. He's obviously the keys to the Saints winning this game. So I think if the Sharks can lock him down, then they're on pace to win the championship, in my opinion.
0: If Pepper does have a bad game for the Saints to win, if like you just said, they basically can't, but if they wanted to have a chance, who would you pick to step up and pick up his lack of scoring if something drastically does happen to Elijah Pepper?
1: I think Dante Ingram.
0: Here's a chance.
1: I think he's shown flashes where he can have scoring bursts, go on little runs of his own, score 6, 7, 8, 9 points in a row, whatever it is. I would say a player like Carlin Davidson because he's obviously very talented, but I think he's so in that mindset from the way he's been playing this season where he's a playmaker. I don't really see him just suddenly turning into an offensive powerhouse in one game. I think he's going to have that mentality of finding his teammates throughout the game. So I think if Pep is struggling, it's got to be Dante Ingram. But yeah, I think ultimately it's either Pepper or nothing for the Saints. I think he's got to have a good showing. If he has a great showing, I think they've got one hand on the cup already. I think if he goes for like 30 plus, then I think, yeah.
0: It's a steep mountain to climb.
1: It's going
0: to
1: be a tough one. And then, I mean, there's players you can say the same thing about on the Southland Sharks end. I think Caleb Asbury's obviously been their best scorer all season long. He's had a couple games where he's just hasn't been able to put the ball in the hoop. But he's also had games where incredible efficiency. We've obviously mentioned it multiple games throughout the season. I think he's obviously the X factor for the Sharks.
0: Yeah, I think I'd agree with you. I mean, we've seen Keelan Boone. He has the ability to go off some massive games. If Keelan Boone and Asbury are firing and Sam Timmons is just there playing some defense, which I'd say would probably be the depoy this year.
1: Grabbing boards.
0: Just getting down though. He's averaging a double-double, so just pull down boards, try to contain their bigs like Hyrum Harris, Jordan Hunt, Ketchelier, and just, you know, score like 12, 13, 14 points. And then you just have someone like Rylan Jones just facilitating. Like that's how the Sharks have been playing all year. You have that two-headed monster of Asbury and Boone just putting the ball in the hoop.
1: Yep.
0: And then you have someone like Braden Inger just hitting a couple threes. Cooper comes on, hits a couple threes.
1: Tobias Cameron's coming off the bench as well.
0: Yeah, so there's a

0: stack team, and they don't even have Max Darling. Imagine if they'd had Max Darling.
1: Who's also, I just saw there was a post that he would be out for the whole season, which obviously there's only one game left. He is struggling with that calf injury all season
0: he's
1: long.
0: He's barely played. Yeah. He's incredibly injury prone now. But regardless, completely sidetracked again. We always do that, don't we? It's kind of funny. But like, both teams have the ability to win this championship. It is so obvious. Like, both teams have the ability to blow out either team. But I think both
1: it just
0: teams,
1: depends who's firing on the night, ultimately, correct. I think, which players pop off, which coach has written up the better game plan for how to contain the other team's best player. I think that's what it comes down to, ultimately, the coach.
0: I think home court advantage is going to play a big part in South and Sharks potentially raising another banner. Like, the South and Sharks fans, we've talked to Timmins about it. We talked to Jonathan Yim. They are just like nothing else in this competition. Apparently, they are just so unique. There was even little blow-up Sharks down in Canterbury, wherever you are in the country, obviously. And they travel with the team, and the Shark Tank is a hostile place to play, and it's going to be one hell of a game, Will.
1: I'm going to put it to you now, Finn. We've obviously just done our preview of how we think the game is going to unfold, but I want a straight answer. Who do you think is raising the banner in their arena this season?
0: Sharks by six.
1: Sharks by six. You heard it here from Finn James.
0: You?
1: I've got the Sharks as well. I think this is a toss-up game, and I slightly lean the Sharks because of, like you said, home court advantage.
0: Why?
1: In the Shark
0: Tank. How many?
1: I'm going Sharks by two.
0: Ooh, very close.
1: No, I'm going Sharks by one on a game winner.
0: Oh, wow.
1: Yeah. Sharks hit it. Caleb Asbury hits a game-winning driving layup.
0: Tune in, 2:30 p.m. Sky Sport. Thoroughly looking forward to it. We're going to wrap the podcast and the show on the other side of it.
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0: 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If you are just tuning in on Sport Nation, please head to the Fast Break Podcast Spotify or YouTube. You can catch all of the goodies that we've unfolded in this episode, including our chat with Carlin Davison. We had a look at the recap of the first four games in the Sales and Bell playoffs. And of course, we have the final on Sunday afternoon, Sharks versus Saints. Will and I both have the Sharks winning in a very close one. It is a genuine coin toss, and I'm thoroughly looking forward to seeing what unfolds there. And I just wanted to give a quick shout out before we get out of here, Will. The Commonwealth Games are on.
1: Yeah.
0: Shout out to the 3x3 women's team. They actually got the bronze medal. And a big shout out to the men's team as well. They unfortunately did come up short, finished fourth, a loss against England and then a loss against Scotland in the bronze medal match. But I thought I'd just give a quick shout out to those teams playing in Glasgow.
1: We're going to have to find a new segment here. The Fast Break Podcast MVP is officially in the books for 2026. So any ideas, guys, drop them down below. But we're going to come up with a new segment for this final stretch of the podcast heading into the next NBL season, obviously, coming up.
0: God, speaking of that NBL 26 season, I am so bloody excited for that. 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
0: 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Ooh. Might have to see.
1: And stay
0: tuned. You're going to have to stay tuned. But I'm thoroughly looking forward to this weekend, of course, Sunday afternoon, actually. You better tune in, and we'll be covering it all again right here on the Fast Break Podcast in a week's time. We will see you then.

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0: It's a very good morning to you. Welcome along to Sport Nation. Scotty and Iz with you right through till 9 a.m. this morning. The Oracle Day today. Your chance to take on the Sporting Oracle and win yourself a $250 Prezi card. Thanks to Prezi card. So you can spend your Prezi card at millions of places that accept Visa and MasterCard. 9 to 12, Tony Johnson's in the studio. 12 to 1, Aaron Speedy with the Rural Roundup. Staffy from 12 to 3, Millsy and Guy on the run home between 3 and 6. Excited about some of our guests on the show today. Well, I'm excited about all of them, in fact. But one in particular, looking forward to catching up with this bloke. Have not spoken to him for a long time, and that is former Springboks captain Jean de Villiers.
1: Jean
0: de Villiers, who is a Stormer himself. And, of course, the Storm has taken on the All Blacks this weekend to get the greatest rivalry tour underway. Jean will join us at 7 a.m. this morning. Riley Price, out of the Warriors, is named on the reserves again for this week's fixture against the Penrith Panthers on Friday night. He'll be with us around 7.15. Mark Brown, Otago coach, 7.45. And Ronnie Griffith, Ron Griffiths will join us from the Warriors women after a close defeat against the Titans in Wagga over the weekend. That's all coming up on the show. Good morning, Iz.
1: Yeah, morning, Sumo. Morning, Robbie. Mm. Whoever's in there with you.
0: Brayden's there. And Rich Brayden, is there as well.
1: G'day, Rich.
0: What's Rich's last name? Brian.
1: Yeah, nice.
0: He's a Brian.
1: Good morning, everyone out there that is tuning in this morning.
0: Rich looks like his dad.
1: Does he?
0: Yeah.
1: Can't see him.
0: Yeah.
1: Camera's not on.
0: He looks like his dad.

0: Yeah, so look, $2 Tuesday Red Bull boosters. Oh, I think I've got a nice little booster for you every morning here, Sumo. I've just got a wee little concoction going on
1: a
0: here.
1: A concoction?
0: Yeah, just a little DAG mixture, just to get you through.
1: Oh, and your sipping bottle. What's going on in that?
0: Yeah, well, I keep stealing the wife's bottle, she's gone and got me one. I never really thought it would hit me.
1: You know people that have those bottles, those big Stanley bottles, you know, that they have flash cars with big cup holders. That's what they have. That's how you know people drive nice cars when they're carrying around those things.
0: This doesn't travel with me.
1: Your $200 water bottle.
0: No, this isn't a Stanley. It's a makeshift Timu one.
1: Oh, and Timu bottle. Okay.
0: Yes, yeah, it looks exactly the same.
1: That's made from 100% real children, that.
0: Made by children for children. My story,
1: sorry,
0: please.
1: Carry on.
0: This is a great water bottle. It's not the Stanley that you know, but it looks exactly the same. Mm. And there's a reason why I got one, because I kept stealing the wife's actual Stanley. But she was too hard up and didn't want to buy me the real deal because she knows I would lose it. Yeah. This doesn't travel with me. This stays at home because you know me.
1: It's your home bottle.
0: I'm a shocker.
1: Yes.
0: Yes. And to be honest, I'm an introvert and I don't leave much. But that's okay. Inside this bottle, every single day I'll sip about two or three of these, and I will put ice, because it's not cold enough here in the mount.
1: It's cold here.
0: I know it is. Not here, and I keep telling everyone about it. Anyway, I've got a bit of water, and I've got some electrolytes, and the secret mixture, bit of creatine. A little bit of creatine, just to hold that... that water, you know, just to keep you well hydrated throughout the day, and just to keep me sipping away. I'm not a big water drinker, Sumo, as you probably aren't too.
1: I love
0: and this
1: water.
0: Is a way.
1: You
0: no, you
1: about?
0: Don't. I've never seen you sip a cup of water in my life.
1: Yes, you have.
0: No, I've never.
1: What? I have water in here every day.
0: Oh, I just don't see it. It looks like...
1: Just a lot of the water I drink is also mixed with barley and... fermented in a barrel.
0: I just thought I'd share with you because it's a shit story, so there you go. Good morning, everyone.
1: So that's what you're drinking today. A courageous concoction, says this text message. Oh, they said courageous concussion, but I think they meant concoction. So we've all got off to a flyer today. Beautiful stuff. Good morning to Sammy Axe, also running the show today as well. Let's get a bit of a recap on all things happening overnight, shall we?
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1: The Highlanders are signing up. They're signing up the islands. Jamie Joseph, he's gone shopping in the Pacific. Fijian utility forward just Seva Tamani and Samoan outside back Tuna Tuitama have signed on two-year deals for the Landers coming into this Super Rugby season. They are assembling some players down there.
0: Yeah. Joseva Tamani, he played well last year for Otago. If you remember the big lock, he was devastating this year. So we'll get a gauge from Mark Brown when we have Chet Timmer from his understanding on that one.
1: Bloody good point. Blues coach Willie Walker, Blues women's coach that is, he is departing. He has taken an international job with the Flying Fijians, with the Fijian women's side. Congratulations to Willie Walker. He's done a great job with that Blues team over the last few seasons. In the NRLW, Stacey Waka and Taisha Ikenasio have traded places, with Waka moving to centre and Ikenasio onto the wing. Jasmine Huduwai, Aneta Claudia Nuuasala and Lavinia Tau Halaliko are all named in the reserves as they look to return to the field. It's been a bit of that season for the Warriors women, hasn't it? There's been some great highs and then there's been some close affairs. It's going to be another roller coaster for Ronnie and the team. We'll talk to him later on in the show, of course. Oh, sorry, because it sounded like a concussion instead of a concoction, is the text message to follow up. The Warriors, no changes to the starting side, but Tane Tuolpiki has been named on the interchange bench as he looks to return from that foot injury. Dimitri Vaimonga remains sidelined with a rib complaint that caused him to be a late withdrawal last week against the Titans. Morgan Gannon joins the bench while Riley Price and Adam Pompey move to the reserves. We'll get through that Warriors team for you. We'll talk about cycling in a second too. For some reason, who's the mullet head cyclist last night? Picked up bronze. Great job, great haircut.
0: That was ages ago.
1: It was a long time ago, wasn't it?
0: Yeah, but we'll go through some replays because I watched one last night.
1: I heard this.
0: My attention.
1: Yeah, well, thanks to Signet. Life's never flat when you power every moment with a Signet power bank. Don't forget you can get in touch on 8833, as some of you already have, and you are welcome to throughout the day today. We've got a lot to discuss today. There's a lot of issues. Mm-hmm. Issues. We're going to pump up this tour, eh? It's time. It feels like they're a long way away, the All Blacks, and I know that...

0: We know Beauden Barrett's playing 10, but love to know what your thoughts are on where else he goes. Who else is playing in this team? Who needs the game time? They've got to win. You've got to start the tour on the right note. So, look, you've got a couple of, I think, a couple of things to consider here if you're Dave Rennie. One, you've got to put a winning team out there. Two, there's probably some guys who have either been in the Rugby Nations squad and haven't had a lot of game time, or have been freshly picked for this tour specifically and probably need to get themselves into action as well. Where does he go? That's the big question. And maybe we should get out of the blocks on that.
1: Yeah,
0: I don't know, where is it? Like, you've toured, I mean, not like this is, you know, you don't think you've ever did a tour like this, but you've done plenty of Northern Hemisphere tours where you know, all right, first game, here we go, boys. We need to put a bit of a marker down, a line in the sand. Is this going to be one of those selections that is going to surprise people? Or do you think, look, I think back to that last test where Petey Tuipulotu came back into form. Do you stick with that and give him another run? You've got three games before the first test match, and I know that that's what it's really all about deep down, but hard to go into the first game of the series and think, well, we'll put together a makeshift team here because you want to make a statement too for the tour's sake.
1: Yeah, look, it's an interesting, like Ireland was a couple of weeks ago. You go another week, that's 3 or 4 weeks since you've had taken the field. But I would probably say game two against the Sharks would probably be the closest team to the test team. That they'll try and run a lot of similarities to what they're going to run in test one. So this one, I reckon there's going to be a whole lot of surprises, to be honest.
0: You do?
1: Yeah. Yeah, I do. I feel like there's guys that probably need a run. Fabian Holland needs a run.
0: Yep.
1: So Fabian will start at lock.
0: Do you think he starts, or do they think you put him on the bench, given he's had, what has he had, 50, 60 minutes of provincial footy, and that was in a Shield game, which was a fairly one-sided affair against Fringe and the boys?
1: I think he starts, to be honest. I think you just give him a crack, give him a run to get those lungs moving, get the shoulders on bodies, and you know, get a feel for the game. So, I think he starts. I think Simon Parker will get a crack at six or eight.
0: Yep.
1: You know, he was selected throughout that series and didn't take the field. He played 8 tests last year, and he'll get a gauge of where he's at. So I think he starts. I think Kyle Preston starts at 9.
0: Yeah.
1: I think he deserves an opportunity. He's going to link
0: it. They go Preston over the bloke who's deputised?
1: Cortez, yeah, I just think you got to give him a run.
0: Okay.
1: Yeah, give him a run. You give him a run. Either way, like, doesn't matter. You really give Cortez a run, or
0: so
1: you give
0: Kyle around
1: Preston.
0: Those two. Yep.
1: Yeah, you give him a crack at that 9. Who's the other lock? You got Sam Derry. Was he going to get a run there? And you give those guys, Josh Lord, Petey Tuipulotu, a little bit of a rest. I think the back line was going to be really interesting. Fihi Fanga Nofo, I think, on the wing, gets an opportunity to have a crack and show us that form throughout Super Rugby. At fullback, do they be brave? Do they be courageous? Do they give a guy that can play a whole lot of 10, but we've seen him plenty in Chiefs country, at 15, Josh Jacob?
0: Does he
1: get a crack?
0: I would be incredibly surprised to see Jacob run out there.
1: At 15?
0: I would be incredibly surprised.
1: Mm.
0: I mean, that's nothing against the player, but that is a massive assignment.
1: Huge.
0: A massive assignment. To make your test debut in the first match of this kind of tour, that would be huge for me. But maybe that's the thinking of why he's there. All right, get out there, have a crack. But you've got the likes of Morby, who can improve again. Do you chuck him at a fullback position?
1: Could give him a crack there. Yeah, it gives the coaching and selectors another option there. So you got Morby, you don't go Will, you don't go Damien, they get a rest. So you got Josh Jacob, you got Amoni Narua too. When was the last time? I think South Africa. Mm. Eden Park last year was the last time we seen Amoni Narua playing. It's been a very, very long time when he got hit in the ribs and broke his ribs from that high ball. So Leroy Carter probably gets to start. I think his centres is probably where we might see the return of the man himself, Rico Ioane.
0: Do you think? I'm intrigued by that. Obviously, he played a lot of centre at Leinster, and he's more than capable of playing on the wing as well. Do you give him a run on the right wing? Yeah, Caleb Clark is, you know, he hasn't had a lot of game time. Do you give him a left wing spot? You know, is Leroy Carter fit to go in this one? Does he come in as possibly a replacement halfback in the game, given

0: that they might want to trial some of those combinations.
1: I'll give you my backline.
0: Okay.
1: I got Kyle Preston.
0: Uh-huh.
1: I got Bowden Barrett.
0: Yeah.
1: I'll go Timothy Tavatavanawa at 12.
0: Big Jim.
1: I'll go Rico Ioane in the centres. Oh, yeah. I like him in centre. I just think the way that the game has gone, with the way it's moving with the high ball, etc., take that pressure away from him, play him in a position he knows so well. This is a different game plan, different structures, different messaging from the coaches, so it might, you know, hit with Rico in the centres. Fehi on the left. Leroy Carter on the right, and then I'm a little bit unsure at 15 now. We're going. I'll throw Josh Morby. Josh Morby, show us your wares, show us your moves in the number 15 jersey. There you go. That's my back line.
0: Okay. We've got a text here saying you're not seeing the team. It's out. Is it? Well, I never saw it.
1: Is it?
0: That'd be funny.
1: No, it's not out because they don't name it till Thursday, unless they're playing funny buggers.
0: Yeah, well, I haven't seen a team, but if you have, good on you. It might be out, but that's been leaked if it has.
1: Nah, where is it?
0: My leaks haven't come through. They haven't dripped on my head at the moment. But well, if you've got the team out there on 8833, send it through to us. That'd be great. We'd love it. I love picking footy teams. I'm really intrigued by where they go here. Remember, Cody Taylor's not.
1: There's no team. What?
0: Cody Taylor's not in the side. And Adi Savi is not there. So who captains the team? Do they give the reins to Bowden Barrett?
1: I would say so. I'd say he'd be leading the way. He already got named 3 weeks ago, so let's be honest. He'd be leading this group. Look, to be honest, Sumo, like, I've got no idea. You got no idea. I don't think many would have an idea, but to be honest, there's a lot of leaks out there, so probably someone out there's got an idea. Let us know, 8833.
0: I'm looking forward to seeing this team, courtesy of that particular texter. Is Richie Moe on the way, is he? As an injury replacement for George Bell? Bradley Slater's on the way, Josh.
1: Bradley Slater.
0: Does Richie Mwonga make this tour? I don't know. They've got a big squad there, and I just wonder whether the selection of Josh Jacob has shut a door, but remains to be seen. 6:15, we better take a break. We could talk like this all day. We probably will, actually. We'll pick the whole squad by the end of this.
1: Speculation.
0: I've got to come back. You have to remind us of your team after the break.
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0: 8 at 6:19 on Sport Nation. Scotty and Izzy with you. Izzy, remind us of your team. Wait, who's playing for you this week? Who's playing for you this week?
1: Well, I'm starting to second guess myself because I feel like I'm getting trolled.
0: Yeah, there's a troll out there.
2: Under the bridge.
3: I think Kyle Preston, Bodie, Tava Tava Nawe, Rex, Fehi, Josh Morby, and Lee Ricarda.
0: Yeah?
3: That is the team for me, but hey, anyone that takes that field is going to be gunned. I've got the All Blacks Instagram in front of me, and whoever sent that through, I have been scrolling the socials on the account for every single day. And the only thing I see is a Izzy Dag try. He's called the first try.
0: Someone out there confusing the All Blacks Instagram with a Reddit post. Now, I tell you what has been named, though.
3: What's been named?
0: The referees have been named. Matthew Carley. Yep. Of England.
3: Mm-hmm.
0: Nika Amashukeli of Georgia.
3: Yep.
0: And Angus Gardner of Australia will referee the first three tests in South Africa. And Carl Dixon of England will referee the fourth in Baltimore. There you go. And that same quartet will officiate all the other club meetings on the tour. So Dixon in charge of Cape Town this week. Carly and Holly Davidson are his assistants, with Andrew Daxon named as TMO. The following game against the Sharks sees Carly in the middle with Dixon and Davidson as assistants. Mike Adamson in the hot seat. And then it will
3: TMO?
0: Who's TMO? TMO is Mike Adamson of Scotland. And Andrew Daxon of England.
3: Hopefully we don't hear from him, eh?
0: There's an intrigue here for me.
1: What is it?
0: Okay, well, the intrigue here for me is, does this tour need Northern Hemisphere referees? And I put it to you this, that the club teams in South Africa, the Stormers, the Sharks, the Lions, etc., and the Bulls, you know, they've had all these officials in the URC.
3: Mm-hmm. So what do you say?
0: I'm not saying anything. I'm just stating facts.
3: I'm not trying
0: to imply any inherent bias, or that maybe South Africa have got their wishes here by having World Rugby appoint referees that suit their players because they're accustomed to them. I would never suggest that.
3: No, you need neutrals.
0: The greatest
3: Matthew Carley, he was the one that officiated the French test, which we've all talked about as amazing style and approach to making just decisions.

0: that were in front of him and trusting his instincts. So I don't mind it, and I think you need neutral refs. The only neutral refs are going to be up in the north if can't have New Zealand, South Africa, unless you go to Argentina and you have some officials over there. But
1: it's a good point.
0: I like it.
1: I suppose I'm just confusing Super Rugby and Southern Hemisphere, but then thinking, well, Australian refs have only refed Australian and New Zealand teams, so not South Africans. So I guess whichever way you slice and dice it, you're going to come up with the same questions. I don't mind. I just feel like I certainly hope that there is a sense of openness and flow.
0: I think so. I think there will be. I just, and I know I had a throwaway comment in regards to the TMO. I just truly hope that there isn't any moments through, and there is probably going to be where we go back to the TMO's input and influence on the game. Hopefully it doesn't define some big moments and we can get through this, carefree and spot free. So let's hope. But the Stormers, Sumo, this is something that really is intriguing me because played against them a hell of a lot. Don't know much about them these days. We've got John de Villiers, who is one of the greatest Stormers of all time, coming on the show and trying to get a gauge and an understanding of where they're at. I've got no idea. He'll have more idea than me, but man, they've produced some fantastic players in the past. I was just scrolling through and just reflecting before I jumped on air, and Brayton Pulser on the outside.
1: Brayton Pulser.
0: He was so good. One of the greats to watch. Speed, electric. He was an entertainment style of player. Love what he was about. Nakalavuki, remember Nakalavuki on the wing? Jeez, he was a beast. Brian Habana, Jack Free,
1: Brian Habana,
0: Andreas Becker, Skalkberger.
1: Skalk.
0: Yeah, Skalk, Percy Montgomery. Oh my goodness, the list goes on of some of the greats to ever have donned the Springbok jersey have come out of Stormers country. Sia Khaleesi back in the day. So, man, it's actually great that we'll get an opportunity to see these teams that have given us in New Zealand rugby so much joy over the last decade or two. So, looking forward to this game. Looking forward to it.
1: Yeah, pretty powerful sides, through the last decade anyway. I think, five Curry Cups since the turn of the century, the Stormers, back in the old days. They've got some ballers. There's no doubt about that. But, they've had some absolute champions.
0: And there'll be some names that will go, wow, who is this? And they'll showcase themselves on the weekend. So, yeah.
1: Well, and we're only talking about the Stormers, of course, not going back to the Western Province days. Bobby Skinstad played for the Stormers, of course.
0: Yeah, Bobby.
1: James Small, one of my favourite players. James Small.
0: Yeah.
1: Yanni Kutsia. Oh, yeah. The list goes on.
2: Dwayne Vermeulen.
1: Dwayne Vermeulen. Yeah. I can't wait. And, we talked about, it's interesting to see Steve Hansen coming out in one of the rugby papers too this week saying, the Stormers and Jormans to beat the shit out of them. And I think that's the assignment for all the provincial teams, isn't it? Go and give them a kicking. Soften them up.
0: I think that's what Rassi would have his message through back to the provincial sides. It's just beat them up, make it a difficult outing for this All Black side. And
2: you will beat them up.
0: It's going to be I'm just so excited, Sumo. It's finally come around. There's been a lot of conversations in the last couple of years about this tour, and it's finally on our doorstep. And there's going to be an opportunity for a lot of these players to put their hands up and show Dave Rennie and co that they're ready for an opportunity to wear that black jersey. So cannot wait, and looking forward to having a chat to John de Villiers later on.
1: Give us your thoughts, 8833. Who would you like to see in the side? Who do you think's going to be in the side? But more importantly, who do you want to see in the side? Who would you love to see get a crack first game of the tour?
0: I think Fabian's the guy, isn't it?
1: I want to see Fabian go out there. I love the big Dutch. Love him. And he will be absolutely hungry to get out there and give it a red hot crack. I mean, he's playing for a test opportunity.
0: He is.
1: You know, when he rolls out there, he's going to have to say, I'm ready to roll. And, that's a pretty congested position now for the All Blacks. Jeez, how quickly things change. You go from thinking, gee, where are our next locks coming from, to thinking you've left Jamie Hanna behind? Well, where? Yeah.
0: Do you know what excites me is Dave Rennie coached Brodie Retallick.
1: Mm.
0: And we know Brodie was the most physical,

0: lock that we've seen, and he just bought so much mongrel, and we've heard a lot about Fabian Holland and the mongrel that he possesses, and that was a huge reason why he was selected. And we saw glimpses of it last year, but I would love to see how much Dave Rennie can get out of Fabian Holland, particularly around the ruck, ball carry, etc., and just see if he's able to impose himself physically. That's something that excites me with Dave Rennie and Fabian.
1: Fair enough. We've got to the bottom of old mate's text here as well. Apparently there's someone on Facebook who's predicting a team.
0: Oh, God.
1: Which is pretty close to the official team being out. 6:28.
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8: You are with Sport Nation, Scotty and Izzy for breakfast. It is 28 minutes away from 7 o'clock. It's time for some sports news headlines brought to you by Night and Day. We can grab yourself a $3 potato gratin every day in the month of August. How good.
9: That's now, a bargain.
8: That is.
9: It'd go well good with a Red Bull refresher.
8: Wouldn't
9: I
8: it
9: told
8: just,
9: you.
8: Tuesdays in particular, when they're $3. you got one saved up from yesterday, put it in the chiller, just so you can have it this morning.
10: Hey, I just don't need to repeat my concoction.
8: No, that's no, a very fair point. You don't. The Warriors side to take on the Panthers has been named. Team was Tuesday, yesterday, of course. And intriguing in the fullback selection. It has been announced that Taintal Piki is fit enough to be considered for this game, and he's been named on the extended interchange with Chance Nukul-Klukstad picked in the number one jersey after a couple of fine performances back in the custodian role at NRL level. Now, we should point out, Tuesday is the day they need to put everybody who could be in while they can. And I think that it's a sign that he's definitely in the reckoning. There is also a chance that they say, we want to see if Taintal Piki can get through the week all right, and maybe they do look to put him in at fullback still. So I don't think it's a open and shut, that's how the roles will be, but I said it yesterday and I'll say it again. I think the way that Chance Nukul-Klukstad's playing, you play him against a side like the Panthers. I think he's as safe as houses.
9: Yep.
8: I think he'll help keep that defensive line well structured, and he's chiming in at the right times. He doesn't have the blistering pace that we see out of somebody like Taintal Piki, but I think it's an overrated part of being fullback at the moment in the NRL game. I think everyone thinks you need a highlight reel player at all times. Well, sometimes those highlight reels come in the form of great defensive tackles, try savers. They kept the Titans to 6 points. The Titans score points easy as they got

that started and took on the Titans last week. A change coming on the extended interchange with Morgan Gannon, who so far has a mere few minutes to his name. And I think players, you know, you should look around here as well. We people say Luke Metcalf's cards marked and the like. Morgan Gannon coming back into selection with Dimitri Faamonga unavailable is a sign that if you're playing the right role, that you're going to get picked and you're going to get used. Morgan Gannon is off at the end of the season, heading back home to the UK in the Super League for personal family reasons. And he is a player who you could go, well, why bother? Give somebody else a nudge, give somebody else a run, but they still see value in what he is bringing there. Riley Price, who made his debut in the weekend, will join us later on next hour. He will be named in the reserves, but given that he was on his couch 45 minutes before the airplane was due to take off to get him to his debut, he got a late call up. I'm sure he'll have his boots and mouth guard ready to go should he be needed as well. The few absentees from the Panthers side, still no sign of Dylan Edwards, not even named in the wider squad, so he will not be playing for the Panthers. And Case McLean has had surgery on his hand. He's only out for a couple of weeks, but this happens to be one of the weeks, so a bit of an injury plague season for the Kiwi centre. Rest up, mate. Just get as much time as you want under your belt. Don't you worry about this week. And he is replaced by a three-time premiership winning centre in Isaac Tango. That shows, people say, oh, the good players missing. Look who they are bringing in. Jackson Edgar is the name of the fullback, who's a promising young player. I've been impressed with what I've seen from him, but he is no Dylan Edwards, of course. But this time there is Nathan Cleary in the halves, not so the last time they met. Jack Cogger is currently his halves partner. Blaise Talangi's been spending some time in New South Wales Cup. He is named in the wider interchange as well, though. So interesting times through some of those selections. Also going on in the NRL, Lindsay Collins is back for the Roosters. I think he'll be a weapon should he be able to bring himself off the bench. I think they've been missing a little bit of his fire. I say missing, they've been winning comfortably and putting 80 points on teams, but that'll be interesting. It's Tili Tupanoa back for the Doggies, and that game, Dogs versus Roosters, game of the round outside of the Warriors Panthers. I think

0: is Jack Howarth in the centres, Kiwi eligible centre Jack Howarth. No Jerome Hughes still. And lads, I would like to see more of that. No Jerome Hughes.
1: Why would you like to see more of that?
0: The Storm season is done. They can't make the finals.
1: You would like to keep him, you want to put him on ice now. Put him in the Han Solo cryogenic freezer and say, bust you out later.
0: He's had some injuries.
1: Okay.
0: Right? He's had some injuries, and they need to be able to, you know, recover rather than just quickly rehab with the intention of getting back on the field at pace. I want to see the rehab being given considerable time.
2: Would Craig Bellamy do that?
1: Well, he probably would, actually. No bellyache.
2: I can't.
1: If you are a player, and I realise the Storm can't make the eight, but if you're a player, do you want to play, or do you want to say, all right, well, you just take all the time you need to get as fit as you can? What's the balance there for Jerome Hughes?
2: I think I'd want to play. I'd want to finish out the season with my team, my brothers. Yeah, like your boys that you've gone to war with, and obviously lost the war for the majority of the season, but that's okay. But you want to put a bit of pride into the jersey, and they're a proud team. So yeah, I can understand Sammy's thinking. We want to save him for the Kiwis. We've already lost Dylan Brown, and that's unfortunate as hell. But yeah, I think you got to keep playing. He might have 1 or 2 weeks off just to rest the body, but I think you want to get some reps in. It's a big year. What is it, October? The Rugby World Cup around then?
0: I didn't say he didn't want to play again until then. I just want to see him given a few weeks.
2: Yeah, a few weeks, I can handle that.
0: Maybe, look, if it's 4 or 5, that's fine. But a few weeks to let the body recover properly. Let him rehab in a way that you're getting yourself stronger, Dagger, rather than I can pass a fitness test, which means I can get on the field. I don't want him passing a fitness test. I want him nailing it with flying colours.
2: Okay, Sammy.
1: Sammy, you've spoken. Dad has spoken.
0: I'll message Bellyache and see what he thinks. I reckon he'll be real on board with it, considering he's talking about beating the shit out of teddy bears that his grandchildren.
1: Yeah, he was going to go and punch a teddy bear.
0: Yeah.
1: Jesus.
2: Good to see him still in a bit of humour, though.
1: Yeah.
0: Yep. It's, well, was it humour?
1: Is that
0: it's funny?
2: He giggled afterwards. I don't think he was going to giggle. He had a bit of a smile, so I was like, okay, he can laugh.
1: Yeah.
0: No, it's good. I'm down with it too. He is. It's good to see a little bit of personality from him. Zero questions on that from me. Just lastly, lads, former New England Test captain Ben Stokes says that cricket has a drinking culture and that has not changed, but does not believe the England team has a problem with alcohol. I repeat, he does not believe the England team has a problem with alcohol.
1: England does not have a problem with alcohol. They have a problem with time management. Mm. Let's simplify. They need to be taught how to read analog watches. What is the curfew? Oh, what's the time on your watch say? Where's the little hand? Where's the big hand?
2: Well, I've seen some clips on socials. He did that podcast, and he dismissed the conversation and the comment in regards to the curfew. Was there even a curfew?
1: Was there a curfew? Well, now you've thrown that, and we have to go to Facebook and check it out, see if it's officially out.
2: Yeah, Myth Rugby.
0: I'll check Myth Cricket, see if it's there.
1: Yeah.
0: And that is our sports news headlines brought to you by Night and Day. They've got it when you want it at Night and Day.
1: Thank God for that. That is a comprehensive headlines today, Sammy, and very heavily laced with CNK chat. Sammy, you either have to be related to CNK or his agent. That's from Joshy at the West Coast.
0: Joshy, That's quite the accusation.
1: You love CNK. You do.
0: The answer is both.
1: Yeah.
0: Both. I'm his agent and he's my nephew. No.
1: You're a man of the people, CNK. Sam Ekman. That's why. You're a man of the people. You enjoy what CNK has to offer. He's CNK is your Sam Kane.
0: Yes, it's a very fair assessment.
1: I took a pummeling for backing Sam Kane. Took a pummeling. No. You keep backing CNK.
0: I've said so many times as well, I don't think there's a wrong answer. When Chance Nukwukluktatard's not there, I'm not going, oh, don't tell Bookie, he's the wrong guy.
1: No.
0: He's a hell of a player. It's a horses for courses, and the Warriors are well served by either. I can't get my head around the

0: the way the general public feels about Chance Nicol-Klukstad, given the type of player and human that Chance is as well. If you were to sit down, Joshy, or anyone, if you were to sit down with a Warriors player and say, tell me about Chance and what he brings, they'd talk your ear off for 15 minutes.
1: Yeah.
0: He's the type of player that you, as a teammate, whether you're talking athletically or in a work environment, Joshy, or whatever you do, someone with his drive, work ethic, and team-first mentality, not to mention skill set, would never, ever go unnoticed by those he works alongside.
1: Hey, we have neatly forgotten, too, before we get to the break, that South Africa have a test match this weekend against Argentina. And that is going to be of intrigue to see
2: how the
1: team Rossi Erasmus rolls out for that one. I don't know if that's been named, but once again, I'll go and check Facebook. It is 6:43. We need to take a break, and when we come back, we'll wrap up this hour. 7 o'clock this morning, Jean de Villiers out of South Africa, former box captain and proud Stormer, will join us on the line.
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1: It is 6:48 here on Sport Nation. Scotty and Izzy with you. Great to have your company this morning. CNK suits the defensive game as TT has more attacking prowess. That is on 8-8-3. I think CNK is a great organiser. Chance Nickel-Crookstad, of course, we're talking about. I do think they have complementary skill sets, but those skill sets to me aren't mutually exclusive. I think they've both got a good eye for a gap. I think Chance Nickel-Crookstad carries back out of yardage really well.
2: Yeah, that's what I love.
1: Yeah, Tane Tuaupiki has a bit of extra hot step, bit of extra sauce. But Chance Nickel-Crookstad in a game like this, which is a massive game for the Warriors in the context of the table, but also in terms of their confidence levels heading into the finals, they need to win now. They basically just need to win games because they don't want to finish outside the top four.
13: No.
1: They do not. Considering where they have been for the majority of the season so far, finishing out the top four, I think, would have to be considered a failure for that team. Would have to be. And it would be so deflating. Mm. We know what the chances are. We know how the percentages just tend to shrink massively when you finish outside the top four in finals. So this is their assignment. This, to me, this is, and I know I'm probably, you know, maybe putting a bit of mayo on this, but it's the game of the year for them.
13: Mm.
1: Home game, full house, Penrith Panthers, top of the table, dynasty side, and they have got to go out there. And the Panthers are down on manpower, although as Sam alluded to, they're bringing in some absolute guns as replacements. But this is the game. This is the season-defining game for me.
13: Mm. Do you know what gets me excited? The packs. I look at both packs. And all the conversation about the Warriors pack, Sam, I'll bring you in here, because I look at James Fisher-Harris taking on Moses Leota. Now, there's a matchup. You got Wade Egan taking on the former Warrior, Freddie Lussick, who I thought has thrived whilst since going to the Penrith Panthers. You got Mitch Barnett taking on Lindsay Smith. You got Kurt Capewell, Isaiah Papali'i. You got Jacob Lehman, the up-and-comer against the old, you know, the experienced campaigner and Liam Martin. You got Aaron Clark and taking on a player, and you know, Blake Ashford come on our show and said he's the best player in lock in the competition. Well, I think Isaiah Yeo will have something to say about that. Now, that is a matchup in the pack that I think will get anyone's mouth watering this weekend, Sammy. How good?
0: Okay, I might be slightly fired up after that, actually, Izzy.
1: You got me quite fired up too, and this is this is my fired up face.
0: That's pretty magic, and I cannot wait. But just on the fullback discussion, I think it's a little simplistic to say one's defensive, one's attacking, because I think both can have really good facets in both. I don't think that Topic is a bad defender by any sense. I just think Chance's reads on it are probably above there. But the alpha, as Alpha is wont to do, has got some very intriguing numbers on that.
14: Stats. Yeah, well, I think Tane Tuaupiki is arguably the flasher player from the outside looking in. Mm-hmm. I think, but I mean, looking at these numbers, it's like Chance ran for 253 metres last weekend, and that's Tane hasn't run that much in a game.
1: Yeah.
14: All year. So I mean that's the big thing for me. It comes down to a big thing that you're saying about the like meters, you know, out of yardage from the back. Yeah, I mean he was huge. Five tackle breaks as well, a line break. Like, you know, you'd say that's what you want attacking wise from your fullback, from Chance. And I mean, I think a lot of that comes from him being so fresh. I mean, you look back to he played fullback in round one against the Roosters. Correct. Only ran 144 metres. Mm-hmm. And you know, that's when he played against the Raiders, like 89 metres. I think he might have got moved to centre in that game from memory, but yeah, there's the argument of, you know, him being fresh could really benefit us on the run home.
1: Agreed with that. And I wasn't going to bring that point up, and I'm glad you did, because I think there's an element of truth to it as well. It's a taxing tournament on everyone, regardless of position. You know you're going to be tired. You know the bodies are going to be a bit broken down. Weirdly, just tying to our Bicky's injury come around at a good time for the club. Get CNK back into action. Get him back into form. Give Andrew Webster something to think about week in, week out. And as our text has rightly pointed out here, isn't top two the goal? Two home games in finals. Indeed it is. And I'm not trying to sell the Warriors short. I'm just saying, look, I'd love to see the Warriors top two. So would they. They've been pretty much there for the vast majority of this comp. But, you know, in lieu of that, if they can't make the top two, the Roosters just carry on going on this tear that they're on. You can't be out of the four. You can't be. And that's what I say this game's so important. I've been winning this game against the Panthers gives you a chance at a top two spot, keeps you in the running for that, because points differential is still on the Warriors' side when it comes to that side of the equation if it ends up on equal points.
13: Boys, the Ed Allen has made happen because of Charles Nicol-Claude said. Like, I love his distribution from fullback. He's a very skillful player. His passing game's great. So I think, you know, Dallin Martinez-Lesniak owes a lot to Chance. I think over the last couple of years, he's given him some great ball. His distribution's been great. It's always on the money. And like you said, Sumo, when his team needs him, off the back fence, out of that red zone, back-to-back carries, well, not back-to-back, but, you know, multiple carries in a set of six, that's where Chance flourishes.
2: He is a worker, and he's an absolute workhorse. So what a luxury to have. You got Tane and you got Chance. I think multiple NRL coaches would love that luxury to have two good fullbacks at their disposal.
1: 100%. There is no doubt about that. So, look, it's a really interesting time for the club, but I wish Chance all the best. And I think that I'm firmly on the side of Sammy here. I think that having a guy of his experience and calmness and composure in what shapes is a massive fixture, and for both clubs for that matter. I mean, the Panthers are going to have to start stamping some genuine authority on things heading into playoffs. So this is huge. It's a great rivalry between those two clubs. I know it feels a bit one-sided at the moment in the Panthers' favour, but these clubs have great history. They have great connections. You've got the Webster Cleary issue. You've got Jed Cleary, who's part of that in New South Wales Cup team.
13: Wee,
1: I mean, there's a lot of interconnected pieces, and I think that's what makes this recent rivalry so special for both clubs.
13: And there's no Daggy supporting them wearing a Steamers jersey because Nathan Cleary ain't going to the WAS. How good?
1: Jared Sutton is apparently refereeing on Friday night. Is that correct? According to one of our listeners, Sammy's grimacing. You do. You look like Grimace from McDonald's.
0: Look, he's a ref.
1: I'm not going to go.
0: Refs give their best every time. I don't go, and I'm not worried about it.
1: Of course.
13: He's a great ref.
1: He's refereed 86 games. I mean, he's pretty experienced. Get into it. It should not come down to Jared Sutton's calls this game. John De Villiers with us at 17.
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0: 8 o'clock. 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Team list naming Tuesday last night, and running it straight with Sammy and Jello last night. 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
0: The greatest rivalry tour is underway this weekend, okay?
2: Yes.
0: Okay, in Cape Town.
2: I cannot wait.
0: So 5 a.m. on Saturday morning, New Zealand time.
2: Is it?
0: Mm. And the New Zealand All Blacks will be taking on the DHL Stormers at DHL Stadium. In DHL land.
2: I remember Newlands. Man, it was such a
0: Newlands
2: iconic
0: is great.
2: Stadium.
0: Great place to watch cricket. Have you ever been to a cricket game in Newlands?
2: No.
0: Oh, my gosh. I've never been more steamed in my entire life. What a place to watch a game of cricket.
2: Where are you steamed in Cape Town, eh?
0: Well.
2: What a spot.
0: City gets hold of you. Who makes the All Blacks team for this opening match against the Stormers? We've been pondering that ourselves this morning. Izzy's named a backline. Can you remind us? Can you remember?
2: Nah, can't remember.
0: You had Kyle Preston, you had Bowden Barrett, you had Dubba Dubba Nawai, you had Rico,
2: Josh, had Leroy Carter.
0: Leroy Carter. Josh Morby. Who was playing fullback? Morbs.
2: Josh.
0: Yeah. And Fehi Finianga North War.
2: That's
0: Izzy's back line. Who makes that team for you? 8833. We looked at the selections for the Warriors Panthers as well. You know how to get in touch, and we'd love you to. And what a special day to welcome in one of the great rugby players, but one of the great men. Jean de Villiers joins us.

0: Goeiemôre, John. Sir Manazi here.
1: Hi, you guys. Yeah, good evening from my side. Yeah. But good morning to everyone in New Zealand.
0: Great to hear your voice, John. How you been, mate?
1: Yeah, it's been really good. I don't think either of you are coming over, are you?
0: No.
1: We
0: had a crack at Russia and we're banned from South Africa for life, even though I've got lineage and blood, you know? It's tough.
1: We can hear the little bit of a delay on the call, but no, it would have been great to have you guys over. Look, we are unbelievably excited for this whole tour. I must say, South Africa is absolutely buzzing in terms of just having the All Blacks over again. I'm based in Paarl, and the All Black boys were actually down the road playing golf at Paarl Valley today. So, the people were talking in town, you know, having the AVs around. So, it's good. It's good.
2: John, is he here? Appreciate you jumping on the call, my friend. We wish we were coming over.
0: Yeah,
2: it looks absolutely amazing over there. Cape Town, one of the greatest places to tour, and Pearl Valley. Everyone asks me, what is my favourite golf course? That will have to be right up there. But the Stormers, not many of this current crop would have played the Stormers. I played the Stormers, but we haven't seen them for a wee while down here in New Zealand. What are our expectations or your expectations of the Stormers side to take the field this weekend?
1: Yeah, I actually did a event with some of the lads earlier today, and they obviously extremely excited for this fixture. I think, you know, for some of the older guys, again, it's the opportunity to play against the All Blacks. You know, you've got some former Springboks that'll be playing as well. But I think what I'm really looking forward to is to see these youngsters that are coming through in not only the Stormers ranks but also national ranks, and to see how they front up against the All Blacks. It's such a big occasion, and I've sort of got the team that will be playing.
2: Unfortunately, can't share
1: that because they told me in confidence. So I don't think that'll go down well. But some very interesting matchups there, and I'm really looking forward to it. And it'll be a competitive team.
0: Always, and these tour matches, Jean, which is such a rarity these days in international rugby and for international teams, what do you think, or from being around the side and understanding their mindset, what do you think it will be when the All Blacks run out there? I mean, is this going to be all-out assault from the boys? Are they out there to do the damage, to soften up the boys in black, or is it a case of just wanting to go out there and experience it and obviously to win?
1: Yeah, the latter, no doubt. I think, you know, the experience of playing against the All Blacks, the experience of, you know, maybe not having experienced test match rugby yet and being, you know, going up against some of the best in the world, you know, that's what you want as a player. You want to be able to test yourself and see where you're at, and also prove to yourself that you're better, and that you can be better, and that you can go that next level and play international rugby. So, yeah, I think it's all about that. It's proving that they're good enough, and you know, and going to battle. I've got no doubt that they'll go full out and really, you know, make the most of it. You know, to get the W will be extremely tough. And I think if that should happen, you know, how can I put it? To put it in the nicest way, I think if the Stormers can get close, that's a good result for them. You know, so yeah, the All Blacks are quality side, so you can't expect them just to come over and you know, or lie over. You know? So. They'll put up a massive fight, obviously, and it's the first game, so the All Blacks will want to prove a point as well. It stacks up to be a fantastic game.
0: Let's be honest, John. If the Stormers beat the All Blacks in the opening game, Cape Town's going to tear itself apart. That'll be an amazing night out.
1: Yeah, it won't be too bad, but I think in terms of the spectacle, we want the All Blacks to start strong as well.
3: Of course.
1: And also, you want the All Blacks to be at their best every single game, and you want the opposition to be at their best, whether that's a franchise team or a test match team. That is why it is the greatest rivalry. We're going to see some fantastic rugby and some great matchups along the way.
2: Oh, Cape Town, one of the great places. If that happens, go to Camps Bay and enjoy the scenes.
0: Why would you leave
2: there?
0: Paul and go to Camps Bay?
2: Well, you can go anywhere in that beautiful city. It's amazing. Hey, John, look, there's plenty going on. You got the Stormers taking on the All Blacks this weekend, but it's just dawned on me. You got the Springboks taking on Argentina. They've just announced their team, as Rusty does. He loves to get it out nice and early. What did you make of the Springboks side that's going to be taking on the Argentinians this weekend, and who are the people that probably need to get a little bit of a wriggle on that have so much to prove?
1: Well, guys, again, I looked at that team, and then you're thinking, well, okay, they're giving a lot of the guys that have been out with injuries opportunities to prove themselves, and then kind of other fringe players as well. But then you look at that team, and you've got the likes of Eben Esebet, Lua Tiyo, Hesia Kulisi, Cameron Hanekom, Sasha Feinberg, Gomez Zulu,
2: wow.
1: Andre Esteza, Ethan Hooker, Kanan Moody. You know, and you think, well, hey, I mean, if that team takes on the ABs, they'll definitely have a shot, you know. So I think we're extremely blessed at the moment in South Africa with the depth that we've had, and I think it's extremely difficult to say who the best team is. You know, I think it's very dependent on the opposition on the day, where they play on the day, the conditions, etc. So very strong, to answer your question, a very strong team selected by Rassie. And I think it's also for him to be able to see how a lot of these guys go fitness wise. Are they are they ready to take on? And I'm happy to see a guy like Lua Tiyo back. You know, he's been out for a long time, and he's such a class player. So I hope he gets through it nicely.
0: He's got a great beard he's running at the moment as well. John, you know, from your point of view, and I, you know, it was always great when you led the Springboks on this side of the ocean, and I know you were always such a classy man with your comments post-match, win, lose, draw. The Springbok team today, like, they have become such an amazingly sort of a closed-off identity, a very certain identity about Rassie Erasmus's teams, and I guess that's fed an almost an ultra-passion among Springbok fans. Do you feel like it's changed slightly since your time, John, or was that passion always there? Rusty's just found a way to tap into that real dyed-in-the-wool, hard-nosed fan attitude.
1: Yeah, I think he's spot on in terms of those last comments, in terms of Rassie and how he's been able to voice that to the rest of the world, and also for the team to, you know, to believe it and also to understand it a little bit better. I think, you know, the thing about Springbok rugby is that, you know, since I can remember, it's always been more than the rugby. It's always been more than, you know, you go out on Saturday and it's not just scoring more points than the opposition. It's winning in a different way, and the effect that it has had on South Africa as a country has been, you know, it really has been huge. But Rassie's been able to really get everyone aligned in terms of that from a squad point of view, and like I said, then voice that to the world out there and to the broader South Africa, and make the broader South Africa feel part of it as well. And I think the most important thing in terms of all of that is that, not the most important thing, but everybody wants to be part of a winning team. And I think this team has been able to win way more consistently than what we've done in the past. You know, similar to, Izzy, to your time, you know, with the ABs 2011 to 2015 kind of generation. And people want to be part of that. So it's a special time for us. And that is why I think this, this whole tour comes at the right time for us as well, to test ourselves against one of the, if not the best, rugby nation out there.
2: And whilst doing it, you're building some unbelievable depth. I look at the options you have at 10. You got Manny Lebok, you got Sasha Feinberg and Mozulu, and you've got Andre Pollard. No, let's not forget Andre Pollard in the 23 jersey winner himself. Yeah, so there's so much depth in South Africa at the moment, but we're going to flip it, and I just want to ask you about the All Blacks. There's been so much going on here in the last 18 months, John, and we've seen we've got through a nice period throughout the series against the French. You've got the Italians, and then you've got the Irish. What have you made of the ABs in the last

0: month or so?
1: Yeah, they've been good. They've been really good. I really like their attacking structure at the moment. I think they're playing a brand of rugby that is true to the ABs. Yeah. And I think Dave Rennie has brought a hard edge to them as well. You know, the thing for us since we've left Super Rugby is that, you know, you don't see that much of the franchise level. You kind of don't support it that intensely as when we did when the South African teams were part of it. So a lot of these players you don't know that well. But then, the mix that Dave Rennie has been able to bring into that squad with the experience, plus the youngsters coming through, a Ruben Love, Peter Lekker has been someone that I really enjoyed seeing playing as well. And then you have the Jordy Barretts and the D-Max and the Artie Surveyors and all the other, you know, superstars that you've got there. So I think what I'm really looking forward is to see those, call it frontline players, but then also the youngsters coming through and those that you might not know too well, to see how they go. And I think that's, again, what makes a tour like this so special, is that whatever we think now, I think there'll be players that'll finish this tour on both the South Africa and New Zealand side that'll put up there and say, I'm a world-class player, you know, take note of me. And I think we'll have more than one that'll do that.
2: It's going to be a cracking trip, Jean. How heavily involved are you? Are you broadcasting on the tour, Jean, or are you just taking brown envelopes for corporate gigs? What's going on with you?
1: Easy. We love the brown envelopes, don't we? Marshy arrived yesterday, I think, and the king of the harvest. So we've got him on our show on Thursday, so I'll get all the info from him. But no, I'm working on the three test matches. I'm not going to America, but working on the three test matches in South Africa and one or two of the franchise games as well. So I'll be very much involved and really just looking forward to the whole tour and then one or two brown envelopes along the way as well.
2: Yes, boy. John, hey mate, I do hope we can catch up again. We're really grateful for your time. Look, I just know how respected you are in New Zealand for all you've done as a footy player, but also just for the person you are, mate. It's just a delight to hear your voice, and I hope you have the best time over the next 7 weeks or so and really enjoy every moment. And let's hope that it is a great success. It's certainly got the hype, mate.
1: Yeah, thanks so much to you guys, to all the listeners out there, everyone in New Zealand. I really do hope that you enjoy it as well. Get up early to watch the games. We are just so proud to be part of this rivalry, and we respect it so much. And yeah, really looking forward to it, and let's hope it's competitive, it's fair, and that we can look back after these 6 weeks and just celebrate something that was so special.
2: Good on you, Jean. Awesome. Keep Marshy out of your wine cellar. It is 7:16 here on your Wednesday morning. Jean de Villiers joining us out of Paul. What a great spot.
3: Oh,
2: he lives in paradise, does Jean?
3: He does.
2: He truly is. He's just, you know, like, as you played against him, and, you know, my contact with Jean was obviously post-match and pre-match, and he would always have time to chat. He would always say, you know, be a beautiful man after games and just so gracious. It didn't matter what the result was. Just a champion bloke. Champion.
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10: It's coming up 7:21 here on Sport Nation. We're a little bit behind for our next guest. So Riley Price joins us on the line. Riley, good morning. It's Sumo and Izzy here. Buddy, how are you going?
11: Morning, Riley.
12: Good, thank you.
10: That's
12: how are you?
10: Not too bad. Congratulations. Has it all sunk in, mate? How was the experience?
12: Yeah, it certainly has sunk in. Was quick back to training on Monday. And, the experience was unbelievable. Such a full circle moment for me.
10: I believe your dad dogged you and played favourites with your sister. That's not ideal.
12: she is a favourite of the family, we like to joke about. But, they headed over there way before this was all a thing. So, yeah.
10: Riley, I think I remember walking down Waipu Beach with you when you were just a wee pup. So that goes back a while. But look, to be a first grader, to make it official and to make a little bit of history for the club as well. Those are special moments, mate. What do you remember most about the involvement and about the day itself?
12: I think the biggest thing for me was sort of like walking up and pacing up and down the sideline just before I was about to run on. Had a couple moments to myself before I was able to get out there. I was lucky enough that the boys had done a pretty good job that I didn't have to come on and have to do a whole lot. Just had to stick to my game. So, it was unbelievable.
13: What was it like, first grade, mate? Was it everything you dreamt of? Was it physical? Was it challenging? And how were the nerves?
12: Yeah, I felt pretty good, to be honest. I have played first grade before, so yeah, it was just trying to approach the game like it was another game, and yeah, playing NRL is always quick and fast, and yeah, the physicality is always up there. So yeah, I was just grateful to be out there with the boys.
10: I know it's never about the individual when it comes to the NRL, because you guys have such a tight team culture, but in terms of the team attitude after that game, Riley, and seeing that performance and putting it all out, you know, the practice out on the field, what was the reception like in the changing rooms? What was the atmosphere like after that game? Was it a sense of genuine pride in the performance?
12: Yeah, absolutely. I think the week before, everyone sort of come back from Sydney and they were pretty disappointed with the performance against the Bulldogs. So, we sort of spoke about bringing the physicality and speed to the game. And, I felt like we did that on the weekend. And, yeah, in the sheds, we were able to sing the team song. And, yeah, everyone was up and about.
7: I got a question. Hey, Riley, it's Sammy here, mate. I'm another who remembers you from a young pup. In fact, I bounced on the trampoline with you at your house. I was told to keep the kids entertained while we're trying to get some shots of your dad and Michael Witt together. So that was like, cool. Right, here we go. So, congratulations on making me feel particularly old for this one. But you mentioned the team song. Did you know the words? You've literally only been here four weeks. And you're already getting a taste of first grade. That's pretty whirlwind as far as where you thought your season was heading.
12: Yeah, I've managed to get the song down pat. Lucky enough, I've been playing cup for the last month, and all those games have been wins. So that certainly helps trying to learn the team song.
10: Tell us about the New South Wales Cup team, Riley. I mean, obviously they don't get a lot of headlines, and it's the same competition wide. But you know, what's that experience like, and what have you enjoyed most about playing cup with this particular team?
12: It's been really good for myself. Obviously, coming over, I was expected to play cup to start, and it's such a young group of boys. I honestly feel a bit old coming into the group, but it is good just being able to come onto the field with those boys and put what we do at training onto the field. Luckily enough, some of my performances have been able to put me in that NRL stage.
13: Riley, taking on the Panthers this week, hell of a battle, two good packs, some exciting players. They've got a few injuries with the Penrith Panthers. You've spent a bit of time there. You'd know them very, very well. Have you been vocal, and can you give us an understanding of why this group in this franchise is so bloody good?
12: Yeah, Penrith this weekend, spent a bit of time there the last couple of years before I came to the Warriors, but they're the benchmark and have been the benchmark for probably the last five or six years. So, there's a big sort of energy around the group at the moment to try to put in a good performance this week, especially with a sold-out crowd. And, I think we're just, keen to get out there and put our best foot forward. And especially off the back of last week, we're chasing a bit of consistency. So,
10: You mentioned they're the benchmark. What makes them the benchmark? Apart from results, what is it about the club that you noticed in your time with them that what makes them tick?
12: In honesty, I think you'd think with the amount of premierships and finals they've made, they'd be pretty content with what they've done. But just going there and doing pre-seasons and training week in, week out, what actually makes them tick is wanting to win another one and another one and another one. And, last year they didn't have the best year, but, they're able to put a couple games together and actually be finals contenders. So, I think probably going out in the semis last year would have, been a bit bad for them. So, they're certainly coming to this year firing.
10: All right, Riley. Well, we'll leave it at that, mate. So what does the day look like for you? You sound like you're on your way somewhere. Is it training time today?
12: Yeah, on my way.

0: Of training, we've got our main session today, and preparations start today. So, keen to get into training and prepare for the Panthers.
1: It's a beautiful thing, mate. Can't wait Friday night. Warriors Panthers. Riley Price joining us on the show. Riley, appreciate your time, buddy. Have a great training day, and we'll catch up with you again another time.
2: Sure, brother.
0: Thanks, boys.
1: Cheers to
0: that.
1: See you, bro. It is 7:28 here on Sport Nation. Still to come this hour, Mark Brown out of Otago as we continue to look at the NPC. Of course, teams will be named for round two today, and looking forward to round two of NPC action. Some wonderful games to get through as well. We'll chat about that a little bit later in the show, but Mark to join us at 7:45. It is the Oracle Day as well. Don't forget, a $250 Prezi card could be all yours if you take on the Oracle and take him down in a battle of sporting trivia wits. That is about 8:45 this morning. We'll take a short break. Sammy with your headlines right after this.
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3: The Warriors sent a statement last week with a dominant 42-6 win over the Titans. 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
5: 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And let's look a little bit further into Teamless Tuesday here with the sports news headline brought to you by Night and Day. Potato gratin, just $3 every day in August. Now, a team that we should be keeping a little eye on because they're on the bubble as far as the eight goes, but they're also one of the upcoming opponents for the Warriors. So if they are to finally find some form to pull themselves up, they will be a bit of a danger. But the Rabbitohs have got some big names returning to their side. Their skipper, Cameron Murray, is back from a calf injury. David Fifita is back from his suspension. And Talis Duncan returns from a hamstring injury. Those are three big ins. Of course, still no Latrell Mitchell. I don't think we'll see him again unless they need to shoehorn him into a game in the finals, should they make it that far. They take on the Eels side that they'll be looking to follow on from what was a horrendously boring and difficult to watch win last start. So the performance, they got the wins, but ugh, yuck, not pretty. So of course, if you missed the Warriors side being picked as well, it is the same 13 that took on the Titans and won. There is a change on the bench with Morgan Gannon coming into the extended bench with Riley Price now on the reserves. Great to hear from young Riley. What a journey he's had. Following in the footsteps of his old man, listen to this for connections. Made his debut with the Cowboys, who was the head of football that's gone on to be the CEO there. Michael Luck, former teammate of his old man's, goes to the Panthers. Coached by who? Ivan Cleary, a bloke who had something to do with Steve Price as well in his career with the Warriors too. And now he comes back to his dad's second favourite club, because let's face it, he's a doggy in heart. But he is. It's great to see him in that heritage back in the Warriors jersey. Geez, he bears a striking resemblance to his old man. I mean, far out. I think that he's got the motor for it. He gets through plenty of work in cup. But great to see him get that chance here. And as I said before, he's only been here a month, lads. And it's not like you're bringing in somebody with extensive first grade experience. He just had a little bit, just a little bit of taste with both those other clubs. Two with the Cows, one with the Panthers, and now one so far with the Warriors. We're talking yesterday as well, lads, about Ali Brigginshaw. Well, she has been found guilty at the judiciary after that ugly tackle on Bulldogs fullback Taylor Preston in the NRLW Magic Round in Wagga Wagga. She is out for three matches, being found guilty of a grade 3 dangerous throw charge. Now, this is the poster child of the NRLW. She will now miss the Broncos' next three matches, eligible to return in round 9.

0: She reiterated her remorse for it all. If it was an NRL player, it's a longer suspension because it's a longer season. They do take that into account when it comes to the punishment for that. So, yeah, her first time she's missed a game, and what will be her final season for the Broncos as well. So hopefully that doesn't give Broncos fans too much of a wobble, because she can play. She is pretty crucial to that side. But I think it's a fair outcome in the end, lads.
1: Your biggest concern was that, given her profile, that she was going to get away scot-free on this. So the NRLW's made a statement here.
0: Yeah. I think they've

0: think the game wanted or needed that specifically. So, yep, fair call the judiciary there. Just well she didn't have a Kiwi passport, otherwise she might have got a longer skate. And the UFC owners have announced, well, the information's come out, the Big Freedom 250 event held at the White House for Donald J. Trump. They lost $30 million.
1: Yeah.
0: They've lost. This is a company that makes every decision around making money.
1: Yeah.
0: They are a profiteering machine. They do amazing with the way they've turned, but they've lost $30 million out of that one-off event. Still an increase in revenue in the second quarter of the year with what they've TKO Group Holdings has announced. But yeah, not a successful one, but I'd argue that getting further into bed with Donald J. Trump was probably the goal as much as a profitable event. Mm. And those A Sports News headlines brought to you by Night and Day. They've got it when you want it at Night and Day.
1: When has the UFC ever lost, buddy?
2: Never. I don't know. That's the first time I've heard.
0: But they didn't lose. Wow. They didn't just lose money. They lost $30 million.
1: Mm-hmm. Oh, my God.
0: That's American, by the way.
1: What a shambles. What an absolute shambles. Mm. Anyway, David Nika, don't forget this weekend, Saturday night at Event Finder Stadium, David Nika taking on Floyd Masson in a cruiserweight title elimination bout, 5 and 6 in the IBF rankings. Those two boxers had David Nika in the studio yesterday. I'll continue our build-up for that bout as well. It's a great card. Should be a lot of fun, actually. Plenty of good fighters on there.
2: Messam, Ranger. Yeah. Oh, wee.
1: Yeah, such you can go find your event pass if you're into your boxing. It's pretty reasonably priced. I think it's $44.95 for the night. David Nyeka, I think, won't be on before 10:30. So he won't fight before 10:30 on Saturday night. So it's a bit of a night owl's bout, this one, but such it is. But, yeah, primetime boxing Saturday night here in New Zealand, which is wonderful. We're going to take another short break, I think, because after that we're back into NPC world. Otago coach Mark Brown, after a very good performance on Stag Day against Southland, they got the job done with some ease, and it's a team that looks good. Last year's beaten finalists. We'll talk to Brownie about what he thought about the opening game and the challenge ahead this weekend.
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9: Sitting atop the table, Otago, after taking down Southland on Stag Day, and what a performance that was as well. That's an Otago team, as we're going to talk to Mark Brown very shortly, just trying to organise, get in touch with him at the moment. What a performance that was from the Otago boys down there against Southland, but they have got a big challenge this weekend, of course. Ranfurly Shield on the line, first challenge of the year. Sammy Ackerman's just made it back. Sammy, you've got some admin to do in the background. I'd love to know your thoughts after watching both teams and watching both games. This is a tough Shield game to pick. Otago are not going to be easy at home. And they got the wood over Canterbury last year in round robin play before going down in the final by 2 points. One was 38-36. Yeah. I'm excited about this game. Excited about the Shield being up for grabs in the NPC for the first time this season.
10: It's great to see Otago, a proud province, playing particularly well. And you did right, this is going to be a game that's going to be, you know, full of great plays, great moments, and defining moments. And I've just seen a moment, actually, in the 30th minute, there was an intercept, and the fullback for Otago, Sam Nemec-Vile, makes a, you know, desperation play and gets a turnover and a penalty. They're up 22-0, so it would have been easy to let him score, but he didn't. He got back and made a crucial turnover. So those are the big moments that will define big games and big plays this weekend.
9: Absolutely right. I look at the two teams and the contrasting fortunes of both. I mean, Canterbury found it. They had to go to the well pretty late in that game, obviously, and were the beneficiaries of a Vakina brain explosion on Newstub and Richie Mwanga finishing the job for them. But so they were challenged in different areas, and I don't think they had it all their own way, and they're certainly not going to have it all their own way at Forsyth Bar this weekend. Mark Brown joins us on the show. Brownie, good morning to you.
11: Brownie!
12: Yeah, morning, guys. How we going?
9: Good, thank you. You must have been pretty happy with the way your mob went about their business down there at Rugby Park. Brownie, what pleased you most as coach?
12: Oh, look, I think it's, first of all, the result. It's a good start for us. The Stag Day, Southland do it really well and always brings a bit of edge. So it's nice one to get the boys nice and sharp to kick off the campaign. And so we went down there and we achieved a lot of what we wanted to do. We wanted to sort of play fast, let the boys express themselves, but try and get the balance right between not overplaying, and I think to a large degree we managed to achieve that.
9: You had some desperation plays as well, Izzy was just pointing out one of those. So there's a genuine hunger in your squad, isn't there?
12: Yeah, absolutely. I think the growth that we sort of reflected on last year, we had a good attacking philosophy and managed to score some good tries and you know, win games with a good brand of footy, but probably the other side of the ball, we conceded a fair bit as well. So that was an obvious area.

0: you to focus on and go into the season looking to take a real sort of steely attitude to our D. And part of that is desperation. So, yeah, we and Jonah played his role in that for us, so that was nice of him. Yeah. But, yes, Sammy. And we cleaned up a couple of those breaks really nicely.
1: Well, that's what you want. That's what you want from your players, Coach. Like, you want to see what it means to wear the blue and gold. You know, Otago's a proud province, and last year you showed what it means to this group. And it's always difficult because you probably weren't on the radar last year, but this year you're on the radar. You got the Ranfurly Shield, the most coveted shield in New Zealand rugby history. So have the group rallied around that to continue on that momentum this year and ensure that you respect that shield and a proud province in Otago?
0: Yeah, the shield's an interesting one. It's but I think to answer your first question, the boys, you know, there's a good level of belief arising from last year, and the boys have sort of really embraced that, which I think that just drives higher standards internally. So I think they're their own hardest critics, but it's also driving a really good culture and connection and a real willingness just to work hard, challenge each other and challenge the coaches as well, just for the betterment of getting better. So that's, you know, we're in a nice place there. And then when you factor in the Ranfurly Shield, that brings its own level of intensity. Teams are, you know, teams get up for it. As you say, it's really coveted. So everyone who comes down to challenge for it has got that extra little edge, and we've got to meet that and exceed it really if we want to retain it.
2: Talk to us about what you're expecting from a crowd point of view, mate, and how engaged the fans are down there. I know Uni's been back for about 3 weeks now, so they might have sobered up after Rio. Are you expecting the people to come out and support this team against Canterbury in a big match like this?
0: Well, we'd love nothing more, I think. Speaking on behalf of the whole group, the management, but the players, I think the most rewarding part of last year was how we were able to re-engage the team with the community, and you know, they turned up for us, and that really helped us. So for the latter part of last year, when we were playing good footy and getting results, the crowd really turned up. So we can't just expect them to do it again. We need to earn the right. But yeah, I'd implore the union and the region to front up on Sunday. It's a big game. It's, you know, yes, it's a shield game, but it's also against our mates from up the road. So, yeah, I'd love to see a full stand. Love to see the students there on a Sunday. Maybe they can have a Sunday, Super Sunday, and just carry their Saturday night on for a bit longer.
2: What a delightful idea. Great advice. That's why you're a head coach, Brownie.
1: Straight from the octi. Hey, Brownie, look, how do you approach this? Like, what is the mentality? The reason I ask that is you always heard the little brother phrase thrown about, particularly when the Highlanders took on the Crusaders. Is it something that you lean on? You know, the underdog mentality when you're going up the road and you're taking on, but you're playing at home this weekend, but you're taking up your neighbours, taking on your neighbours Canterbury?
0: I've got a slightly different approach to that, Izzy, I just don't like us walking around with a chip on our shoulder or claiming to be an underdog and a battler. I actually think we're good enough to go in there on equal terms with any team. So, and driving that internal belief is probably a big part of what gave us the results we got last year. So, I think we've got the shield, we've got it as a right, and anyone comes down to take it off us, we're actually not going to defend it. And I know it's cliche, but don't defend it. You want to win it, but we're actually any team that comes down here, we just want to attack them. It doesn't matter who they are. We believe we're their equal or better.
1: If you're going to have any chance to win it, you got two players that are outstanding in their own right, in their own positions. Lucas Casey, Christian Leo-Willey. Talk to us about them and the shift that you've noticed this year, only relatively fresh into the season, but they started very, very well in round one against Southland.
0: Yeah, they both did. Both quality humans. I think Lucas, we're seeing the benefit of a really solid super season from him. He's feeling really confident in himself. He's contributing a lot as sort of one of our leaders now. And then the things he's doing on the field, he's probably just a little bit bigger, stronger and faster due to being a professional athlete for the last 9 months. So we're just happy to see him do what he does, to be honest. And Christian, he's just come off another great year with the Crusaders. We're probably fortunate to have him with us. He probably should be preparing to play the Stormers, but he just adds a great deal of leadership. And then in his own right, I think at the Crusaders, and a lot of the country see him play at the Crusaders sort of through the middle, just banging down doors all day, which works well for them. But he's actually a far more rounded footy player than that. He's good out in the open. He's got a great skill set with an offload. And again, we just want to encourage him to enjoy his footy and be himself. So when he gets to express himself through some footwork and a good carry and an offload, that really gets us going. So it's exciting for both of those boys just to be themselves. And we, you know, we rally off the back of it.
2: Brownie, are you keeping Chalkman under control?
0: Wow, mate, you boys have been pumping up his tyres so much for the last few weeks. He's barely under control. It's sort of well known. I bang on about it a lot about wanting players to be and the coaching group to be themselves. And I'm probably bitten off more than I can chew with Chalk.
2: Jonah Nurecki is one of a kind. Brownie, have a great weekend, mate. 2:05 this Sunday. It is Otago taking on Canterbury. The Loggerwood is on the line, and that game will be at Forsyth Bar. Wish you all the best, mate. Thanks so much for your time today.
1: Go well, Brownie.
0: No trouble. Thanks.
2: Cheers.
0: Have a good day.
2: See you, mate. Thursday night, it all begins. Tomorrow night, North Harbour taking on Counties Monaco. Taranaki will take on Waikato on the Friday night fixture. Saturday's triple header, Auckland Wellington from Western Springs. Bay of Plenty against Maitanis at Rotorua on Saturday afternoon at 5. Feature game, Hawke's Bay Tasman. Primetime footy on TVNZ, 9:10. Otago Canterbury 2:05 is mentioned on Sunday. And we wrap up round two of the NPC with Manawatu taking on Southland, and one of those two teams going to come up on top. That should be a real tussle, that.
1: Yeah, I had to eat my hat last year.
2: Did you?
1: Well, I think it was Manawatu beat Southland, and I said, I'll eat my hat if that happens, and I think they did. Yeah. I remember that.
2: Well, Manawatu will go into that as favourites, I fear. Sorry, Stags fans. Look, the Stags got so many young players. What was it, 13 debutants on Stag Day on the weekend? So they'll build into the season, but they're a proud union, and they'll give as good as they get throughout the season, I'm sure. Manawatu, I thought, showed some real glimpses against the Taniwha. I just didn't have enough in the tank. But that's not uncommon when you go to the north. You know, you get distracted by the beauty of the place, don't you?
1: Who
2: wouldn't get carried away in Whangarei?
1: It's just dawned on me. You said the Stags, and they're missing Samisi Tupou-Tailoa, over there in South Africa. Would he have a crack this weekend? Would he have a chance to make his mark?
2: Well, Parker and Satiti are probably going to get a run. So who are you putting in alongside them? Is Anton Segner? Do you give Toops a little crack off the bench?
1: I don't know, but we need to see him.
2: No one does.
1: Heard a lot about him.
2: All right. We need to take a break. We're going to be back at 8 o'clock. Ron Griffiths, I'm going to depart, but Sammy and Iz are going to take you through the final hour of the show. Have a great day, everyone. I'll see you tomorrow at 6.
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3: The Warriors sent a statement last week with a dominant 42-6 win over the Titans. 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Join Sam Ackerman and Robbie McFarlane live from 7 for all the build-up before Sam Hewitt, Blake Ashford and Anthony Gelling bring you every moment of the action. 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This is Scotty and Izzy on Sport Nation.

myself. Welcome back to Sport Nation Breakfast. Sammy and Izzy with you for the next hour. Looking forward to talking a little bit of NRL dub in just a moment with Ronnie Griffiths. Always wonderful to have him on the show. It is Oracle Day. Ladies and gentlemen, don't forget to back yourselves in this situation. So a little bit later on, about quarter to nine this morning, your chance to win a $250 Prezi card just by coming on and showing us how much you know your sport. Such a knowledgeable, deeply passionate audience we've got. Just got to breathe your way through, have a crack. There's been some low scores that have taken out the Oracle recently. So get amongst it and have a crack. We'll give you the cue to call a little bit later on. But if you've got that mate who you go to the pub quiz with, who's got the answer to everything, or that person who's always talking about what happened in the weekend, knows some of those more recent results too, be ready. Be ready to listen. Give them a bell now and tell them to ring the Prezi card. Because they get their Prezi card, they can take you out for a feed. Think of it that way. Get yourself an assist. So that will be later on today. But let's talk about what we have had so far this morning. We've been pretty big on the Greatest Rivalry Tour because it is time to start to get proper worked up about that this weekend. Pretty exciting. Are you going to be up at 5 o'clock? Are you a watch live, or is it a... Tell you what, I'll get up at 7 o'clock and watch the more leisurely hour.

0: Nah, early riser these days, so I'll probably get up. Like, 5's not too bad, but it's the 3 a.m.ers, that's when you're stuck in no man's land. So 5 o'clock, that's definitely doable. I'll get up. I'm actually in Gisborne this weekend, so I'll get up and watch that game and have a nice coffee and then probably get on my way back to home.
1: Yeah, we're lucky enough to have the great man Jean de Villiers join us. What a treat it was to yarn all things rugby, get a little bit of insight. The passion was dripping off every word he spoke about. We're excited about this tour. Imagine if you will, the greatest rivalry tour was happening here in the box. We're here playing our super teams, playing our provincial teams in the build-up. We would be absolutely frothing as a nation, and you definitely got that vibe. And as Jean de Villiers, we're talking about who's going to be picked for the All Blacks in that opening match against the Stormers. You can text us through on 8833 who you want to see. Deep South Marcus said Samisi off the bench this week, 20 minutes of brutal running would be in his category. And that's brutal running is going to be a crucial element for this tour too. Don't mind that, Deep South Mark. I've been looking at some of the Warriors selections for the Panthers. The Chance Nukul-Klukstad, Tantor Piki debate rages on. I think outside of that, we're looking pretty comfortable with where that team is tracking. Leka, by the way, we didn't kind of outline that. Leka Halasima back in the centres for the second game running. Adam Pompey dropping off the extended bench on this occasion as well. We had Riley Price out of the Waz after that debut, and just talking about the journey he took to get to the Warriors. Very cool story. And Otago coach Mark Brown, don't call us the underdogs. Don't tell us we're little brother. We are the equal or better of everyone. Real positive fighting talk out of Mark Brown. Love it ahead of the Shield Challenge this weekend. And who doesn't love a Shield Challenge? But also, time to talk ourselves a little bit of the NRLW and the Warriors women. Jeez, it was a comeback. That was some comeback. Mm-hmm. I was there thinking, this is going to come through. Magic Round produced a bit of a near magic finish, but not to be against the Titans. Let's talk about what what they took out of that and what they think lies ahead with, as we're lucky enough to be joined by every week, Ron Griffiths, coach of the NRLW Warriors team. A very good morning to you, Ron. Jeez, close run thing. I think an extra 5-10 minutes, that could have been a different story.
2: Yeah, certainly was. We spoke about it after the game. Probably a missed opportunity. But nice that we could certainly show the character. I think that, was certainly on display a lot last year, and we've seen snippets of it this year. So, yeah, great to show that character back.
1: Geez, the Titans came at you full of running, and it actually was elements to it that the Warriors men's team struggled with the offloads against the Bulldogs. Mm. They just had the ball moving at pace in the first half in particular.
2: Yeah, they are without doubt the fastest attacking team in the competition. That was why we'd sort of made some adjustments to the starting lineup, and they certainly started that way, and we couldn't match them early on. But once we found our rhythm in the second half and had a bit of reset, and we turned the volume up then, and they couldn't foot it with us. So certainly some great positive signs, but understanding we need to start a little bit faster against teams like that.
0: How do you stop the offload, coach? What was the message out there to the girls to get a change there? And in particular, what did you adjust to get back into the fight?
2: Well, I think that just training to stop the offload, playing different games and making sure that our first up contact's good. For us, that was what we spoke about, making sure that we made dual contact so we could shut the offload down. And then conversely, the big message for us was, we needed to play fast because we know that once we start moving the ball, teams will struggle to handle us.
1: Yeah, it was. Look, these kind of games show the intensity that the Warriors can play it, and I think that missed opportunity, I think, is fair as well, Ronnie. But there's something to take out of the fact that there was no Whitetail Wade, because there have been plenty of sides in the past that might have gone, oh, we're out of this one, and it just becomes a bit of a frustrated effort where you're trying things that aren't coming off. There was some smart and crisp attacking play when the moments were required.
2: Yeah, there was, and I think that's the key right there, is actually finding our rhythm in attack. I still don't believe we found it. We got snippets of it on the weekend, and I think that over the next few weeks we'll be able to find some more cohesion, because we'll be more settled with our lineup. As you can see, we've made a couple of adjustments for the weekend, but we think we're getting pretty close to sorting it out to build some continuity.
0: Can you talk about this weekend? Let's look forward to the Knights and some adjustments you've made to the starting group. Stacey Waka goes to centre and

0: Pasha Ignacio had traded places, swapped around. Reasons for that?
1: Yeah, I think we just need to get Stacey some clean ball in clear air. At the end of the day, she's coming out of the backfield at the moment. She's got power and or speed and strength, but for us, I think centres giving her some nice early ball and letting her create opportunities. That gives us probably two lethal centres where we can start challenging opposition and playing a certain style, like a style that allows us to attack out of the backfield, but a style that really puts teams under pressure just through our speed and power. So that was the reason for the adjustment.
2: Some of the bodies starting to come back for you as well. Speaking to Ron Griffiths, Warriors NRLW coach, Neta Nuasala is making herself available in this occasion. Jay Hurawa is coming back from concussion. How close are you getting to the side that you in pre-season wanted to put out on the park?
1: Yeah, very close, very close. I reckon the next 2 weeks we'll sort of, really nail that down. I think we've got two unavailable for selection, so at this point in time. Nearly everyone's available. And as we've seen with Jay prior to her concussion, she was really good. So, we might make we'll wait and see what happens over the next 24 hours and make a decision whether she comes in or not. But very, very close.
2: First chance to watch the great Mally Hufanga in action. It frustrating in the first half not getting to see her unleashed, but when she does hit that line, holy hecka, she is still an absolute weapon. What did you make of first taste of Mally as a Warrior?
1: Yeah, she was great. I think getting her some ball in clear air rather than just coming out of the backfield is going to be beneficial for everyone. And you can see when she turns it on, she's just a different character altogether. Just watching her live on game day, you watch her train and she moves well. You watch her on TV when you're coaching against her and you can see she's got some, but when you see her live on game day, it's completely different. It's just like someone's just turned something on, and it's just a ball of energy that's just raging. It's crazy, but her energy around the group was sensational. She changes the complexion of the way we train and captains run, and then changes it on game day through her talk and her actions. So great to have her on board.
0: 4v5 this weekend, coach. Mm-hmm. The Knights, how are you gonna get the job done? What have you been focusing on to ensure you're in good stead taking on this Knights side that's on a bit of a run?
1: Yeah, they are, and they've been a formidable opponent for years. Obviously, they won a couple of premierships, and after
2: under
1: that,
2: you, Ron, yes, they won under you. Thank you very much, Ronnie.
1: But they've played semi-finals every year, so they've got a real good base. And one thing about the Knights is they'll turn up and be really confident in their style and what they're chasing. And for us, we know that they've got really good middles. So we've gone with Meyer on the bench this week. We thought we needed an experienced middle, and young Ash drops off because we know Meyer around the ruck just understands how to move defensively. But for us, I think it's a really good week to focus on making sure defensively we're really good at locking the front door, at dual contact, but actually really opening things up with our attack, start to challenge teams, find an extra pass this week, look for an offload and play off the back of it. Like that's our strength and something we want to keep chasing. So making sure our 6, 7, 9, and 1 are really connected this week is the focal point for us.
2: Yeah, the Knights have been absolutely miserly on defence as well. So you know that points are going to have to be well earned on that front. Are there many leftovers from your time with the Knights there? Is it structures or players that you know well?
1: Yeah, there is. There's a lot. There's a core group there. So, that's one of the reasons they're successful. They've kept a lot of players. Yeah, they've had turnover, but certainly got a core group that have been there for a long time and a lot of experience amongst the group.
2: Just something on NRL dub related. Ellie Brigginshaw's been given 3 matches for that tackle that was referred straight to the judiciary. Your thoughts on, just for context for people who see suspensions handed out in the NRL compared to NRLW, how does it work as far as a tackle? Does it earn the same weight as it would in the men's division, or because the season's shorter, is that taken into account?
1: Yeah, definitely. Yeah, I've got no doubt it's certainly taken into account. Other than also with that, her record, I believe it's the first time she's been to the judiciary, so that would be taken into account. But yeah, because of the season, the weighting's the same, but you don't get as many games because of the length of the season.
2: Yeah, look, I'm glad that they came out with what they did. Is that there was some fears that because she's the the GOAT essentially of NRL Dubs history, played every game that the Broncos have played, that there would be some kind of special treatment. But I'm glad that it's

0: met to where it has. Listen, we are, you know, we're excited, but this is a chance as well to put it out there. Hamilton, time to show up again, right? They've been doing it for you for a couple of seasons, but this is a game where you need some backsides on seats and some loud voices.
1: Definitely. They're good at Hamilton. They'll turn up. They'll be vocal. And no doubt it'll help spur our players on. You know, they get a seat. They get a chance down in Hamilton, you know, this weekend to see us defend the island. So it's going to be a great weekend. 7 o'clock kickoff, or a little bit later, 7:15 on Saturday night. What an evening for the family.
0: That's the way to spend your Saturday night down at FMG Stadium. Ronnie Griffiths, always appreciate your time. Thank you for always making time for us here on the show.
2: Yeah,
0: and
2: thanks,
0: good luck this weekend. We can't wait to see you go, and hopefully some of these weapons just get more and more sharpened. Iron sharpens iron, and the trainings, I imagine, right now with everybody fit and firing would be a joy to watch.
1: Thanks, gents. Take care.
2: Cheers, coach.
0: Ronnie Griffiths, great observations on football and people as well. He's a great reader of people. The best coaches are, right? No good coach isn't also someone who understands the, I don't say psychology, but the right way to analyse, treat, and get the best out of people, not just athletes.
2: Yeah, for sure. They know them on a deeper level, and I've spoken about it on the show before. You know, Steve Hansen was great at that, Wayne Smith, etc. They just understood exactly how to approach performances, your reviews, etc., to ensure that you don't ruin this player, but you put them in good stead to go out there and perform. And I'm glad you brought up the offload. I thought at the start of the game that offload was devastating for the Warriors against the Titans. They just kept offloading, particularly around the ruck. They started getting a lot of games in around that first, you know, that position right outside the ruck. And but they showed true fight, a lot of grit and determination. Do you like the shift for Stacey going back to centre? I know earlier in the season she was in the centre position. They shuffled her to the wing just to give her, well, take a little bit of the pressure off. Do you like that adjustment?
0: I think I like it because I actually, if you line up the teams and who they've got available, I just think it gives you a proper strike on both sides of the field and the centres. I think there's some very good wing options. We know there's Peyton Takemuana is always going to be amongst the tries, and I like the other options I've got to pick with on the wing as well. And I think, not that there's anything wrong with Ekenasio as a centre, I don't mind the idea of trying her on the wing. I think it's not so much they think, oh, Ekenasio is going to go better on the wing. I think it's more a case Stacey just needs the ball. She can't just be doing the carries as he said from the backfield. He can't just be doing the dirty work. When you've got a weapon like that, you need to keep them sharpened and ready to punch when it counts. She's got blistering pace. She can get herself on the outside of her defender and create the extra space too. I'm happy with that. What I would like to see of the Warriors is for Stacey Waka to play the same position a couple of weeks in a row, whether it's wing or centre. I just think allowing some combinations to settle in there will work really well for her. She's somebody that when she's got trust of the people inside or outside her, that she can just be an absolute gun. So, yep, don't mind that. Stacey Waka, Mally Hufanga is your centre pairing. Whoa!
2: I'm looking forward to Mally Hufanga taking on Tanika Willison. Now that's a matchup, Sammy.
0: Yep.
2: Isn't it?
0: Apps hard out, and no one stops Mally when she wants to get through them. And if anyone's going to, Willison could be a shout. It will be a great game, so I hope anyone in the wider Waikato region or even coming for a day trip out of Auckland gets down and gets amongst it. It should be an absolute beauty. Let's take a break here on Sport Nation. It is Sammy and Izzy with you for the rest of the hour.
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0: Arthur from the archives. This is always fun, potentially dangerous, great insight into the mind of the great Robbie McFarlane as well. This is how he spends his spare time, ladies and gentlemen.
1: He loves to make you feel this big, about this big. And if you can't sit at home, it's a little couple of fingers squeezed together. That's how small I'm going to feel
0: sack.
1: In this.
0: That's how big that
2: you
0: is.
2: Think,
0: yeah,
2: you think
0: the
2: I'm
0: net
2: doing
0: sack.
2: This for a negative connotation.
1: Oh, right. Are you gonna give me a big ups? Okay.
3: No. Oh.
2: I don't think it's positive or negative. I think it's going through what the show used to be.
0: Historically accurate, is it? Is that what you're thinking? So, look, the floor is yours, Robbie McFarlane.
2: Well, let's start off this. We're going back to 2021. We still haven't graduated onto 2022 yet. There's bits
1: get
2: of Baz.
1: Get some Baz in there.
2: Well, see, I think we've hit a period about 2 months into the show existing where Baz took a holiday, I think he went and coached KKR around this time. So there was some Louis. I think. I don't know if Kempy was popping up yet, but this first one is just is. And it's a particularly interesting story of what Izzy decided to do with a paycheck.

0: walks away. I got my first contract, and I was like, still at school, and I was like, yeah, me, I'm the man. So I went out, I bought this, I got this contract, $7,500. I got this contract. I went and bought my car. I went and bought the sacked out Mercedes Benz with chromes with a subwoofer. I went and bought this car for $7,000. And I didn't get paid any more money for another, like, 6 months. So how am I going to fill up this car with petrol? But anyway, I went and bought this sacked-out Mercedes-Benz for $7,000 when I was still at school. I thought I was so cool. So I was rolling down the road in a sacked-out Mercedes with my rat's tail at the back with a blonde streak in it. And then I had no money to fill it up, so I had to park up for a couple of months and I had to catch the bus. But anyway, that was all right.
1: So,
2: What a yarn!
3: Can I add some GST to that, actually? So to allow myself to fill it up with petrol, I actually gave it to my best, one of my good mates from high school, Sam McGregor. And his dad worked for a company that may or may not have sponsored the show in its time.
4: I don't know if the statute of limitations has gone yet, Dagger, so I wouldn't mention it.
3: And, yeah, he'd take it home and fill it up for me. So that was basically how I got around. And to end that story, I actually got that money back because my flatmate wrote off my car, and so he had to give me $7,000 back. So that's, you know, I had a bit of fun with it for 3 or 4 months. I felt really cool. I'd drive into school. All the young kids would look at me and go, wowee, look at Izzy. And then it got written off and I got the cash back. So no,
4: it's a story told on the Between Two Beers podcast as well. So it just goes to show, is while that podcast was certainly great enlightenment, you get nuggets like this on a regular from the Dagger Man here on Sport Nation. So
3: there you go.
4: Just keep listening.
1: Yeah. And now there's a lesson in this one. We had a text in after the last edition of the segment, actually, requesting a certain country Clueless, the old segment. And so here's another story from us.
0: Ah, boys. I've committed the ultimate sin of farming. I'll tell you a story, okay? I was at home and the wife's been paying me out about being hopeless, not doing this, not doing this. So I got sick of it one day. I was sick of it. And I said, you know what? I'm going to go fill up the sprayer. I'm going to go spray the weeds and I'm going to do it. Anyway, I filled up the sprayer. And then she comes running out. She's like, what are you doing? I said, I'm going to spray the weeds because I'm sick of you telling me I'm hopeless. And she goes, you see those dark clouds over there? And I was like, yeah. But ages away, she's like, that's a storm coming, Israel. That's a storm on its way to Christchurch. And it's about to snow and a hurricane's on its way. And I was stubborn. I was angry because she's already paid me out for being hopeless. And I said, nah, I'm going to do it. So I chucked the sprayer on, went outside and started spraying it. There's wind everywhere. And it's gale force. I'm getting hit by hailstones. Anyway, I start spraying it, going around the house. And I've sprayed the whole paddock, and I'm like, yes, feeling really good about myself. And then I obviously left it, went and put the spray away, left it. 3 weeks later, I just got home the other day, and I was like, wow, what's that? Someone's went wheeze on my grass. Anyway, so I walk around the house, and the whole way around my entire house, there's an orange dead patch of grass on my perfect lawn. Now, I'm looking outside, and it is dead. My poor grass is dead. And so what's happened is the spray has been caught by this hurricane, and it sprayed about 2 metres off the side of the house. So I was stubborn. I should have listened to my wife, but I didn't.
1: There you go.
4: Something's never changed, Dagger.
3: So there's a reason why I've moved to suburbia, where you do not need a sprayer, and you can just live happily ever after. That was shocking, man. Can't believe I did that.
1: What about this one? A little something went down on social media in this story.
5: Daisy's had her wins as well. Someone's commented on someone's Instagram or something saying, Daisy, gee, you went good on the radio yesterday. Showed Izzy up. And then she's gone, oh, maybe I can take the job full time. And Dove gone, yeah, would probably be better.
0: He said, it would probably be better. I'd probably stay on and actually listen. I was like, mate, stop flirting with my wife, will you? Reese. Oh, Reese, I know. I've seen your name, mate. I've seen your name, Reese. I've seen you. I know who you are, mate. You're in Dunedin. I'll come get you. You're only up the road, mate.
1: Threats to Reese on Instagram.
4: Threatening listeners.
3: I'd like to apologise sincerely for having to endure those 3 years of Israel Dag telling horrible, shocking yarns. Has much changed?
4: Those great yarns.
3: Since then? I don't know if much has changed, but anyway.
1: There's not a lot's changed. But I'll tell you what's something that has changed, and that's the lack of Quizzy Dag.
4: Ah.
1: What a segment.
4: Dag. What a segment.
1: And
3: Play the song.
1: So I thought I'd bring you
3: I thought I'd bring you
1: a bit of a blast yes. in the past with a few old Quizzy Dag soundtracks.

0: your multiple successful award-winning, World Cup-winning careers, I think there's one missing here, mate. I think there's a New Zealand Music Award in your future. All you got to do is put a little bit of energy into it.
1: Yeah, the things we do.
0: You're the man,
1: oh,
0: Dagger.
1: Oh, my goodness.
0: You are the man.
1: We're one of my mates has just asked me if I'm leaving. I'm like, no, I'm not leaving just yet.
0: No, Dagger's going nowhere besides a commercial break. We'll be back on the other side here on Sport Nation.
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7: 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And let's grab some sports news headlines. Thanks to Night and Day with your $3 potato gratin every day in August. Well, Gianni Infantino has summoned senior leaders of football's world governing body to a meeting in Morocco tomorrow. After another day of its president facing fierce criticism of his plans to sell off FIFA's commercial and events operations, which of course got absolutely shot to pieces. That included recent criticism made public by FIFA's chief of global football development and well-known long-time Arsenal manager Arsene Wenger, who said it was absolutely necessary and beyond a question to scrap those plans. So yes, this meeting should certainly be pretty interesting, since he's calling an emergency of some of the most high-powered members of the FIFA world. So watch this space. The Springboks have named their side to take on Argentina this weekend. It's 2 weeks, of course, before they get into the actual test side of the All Blacks' greatest rivalry tour, which does begin this weekend against the Stormers for the All Blacks. But the Box have seen the coach Rassi Rasmus confirm the likes of Sia Khaleesi, Evan Estebez, Ludjaga. They're all back, as well as the likes of Sasha Feinberg, Mgolo Zulu are getting a run as well. So bringing out the big names. And also, the Commonwealth Games may have finished, but it's not all over yet. That's for authorities, at the very least, as they look for the athletes who have gone missing after the games have ended. Several have disappeared after competing at Glasgow, failing to return home with the rest of their teams. Police Scotland have said it's received reports various athletes unaccounted for in the aftermath of the games. Apparently, four members of the Ugandan boxing squad didn't turn up for their flight home, adding that one member of the team had previously told a sports website, NBS Sport, that the athletes intended to stay to seek asylum in Scotland. Uganda, Scotland, you can see natural home there, as well as one of the Pakistani boxers did not join his team to fly back home as well. Not found in his room when the officials went to search for him. So this is obviously not the first time it's happened for Commonwealth Games. But yeah, you'd think that they'd start putting ankle bracelets on all the athletes before they before they leave the villages from here on in. It is yeah, it's each to their own, but some not going home by the looks of it, representing their country and done. Those are your sports news headlines brought to you by Night and Day. They've got it when you want it in Night and Day. One person who's not fleeing, in fact, he's running into the studio to take over for the next 3 hours.

0: is TJ. Ever thought of doing a bunk on any of your international tours, commentating, going, this isn't bad, or maybe I'll stay here, TJ?
1: Yeah, might have had the odd little adventure along the way, but no, always come home, always come home. It was the flight home. I wouldn't miss the flight home, especially if, you know, people like Izzy Dagg and Liam Messam and Corey Jane were on the same flight, because there was always plenty of in-flight entertainment then. But actually, it's funny, going back to what you were saying about those guys staying in Glasgow, that happened here after 1990, and it was the Ghanaian team, and I think Gussen Ketcher was one of those guys, the sprinter, whose son, Eddie, of course, is now competing for Australia. I think that happened then.
0: Bang on, that's exactly what happened, to my understanding anyway, that he just chose to stay. So maybe New Zealand needs to really put a serious bid in for the Commonwealth Games in the future, just so we can bolster our athletic prowess. Maybe we make sure that rugby sevens is involved. What other sports could we go to?
1: I'm quite sure that there are people who came out, especially some Irish supporters who came out here for the Lions in 2005, still in the country and never went home. But hey, we're getting all nostalgic this morning, because
0: we are the Alpha from the Archives really sets us off. It's a thing of beauty, revisiting some of that and the many vocal talents of Israel Dagg.
1: I was more talking about the rugby. Entertaining. I wanted to hear that Air New Zealand in flight the video. That was pretty slick. That was you and Stan Walker, wasn't it?
2: Yeah, it was, Teach, but you were about to talk about nostalgic for yourself and you've got coming up. Okay. So what were you about to say?
1: I'm really looking... we're in change the subject mode, are we? Okay. Yeah. No, look, I'm really thrilled this morning to have for an hour, between 9 and 10, Keith Quinn is going to join us. Now,
2: nice.
1: Keith, of course, like Nisbo, his voice is part of the whole history, the fabric of New Zealand rugby. And Keith went on several trips to South Africa, going back to 1976 in a particularly brutal series there, and how he got there is a story in itself, because he'd been at the Olympic Games. And then going on, of course, the 1981 tour, where he was calling particularly that third test, and the story of the plane buzzing the ground. It was actually below the level of the commentary box at times. So talk about that and having the, I suppose, the honour of calling that World Cup final in 1995, that historic day, and then being back a year later.

0: Africa thing was such a big part of it. And with this tour starting at the weekend, we thought it'd be a great opportunity to get Keith on. So he's going to join us this morning. We're also going to catch up with what's going on South Africa side as well. Brendan Nell's going to join us. Just some speculation about what sort of a Stormers team that the All Blacks will be facing this week. Being Wednesday, Dave Bileski is going to be along. He's going to join us with his deep dive into golf.
1: Something. He sent me a message today, actually.
0: Did he?
1: Yeah, what did he say?
0: What do you owe him?
2: Oh, no, he just sent me a clip. No, I thought he was going to remind me about missing one of his tips again. But Schauffele came second.
0: Okay.
2: So missed out at the Rocket Open.
0: Yeah, but there's always some good oil in there. So we'll have him. And being Wednesday, we'll have the top five of everything. And today we thought we might sort of link up a bit of food, NPC type thing. Where are the best places to get a bite when you're around the motu, around the country? So that's all coming up between 9 and 12.
3: Yeah. Sounds exciting. So just to reiterate, Quinny is 9 till 10, is that right?
0: 9 till 10, yeah. Yep.
3: That's can't miss. Those stories will be amazing. I mean, Keith Quinn was part of bringing South Africa rugby back into New Zealand's households. You got to remember, so of my people of my age, we didn't know the Springboks.
0: Yeah,
3: the Springboks. I was alive for the early '80s tour and the drama, but it was well before any kind of consciousness of what was really going on with anything like that. And for a long time, it was Australia with a great enemy. And all of a sudden, it's like South Africa are back on the menu. Remember that happening around the same time with the Cricket World Cup in 92? It's suddenly like, here comes South Africa again.
0: Yeah.
3: As that entered, it was Keith Quinn who took us into South Africa and built, for the new generation, revived that rivalry.
0: Yeah,
3: at that
0: for
3: moment
0: sure.
3: where they went from being the team we hadn't seen or spoken of in years, and over a decade, suddenly it was there for us. And yeah, what Keith Quinn's part in that just cannot be understated. So I cannot wait for that chat. I'll be listening in for sure. Thanks, TJ.
0: Good, man.
2: Ciao, Teach.
3: That'll be a lot of fun. 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
2: Back yourself.
3: 0800 150 811. 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
10: Brought to you by PreziCard, the perfect gift to spend at millions of places that accept Visa and MasterCard across the planet. How good is that option for you? And let's get into this. We know that our listeners can do this. We know the listeners have got themselves a deep, vast, profound sporting knowledge that they want to show off. And the person getting a chance to do that today is Scott from Wellington. A very good morning to you, Scott.
11: Yeah, morning, Sammy. How are you going?
10: Mate, going really well. How are you tracking? You're bang off the mark here. You are primed and ready for this one.
11: Hopefully that's a good sign.
10: Yeah, mate, confidence. We like it. Back yourself. What would Millsy say? Walk towards it, right? So it's just going to have that faith in what you're doing. Now, what subjects are you hoping comes up? What are your favourite sporting topics as far as your depth and knowledge goes, Scott?
11: League football and cricket would be the ones.
10: Excellent. Who are you back in the league?
11: Worries.
10: Well, now I really want you to win. So I'm going to set you. We're going to set you up with
11: questions, and we'll be fine.
10: Yeah, lots of Warriors questions. Sounds good. I might jump in before you, and I'll turn my mic off. Dagger, any advice? You know about this. Any advice for Scott here?
12: Nah, just back yourself, brother. Pass quick if you don't know.
10: That's it. So you got 60 seconds. We'll put you in the hands of Robbie, who's going to ask you a very important question to start things off. But if you don't know, pass, and you might get a chance to come back to it. If you get it wrong, the alpha will tell you what the right answer is. So, yep, don't hesitate too long. Get yourself into the next zone. You all copus mendus with this? All good with the rules?
11: That sounds perfect.
13: All right,
10: Scott, I'll hand you over to the alpha now.
13: Set A or set B on the questions?
11: Set B, please.
13: All right, set B.
10: Love it.
13: Rightio. 60 seconds is on the clock for you, Scott, and your time starts in 3, 2, 1. Who has now scored the most goals in FIFA World Cup history?
11: Mbappe.
13: Correct. In what month does the Rugby League World Cup start this year?
11: October.
13: Correct. Which Kiwi currently leads the Supercars Championship?
11: Pass.
13: Well, who will captain the England Test side under Stephen Fleming?
11: Joe Root.
13: Correct. How many Test tries did Israel Dagg score?

0: Oh.
1: 26.
2: Pass.
3: Correct. In darts, what is the maximum score with one dart?
0: 60.
3: Correct. How many players per team in indoor cricket?
0: Seven.
3: Eight. What New Zealand city hosts the ASB Classic?
0: Auckland.
3: Correct. How many medals did New Zealand win at the Commonwealth Games?
0: 36.
3: Correct. Does the home team bat or field first in baseball?
0: Field.
3: Correct. How many AFL teams are there currently?
1: Ooh. Oh!
3: 22. 18 AFL teams.
1: That is eight. Oh.
4: We get eight out of that. Jeez, your voice sounded very much like Israel Dagg in the Israel Dagg test try segment. So that was intriguing.
0: That's what I thought. I'm sure I said 26, yeah?
4: Exactly that. Yeah, look, I knew it was 26 because I've been through them, and I know exactly how many I could have scored, which is far too many for Izzy's liking. He's still not happy with me about it. So, eight. That's a competitive one to have a crack with. It's definitely paid dividends before. Feeling confident with that, Scott?
0: Yeah, it went better than I thought it might do, to be honest.
4: Awesome, and it was October, right? The same month after the grand final, got a week or two in there, righto. That is for the World Cup, but this one is for all the marbles. Oracle, that's a platform set for you to chase down here, my friend.
5: Sorry, Oracle. Yeah, it's a very good performance from Scott. I would argue a seven and a star with old Daggy yelling out 26. Oh, but we'll take that.
1: I didn't yell out anything.
3: We did.
5: Oh, okay then.
4: Well, you did, but Israel Dagg couldn't possibly let a question about him not get answered. That wasn't, we couldn't allow that to slide by. Okay, eight's what you're chasing, Oracle. Good luck, mate. Here you go. I'll leave you with Rob.
3: All right, Oracle, eight to catch, 60 seconds on the clock. Your time starts in 3, 2, 1. Who debuted for the Women's Warriors on Sunday?
5: Malika Fonga.
3: Correct. What country will be hosting the Commonwealth Games in 2030?
5: Oh, Australia.
3: India. What team is currently top of the NPC ladder on points difference?
5: Otago.
3: Correct. Name any NRL team currently placed between 5th and 12th.
5: Knights.
3: Correct. Which NFL team went undefeated for a whole season?
5: Miami Dolphins.
3: Correct. What does love mean in tennis?
5: Zero.
3: Correct. What is the term for two under par on a hole?
5: Eagle.
3: Correct. Who is the most MVPs in NBA history?
5: LeBron James.
3: Kareem Abdul-Jabbar. What trophy is awarded to the Super Bowl winner?
5: Vince Lombardi Trophy.
3: Correct. Which country won the first FIFA World Cup in 1930?
5: Uruguay.
4: Oracle, digging deep into that well to find the answers on that one. Well done,
1: you're
4: mate.
1: That was
4: some performance, mate.
1: Holy.
4: I mean, look I think that we're going to, getting the love question as well. That just shows the importance sometimes of picking the right list of questions. But well done to you, Oracle. You did it again, mate. You are a terrifying, terrifying human being.
1: I thought eight would be too many.
5: Yeah, bad luck to Scott. I did have to go fast and missed a couple, but just in time, I think. So hard lines to Scott. Give a call back another time, and I'm sure you'll take me down.
4: Jeez, that was an absolute cracker. What's planned for your day, Oracle? Keeping yourself out of trouble?
5: Warm up, man. It's cold. It's freezing, and I'll go watch highlights of the 1930 Uruguay final. Interesting, little bit of random trivia. In the 1930 FIFA World Cup final, both semi-final scores were 6-1. There you go.
1: Oh, my goodness.
4: Well, who didn't know that? Please, come on, Oracle. Tell us so we don't. You're a freak. So you're an absolute freak, Oracle. Thanks for coming on, mate. And Scott, geez, good nudge, mate. That was a great effort. But, gee, the Oracle
1: really
4: is just something else, isn't he?
0: He did very well on that. So, and obviously I knew 6-1 as well in both of those. So.
4: Of course. Exactly. What a failed flex from the Oracle. Hey, Scott, mate, you gave that a great nudge, and I think the Oracle's right. There's definitely a success in your future. So don't be afraid to have a crack with us again, and thanks so much for taking time every morning to call us here in Sport Nation.
0: No worries, boys. Thanks for the opportunity and have a good day.
4: Yeah, cheers, we will, Scott. Mate. Absolutely. So that, of course, is brought to you by Prezi Card. It's always wonderful to support the show. Appreciate that. You can unlock a world of gifting possibilities online and in-store with Prezi Card. And that's almost our show, Dagger. We've got to have some NPC teams starting to come into the system tomorrow. So I always find it interesting in a comp like the NPC and NRL when it comes to round two. Like, how much changes do you need to make? If your team hasn't gone well, do you need to suddenly go to the well? Or as a coach, do you back them in? I'm looking forward to seeing how it plays out.
2: Well, there's one change that's floating about on social media, that Dupasi Karifi's going to 12. And I'm like, hell, is that going to happen? Come on. I mean, utility, you know, you got to show your wits and your will and your willingness to go out there and play multiple positions, but 12?
4: Yeah, sure. Well, I mean, when they said having, you know, being able to play multiple positions, he probably meant different places within the forward pack rather than, you know, can you chuck into the back line as well? You know, you can either be 7 or fullback. Good luck. That is some versatility. If you've missed anything, there's been some great interviews today. Really recommend hunting out, listening to Ronnie Griffiths and Jean de Villiers, in particular Mark Brown as well, particularly fired up on Otago. So get yourself ready for a challenge this weekend. Thanks to Rob, thanks to Braids, thanks to Scotty, who was here, and Izzy too. We'll catch you all again tomorrow. We'll leave you in the capable hands of TJ and the team.
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0: minutes into injury time, Alan Hewson has a chance to win the series for New Zealand.
1: Rugby they're playing, so there are scrums close to the 5 metres. So don't forget, the moment the ball goes over the goal line, it's open slather. Anyone can fall on it. The scrum finishes.
0: 30 minutes gone. The weight is going in. That's intercepting. That referee's awarded a penalty try. The referee has awarded a penalty try. So a sensational opening score in the Rugby World Cup series.
2: Beautiful strike, and it is going right at the center of the green. This is perfect.
3: Really smart shot there by Thor Bjornsson.
4: So impressive from the young man. That is 17 out of 18 greens in regulation.
5: It's 9:02. It's been a chilly morning around the Motu. Fighting up beautifully where we are. Hope it's doing the same where you are. And if not, well, let's see what we can do to warm things up. Mordena, welcome into Sport Nation Mornings with TJ. I'm flying, well, not entirely solo today. How could I be with Matt and Brian?

0: on the other side of the glass, and by that I mean the glass window. If you're counting the days ahead to the start of the All Blacks tour of South Africa, then today's show will hopefully help that time go a bit quicker for you. Today's show will have a fairly decent focus on the greatest rivalry, and we have a very special guest in this first hour, Keith Quinn, whose voice is part of this great history. He's part of the history of New Zealand sport. He will join us to talk about his first memories of the Springboks when he was a youngster, the epic test matches that he's called, the tours that he covered both here and in South Africa, and some of the other great moments that carry his imprint through that wonderful commentary style of his. So Keith Quinn, our special guest, coming up soon on Sport Nation Mornings. Later on, Brendan Nell will join us as we try and get a line on the Stormers team to face the All Blacks in Cape Town at DHL Stadium Saturday morning. Springboks in Argentina this weekend. And he'll also talk about this remarkable, slightly crazy thing that happens when the All Blacks are in Cape Town with the support they still get from the Cape coloured community. Being Wednesday, we will look forward, as always, to 10 o'clock when we're joined by Dave Bileski from Deep Dive Golf. We'll have a look back at the Women's Open and ahead to the action this weekend. And always, Dave has great advice on where to invest if you're so inclined, or you can just sit back and enjoy his very deep, profound take on the golfing world. Mick is still away, but we'll have some racing later on in the show. A-Rod will join us, and there'll be a little bit of light diversion along the way. We'll have the top five of everything, not to be taken too seriously, but today we'll mix up sport and food. All that to come. Brian and Matt, as I say, co-piloting today. Morning, fellas. Time for some headlines. PGG Rights and Turf, New Zealand's trusted pro turf specialists. Matt, step up to the plate. Good morning.
1: Good morning, TJ. All right, let's get into it. The referees have been announced for the All Blacks tour of South Africa. England's Matthew Carley will referee the Sharks match and the first test. Georgia's Nika Amashekele will referee the Bulls and the second test. And Australians Angus Garner will referee the Lions match and the third test. Carl Dixon of England will referee this week's tour opener against the Stormers and the fourth test of the series in Baltimore. Champion high jumper Hamish Kerr remains hopeful of returning to competition later this northern season, despite confirming he will not compete at the Diamond League meeting in Poland later this month. The Cantabrian had been scheduled to make his seasonal debut in Cilicia, where organisers had promoted a showdown with former Olympic champion Gianmarco Tamberi, but Kerr has opted to take more time away from competition after withdrawing from the Commonwealth Games last month, saying he was burnt out. The defending Diamond League men's high jump champion, as well as the Olympic and world champion, last competed at the New Zealand Track and Field Championships in Auckland in March, and although he will miss the Poland meeting, he is still aiming to return before the end of the northern season. After the recent scrapping of the plan to sell off parts of the World Cup to private investors, FIFA's Chief of Global Football Development, Arsene Wenger, has released a statement where he said that scrapping the plan to have private investment in FIFA competitions was absolutely necessary and beyond question, because he firmly believes in an independent FIFA that serves the game with commitment, transparency and integrity. Gianni Infantino has summoned senior leaders of Football World's governing body to a meeting in Morocco today due to all the criticism he's faced surrounding his plan to sell off FIFA's commercial and event operations. PGG Rights and Turf Premium Turf Grass Seeds are tested by expert and trusted by the professionals.
0: Thank you very much, Matt. On that matter of the FIFA meeting, yesterday on the show, we were trying to find out what Oceania's position was on this, did a bit of ringing around, and what we got in the end was a message from them, and they told us that the Oceania, they're going to have some sort of executive meeting next week, and they will discuss it, and then they might make a statement then, but they wouldn't saying anything in the meantime, which makes you wonder, Brian, whether they're even involved in this meeting that's going to be going on that Infantino has called. They are treading very carefully around this, aren't they?
2: Yeah, absolutely. I think, you know, there's probably levels to it, you know, and maybe we're not quite at that level yet to be involved in those sort of talks. But I just want to go back to those referees. I didn't realise this, but my favourite Australian referee is not even refereeing one of these games, Nick Berry.
0: You're a Nick Berry fan?
2: Yeah, Nick, for him to take over one of them.
0: Nick doesn't do rugby in South Africa anymore. You remember there was that business with the Lions tour, and Russie got into him a bit, and so he hasn't been back there since. Just looking at the guys that they have named, Matthew Carley of England, no problem there. With the All Blacks, I think the All Blacks have won, just in case you're interested, because I know some people will probably want to know these sorts of things. To me, it doesn't make any difference what's happened in the past, but for your information, he's refereed the All Blacks 8 times in Test matches. The All Blacks have won 5 and lost 3. All 3 defeats against the Springboks, just to set the paranoia levels going, if you want, that including that 35-7 loss in the lead-up to Rugby World Cup in 2023. Nika Amashukeli, the Georgian, to me, I'm not always convinced by his refereeing, but he has been entrusted with a couple of matches on this tour. He actually refereed the 43-10 thrashing in Wellington last year. That result was not because of his refereeing. That was because the Springboks were really good. He's also refereed All Black losses against France and Argentina. And Angus Gardner, who I'd be comfortable with refereeing any game. I think he's a fantastic referee. His record with the All Blacks, I think they've won 2 test matches and a loss against the Springboks when he's been refereeing. And Carl Dixon, he refereed the match at Eden Park last year when the All Blacks beat the Springboks. So just for those of you who get interested in that sort of thing, those are how they stack up. But I think what's really smart is that they've given them all a game against one of the URC teams and a test match as well. So they'll all referee 2 matches. Guess that'll give them a chance just to get adjusted, acclimatised, and yeah, it's always a talking point. And there's obviously a lot of speculation about what the All Black team is going to be for that first match of the tour Saturday morning. We don't know what the Stormers team is yet. I know that Planet Rugby floated a team this morning, which you can take with a grain of salt if you like, but it had Josh Jacob at fullback, Ioane Finianga-Nofo on the wings, Proctor Tavatavanawai in the midfield, Barrett and Preston in the halves, Satiti Blackadder, Parker in the loose trio, Darien Holland at lock, Tosi Almua and Bauer as the front row. I think that's just purely speculation. It's not a leak, but that's what they are projecting anyway ahead of the naming of the team, which I'm sure you'll have by this time tomorrow. Well, it's coming up 9:09 now, Sport Nation Mornings. Stick around, because in just a moment, the man whose voice is so much a part of New Zealand sporting, and in particular New Zealand rugby history, Keith Quinn, to join us on Sport Nation.
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2: It's 14 minutes after 9, and don't forget our text machine, 8833. Anything you want to add to the conversation this morning, we welcome it. Any questions that you'd like us to ask Keith Quinn, we'd welcome those, 8833. Any favourite memories, 8833, as we talk now with Keith Quinn.
3: Skywards just before that kickoff as the plane continues to circle the ground. But the game goes on and it must be distracting for the players. Very low when it comes over. Loveridge away to Pochetti. Handles for the ball. First time in Test rugby. Hughes it up and through a chance for Wilson. Wilson pulls it down. A try.
4: Match up again. New Zealand maintaining possession. Wide to Lomu. He's got the bounce. He's handed it off his opposite. Lomu.
2: Yes, it's a voice that will forever be part of our sports history. The voice of Keith Quinn, who led TVNZ commentary right back from the early days of live televised rugby in New Zealand, but also called some great moments on the track and in the field at the Olympic and Commonwealth Games. Later, the guy who brought the expression tomorrow's stars today into the sporting vernacular as he led Sky's coverage of college rugby. We thought, given that with the greatest rivalry tour about to start and some of Keith's great moments coming from the heat of the battles between the All Blacks and the Springboks, it would be great to ask him onto the show. And to our great fortune, he is with us now from Wellington. Hello, Keith. How are you?
5: Hello. I'm fine, TJ. Nice to talk to you about such an important subject we're going to talk about.
2: Yeah. Well, your imprint is immeasurable, very much part of this All Black Springbok story. I mean, think back to 1976 when you went to South Africa, 81 when they were here, 1995, 1996. But when did you first see the Springboks playing?
5: I saw the Springboks when I was 9, going on 10, back in 1956, Tony. When the Springboks came to New Zealand, that was nearly 70 years ago, which I know people can do the sums now and work out how old I am, but I can remember so much about that tour like it was yesterday. It was fantastic. The whole country was consumed with the Springboks coming to New Zealand. They hadn't been in New Zealand for then, we thought, such a long time, not since 1937, and New Zealand was in a frenzy to try and win a test series off them, and so I was swept up as a schoolboy in that excitement, and it was wonderful.
2: I remember talking to my dad about that tour because he saw the test in Christchurch. It was the first time he'd ever seen the All Blacks in the flesh, and coming from a small

0: reels, and that was the only coverage that you would get. So how did you follow the tour back then?
1: Well, you're absolutely right. There was no TV coverage, of course. It didn't exist then. Only the four tests were filmed like your father would have seen, and you could go into the theatre about a week later and go and sit in the dark and watch about 15 minutes of newsreel film highlights. There was also, it's not widely remembered, there was also no live radio coverage of most of the tour games. The New Zealand Rugby Union said if there was live coverage on radio, people would stay at home from their and stay in the warm and listen to the provincial game. So only the four tests were live on radio. That's where Winston McCarthy became the famous radio commentator. And you got your coverage of the tour mostly from the very long, deep clippings and news reporting via newspapers, and clipping them out and making them into scrapbooks, of which I did, my brothers and I did, and every other young, seemingly young group of people did around the country, by clipping out newspaper coverage. Not much radio, no TV, and very little film coverage of that tour. And yet we all knew everything about the players and the scores and the details.
0: I'm just trying to think, as you're saying, you mentioned your age there, because you actually came from a place called Bennydale in the King Country, and then, but were you in Wellington by that stage?
1: Yes, I was. We had, my dear late father had worked in Bennydale in the coal mines, and he had illness and came to Wellington, and he died late in 1955. So by 1956, my mother was a widow with five boys, and so we lived not far from Athletic Park. So we would walk to the games, and we saw the games of club rugby and rep rugby. And then when the Springboks came on such a long tour, they had six games in Australia first and then 23 games in New Zealand. So three of them were in Wellington. And so I saw the Springboks play three times in Wellington. They beat Wellington. The test match was the first time I'd seen the All Blacks play. It was freezing cold day, a bit like the weather is this week up and down New Zealand. And then the universities game, New Zealand universities, was playing on a Wednesday on a beautiful Wellington day. And the game matched the quality of the weather. It was such a beautiful day. So I saw them three times, and that's the way I got to get to see them. I remember going down on the field at Athletic Park after the game with my mother, 9 years of age, going on 10, holding her hand, and the whole crowd sang Auld Lang Syne to say goodbye to the Springboks as they left Wellington for the last time. They were a very popular team, although, of course, we were determined as a nation that our All Blacks would beat them in the series.
0: Did you, even back then, did that kind of plant the seed of your desire to be a commentator, even going back that far, Keith?
1: Yes, it definitely did, because if you remember the old Athletic Park, you may or may not, Tony, younger than me. But when Winston McCarthy broadcast his games, the grandstand was open, and he had a very loud voice. So you could hear his words all over the grandstand, certainly. And so when we went to the park and we walked in to watch club games or rep games, we sat near him, and so we could watch him and we could hear him commentating. And he also had a habit of switching on the public address system and calling out to the referee. He would call out, sir, there's an injured player back at halfway, and stuff like that. And so it was unique in that way. But yes, I kind of thought from the pile of clippings and my heightened interest in the tour, and Winston McCarthy, and we lived nearby him, so I sort of, that sort of sowed the seed in me wanting to be like him.
0: Wow. Gosh, that's amazing. Look, you got into a broadcasting at a time where, as you say, there just was no live rugby on TV. You'd have to wait for the next day, or if they were away overseas, for the next week, because they didn't want rugby being broadcast live.

0: live, but it, like a lot of us, like Nisbo, of course, your great friend, my friend as well, it was radio where you started out. Can you recall the first time you did a game on radio?
1: Yes, I can. It was 1967, when I was about 21 years of age, I figured now, going to McLean Park in Napier and doing a film report, only on radio, a film report of a Ranfurly Shield Challenge when Hawke's Bay had the Ranfurly Shields. And then I remember late in 67, Wellington challenged for the Shields and they played a 12-all draw. And Blair Furlong, who's still alive, drop-kicked the goal in the last minute to make it 12-all, so Hawke's Bay kept the Shield. The first live TV I did was when I had transferred to Auckland, and the first live TV was done by Bill McCarthy as the commentator, and I did my first call on live TV in 1973. At an England versus the All Blacks game at Eden Park, which was the replacement tour for the cancelled Springbok tour. The government cancelled the Springbok tour, so England came out on a short tour and they lost every game to Taranaki and to Wellington and to Canterbury, but they came to Eden Park for the test and they won the test. And was a narrow sort of a win and people were a bit grouchy about it and the TV coverage was in black and white. And I know that that game does not exist in full in the TVNZ library, only about 20 minutes of highlights. And that's possibly because somebody in the editing booth or the librarian system of TV might have said, well, that game's not worth keeping, and tossed it aside. But there is 20 minutes of highlights of the first test match I did in 1973.
0: Yeah, and you can see that on YouTube. But, of course, we're going to

0: 73 and going to South Africa. We had the Commonwealth Games in Christchurch, and that was when we first had colour TV in New Zealand, and you can't imagine a better start to a Games than what we got, and you got to call that gold medal performance by Dick Taylor in the 10,000. I mean, that was, boy, you must have great memories of that.
1: Well, Dick and I have become great mates since that race. Of course, he always said, and he did it last weekend, we swapped texts and phone calls and social life in the years since. He always recalls that his mother called him Richard Taylor until this young upstart commentator started to call him Dick Taylor. And as Dick says, he's been a dick ever since. And that's his standard... It's his standard after-dinner joke, which has lasted the time. And Dick's a really good guy. And that race is imprinted on my memory because it was such a great race. And it was presented to New Zealand on the first day of the Commonwealth Games action. And it was in colour. And we just couldn't believe what we were seeing. And to have a guy run out and take the gold medal in such a dramatic fashion was wonderful. And for me to have commentated that game is a privilege of memory, if you like, Tony, because, it stayed with me ever since. And Dick and I, as a result of that race and that commentary, have become such good pals in the years since.
0: That is wonderful. And, of course, you had that great race on the final day, Philbert Bay being chased by John Walker in the 1,500 metres final.
1: Yeah, that was the same thing. We kind of knew. I was really angry. I wrote a piece for the Listener previewing that race, and the guy at the editing desk, he couldn't believe that somebody would be called Philbert Bay, so he called my whole article. He called it Gilbert Bay, and I was wild because I knew it was Philbert Bay. It was a prominent racer before they got to that event. And then he, of course, ran so brilliantly, tactically. He jumped out from the gun and raced away and won. And because the others, including John Walker, were chasing so hard up the straight at the end, it was a world record. And that was a thrill as well, an amazing thrill, again, never to be forgotten.
0: Yeah, I tell you what, it's a thrill talking to you. Because, and our text machine's just going off here. People are saying how wonderful it is to hear you, Keith. So you know, I just thought I'd drop that in before we move on now to 1976, when the All Blacks went to South Africa, a controversial tour in many respects. But we heard in the, when we were talking this morning about some of your great moments, there was, of course, John Walker's gold medal at the Montreal Olympics, which I think there was a bit of an overlap there. So you had to, you called that gold medal in Montreal and then made your way to South Africa. Is that right?
1: Yes, there was not a lot of air travel in those days. Of course, there were jumbo jets and all that sort of stuff, but not a great number of flights going across the world. So I was in the TVNZ team that went to Montreal, and it did overlap the All Blacks tour of South Africa. But, of course, at the opening ceremony day of the Montreal Olympics, 29 countries, I think it was, from Africa, boycotted the Olympic Games. They actually did it on the day. So when the teams marched into the stadium, we had to look at our notes and say, well, there's no team from Africa there. They've obviously decided to stay out. So we were doing a live commentary, and some teams were marching and some weren't. And then the coverage went blank when New Zealand came into the stadium. There was no coverage back to New Zealand. The picture just went blank and was restored after New Zealand had marched in. So it was a dodgy kind of a day. And people around Montreal were very nice, but if you said you were from New Zealand, they would say things like, oh, so you're the people that are causing all the trouble. Yeah. And it was difficult times. But then when Walker won, and the hockey team won as well, the gold medal to them, and that's celebrated this week, both the anniversaries of those two gold medals. Myself flew from Montreal via the Belgian Congo to South Africa, and I joined the All Blacks tour

0: I missed the first test. That was done by Bill McCarthy, and then Bill flew out to London on a sort of a break, and I came into Andy Leslie's tour for the last 16 games, I think it was, which covered the third, the second, third, and fourth tests. And incidentally, Andy Leslie was out at the stadium in Wellington on Sunday in the cold, sitting outside watching Wellington get thumped by Waikato in the NPC. So Andy's still around, and he's a good guy. Collie's a great guy.
1: Yep.
0: And he was the captain of that team in 76. And so that was it was the tour of a lifetime. I went from Wellington to Auckland to Montreal to the Congo to South Africa. And a long, long trip it really was. Yep.

0: curtain, and we can talk about that shortly. But just on that 1976 tour, it was, well, it was very controversial, wasn't it? The backdrop was controversial. There was so much controversy through it. There was a lot of talk about the refereeing. There was also, it was brutal, wasn't it?
1: Yeah, it was. Well, that was, they were tough. The first test, which I hadn't seen, was very close. So by the time I got there, they were talking about the first test, which South Africa won. And Andy Leslie had dived to get the ball, but it had run around the goalposts. And we saw the videotape of it as Andy lunged for the ball, but it sort of eluded him. And the Springboks won that one down in Durban. But I joined them by the time the All Blacks got to the second test in Bloemfontein, and they scored a victory there by very low score, 15-9. I just looked at it here. But then just when we thought at one test each we were going to win the series,

0: and it was long and it was tough. And again, it was a really good part of my broadcasting career to have been on it and done it, even though it was not successful to in terms of results. It was so different in those days. Andy, the media were welcome on that tour. They're not, it's not sure whether they are these days. We'd go down in the afternoon at 5 o'clock and meet all the players in the bar and have a drink with them. And some of the All Blacks were pretty prominent smokers, and they'd light up, and they would have a, some of them would have a durry and a couple of beers, and so on. And there was a special bus put on for the media. We had so many of the media from New Zealand and South Africa that we had our own bus, and so I can remember the drinking on the bus was furious, and the card playing on the bus was furious, and the sleeping on the bus by media on the bus was pretty furious as well. So it was a long trip and incredibly memorable, though maybe the results might not have been.
1: Yeah, I've got to say, the memories that I just spring to mind are Joe Morgan's try at Bloemfontein, the Doug Bruce drop goal after Sid going past the ball back between his legs to him. There was this business about...
0: It was the same game, wasn't it?
1: Yeah, and there was, you know, should there have been penalty tries in the final test, but also, and I showed the guys, that Matt and Brian this morning, who weren't around in those days, I showed them that flashpoint in the fourth test, when Ian Kirkpatrick had enough of Mona van Heerden and his tactics and went to him, and the sight of Grant Batty racing across the field to join in.
0: Yes, I mean, fighting on the rugby field was part of the action then, and Batty, who was a feisty little guy, and he just couldn't wait out on the wing while there were blows being exchanged by the big tough forwards. He ran from the wing, the littlest guy on the field, and when he got to the fight, just looked around for someone wearing green to hit, and he hit the first guy there, and it was some monstrous big South African forward, and that's just launched into him, because it was how rugby was decided then. Mano against Mano in those days, and then jogged back to his position, and the game would resume. Batty, I might say, was pretty good late at night for his feisty play as well. We used to have a lot of fun with him, and he was a terrific guy. And when he died tragically this year, far too young, it was Andy Leslie, who was a beautiful captain, who gently rang Batty's wife in Australia and said, "What happened?" And she quietly told him that Grant had been driving home and had gone, phoned home and said, "I'm not feeling well, I'm pulling over to the side of the road. Come and find me and get me, please." And when she told Andy that story about one of his players, and he was the captain of the team, Andy called all the rugby supporters and friends of Batty together in a pub in Wellington, and we all turned up to hear Andy tell everybody that story, even though it was so many years later and Bats had passed away so suddenly. And this guy, Andy Leslie, you've got to say, every day he lives on this planet is a day he celebrates the game and himself. He is such a beautiful person. And that was another example of looking after teammates so many years later, looking after his memory.
1: Yeah. Look, we've got to take a break in a moment. Keith, I hope you'll be happy to stick around with us, because I really want to keep talking, because people are texting in. They want to know about this game and that game and got lots of questions for you. But just before we go to the break, we talk about Grant Batty, because you called the final moment of what turned out to be the final moment of his rugby career at Athletic Park in Wellington.
0: Oh, yes, the one against the Lions.

0: It was a 14-point try because the Lions were going one way, but the pass was intercepted by Batty and he was chased away. If you look at the photograph of Batty, he's got the tightest knee bandage you'll ever see in your life around his knee. He couldn't really run, but he bravely played that test with that horrible knee bandage around his knee, and he was chased by a prop forward for about 40 or 50 metres and held him off because there was no way Bats was going to concede to a prop forward.
1: Graham Price.
0: He scored a try. Yeah. Graham Price to Wilson. It turned out to be the last try Bats scored for the All Blacks because he pulled out retired before the next test. He was such a good little guy. But that was an epic try, that one. I'm glad people remember it. It was an epic.
1: I'll never forget it, mate. I'll never forget it. Well, look, this is such a joy talking to Keith Quinn here. We're going to have more from Keith in just a moment. It is 9:38 on Sport Nation Mornings.
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3: The Warriors sent a statement last week with a dominant 42-6 win over the Titans. Now comes one of their biggest tests of the season, back home against the ladder-leading Penrith Panthers in a blockbuster clash. Join Sam Ackerman and Robbie McFarlane live from 7 for all the build-up before Sam Hewitt, Blake Ashford and Anthony Gelling bring you every moment of the action. The Warriors against the Panthers. Kickoff 8 o'clock Friday night, live right here on Sport Nation. From headlines to hard truths, TJ has the analysis and the reaction shaping the morning. 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

0: the tour, and I wanted to be on my own, have my own views about it. And it went on and on and on through those difficult weeks, and it was awful. It started with the squabble. We could see the protesters coming along through the golf course in Gisborne, and that was the first game. And the second game was this, the protesters running onto the field at Hamilton. And then after that, the other games with the barbed wire turning up, first of all, in Palmerston North, around the interior of the grounds, swapping sides for the TV coverage at Lancaster Park in Christchurch. The list goes on and on and on, coming right down to the last game, the third test at Eden Park, where we suddenly realised there was a protest plane flying down low over the grandstand and dropping, we didn't know what they were dropping onto the field. It turned out to be flower bombs and protest leaflets, etc. And at the end of the game, I said to my assistant scorer, if you like, Blair Wankford, let's get out of here off the top of the Eden Park grandstand. And so we stuffed everything into our briefcase and climbed off the tower and went back into the city. And when I got back to the hotel room, I opened up my briefcase, and I'm normally an organized person with my precious test match notes, and they were jammed in like rubbish going to the rubbish tip. That's how quickly I wanted to be off that grandstand and out of that tour and put it behind me. It was awful. It was an awful experience from start to finish.
1: Yeah, and look, we played that commentary, that brilliant description of Stu Wilson's try with the reference at the start to the plane. Those days, the commentary box was on the roof of the Eden Park stand. And that plane, if I remember Rocky Patterson telling me about it. Oh, Rocky, poor Rocky, who passed away.
0: Yeah.
1: The plane was coming down below the level of the commentary box. That must have been terrifying.
0: Yes, it was. It was definitely below the level of one's eye line from the commentary box. I can vouch for Rocky's, the late Rocky's memory as well. And we didn't know where it was going to go, that plane. I had it in my mind, too, as the that 2 hours evolved, that maybe the plane was going to crash into the commentary box or the back of the grandstand, in which, if that had happened, I wouldn't be talking to you here this morning. And then there was another unbelievable sight where the guy came on the PA, and I think he might have been one of the leading police from around the tour, and he went on the public address system and he asked the crowd at one end of Eden Park, please don't throw beer cans up at the plane, because people were throwing them up. That's how low the plane was flying over the grandstands at the open end, because people wanted to hit the plane. That's how low it was. But of course, if a heavy beer can is thrown in the air and misses, it's got to come down, and it was going to cause injury in the crowd. That was part of an awful day. I remember Doug Rollison saying to me, just a tiny little snippet here, if you like. He said, "Oh no, we played better when we were playing into the plane." In other words, when they could see the plane coming, they went better with their organised field tactics on the game.
1: Yeah.
0: But when it was coming from behind them, they couldn't see where it was, so they were more nervous.
1: Let's talk about a much happier experience, the World Cup in 1995, and of course that semi-final in Cape Town, were a very, I think, bullish England team. I think they thought they had a really great chance, and it was one of the great All Black performances, and we've had a number of texts asking for you to recall that day, and of course an iconic piece of commentary when Jonah Lomu scored his first try.
0: Yes, well, you're the first guy that's asked me about it today, Tony.
1: But people love to hear you talking about it, Keith.
0: Well, I was having a cup of coffee with some friends yesterday, and a guy said, he asked me to do the commentary again. Now, that commentary is now 31 years ago. And I've often tried to tell people it was from a fumble. But the fumbles and the stumbles and the mumbles are often

0: recalled more than the proper words. You'd know this being a commentator, Tony. You remembered for odd things.
1: Yep.
0: And that's something that's stuck to me. I like to, sometimes if I'm feeling a bit lofty, I'll say something like, I have another body of work that I should be judged by, but I don't say that very often because I'm actually now very proud of the commentary.
1: You should be.
0: It's stuck to me and it will be with me forever. And
1: yeah,
0: so, so be it.
1: It's, as I say, it's an iconic moment, Keith, and we all love it. Look, it was obviously the final was lost and people tend to forget that that was actually a really incredible final, but to go back there in 1996 after all the frustrations that you'd experienced in 76, to go back there and be there when the All Blacks made history, how special was that?
0: Well, I'm glad you mentioned the 95 game because the test match for the All Blacks and the Springboks, there were no tries scored in it and South Africa won by 15-12. I commentated the final with John Hart and there was extra time. It was a long, long afternoon, but it was a brilliant game. So dramatic. Didn't need tries to be as dramatic as it was. Now, John Hart, broadcasters ought to get the summary that he gave of the game before the extra time started, because that piece of John Hart's summary of what the team had tried to do, what the All Blacks team had tried to do on the tour, on the tournament, and in the game, was just a magnificent piece of description. And I at one stage, remember turning my head and looking at Hardy, and he was going for it with both hands out, expressing himself in the most wonderful way about the effort that All Black team had put in. Then they played the extra time, and okay, Mertz had a drop kick for goal, which missed by a couple of inches. Stransky had a drop kick for goal, which went in by a couple of inches. And so South Africa won by 15-12 and won the World Cup. And when you think about it, it was probably the best result for the game in its time.
1: Oh, for sure, Keith.
0: Look, I remember saying it in the commentary soundtrack, a line which I was very proud of. I said, victory for the Rainbow Nation.
1: Yep.
0: And when I went back a couple of years later, they were using that as a slogan for the All Blacks tour. But it was never replayed in New Zealand because we lost the game and therefore people tend to dismiss that game. It was a wonderful final.
1: Yeah.
0: Well worthy of being the final.
1: Yeah.
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7: Well, this hour has just gone too quickly. Keith Quinn, we've had so many messages. I'll read them out afterwards. I just want to say thank you for coming on and sharing your memories with us, but also thank you for everything that you've done for rugby, for broadcasting, for sport in New Zealand. I'm honoured to call you a friend, so thank you so much.
8: Thank you very much, Tony, and you, good luck with your career too, mate. We're still charging ahead, so well done.
7: Thank you, Keith Quinn. Yeah, what a wonderful experience this morning. Thank you for all the texts. Would have loved to have got to them with Keith. We will read them out to you very shortly. It's coming up 4 minutes. I could have talked to him for all morning, and it would have taken all morning to read out all the texts as well. It's coming up 4 minutes away from 10 now, Sport Nation.
6: Warriors sent a statement last week with a dominant 42-6 win over the Titans. 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Join Sam Ackerman and Robbie McFarlane live from 7 for all the build-up before Sam Hewitt, Blake Ashford and Anthony Gelling bring you every moment of the action. The Warriors against the Panthers. Kickoff 8 o'clock Friday night, live right here on Sport Nation.
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6: It is Japan's title again. 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
7: One more birdie for Zach Johnson. He posts 19 under. And the PGA Tour Champions rookie on his way to his fourth win of the year.
8: Talk about putting an exclamation point on a round. Bogey free 63.
9: Yeah, just gone a minute after 10 on Sport Nation Mornings with TJ, and boy, that first hour just flew by. I could have spent all morning talking to Keith Quinn, and I think you would have quite liked that too, just judging by this phenomenal, this torrent of texts that we've had through on 8833. I'm glad you enjoyed it. I'll go through some of them very shortly. Of course, being Wednesday, being 10 o'clock, that means we're going to take a deep dive into golf in just a moment. Dave Bileski's going to join us, but before we do that, Matt, some headlines.
10: All right. Thanks to PGG Rights and Turf, New Zealand's trusted pro turf specialist, for these headlines. The referees have been announced for the All Blacks Tour of South Africa. England's Matthew Carley will referee the Sharks match and the first test. Georgia's Nika Amashakeli will referee the Bulls and the second test. Australian's Angus Garner will referee the Lions match and the third test. And Carl Dixon of England will referee this weekend's tour opener against the Stormers and the fourth test of the series in Baltimore. Before the Tour de France Femmes time trial to Dijon, officials from the International Cycling Union introduced clothing inspections to detect hidden aerodynamic aids such as padded chest fairings that could illegally improve airflow and reduce drag.
9: Okay, could you put that in language that we all understand, Matt? What we're talking about, stuffing things down the bra, aren't we?
10: Yeah, it's breast padding, yeah.
9: Yeah, thank you. It's in English, please.
10: Yeah. So, yeah, the crackdown followed concerns from teams that some riders were using clothing or other objects to gain small but significant performance advantages. While managers and riders largely supported enforcing the rules, some criticised the inspection as sexist because similar checks were not conducted during the men's tour. Experts explain that even minor aerodynamic improvements can save valuable time, making strict regulation essential for fair competition.
9: Okay. I'm not sure what where we go from that. But yeah, they were basically the old padding the bra thing to give improve the aerodynamics. Yeah, well, it's a thing. Have you got anything?

0: more to add to that? Do you have another headline? I'm not quite sure what I can add to that.
1: I do got one more headline, but yeah, I'm not sure what I can really add to that one either. The Atlanta Falcons have agreed to a 3-year contract extension with Bijan Robinson through the 2030 season that makes the fourth-year player the highest-paid running back in NFL history. The extension is worth up to $75 million with incentives, with $51 million of those dollars being guaranteed. The base value of $66.75 million, which is without the incentives, gives Robinson an average of $22.25 million a season. That makes him the league's highest top-paid running back. And just for comparison, the Philadelphia Eagles running back Saquon Barkley, who's considered to be one of the best, is averaging 20.6. And he led the Robinson led the NFL last year with 2,290 yards from scrimmage and scored 11 touchdowns last season. So he's worth the money.
0: Well, there you go. Okay, thank you very much. Well, let's go through some of these texts. People saying, some lovely things. Keith Quinn, back on the radio. Too good. It's a walk down memory lane and my childhood. Thanks, Aaron. Jim from Temuka. Keith is a rugby encyclopedia and a national treasure. Thank you, Quinny. Hi, TJ. I was there as a 12-year-old. The plane's wheels, they're talking about Eden Park in 1981. The plane's wheels went level with the terrace's goalposts. They were high posts. Was a great game. Cheers, Anthony. This one from Jeremy. Hi, Keith. Great memories. Grew up with your commentary from 1976 onwards. Will live with me forever. Great conversation with Tony this morning. Thank you very much for that one. That was from Jeremy. Yeah, really fantastic to hear Keith Quinn on the show. Just brings back so many memories of the rugby tours to New Zealand over the decades, and that these tours are something that's missing these days. Well, we've got one now, haven't we? Not quite the same thing. I get what you mean. Thousands would turn up to a midweek game anywhere in New Zealand to see these international players. Well, if you go back to 1936, Mike, where Keith first saw the Springboks, they wouldn't just turn up at the games, they'd turn up at the railway stations when they arrived in town. Anthony, hi TJ, remember that 76 tour? Gerald Bosch kicked all those goals for sure. He could kick them from well within his own half, and if he wasn't kicking them, a guy called Devette Ras would come on and do it as well. Remembered Peter Whiting nearly getting his ear ripped off by rucking. Yeah, that was Monavan Hedden, the guy we were talking about before. And those dry, hard, yellow-coloured pitches, that is for sure. How's Keith's old mates Telfer and Macbeth? Does he still chat with them regularly? Well, I didn't get a chance to ask him that, Rory, but I can tell you that he's very much in regular contact with John Macbeth, and I presume Brendan Telfer as well. They did a lot of work together. John Macbeth, I know that they did a function just recently together. John Macbeth, Keith Quinn, Grant Nisbet in Wellington. Great listening to Keith, says Kenny, icon in New Zealand sports commentary. Yep, wanted to know about the England match in 1995, how great the All Blacks were. We did that. Quinny, great to hear you. Tony, thanks for bringing Keith on and hearing those awesome memories. I could listen to him all day. Wish we had more professional commentators like him and yourself. Well, thank you very much for that calling these days. From one King Country boy to another. Yes, of course, Keith born in Bennydale. Another one, Pete from Hokitika, saying he can remember Keith taking the time to talk with his mates and I when they were 19-year-old in a pub in Timaru in the very early 80s. Well, if it was the very early 80s and you were 19, you probably shouldn't have been in a pub. But the were no pretensions, just a down-to-earth Kiwi, funny bloke, and just gracious with his time. Thank you, Keith. That from Pete from Hokitika. Absolutely. Arise, Sir Keith is another one. And here we go, Rob. Well, yeah, Rob, you're one of those people who can't say something nice without saying something horrible about someone else, so I'm not even going to read that one out. Lots and lots of great texts coming through, and we will get to some more of them just a little bit later on in the program. But of course, being Wednesday morning, we are going to talk to Dave Bieleski in just a moment. We will take a deep dive into golf.
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0: 12 minutes after 10, Sport Nation, Wednesday mornings, and that is time to take a deep dive into the world of golf with Dave Bieleski. Morning, Dave.
1: Morning, TJ. Congratulations on the Keith Quinn interview. I mean, what an absolute legend of New Zealand sports. I had the privilege of meeting up with Keith Quinn and old Willie Lose in Dubai at the Kiwi Ball in the Dubai Rugby Sevens, and just two great blokes. So, look, fantastic interview and great to hear his voice again.
0: Yeah, you're right, mate. We could have gone on for a lot longer. You almost sort of feel like you've just scratched the surface, but that's what happens when you've got someone who's just been part of the tapestry of sport in this country for such a long time, and there's something about the longevity that makes it even more special, and it has sparked a lot of memories. But I guess we'll look at more recent memories today, and we better start off with a recap of what happened at the weekend, the Rocket Classic on the PGA Tour, and a breakthrough winner, a maiden PGA Tour victory after, I suppose, being around and threatening for quite so long, for such a long time. Michael Thorbjørnsen getting through and winning his first PGA Tour title.
1: Yeah, look, I mean, this was a fabulous performance by Thorbjørnsen, and as you said, he's been threatening for some time. I've seen him go close recently at the Scottish Open, and then towards the beginning of the year, many will remember, he was right in contention at the Phoenix Open as well. He's another of this crop of just incredible young talents who are coming through and developing into the game, and we saw last week one of them, Jackson Koivun, went and completed a pretty emphatic victory over one Scottie Scheffler, no less. And I do wonder whether that has actually put a bit of fire under Michael Thorbjørnsen a week later. You can kind of correlate the two wins that he's come out a week later and said, well, if you can do that, then I can do it as well. Thorbjørnsen actually started the final round one shot behind the lead, and he shot his lowest round ever in professional golf in the final round, 63, which is incredibly impressive when you consider he's going for his first PGA Tour win to go and shoot his best round ever on the PGA Tour. He played his back nine in just 30 strokes. They included birdies on the 10th, 12th, 14th and the 15th, and then gave him plenty of control over the tournament and had a one-shot lead standing on the last, but then on the final hole made a 25-foot birdie to cap off a fantastic two-shot win.
0: Xander Schauffele, you picked him, I guess, as the deep dive golf bookie beater selection. Boy, close. He was the runner-up.
1: Yeah, absolutely. Look, Xander was right there again with the pointy end of the leaderboard where you want him to be in the final round. After nine holes, he was actually tied for the lead with Rasmus Højgaard, who our other contributor, Steve Pilardi, had put up as his selection. He finished in fourth, so fantastic result for him because he was triple figure odds for Rasmus. But it was, pipped at the post by an incredible finish with Thorbjørnsen, but can't really make too many complaints with Xander. Look, he was right there in kind of typical Xander Schauffele fashion, found the lead and then found the brake pedal pretty shortly afterwards, which can happen a little bit with Xander Schauffele, but it did result in another proper week for us at Deep Dive Golf, and it's been an incredible year. I mean, since March we've had six winners, but Xander finishing second here is actually our fourth runner-up finish as well, so six wins and four coming in second place, and we've had an additional nine top five finishes across those

0: meter, which is boosted out to $2.50. So very nice returns there for all who followed. And obviously you'd love one of those runner-ups to become another winner. But from a betting perspective, we're continually identifying those golfers who are in genuine contention on Sunday afternoon. And that's exactly what we're trying to do, is put these golfers in position and hopefully cashing some more winning tickets for everybody.
1: There has been this bubbling uncertainty going along now for quite a while about the future of LIV Golf. And then

0: golf and its future.
1: Yeah, look, it's a real mess, isn't it? I mean, you look at the multiple different news stories, as you said, and they're all kind of going in these different directions. So to summarise, as you said, the team championship, it sounds by all reports that it is going to be cancelled. There'll be the second tournament this year that they've cancelled. Some will remember that they cancelled their Louisiana event earlier in the season, and at the time they cited the reasons for cancelling that tournament because, one, it was summer and it was too hot, and second, that the FIFA World Cup was going on, both which are obviously facts that are known. One, we know that Louisiana's hot, and especially in summertime, and we know that the FIFA World Cup was going to happen. So it's just a couple of sort of inert excuses to get out of hosting the tournament. And Martin Kaymer recently, who's on LIV Golf, former major champion himself, gave just 5% chance of the team championship happening. Multiple reports that this is going to be cancelled, which kind of raises the question of how they're going to end their season. This is meant to be their pinnacle event. It's meant to be their season-ending championship, and they obviously really talk up the team aspect of LIV Golf as one of the key differentiators to the PGA Tour and the DP World Tour. So if you're cancelling your team championship, well, how do you then decide how do you culminate the season? On the flip side, they're also then speaking about filing for bankruptcy at the moment, and that's a tactical decision. They've got multiple large outstanding contracts. They played or promised to pay huge sign-on bonuses for these golfers when they did decide to come over to LIV. The most notable probably of those is John Rahm, who reportedly was originally signed for $250 million. Of that, $150 million is still outstanding. So if LIV Golf does file for bankruptcy, John Rahm actually looks set to become their biggest creditor, which you think of what he's given up in terms of going to LIV, the opportunity to play in more relevant golf tournaments. He certainly would have, you'd expect, have earned $100 million playing on the PGA Tour just in prize purses alone. And the fact that he's now still going to be owed $150 million when they pull out this bankruptcy card is pretty shocking. And you'd suspect he'll be leaving very shortly thereafter. The other report that is emerging is that they're apparently in deep conversations. Apparently there's two potential suitors who are prepared to put up $250 million of investment to keep LIV Golf going for another season. But I think that we really need to give some context to that number, because $250 million sounds like a lot of money, but it's almost nothing compared to what LIV Golf have been burning through these last 5 years. Each of these tournaments typically have cost up to $60 million to run per tournament. They've had a 14 tournament season previously. That includes prize purses and infrastructure, etc., and next to no revenue off the back of it. So they're easily spending over $1 billion per season. Estimates are that at this point they've already sunk $6 to $8 billion into the tour. So $250 million, even if they did secure that, what they would probably mean is about 10 events per season is what we're hearing, a reduced schedule compared to the 14. The prize purses would be massively reduced to, say, around $10 million. Now, to give context, we talked about some of the big changes that were coming up to the PGA Tour, especially in 2028, where they'll have over 20 tournaments. Each of those tournaments has been promised to be at least $20 million, and some reports that may even go higher to $25 or $30 million per tournament. Certainly, we'll see that at the majors and in the Players' Championship as well. So even if they do secure this $250 million, it just feels like it's just prolonging the pain that LIV Golf is going to go through, because the players are going to leave, the top marquee players are going to leave in any case. They're going to go to perhaps the DP World Tour and try that way to get back into the PGA Tour through the pathway that exists between the DP World Tour and the PGA Tour, with the top 10 every year qualifying up. And because of that, the LIV Golf product is going to be massively diminished. You're going to have sort of middle of the range, you know, very good golfers in their own right, but certainly not the John Rahms, the Bryson DeChambeaus, the Cameron Smiths, the Tyrrell Hattons. Those guys will all be gone, and it kind of raises the question of what's the point? What's the point of even trying to get that investment if what you're going to essentially become is a B-tier tour with no real competition to

72nd in the FedEx Cup rankings. Jason Day is in 75th as well, along with multiple other notable names, especially if you're a keen golf follower. Brooks Koepka at the moment is 86 as well in the FedEx Cup playoffs. He has been struggling with a hand injury and has withdrawn from his last two events, so he is currently in the field for this week, but he has withdrawn last minute in the last two events, so do bear that in mind if you're considering. And I do think that's worth factoring into your betting decisions this week if you are having a punt on the golf. Obviously, when you are on the bubble or just inside the top 70 or just outside the top 70, there's a lot more pressure on you, and it can influence their decisions out there on the golf course rather than, for example, firing at pins, trying to get closer to the lead and going for birdies. Someone is on the cusp and sort of thinking about the importance of making the cut and earning.

0: absolute premium here. The other thing is, given the length of the course, we do see a lot of wedges at this golf course. So it's about finding the fairway and then being precise with your wedge shots, particularly between 100 to 200 yards is the key approach range this week. As I said as well, do keep in mind there is this incredible correlation with TPC Sawgrass. It's one of the strongest correlations between two different golf courses on the planet. So if you have seen players who play well, the players, for example, earlier this year or in their career, they can be a chance this week at the Wyndham as well.
1: Yeah, okay. Bearing all that analysis in mind, time for some betting tips, Dave.
0: Yeah, so look, at the top of the market, the one that I decided to side with was Hideki Matsuyama. At the TAB, you're getting a very generous price of 23s for the win. Or if you want to play it a bit safer with a top 20, Hideki Matsuyama is paying $2.15. He's just coming off a third at the 3M Open and a fifth last week at the Rocket Classic at another Donald Ross design. And it was his approach numbers last week that really impressed me in the Rocket Classic. He was second best in the field, four strokes gained approach, gaining more than 1.86 strokes per round with just his irons. And he finished fifth while losing strokes putting, which is incredibly difficult to do. So he's got a very good record at the Players. As I mentioned, it's incredibly correlated to TPC Sawgrass. That's included multiple top 20s. He finished fifth there in 2023, sixth there in 2024, and then in 2020, a little bit hidden because the tournament was actually called off. That was right at the beginning of COVID in March of 2020. He actually was the leader in the 2020 Players Championship before the tournament was eventually cancelled due to the COVID outbreak. So he's got an incredible record there and has played well at Sedgefield as well, including his best finish was third in 2016. Multiple top 15 finishes here, though. So that's Hideki Matsuyama, 23s for the win, $2.15 for a top 20. The next one I will give out is Aaron Rye, who, of course, was the winner at the PGA Championship at Ronimink, another Donald Ross design earlier this season. He is paying 34s for the win or $2.60 for a top 20. He's actually a previous winner at the Wyndham Championship. He won here in 2024 and he has had two top 20s in four starts at the Players Championship at one of the hardest fields in golf, one of the strongest tournaments in that regard, very comparable to the majors. So in fact, he's won on a Donald Ross design. Of course, he's won here before as well. He's one of the most accurate drivers in the field and is very, very good on approach, especially from 100 to 200 yards. So that's Aaron Rye, who is paying $34 for the win and $2.60 for the top 20. But my deep dive golf bookie beater this week is Brian Harman. Now, he is paying 50s for the win. The deep dive golf bookie beater itself is on his top 20. Now, that was paying $3.40 over at the TAB. They're going to boost that all the way up to $4 for you if Brian Harman can secure a top 20. He was fantastic last week at another Donald Ross design. He finished third. He was third at the 3M Open, gained strokes across the board. He's another one of these who links very strongly with the Players. Most notably, he was a runner-up, had a putt to force a playoff in the 2024 Players Championship. He's finished eighth there previously in 2015 and 2019 as well. He finished third at the Wyndham Championship back in 2013, along with sixth in 2019. And earlier this season, Brian Harman, to continue that Players Championship form, was 11th in the Players. So he's playing great golf lately, third last week, and has a very strong correlation at both the Players and the Wyndham Championship at the Sedgefield Country Club, where this tournament is hosted. He's incredibly accurate. He's one of the best putters on planet Earth. And most importantly, his approach really bumps up the closer that you get him to the green. He's not the longest hitter on tour. And that is why the closer you get Brian Harman to the green, the better he performs. So Brian Harman is this week's deep dive golf bookie better, paying 50s for the win. Or if you wanted that boosted price over at the TAB on the deep dive golf bookie better, Brian Harman, top 20, was paying $3.40. They will boost it out to $4.40.
1: I'm sure people have written that down and probably working things out as we speak. Look, just before we let you go, Dave, just a mention of course, the Women's Open Championship at the weekend, and I suppose a lot of us are hoping that Lydia Ko

0: win one more major before she retires, but not a bad effort from her. And Amelia Garvey right behind her. That was a terrific effort.
1: Yeah, look, fantastic performance from both of them, wasn't it? Lydia, of course, was closer to the lead than she finished in the final round. Obviously, wouldn't have been the final round that she wanted, but a 20th place finish for Lydia Ko. And then Garvey, as you mentioned, fantastic result for her, tied for 23rd, only one shot behind Lydia Ko. Perhaps too much.

0: That would be perfect. Takes a bit of pressure off the whole individual thing. Well, who knows? Hey, listen, before I let you go, I've got to tell you this story. Ryan Fox, of course, who you were there and witnessed him winning the Open Championship, comes back to New Zealand. First thing he does, he goes out and gets himself a pie at a place that's not far from where I live, a place called Roller's Bakery in Northcote. And there's a one particular pie that he really likes, and I think I can remember it off the top of my head. It's steak. It says bacon, jam, and cheese. I think the jam reference is something to how they actually prepare the bacon. You can't get near that place now. There are queues.
1: It's good, isn't it?
0: They sell out of pies every day.
1: Yeah, no, look, it's fantastic. I've got two quick Foxy stories I can share since he came back. So I flew up to Auckland and attended the press conference that he did, and then went to the celebrations at Takutai Square as well. In the press conference, I actually asked Foxy not just about the pie, but my local golf club, Paraparumi Beach Golf Club, creating the Fox Dog, which is in honour of the hot dog that Ryan Fox very famously and hilariously managed to get some mustard on himself in the middle of a round at the Alfred Dunhill Links. So I asked him if that was tempting enough for him to come down to Paraparumi Beach Golf Club, which funnily enough has some links to Royal Birkdale. 1959, a golfer called Peter Thompson, very prolific winner, Australian golfer. He won the New Zealand Open 9 times. One of his New Zealand Open wins was at Paraparumi Beach, and he also won the Open Championship 5 times. 2 of his wins came at Royal Birkdale, where Ryan Fox won. So perhaps we'll get to see the claret jug down here, and I did have a special moment holding the claret jug with Ryan Fox at the press conference, and I sort of was looking down at the claret jug in my hands and sort of realised the history that was in my hands. I mean, the trophy itself is 100 years old now at this point, and I was looking down at Foxy's next to me, and I just looked down and went, this is pretty cool. And Foxy, in his typical fashion, had his little smirk, and he just sort of nods and goes, yeah, it's pretty cool. It was the most sort of Kiwi understated conversation you could have with the claret jug between the two of us.
0: Hey, listen, I did forget to, there was a text came in from Carl. Is there a chance, when you talk, Dave, you could ask him, is there a chance that Ryan Fox would miss out playing in the Tour Championship? I think he's 21st in the standings at the moment. Can you answer that?
1: Look, I would say it's unlikely. The next time we will see Foxy, he's not playing this week. He's obviously taken a very well-deserved few weeks off, which, you know, we get to celebrate one of the most monumental victories in all of New Zealand sport is completely fair enough. And I know that the public, especially those who are there at the square, at Takutai Square, to celebrate has been really appreciated. But first appearance will be next week in the first playoff event. He's obviously then got the BMW Championship. He's certainly going to be in those two events. Both of those are non-cut events, so the chances are that he will still be able to earn some more FedEx Cup points. And I'd say at 21st, he's pretty safe in that top 30 for the Tour Championship at the end of the season, especially given the fact he can probably earn some more points in the next couple of tournaments. So wouldn't that be fantastic if we can see him in contention towards the pointy end? And who knows, maybe even lifting the FedEx Cup trophy. He's a major championship winner now, and that's kind of the track that major championship winners go and follow.
0: Yeah, and just to finish off, I got a text from John in my old town, my hometown, Picton. What a great golf discussion, in-depth knowledge. Thanks very much. Yeah, so there you go, mate. Dave Bieleski with our deep dive golf for this week. And, of course, you can check out, the Patreon. Go there in greater detail. We'll look forward to talking to you next week, mate. It is 10:37 now, Sport Nation Morning. Still to come in this hour, we'll squeeze in the top 5 of everything, and we'll get back with some more texts to go through. We've just been flooded with them this morning, so we'll get to those in a moment.
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0: Sports, Sam Hewitt, Blake Ashford and Anthony Gelling bring you every moment of the action. The Warriors against the Panthers. Kickoff 8 o'clock Friday night, live right here on Sport Nation. From headlines to hard truths, TJ has the analysis and the reaction shaping the morning. 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
1: It is 18 minutes away from 11 o'clock on Sport Nation Mornings with TJ, and we'll get back to some of your texts. We're still going to have the top five of everything just a little bit later on in the hour. Firstly, a text from Toby saying, "Hey Tony, whatever happened to the bloke driving the plane?" Now, this was, of course, the conversation that we had with Keith Quinn between 9 and 10. He was talking about commentating a test match at Eden Park, the commentary box on the roof of the stand, and that Cessna plane that was dropping the flower bombs. One of them hit Gary Knight and actually swooping down below the level of the eye line of the commentary box, and how scary that was. The guy's name, the pilot, his name was Marks, M-A-R-X, Marks Jones. I understand he borrowed the plane, and when he got back to Dairy Flat, the police were waiting for him, went to trial the following year in 1982, and actually went to jail for 6 months. And he actually ran into Gary Knight. Gary Knight had to give evidence in the trial because he was the guy that got hit on the head by the flower bomb. And there was a famous moment, of course, with Gary Knight stunned on the ground. This flower bomb has kind of exploded on his head. And in those days, you know, it was the Zambuk that would come out with the water. The Zambuk comes out and starts doing what they always did, just poured the magic water all over Gary Knight. And Clive Norling, the referee, said, "Not too much of that water, you'll turn him into pastry," because he was covered in the flour. What else? Jim from Temuka. "I hope Keith's test notes end up in Te Papa, a true New Zealand rugby historian." That's absolutely right. Someone too asking about programs. I know he was a prolific, two things about Keith. He was a prolific collector of programs. I'm not sure that he still does that now. And I guess it's one of those things that when you retire and you move to somewhere a bit smaller, some of those things have to go. And I'm not quite sure. I didn't get a chance to ask him that question. And the other thing about Keith is that he's a massive fan of the Beatles. And he's got everything. He's got all their albums, everything they ever put out. And his knowledge of the Beatles is second to none. Questions about, you know, whether he's still in touch with a lot of his old colleagues. I tell you, he absolutely is. And mention of Brendan Telfer. Yeah, we'd love to get Telfer on the show. Brendan Telfer, of course, who was a fantastic commentator himself. I think he called that hockey gold medal that Keith was referring to back in 1976. We'll do that. We'll try and get him on the show. And just finally, to the guy who had a bit of a swipe over being a cheerleader for professional rugby. Well, first of all, rugby went professional in 1996. I started commentating on Sky in 1999. The game had already been professional for 3 years. Not a cheerleader for professional rugby. I understand why that's caused you some grief, but the game going professional. But the fact of the matter is, rugby went professional because we were losing more and more players, mainly to rugby league. And if rugby hadn't gone professional, well, I would dare to say that the 40-odd guys that are in South Africa now, none of them would be playing rugby in New Zealand if rugby hadn't gone professional. And there is a free, all the NPC games this year are free to air, as well as on Sky. So I hope that sets your mind at ease, and maybe at some stage today you can go out and have a nice little walk in the sunshine and enjoy the days. 10:45 on Sport Nation. We'll be back with the top five of everything in a moment.
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0: and although in some cases very much the popular pick with our crews as well. Just a little note here, no pies included in this list because everywhere has great pies. We are the best in the world at making pies, and I'd start a war if we tried to single a couple out. Likewise with cheese rolls, because all of the cheese rolls I've had down south are great, but please feel free to offer up your choice. But anyway, back to the subject du jour, the menu. My top five not expensive places to grab something to eat when you're going around doing NPC matches.
1: Five.
0: Fish and chips at Bobby's on the wharf in Tauranga. Sitting out in the sun right by the water, eating a bit of battered tarakihi and some golden chips. Can't beat that before you head off to the Domain to do a footy game. I know when it comes to fish and chips, a lot of our crew would tell you Kings and Invercargill is the best place, and they are great, but I'm only going for one place from each different town that I'm mentioning, and Invercargill will get a list, get into the list much higher up.
1: Four.
0: The steak sandwich at Raupo in Blenheim. I don't know what they do with the steak, but it's always nice and tender. Caramelised onions, barbecue sauce, the fries are always great. Sit outside in the sun by the Taylor River and life will feel pretty good.
1: Three.
0: When you're in Christchurch for an NPC game or a Super Rugby game or a test match, do yourself a favour. Make a beeline for Dimitri's in that wonderful Riverside Market complex and get yourself a lamb souvlaki. So chunks of lamb wrapped up in a flatbread. It's to die for. Now, it comes in a single, a double, or a triple size. I can manage the double. Kane Haynes once did the triple, and we kind of had to help him back to the car. And he was a big eater. He could eat for New Zealand, and he really struggled to finish the triple. So that's a number three.
1: Two.
0: Oh, by the way, if there is any room left after having that Dimitri souvlaki, pop inside. There's a cookie stand that does the best chocolate chip cookie in the universe. Okay, number two, the seafood chowder at the Sticks in Nelson. It's on the wharf, not far from Trafalgar Park. The chowder comes in two sizes, but I'll always go for the big one. It's a proper chowder because it's got fish, it's got scallops, it's got prawns, mussels. It's got amazing bread to go with it. I once went there for lunch and for dinner, and God, just talking about it, I want to go there now.
1: One.
0: Now, I said that the crew like to go to King's for fish and chips when they're in Invercargill, but I've actually chosen a fantastic place called The Batch, and this is my favourite place in New Zealand. When I'm doing the rounds going to an NPC game, and I just love going to Invercargill, I go to a place called The Batch because they do a thing there called the Blue Cod Butty. Now, I know North Islanders like to bang on about snapper, but the blue cod, that's the best fish to eat. And the butty, well, it's like you died and went to food heaven. So there you have it, the top five places to get something to eat before going to an NPC game. Feel free to offer up yours, 8833. A couple of honourable mentions. There's a place at St Kilda in Dunedin, I think it's called the Esplanade. It does really great pizzas. I was there the last time I was in Dunedin, went there for lunch. Fantastic. And if I did have to single out a pie, and I know this is Stan, we were talking about Foxy's favourite pie just before, that steak, bacon, jam and cheese pie that he likes at the place in Northcote. But if I was to single out a pie, if I absolutely had to, it would be, well, it's roast duck, caramelised onion, mushroom and bacon. It comes from a place called Patrick's Pies, Gold Star Bakery. It's on the outskirts of Tauranga. It's won a whole lot of awards. In fact, it's got a whole wall full of awards because their pies are something quite sensational. So there you have it. Any dissenting views from out there? Brian?
2: Yeah, no, none here. None here. They all sound amazing and I'm really hungry now, TJ.
0: So I'm going, you're the Hawke's Bay man.
2: I am, yes.
0: Give us a tip when you're there.
2: Oh, it depends what time of night, but if you're still...
0: I'm talking about lunch.
2: Oh, for a lunch, I'd hit somewhere on Marine Parade. Not only do you get those beautiful views, but there's incredible food there. It's actually been a while since I have been back there, but last time I was there, incredible food on the Marine Parade in Napier there. Or if you find yourself in Hastings and you just need something cheap and nasty, head along to Woody's. Always a great feed of fish and chips.
0: Okay, and of course the cheese roll thing, that's a debate in itself. By the way, got a text back from Keith. I asked him, someone said, has he still got his program collection? And if so, is there one

0: program that it stands above everything else. Well, what Keith is saying, under instructions from Mrs. Q, we're trying to downsize the program collection. He's got thousands of them, and he would like a buyer to take the lot off him. Not in any dribs and drabs. Any potential buyer has to take the lot. He reckons it'll be worth thousands. Scott, I haven't picked one in New Plymouth, but I do like that place, Arboreo, sitting out there in the sunshine, having breakfast there. That is a fantastic place. So, yep, everywhere's got somewhere great. That was just a selection. Coming up 4 minutes to 11 now, Sport Nation.
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1: The Warriors sent a statement last week with a dominant 42-6 win over the Titans. Now comes one of their biggest tests of the season, back home against the ladder-leading Penrith Panthers in a blockbuster clash. Join Sam Ackerman and Robbie McFarlane live from 7 for all the build-up before Sam Hewitt, Blake Ashford and Anthony Gelling bring you every moment of the action. The Warriors against the Panthers. 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

0: standing up and then running into his own support, which means New Zealand will get the ball. They do. Up to Bunce. Bunce straight through. Now looking out wide for Kerwin, but he's being hounded. Great pass to Kerwin, and Kerwin underneath the crossbar.
1: Marshall, and it's Mertens on the loop. Oh, Cullen running. Cullen could well score a magnificent try. Cullen getting it outside there to Osborne.
2: Oh, what a try.
1: It's in between the posts. It's going to be a seven-pointer. Osborne with his seventh try for New Zealand in only his 11th international match, but made by the sneaky run by Cullen. And the young New Zealanders up in the stand are overjoyed. It's 18-17, but a fairly simple kick to come. What a try.
3: The All Blacks are still finding the energy despite the situation. Look at this by Zinzan. Is that going to be over? He's kicked it over. And look at that by Zinzan. Absolutely unbelievable. And New Zealand have created history. 33 points to 26. South Africa tried in vain. It was a last-ditch effort by them, and one must admire their courage. But then, full marks to the All Blacks. It's a great All Black team, this. Remembering that pack of forwards have played 9 consecutive test matches together. The All Blacks are absolutely exhausted.
4: Yes, some great memories in that montage. We've been going down memory lane today, earlier on today. If you missed it, we had Keith Quinn on the show for an hour. You can pick that up on our website. And just going through that montage there, of course, we heard plenty of highlights of Keith's calling. Well, the last voice you heard there was that of the great Hugh Bladen, wonderful South African commentator. Bill McLaren was in there. I think he did some of the 96 tour. John McBeth as well. So, yep, all great memories. And I know that so many people of you have texted in to say how much you enjoyed hearing from Keith. So we really do appreciate all that lovely feedback that we've been getting this morning. Just one text from Gary saying, interesting that Keith's mum was a blackball girl and his dad a mine manager. If they hadn't moved to Bunnythorpe, Keith might have ended up down the coast, might have been a league man, given the status of league in the town. That is for sure. And just a comment from the top five of everything, and Rory, inevitably. I went for a job at a bakery once, but when I got there, the role had already been filled. Thank you for that, for brightening up our day, as you always do, Rory. It's 3 minutes after 11. We're going to talk to Brendan Nell in a moment. Get a South African view on what's coming up this weekend, this match against the Stormers, what sort of Stormers team they're likely to come up against. But first, before that, Matt, some headlines.
5: All right, these headlines are thanks to PGG Rights and Turf, New Zealand's trusted pro-turf specialists. The referees have been announced for the All Blacks Tour of South Africa. England's Matthew Carley will referee the Sharks match and the first test. Georgia's Nika Amashikali will referee the Bulls and the second test. And Australian's Angus Garner will referee the Lions match and the third test. Finally, Carl Dixon of England will referee this week's tour opener against the Stormers and the fourth test of the series in Baltimore. Jordan Football Association President Prince Ali bin Al Hussein has accused FIFA President Gianni Infantino's administration of blackmail, alleging it threatened to withhold funding unless Jordan backed Infantino's re-election. Prince Ali, who was a former FIFA presidential candidate, also criticised the governing body over unpaid Arab Cup player payments and other issues, despite leading the West Asian Football Federation, whose members have largely supported Infantino. Gianni Infantino has summoned senior leaders of football's world governing body to a meeting in Morocco today due to all the criticism he's faced of late surrounding his plan to sell off FIFA's commercial and event operations.
4: Yeah, that's an interesting one. Prince Ali, as you say, he did stand against Infantino.

0: So there's probably a bit of ill feeling going on there anyway. But if what he says is correct, I think that's what some of the smaller nations have a fear about. And it's what we were talking about yesterday on the show, is that if you're a small nation and FIFA props you up with millions and millions and millions of dollars every year, then are you going to go against the wishes of the president just in case he survives this whole thing? I think not. And as I mentioned before, Matt, we did chase Oceania yesterday, and they're not going to make any statement on what their position is over this whole FIFA, this Infantino plan to sell off part of the World Cup. They're not going to make any statement on that probably until next week, when they've had an executive meeting to discuss it. So people have been wondering what their position is. The fact is, we still don't know.
1: Yeah, it's a very tough situation for these smaller nations to be in. And finally, Turkish football club Trabzonspor say they have begun negotiations to sign Mohamed Salah. The 34-year-old Egypt forward left Liverpool at the end of last season and is in talks to join as a free agent. In a statement, Trabzonspor said Salah will arrive in Istanbul on Wednesday, and they ended their last season in third place, and clearly they are hoping that signing Salah will help them get to the title in this next season. And those headlines are thanks to PGG Rights and Turf, premium turf grass seed that's tested by the experts and trusted by the professionals.
0: Yeah, there's a lot of movement going on at the moment, a lot of speculation over who might be going where in the EPL. We'll keep tabs on that. A text in from Brendan to saying no hometown refs in response to the story that Matt just read out about the referee appointments for the upcoming series in South Africa. Well, yeah, they did have hometown refs. The crazy thing, in 1976, they were so desperate to get the All Blacks there in the face of world opinion, which was really going against South Africa at the time. And as Keith Quinn talked about earlier on this morning, that there was a boycott of the 1976 Olympics because New Zealand was there and the All Blacks were going to South Africa. It was a terrible thing that happened, and we were deprived of the race that we'd all been wanting, the rematch between Filbert Bayi and John Walker from the Commonwealth Games in Christchurch. The African boycott put paid to all of that. But they were so keen to get the All Blacks to South Africa that they offered the New Zealand Rugby Union neutral referees. And New Zealand Rugby Union said, oh, no, we don't need that. And they gave them hometown referees. Now, depending on what side of the argument you're on, because any Springbok fan going back in time will tell you that they probably got stiffed here in 1956 by hometown referees, and certainly that was the call after that 76 tour when the All Blacks really felt that they were done out of two or three very, very big decisions that were crucial in deciding test matches. So it's always been, but no, we haven't had neutral referees for quite some time, and I suspect that some of the arguments that came out of that 1976 tour might have led to that decision being made. But of course, all referees are neutral, aren't they? Okay, well, on that note, we are going to talk some more rugby. There's been plenty of rugby on the show this morning, but we're looking ahead to this series, which kicks off the first game, 5 a.m. on Saturday morning, the match in Cape Town. And we're going to talk about things from the South African angle with Brendan Nell.

0: Well, just three sleeps to go now before the start of the All Blacks tour of South Africa, or probably two full sleeps and one not quite so full sleep, because it's a 5 a.m. kickoff at DHL Stadium, magnificent stadium in Cape Town, with the All Blacks taking on the Stormers at the start of this historic tour, the first we've had of South Africa in such a long time. Thought we'd take a look ahead to the opposition that the All Blacks are going to meet and the preparation that the Springboks are undergoing at the moment, and who better to do that than our very good friend Brendan Nell. How are you, Brendan?
1: Good on you, TJ. Always great to be with you guys.
0: Yeah, well,

0: almost. Just the response to the All Blacks' arrival in South Africa, we've seen sights of some big crowds turning up to see them in Cape Town, where they have always had great popularity with some of the locals.
1: Yeah, it's caused a bit of a debate around here because, honestly, I mean, I think those crowds are probably a bit less than they were maybe, you know, when the All Blacks were, when we were playing Super Rugby, because there was a big, we used to call them the Cape Crusaders contingent there. And that's got a lot less. And that's obviously got a lot to do with, you know, the influence of, you know, Rossi and the Siya Kolisi and just, and the team almost representing, you know, a lot more of the country than they did back then. There's still a large part of that, and there's still a debate around, yeah. But, you know, some people aren't going to change, and I suppose everybody's got the right to support who they will. But I think the numbers are a bit smaller than they were in the past.
0: I was surprised that it was still a thing, because you look at any crowd now in a match in South Africa, and it really is a snapshot of the Rainbow Nation.
1: Yeah, it definitely is. And I mean, that you've got to give Rossi and Siya the credit there, because, you know, they've really taken, I mean, TJ, you've been around long enough to know about all the debates we used to have about quotas and how many players on the team and is it demographically representative and all these things. And yeah, since they've come along, every single player in that team is, I don't think there's an argument about any Springbok player at the moment that he doesn't deserve his place. Mm. I think most of them, you probably argue who do you leave out at the moment. And yeah, the amazing thing for me, I mean, I had somebody say it to me a while back and it's always stuck with me, is that it's quite remarkable that the Springboks were so successful using, what, 10% of the population.
0: Yeah, yeah.
1: Where, you know, nowadays, you know, they got the pick of the entire population and you just see the talent that's coming through, and there's some amazing talent.
0: Oh, for sure. Of course, talking of Rossi, the Springboks are in Argentina at the moment. How strong is the team that is playing against Argentina this weekend? And is this maybe a bit of a trial run, or is it perhaps a test of where some players are at ahead of the series against the All Blacks?
1: Well, very definitely both of those. I mean, yeah, it's one of those things where, you know, there's a bunch of players that have been injured, and most notably Sasha Feinberg and Gumazulu, most notably Edmund Etzbert, Siya Kolisi. Those are some big names in Springbok, you know, the situation. Lua de Jager, there's a number of those guys all coming back from injury, and they've all sort of timed the injury to be back now. But this is the crucial point this weekend. They've got to convince Rossi that they're ready for this test series. And, yeah, Rossi said it tonight. He basically said to us, you know, all these guys, if they come through this game, they're all going to be part of this greatest rivalry series. Mm. And he sees it more as by the time we get to the third test, who's left standing, because it's going to be such a war of attrition. So I think he knows he needs a bigger squad. He knows he needs these guys here, but, you know, a lot of them haven't played for a long time. So that's the biggest.

0: probably the most dangerous time to play Argentina. And it is a tough test for them. And especially with everybody's minds on the greatest rivalry at the moment, you know, Rossi kept on having to deflect questions about, you know, he kept on saying, guys, you know, if Argentina watches press conference and see we answering questions about the All Blacks, they're going to take it as a slap in the face. And he's very right. They are a dangerous opponent.
1: Oh, for sure, for sure. Look, Sia, that's an interesting one, Sia Khuleesi, because you go back to that amazing day in 1995, and Francois Pina, he kind of stood with that trophy in his hand, and he was kind of the guy. He was the inspirational figure, and no doubt about it, that Sia Khuleesi has become that person over the last several years. Is he still as good a player? And how much is his presence, just in terms of his leadership, I suppose, and his inspirational qualities, has he become? What are the sort of the percentages there, perhaps?
0: Well, I think Sia is most definitely. Rossi was asked that question, if Sia is still his captain, and he sort of scoffed and he said, definitely, he's our captain. That's not even a question. And I think, you know, for a large part of South Africa, you know, dropping Sia Khuleesi would be, you know, almost like suicide for any coach at the moment. We all know he's getting older. We all know he's at some point going to have to leave. But I think the closest it probably would be is to Richie McCaw. You know, anybody replacing Richie McCaw at that stage. Although I think Sia's probably a bit different in terms of his political impact sort of on rugby and on South Africa. You know, Sia, the easiest way to describe it is that dream that Nelson Mandela had, you know, in 95, wearing that number 6 jersey. Sia is basically the encapsulation of that dream. Mm. You know, a black captain coming out of a very poor background, leading South Africa and inspiring a nation. So, I mean, there's all sorts of superlatives we could talk about there. But Sia isn't, you know, I've been lucky enough to deal with him since he made his debut. And he's an amazing person to deal with. Anybody coming close to him is one of those guys, you feel his aura and you feel his energy and you understand why people are inspired by him. So I think he's very much still the guy, but he does know he's also aging. And we've got this new youngster on the Paul de Villiers, who SA under 20 ex-captain. And he certainly made an impact in the couple of games he's played. He's had 2 men of the matches. And, you know, he's certainly a guy who's on the rise. And so there is a bit of competition, and knowing Sia, you'll probably like that. You'll probably enjoy that sort of competition anyway. But certainly it's going to be a bit of a talking point going ahead towards the World Cup.
1: For sure. How strong is the Stormers team going to be that takes on the All Blacks Saturday morning our time?
0: Well, I suppose, you know, it's like all these things. In my mind, they could be stronger. You know, they are in a situation where they've had an enforced sort of end of season 6-week break. So they've been back for about 3 weeks now. I was on a press conference with their coaching staff yesterday. And obviously, any coaching staff would want more time to prepare. But they understand, you know, these type of games really come around once in a lifetime. The last time Western Province, who's the old incarnation of the Stormers, the amateur incarnation of the Stormers, played the All Blacks was 50 years ago. So they know that this is a historic game. It could be stronger. There's obviously a bunch of those Stormers players with the Springboks, most notably Sasha Feinberg and Gomazulu, who makes a huge difference to any team. But if I go through some of the names, and I don't know how many of your listeners really watch Super Rugby, but Warwick Kalansa Springbok, he'd probably be up at 15. Their two wingers will probably be Leon Zass and Suleiman Hartzenberg, both exceptional URC guys who probably score a lot of tries as well. Ruan Nels, captain of the Springbok Sevens, he'll probably be at 12. The guy to watch out for this weekend is a guy called Yakim Ahmed, who's this 20-year-old fly-off. He was the star at the Junior World Championships. Anybody watching him there would know he was the guy who really led the Junior Springboks to their title defense. He's going to play at 10, so he's the exciting guy to watch. The front row will be strong. They've got Springbok in Nyetang Fashia and Andre Hikofenta, Andre Fenta's son, the great legendary Bok. So there's a bunch of good players. You just don't know how undercooked they are after every three weeks. But then again, you know, I suppose the same is probably true for the All Blacks. There's a bunch of players on this tour who haven't played in South Africa, so it's going to be a challenge for them as well.
1: Absolutely. Of the teams, the URC teams that are going to be playing against the All Blacks, you've got the Sharks coming up in the midweek game, then the Bulls. It's the following Sunday, our time.

0: think there's a week off before the first test at Ellis Park, and then a midweek game between the first and the second test against the Lions at Ellis Park, and another trip to Ellis Park. So which of those teams do you think is the one rated the most likely to have a win?
1: Well, I'd say the Bulls are probably the best equipped, because they were the URC finalists. They've got a bunch of players there. They have got 9 Springboks out, so they've got probably the most Springboks out of everybody. But they've probably got the most depth of any team, and they did play in the final of the URC. So you would expect them to do pretty well. I mean, and I'm sure your listeners know, or you know Johan Akerman, their coach, pretty well from his Super Rugby days. Yeah, they got a great bunch of players there. They've got guys like Marcel Coutier, who, you know, used to be a Springbok, because he's now a bit of a journeyman, but he leads the side. Vinny LaRue will be playing for them as well. I mean, he's played 100 odd tests, and you know, he'll be around there. So they're probably the best bet. I think the one that I think is the dark horse is probably the Lions, because you know, they're a team of battlers. They're a team that, yeah, it can beat anybody on their day. And I think that the biggest thing there would be, because it's between, you know, the first and the second test, you'll have those dirt trackers, the guys who've missed out on the test and know they're not playing in the second test. There might be a bit of a head drop there, or maybe a little bit of a drop in the All Black standards in those guys. And that's maybe be, and the Lions have probably got the most time to prepare for that game. So I think they would probably be the dark horse of that. Although I don't think they're as strong as the Bulls, though. I think the Bulls are probably the best bet out of the four. The Stormers should be a good challenge. The Sharks, it depends who they play. They've had an up and down season. They often underperform, even though they've got big names. But, yeah, I'd say the Bulls are probably the best bet for the South African franchises.
0: Well, Brendan, now we've been covering this great rivalry for a pretty long time ourselves, but I think if you, even in our time or beyond, you go back any match between the All Blacks and the Springboks, at some point, if you look at the match report, there will be coverage of something that was done by the referee. And it didn't matter whether it was in New Zealand or in South Africa. And we have had the referees announced for this series. Carl Dixon of England is going to do the Stormers game, but the test matches are going to be in the hands of an Englishman, Matthew Carley, who's got the Sharks and the first test. The Georgian, Nika Amashukeli, who's got the Bulls game and the second test. And Angus Gardner, who's got the Lions game and the third test, the Australian. And those guys kind of make up the refereeing crew, if you like, for the series. And Eric Gauzin of, this is the bit that worries me, Eric Gauzin of France and Brett Cronin of Australia, they're going to be swapping around the TMO and the foul play review officer duties. I mean, just your take on the referees. You've got an Englishman, you've got the Georgian, and you've got an Australian. Is that a good enough mix in your mind?
1: Well, I think you're probably talking about probably 3 of the top 5 referees in the world at the moment. And you've got to look at what you're dealing with. I mean, we've all had, I'm sure we've all had games where we've blamed referees, and we've all got very frustrated with referees. I think nowadays, listen, I've been doing a lot of reading about the old tours. I mean, the 76 and what's the 65, all those tours where the All Blacks feel they were robbed as well. And I mean, I was too young to know those games, but I mean, we still feel from my era. I mean, I watched 81 that, and I still had a long chat in the 2011 Cup to Alan Hewson about that 81 final penalty as well.
2: Yeah.
1: There's always one of these things, but I think these guys are probably the best that they could get there. I don't have any problems with the referees. I think, you got to give the, how they say nowadays, you've got to give the referee a good picture to rule on. I think the TMOs is what worries me nowadays, because I think we've all seen over-officious TMOs sort of interjecting in games, and I'm hoping that's not going to be the case. I'm hoping that the game's going to be able to be played and we don't really have those sort of extra things going on in there. But after reading up these past few weeks about all the old tours, there's always some controversy. There's something's got to come up. I'm just hoping it's nothing political this time, because there's been enough of that in the past.
0: Oh, yeah.
1: I'm just hoping that we stick to rugby and there's some good rugby being played. And I'm sure there will be, but I think this is going to be an exceptional series. And I think there's nothing like this in world rugby. And I know if if New Zealand's half as excited as we are every year, we can't wait for these games to kick off.
0: Oh, for sure. And talking to the history, you know, if you've got time, go onto our website, Sport Nation website. You better listen to an interview that we had with Keith Quinn earlier on today. And, of course, he was very much a part of it. You know, he did he saw the 56 Springboks in action, but he covered the 76. He was there. He did the 81 tour in New Zealand, and he was there again, of course, the World Cup final and what happened the following year. So, I mean, you're talking about there's always going to be a flashpoint. Let's just hope that it's nothing major and it's the rugby that decides the issue. Just one thing I picked up on before we let you go, Brendan, there was obviously so much projecting going on at the moment, and it's going to be a relief when we actually get into the playing of the games.

0: Rock side. Obviously, he thinks that the Visa that is going to be a really important player for the Springboks. But he's highlighted the midfield clash between Jordy Barrett and Damian Delende as a key battle. And he thinks that Damian is the best player in that position in the world. And this is going to be one of the key areas. Your thoughts on that?
1: Yeah, I think, look, I mean, Damian's going to be coming up probably in the Lillespark test for his 100th cap. So, I mean, that just tells you, I mean, what he means to Springbok rugby. And he's the one guy I've never seen play a bad game for the Springboks. He's very much the rock. He's a quiet spoken guy. He does his work on the field. And with Jesse Creel next to him, yeah, they certainly are going to be the two guys in that midfield. Jordy, we all know him well. We watched how he did with Leinster with his time there as well. He's incredibly respected here in South Africa. I think it's going to be a massive battle. When you talk about Visa, I'll take it you're talking probably about Jasper Visa.
0: Yeah.
1: Who's the battering ram. His brother's also going to be around in the test series, Kobus. And he's just as big and physical as his older brother. But they're going to be very interesting. Just on Quinny, by the way, just to tell you, one of my best days of my life was I was stuck in Dubai on a layover in 2013, heading off to Russia for the Sevens World Cup. And I bumped into Quinny in the Dubai airport. And I mentioned 81, and he ended up spending 4 hours telling me stories about 81 that made that layover go very, very, pass very quickly. So he's certainly a treasure for New Zealand. And I mean, yeah, I think that's sort of the things that, yeah, there's this rivalry. There's the on the field, we want to smash each other. But I mean, there's so much history and so much respect between the two sides. It's so wonderful. I think, as you say, we need to get on this field. We need to get the clashes started. All this sort of leading up, we keep on hearing from New Zealand, from Stephen Donald, how the All Blacks are going to smash the box. Keep on hearing every pundit giving their views. But I think at the end of the day, it's all that's going to matter is what happens in this park in that first test.
0: Yeah, but you're right. I mean, the greatest rivalry, it's become a bit of a marketing slogan, a bit of a catch cry. But I think if you look at it on every single possible layer or level or aspect of it, I don't think there's any question that it is, for the reasons that you've just said. There's so much respect. Absolutely, this fervent desire to beat each other. And of course, social media, you throw that into the mix these days, which kind of pours petrol on it all. But yeah, can't wait for it. And Brendan, wonderful to talk to you, my friend, and we will talk to you again throughout this tour.
1: Yeah, it's always good chatting to you guys. I can't wait for that first kickoff.
0: Yeah, that's Brendan Nell from South Africa at 25 minutes after 11 on Sport Nation. And we're talking about the referees. You can't talk about the history of rugby between New Zealand and South Africa without mentioning the referees. And Ken has picked up on that with a text on 8833. TJ, no Kurt Bazaidenhout as referee. Our chances have improved. He was the guy that refereed those test matches back in 1976. And I think a lot of people felt that the All Blacks were, yes, stiffed a bit. Those two penalty tries that the All Blacks thought they should have been awarded in the final test. And the great backstory to that, or the sequel to that, was the day following the test, the All Blacks wearily made their way to the airport. It's called Oa Tambo Airport now in Johannesburg, to start the flight back to New Zealand. And Kurt Bazaidenhout turned up at the airport, the referee, to wish them farewell along with other well wishes, which is something that they do in South Africa. They welcome you, they farewell you. And the referee was there to say goodbye to them. And of course, he was immediately surrounded by the All Blacks going, "Why didn't you give us that penalty try yesterday?" And this is the comment, and I got it from two or three players when Lynn McColl and I wrote the Behind the Silver Fern book, where the story of the All Blacks in the words of the players. And I know BG Williams told us that, and Ian Kirkpatrick told us, two or three others. They said, "Why didn't you give us that penalty try?" And he said, "Boys, it's easy for you. You can go home now. I have to live here." So that was what he had to say about it. And of course, there's the other side of the coin as well. Nas Bhutto, I've had the privilege of working with Nas on a number of occasions. He is the loveliest fellow you'll ever meet. But if you want to make his face turn sort of red-purple, just mention Clive Norling at Eden Park in 1981. So it cuts both ways. It's part of the history of it. But we've got these well, neutral referees, independent referees, call them what you will. It's just part of the game now. They're going to be controlling all of the matches in the series. It is 27 and a half minutes after midday. Keep those texts coming. We've had so many of them this morning, and we'll get to some more of them just a little bit later on. But still to come, we've got some racing coming up, and we're going to talk to Mark Stafford about what's on between 12

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0: 11:32, Sport Nation Mornings. Boy, we've triggered a lot of memories this morning on the show, and a text and saying, hopefully no sign of Pete VanSale in the crowd on this tour. Wonder if he's still alive. Pete VanSale was the guy, of course, who ran onto the field very famously in that match. I think it was 2002, and the All Blacks were playing at Durban, Kings Park, and the referee was the Irishman, David McHugh.
15: That's it.
0: And one too many decisions went against the Springboks. They ruled out an absolutely legitimate try by Brayton Poulsa. This is Staffy in the background, by the way. And so that got ruled out. That got the crowd riled up. And then there was a penalty try in the corner

0: had not long been diagnosed with motor neurone disease, and that was in Pretoria. So we went to that and found myself sitting next to Ray Mort, who scored 3 tries at Eden Park in 1981. Tom van Vollenhoven, who my father saw play on the 1956 Springbok Tour. So that was a memorable day. But as I was leaving, I ran into Pete Van Sale, and he said, "Oh, Tony, please tell everyone back in New Zealand I'm very sorry for what we did." He said, "Normally I'm a pussycat when we're watching rugby, but someday something happened to me that day and I'm very sorry about it." So there you go, Pete Van Sale. Anyway, Staffy, nice to see you, mate. And you have got a very special guest on your show today.
1: Very excited to be welcoming Zoe Hobbs into the building in about 45 minutes. We're looking at around that 12:15, 12:20 mark when we'll be on here with Zoe. So, yes, and I will say also that between 12 and 1, of course, Rural Roundup has half the country. You're not there yet, but at 12 o'clock, half the country switches to Rural Roundup on the wireless. If you're on the app, no issues. You'll be able to hear it. So I'm doing a very unique thing today in that the Zoe Hobbs chat, we're going to play again at 2 o'clock. So if you can't figure out how to listen live at midday, if you're not part of the network that has her, we will replay it at 2 o'clock as well.
0: Well, that's the wonderful thing about the era that we live in now. Once upon a time, if you didn't hear it, you never got to hear it. Whereas now, of course, if we have podcasts, an interview, like the interview that we did with Keith and like the one that you'll have with Zoe, always go to the website and listen to it afterwards. I think a lot of people are listening to the radio like that these days.
1: Yeah, they are. They listen to it after the fact. I know I've got listeners say, "Oh, I don't listen to during the day. I listen to your show when I get home from work."
0: Well, people can only have so much excitement in a day,
1: Staffy. That's right.
0: And you just don't want to, you know, get too amped up.
1: Yeah, so as well as Zoe, actually, it's the rest of it's chocker as well. Lisa Alexander, former Australian Diamonds coach, for her view on the Commonwealth Games and us winning gold and Australia winning bronze and what that will mean for netball over there.
0: Well, of course, Constellation Cup coming up and a world championship next year, and suddenly it's kind of like, yeah, I know we've got all this turmoil going on here, but suddenly there's a heat goes back on the
1: heat
0: diamonds.
1: Does go back on the diamonds, yep. And I thought we've heard a lot from coaches, administrators, media people. I'm going to a current player in Michaela Sokolic-Beetson, who was within a whisker of making the Silver Ferns, and she hasn't been backward in coming forward about her concerns for the game nationally. So we'll have Michaela Sokolic-Beetson on. And also Rebecca Brosnan is coming on, and she is one of the big cheeses of New Zealand underwater hockey, who have just had a couple of age group teams medal at the World Champs in Turkey. And we are very, very good at underwater hockey.
0: Have you ever watched it?
1: Yes.
0: It's incredible.
1: Yes, it's crazy.
0: Yeah.
1: It's fighting underwater.
0: I've never done a commentary. You know, it would sound like, underwater hockey.
1: Yeah. So, yeah, that'll be interesting chat as well. So that's the, and as I say, we will replay Zoe at 2 o'clock for those that miss at 12. I think it will be worthwhile to play twice on it.
0: Okay, Staffy. Yeah, really look forward to that. Such an amazing milestone.
1: Mm.
0: And you think about the great history that we've had, mainly in middle distance events, and it's just great when you get success in something else, and this is just such a breakthrough for someone who's worked so hard. So really look forward to
1: hearing. I was just thinking this morning, actually, driving to work, just imagine the little kids at primary school having running races now. That's what happens.
0: Yeah.
1: That's what happens.
0: Yeah.
1: That's so cool. Yeah, so she's just after 12.
0: And of course, the shorter distances are what you like to run when you're that age.
1: Absolutely.
0: Yeah, and then every year, yeah.

0: for different reasons. Yes. All right, Staffy, that's Mark Stafford coming up between 12 and 3 on Sport Nation.
1: Actually, if you've got any questions for Zoe, text them through, please.
0: 8833.
1: Because, as I say, at 12, half the country go to Rural Roundup, which is a great show in its own regard. But text them through now to 8833 and I'll pick them up when I come in.
0: Yeah, absolutely. So, Zoe Hobbs on with Staffy about 12:30, we're saying, yeah, okay. And that is not that far away now. It is coming up 22 minutes away from midday, Sport Nation Mornings.
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10: Helping to keep your horses and dogs on track and race ready is what Garrard's Horse and Hound has been successfully doing for over 20 years. 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Garrard's Horse and Hound will have you

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3: 18 minutes away from midday, Sport Nation Mornings. Staffy up after 12. Zoe Hobbs in the studio, 8833 if you've got a question for her, or just maybe a nice message for Zoe, just to congratulate her on what she achieved at the Commonwealth Games. Text from Steve. Hi, Tony. Every time we have a Georgian ref, we have lost. Are we going to lose the second test and to the Bulls? Well, he was certainly the ref last year when the All Blacks got smacked in Wellington. Amishu Kelly. That out this morning. But at 11:43, time to talk some racing now. And we're joined on Wednesday. Normally, of course, at this time, we've got Mick Guerin. He's away on business, but we are very, very fortunate to have a very high quality replacement, Aidan Rodley from Trackside. G'day, mate.
4: G'day, TJ. Thanks for the intro.
3: Well, you've got to live up to it now.
4: Exactly.
3: Trials yesterday, and of course, that time of year where I suppose a lot of horses coming back into getting prepped for what lies ahead. So, anything that's stood out for you yesterday?
4: Yeah, there's some really nice horses. Obviously, the three-year-olds, the transition from being two last week to turning three on the 1st of August, and it means now that they get ready for some really big assignments at three. And so we're going to see some decent horses go around in a trial at Tarapa on Saturday, but some really nice three-year-olds stepped out as they get ready for their big season. Out of the Blue was terrific, coming from a long way back to win the second heat. It was really impressive, beating home Miss Janet. A lot of these horses will head to either the Northland Breeders' Stakes Saturday week at Ruakākā, or there's a couple of really good races on the Sunday at Taupō with the fillies going around at listed level for the first time. So Dashing Dixie was in that same heat, Miss Janet. They'll both head that way. So to Lassified and State the Obvious. So it's just good to see that sort of calibre of horse. And in the previous heat, Charisse, a really nice horse of Tony Pike's, who's still a maiden, came out and beat all race winners in the other heat, and the likes of Tio and Quantro Pounce will also head to that three-year-old fillies race. System of Play, really good trial as well from him. And then we saw the open horses. Nice trial from Dusty Road, who may be looking now towards a Fox Ridge Plate at Group 2 level. Affirmative Action and Romanoff, both terrific. Lupo Solitario. So, yeah, a lot of names that the racing punters will be really well acquainted with, Tony. And, they basically all trial well. It was really testing conditions, a heavy 10 trials track there, but these horses have to kick off somewhere. It'll build fitness to the spring and obviously lucrative racing upcoming.
3: Well, not too many dusty roads around at the moment with the weather that we've been having. But look, I know we've got a big day coming up, Grand National at Riccarton, but there's racing at Riccarton today, right?
4: Yep, kicked off with the first of maiden stayers. It was just a five-horse race and ended up being a sprint home, but Aviva very good in the closing stages in taking that out. And yeah, we've got a 10-race program there. By all accounts, really cold down in Christchurch. They had a bit of snow there yesterday, obviously, so conditions not quite ideal. But the big race there is the Polytrack Championship, so each venue that holds an all-weather track, so Riccarton, Cambridge and Awapuni, they've all got a championship race, which is a $75,000 race, each at a different distance. So today's one's out of Riccarton at 1200 metres, when we get to 2000 metres at Cambridge on Friday, and then next week we get to Awapuni for the, I think it's 1400 metres there. But it's a really competitive race. It's pretty even. The Pitman's got a strong hand in the race for sure. The likes of Third Decree, Motion Time have both got every chance for that stable. Boston High Heels was terrific last time out. Michael McNabb down there to do the riding. Two matches in very good form. So, yep, nice field for that. And they are parading ahead of the second. So, yep, plenty of good racing on Trackside today if anyone wants to catch the action on the all-weather track at Riccarton.
3: Absolutely. And, of course, the Poly Championship final at Cambridge on Friday.
4: That'll be a good one as well.

0: well again, $75,000 up for grabs for those horses. It's a competitive race there as well. It's hard to pick a winner. There's a lot of horses who, and obviously to qualify for these finals, I've got to have run three times on the poly already this season. And a lot of those horses are bringing decent form through that. Subtle Image comes up from the Awapuni stable of Peter and Trent Didham, so good to see them heading north. El Tapano was terrific last time out. Novak's been racing really well. Priska's Subtle Image have both been racing really well. And Pegasus was terrific last time out. He'll be ridden by Kyle Wilson Taylor. He's a Queensland jockey who's a Group 1 winning jockey over there. He's come over to Tries Luck here in New Zealand this season. So he was at the trials yesterday, based out of Matamata, but he'll ride a fair bit of track work at Cambridge as well. So it'll be good to see him out and about for the first time in New Zealand, this season at least, at Cambridge on Friday.
1: You mentioned the racing at Riccarton today, but of course, Grand National time of year at Riccarton, and boy, this is always just so great to watch, so spectacular.
0: Yeah, it sure is. And it is a spectacle. Obviously, we get down there and it's frosty mornings and bitterly cold days. It's normally the theme, but we see these brilliantly tough athletes go around and what are really testing races. The hurdlers go over 4,200 metres and the steeplechasers over 5,600 metres. So they're a lot longer than what Zoe Hobbs runs over, obviously. And so lots of stamina required. Lord Spencer goes into this Grand National Steeples having won each of the last three. It's a former Grand National Hurdles winner. Looks really hard to beat there. Although they come up against Captain Tron, who won this race last year. Ned wins in there. So, yeah, some good names in that race. And the hurdles are maybe a little bit more open. Happy Star won this race, I think, 3 years ago. He's back. Dictation, Tyker, Bambino all give Paul Nelson and Karina McDougall a good hand. Quid's got to be some chance. And Affordable was really good on winning the Sydenham hurdles on day one. So, yeah, all decent chances there too.
1: Just for people who maybe don't follow racing closely, just explain the difference between hurdles and steeplechase.
0: Yep, so Riccarton is a little bit unique now in New Zealand racing in that they only have jumps racing this week of the year, but they still have live steeplechase fences. So the horses will jump through fences or hedges that have been basically grown and manicured, and they'll go around and they'll do 16 of those normally over longer courses, and the hedges are a little bit higher. The hurdles tend to be more man-made, so synthetic material, a little bit lower, so they are faster, although just with obviously the care of horses these days, they have been increased in size. Just to slow horses down just means that they're not having to really race across fences and obviously make themselves more prone to injury. So yeah, the hurdlers tend to be a little bit sharper. The steeplechasers are often a little bit older, just a little bit more down with more stamina, but they're great spectacles because these horses, you know, that they just take so much out of them, and they're just so willing and fantastic races. So do get yourself stuck in front of a TV. 11:55, so 5 to 12 on Saturday for the hurdles, and the steeplechase, which is always one of my favourites of the year, and it's at 2:22 on Saturday afternoon trackside.
1: Oh, look forward to that. Aidan Rodley from Trackside, thanks so much for joining us. It is 10 minutes away from midday now, Sport Nation.
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3: The Warriors sent a statement last week with a dominant 42-6 win over the Titans. 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Join Sam Ackerman and Robbie McFarlane live from 7 for all the build-up before Sam Hewitt, Blake Ashford and Anthony Gelling bring you every moment of the action. The Warriors against the Panthers. 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
14: Pete's texted in on 8833. We haven't mentioned the 1992 games in South Africa. Well, thank goodness we've got you, Pete, to pick us up on our oversights. Well, the reason Keith and I didn't talk about it, because we were both at the Olympic Games in Barcelona. But yeah, they went there. It was the first one back after South Africa came out of isolation. They won. It was a very tight test match. The Aussies went there. The All Blacks arrived to a capacity crowd at the airport. The Aussies sort of slipped into town almost unnoticed, and they were saying, well, hang on, we're the World Cup winners. But yep, the Wallabies beat them and the All Blacks beat them the week before. Hey, we had such a great morning this morning. Really enjoyed your company. Thanks for the flood of texts that we got in response to our chat with Keith Quinn. It really was great to talk to the man who set the bar for all of us, Keith. He was a pioneer and a wonderful commentator and a great man, and so much wonderful feedback of that. Thanks very much to Matt and Brian. And I'll be back in the chair Monday morning. Meantime, I'm off to North Harbour Stadium tomorrow night, Napier Saturday night for the NPC. And, of course, the tour starts Saturday morning. See you Monday.
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8: The Warriors sent a statement last week with a dominant 42-6 win over the Titans. 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